0: discuss these latest efforts to end the war. G7 members Britain and France have expressed interest in assisting with demining the Strait of Hormuz. As for Iran, if they hold up their end of the deal, they'll get relief from crushing economic pressure and a chance to reintegrate into the global economy, which could include relief from U.S. sanctions and $24 billion in frozen Iranian assets. Lama Hassan, ABC News.
1: As of today, President Trump's name no longer appears on the Kennedy Center.
2: Workers yanking the letters off the building, complying with the federal judge's ruling that the renaming was unlawful. The Justice Department filing a last-minute appeal to stop it, but the courts saying no. Today, the center's executive director filed a sworn declaration confirming Trump's name is gone from all physical signage, the website, even employee email signatures.
1: ABC's Selena Wang. Dangerous storms impacting more than 70 million Americans through tomorrow. Omaha pelted with flooding rains, high winds, and damaging hail. A church tent collapsing in Virginia. One person killed. Acting Fire and Rescue Chief Abby Johnston.
3: The folks that observed it that were on scene indicated that when the high winds came through, very quickly the tent just catastrophically failed.
1: Heavy storms developing tonight in the Midwest, centered around Lincoln, Nebraska.
4: And then the West Coast. We're dealing with heat. We have heat advisories, excessive heat warnings, and temperatures that could break daily records. That's over into areas of Washington. So we're going to watch and wait and see, but almost the entire nation dealing with some heat.
1: That's ABC meteorologist Leslie Lopez. 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
1: A rescue on New York City's East River after a seaplane was submerged this morning. ABC's Faith Abube.
9: Authorities say two people were on board that plane, a 67-year-old pilot and his 72-year-old passenger. The plane starting its engine when it was struck by a large wave, damaging its wing. The plane then starting to sink into the East River. New York City's fire department launching what it calls a major technical response. The two people on board were rescued by an FDNY Marine boat. Suffered minor injuries.
1: Anthropic is pulling the plug on two of its most powerful artificial intelligence models.
10: The Trump administration is issuing an export control directive, which is intended to bar all foreign nationals from accessing two Anthropic models, Fable 5 and Mythos 5. In order to comply, Anthropic has to shut down access for everyone, it says, including its own foreign national employees. The models raised concerns. They could be used to identify flaws in the cybersecurity systems of governments or businesses. Anthropic instituted strict guardrails on Fable and hasn't released Mythos to the general public at all. Mike Dubusky, ABC News.
1: World Cup 2026 has arrived on the East Coast. Brazil and Morocco facing each other at MetLife Stadium. And the Knicks are in San Antonio, up 3-1. New York on the cusp of their first NBA championship in more than half a century against the San Antonio Spurs, but it's definitely not over yet. Dave Packer, ABC News.
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0: From the wild world of D.C. politics to America's culture clash, brace yourself for the reality check you've been waiting for. The one and only Mike Gallagher.
1: I got to stop looking at my phone and looking at X during the show. I get so distracted. I can go down a rabbit hole with the best of them. Somebody reposted a column from the USA Today sports columnist Nancy Armour. I don't know much about the World Cup. I'm not a big soccer fan, but I know people are excited about the World Cup. Just like they were excited about the Knicks come from behind win last night over the San Antonio Spurs. I'm kind of in the same place with the NBA as I am with soccer. I mean, they're great athletes and all, but I don't care one way or the other. I mean, good for the Knicks. I know a bunch of pampered celebrities love the New York Knicks. And they were all very excited last night. The Knicks, I think it was one of the biggest come-from-behind wins in an NBA Finals ever. And now they are one game away from being crowned world champion. And that, incidentally, people took to the streets outside Madison Square Garden, destroying taxi cabs and waving Palestinian flags. I'm quite fully understanding the connection, but maybe Nancy Armour could explain it to me. This sports writer from USA Today writes, and I quote, this is the actual headline, "The United States has already lost the World Cup with its greed and hostility." She believes, this is right out of the bat, right out of the gate, she doesn't even build up to her hatred for the United States. In the first paragraph, she writes, "The U.S. men's national team could make a historically deep run, and the tournament could be filled with wondrous goals and compelling games. It will not change the fact that we have shown ourselves to be a hateful and greedy nation, one where leaders are only willing to welcome a world as they want to see it, rather than as it exists. And the love of the game is exploited for top dollar. That will be the legacy and the shame of this World Cup. We could have embraced joy that soccer brings, but instead we chose to be ugly Americans." Apparently there was a referee that didn't get admitted from Somalia. She's all upset about that. And there was hostility expressed to Iran's soccer team. She doesn't like that. she quoted Zohran Mamdani. Zohran's unhappy with the Somali referee being turned away. He said, "This is anathema to what this tournament is supposed to be about. If we can't even allow the players, the teams, and the journalists covering those teams to come into this country, it begs the larger question about our commitment to the spirit of the tournament." We want... He does some illegal trying to come in here to be a referee, and sorry, you got to be legal. You got to have your act together. You just can't go off

0: drawing people closer together. We've got Mayor Zohran Mamdani upset that a referee from Somalia wasn't admitted in because he didn't have the proper credentials and travel requirements. We've already lost. I'm telling you, it's got to be tough to be a Democrat these days. It's got to be so tricky. I mean, to continually claim for years that Republicans are Nazis and fascists, and then lift up this Senate candidate in Maine who actually had a Nazi tattoo proudly on his body. And Ro Khanna has been the chief Graham Platner cheerleader. Now, gosh, it's got to be... Ro Khanna is not a stupid man. Do you know how hard this has got to be? Do you appreciate how difficult it's got to be to sit there and defend the indefensible? But he's willing to do it. Here he was over on CNN.
1: Well, I do think character matters, but Graham has been pretty open that he served two tours of duty. He had post-traumatic stress disorder. Now, there are a lot of people who have post-traumatic stress disorder or serve, as you know, Jake, who don't have toxic relationships and don't make misogynistic comments. But he says that he was in a dark chapter of his life. He became an alcoholic, and there were years of acting in ways that he really regrets. And he asked for grace and redemption, and he thinks he's a changed person, a transformed person. I believe him.
0: Do you think Ro Khanna would ever say that about any of the January 6th participants who got in trouble because of their violent behavior? You know, there are plenty of people who have renounced what they did that day. You think Ro Khanna would ever give them that kind of grace, that they were going through a dark period, that they had post-traumatic stress disorder, that they were members? There's a lot of people in the military that took part in those events on January 6th. You know that they would and look, this is not complicated. They don't care if Jeffrey Dahmer was running for Senate, as long as Jeffrey Dahmer had a chance to unseat a somewhat reliable Republican. Susan Collins is by no means a rock-solid conservative Republican. She is all over the road. There are plenty of things that she's done. But when push comes to shove, the reason they hate her is she has been sufficiently supportive of the administrator's agenda on things like Supreme Court justices, and now evidently on the SAVE Act. Nothing like a good old-fashioned re-election that gets a rhino in line. Well, good. I don't care what the reason is. Here was one of my favorites, Molly Hemingway, over on Fox News.
2: Well, what you saw there, too, is what's going to happen. You're going to have people who are in left-wing media trying to present this guy with a literal Nazi tattoo, with a track record of racist and misogynist statements, with, the, you know, even this Graham Platner just falsely said nothing new has come out over the course of the months that he's been campaigning. We just learned, what was it, last week that he was on that platform used by predators who go after kids, and he says nothing's going to come out about that profile that he had on that platform until last week, where he was pictured in a towel. He better hope that there's nothing more. Although you also saw what Democrats said, they're sticking with him no matter what. They're willing, they really care about power. And so even though Susan Collins is literally the most moderate member of the Senate, even Susan Collins is someone that you could put someone with a Nazi tattoo up against if it means greater power for the Democratic Party.
0: And she's right. That's all it's about, is the power. That's all. And we shouldn't be surprised at that. And in fact, look, if you live in Maine and you hate the Trump agenda and you're sort of anti-conservative, you think conservatives are terrible and that you don't want a secure border and you don't want to be a strong military and you don't want, if you don't like any of the Trump policies. I get it. I really do. We shouldn't be shocked. Can I tell you what I'm shocked about? And I want to turn to you for an answer. Whenever anybody, including people on our side, like Molly Hemingway, put a list together of the reasons to object to Graham.

0: Plattner, why does everybody leave out the accusation that he physically assaulted a girlfriend? Because to me, that's the most egregious thing of all. When you're talking about going on social media or saying stupid things, look, there's a lot of people on both sides of the aisle who can be accused of that. If you're accused of bruising a girlfriend, how does everybody gloss over that? Is it that people don't believe her? Does Molly Hemingway not believe the woman quoted in the New York Times last week? And it's like that issue doesn't even exist. And I might be missing something here. I'm fully capable of blowing it. I can make a mistake with the best of them. Maybe I'm missing something. I read the article twice. The woman alleged that he grabbed her forcefully, hard enough by the shoulders, that he left black and blue marks, that he left bruises, that he left marks on her body. If that was a police case, that would be investigated, possibly a grand jury indictment, and quite likely an arrest. You can't put your hands on your girlfriend and bruise her. You can't physically assault somebody you're dating. And all the other stuff to me is just noise. All kinds of stuff has been said by Democrats and Republicans on social media. People want to be provocateurs. People say stupid stuff on social media. They want attention. They want clicks. They want engagement. They're drawn to attention. To me, none of it matters. Look, I'll go even as a step beyond and say the tattoo is deeply disturbing. It's not as serious as assaulting a woman. It's not as serious as leaving bruises on somebody you're in a relationship with. 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
1: 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Holly is in Dunwoody, Georgia. Hey, Holly, welcome. How are you today?
2: I'm fine, thank you.
1: Good. What's up?
2: My question is, did the woman report it to the police?
1: I don't believe she did. The New York Times article suggested she told friends, she told people in her life when it happened, but she didn't take it to the authorities.
2: Yeah, well, if she didn't take it to the authorities, then it's hard for a reporter or a newscaster to say anything. Because they could get sued for that, I think.
1: Right, but, no, they said it. They put it in the New York Times. But here's the thing. The Democrat Party and a lot of people on the left have for many, many years, the whole Me Too movement was all about believe all women. If a woman makes the accusation, you got to believe her. Where did that go? You know?
2: I haven't ever heard that. I've been alive a long time.
1: Yes, ma'am. Well, that's been their mantra. Robert in Oregon. Hey, Robert, what do you think?
3: Well, I kind of agree with the previous caller that if it wasn't, you know, in a court of law and they said, yes, you're guilty, then we can't do the Kavanaugh thing.
1: Right.
3: Kavanaugh was accused. That's where I have to. I don't like the guy, but you know, I also have to look at myself in the mirror.
1: Of course you do, and you're probably being and you're being very consistent. You're saying, you know what, we can't Brett Kavanaugh, Graham Plattner. Do you think this is a good candidate for Senate?
3: I do not. No, I mean, I think it's the Republicans' best option because
1: the Democrats' best option.
3: The combined issues with him gives Susan Collins a very good chance of staying where she's at.
1: Oh, I got you. Republicans' best option because she's got a better chance of beating him. I don't know. At this point, the Democrats have gone full Looney Tunes.
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1: There's a live look at Bar Harbor, Maine, which is going to be impacted by the upcoming senatorial election in November between Graham Plattner and Susan Collins. 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We hope you follow us. Set up the notifications so when a new episode drops, you can take part. We have no time constraints. We enjoy each other's company very much, and we cover everything from politics to pop culture, movies. I'm so mad at him. He made me get a ticket to go see, what is it, Eric? I keep forgetting. Deliverance Day? Discovery Day? Disclosure Day. The new Steven Spielberg movie is out today. And Mark, being a big space nerd, said, let's both go. We'll both talk about the movie on the podcast on Friday. It's coming out Thursday. Now he said, you better hurry. Better go get your tickets because they're going to go fast. I went online the other night. There's nobody in the theater today for a matinee. I'm going to be sitting there by myself, and now Mark can't go. He was going to go in Texas. I was going to go in Florida, and then we were going to compare notes about Disclosure Day. It's the latest Steven Spielberg extra. I don't know. Isn't it about extraterrestrials, I think? About you know, UFOs, and I'm probably going to hate the movie. I'm telling you right now, I'm going to hate it. I just feel it in my bones. It's like that stupid other movie with the talking rock that he talked me into going to see. What was that movie called? That was another space movie. And the guy was up in the spaceship with the stupid rock. Looked like they spent $30 on the prop. It was like a talking rock. What was that movie? Oh, yeah, Project Hail Mary. Thanks, Tony. Dumb movie. I mean, some of these movies that people get excited, and I'm an easy audience. It doesn't take much to make me happy. That dumb Tom Hanks movie where he's bobbing around with the stupid volleyball. Remember that dumb movie? I mean, I thought, how long am I going to watch Tom Hanks talking to a volleyball painted with a person's, you know, with markings on the volleyball? Idiotic. All right. Somebody just said, you always use I unless it's at the end of a sentence, then you use me. Mark Davis and I hope you'll tune into the podcast. I hope you'll tune into the podcast featuring Mark Davis and me. Okay, I got it. M&M Extra, go to YouTube. We're trying to get more subscribers. We came out of the gate strong, and now it's kind of petered out a little bit. But now we're like at, we want to get like thousands of subscribers. It's free. And if you like what we do, I think you're going to appreciate the M&M Extra again. And join us live every day at noon Eastern, 11 Central. There's people in there with a robust conversation with the live chat. I'm trying to watch the live chat, talk to Mark, keep all our ducks in a row. I want to stay focused on the Save America Act. President Trump yesterday endorsed a third $350 billion reconciliation bill, urging Congress to pass this because it includes the Save America Act. Here was the president yesterday talking about this very, very important bill.
2: We put in today, as you know, about Save America, the Save America Act. I don't know, someday the Senate and the House will get it done, although I must tell you the House has approved it about 3 times already. Save America Act right here. We have, everybody can see that. And then we'll talk about clean, beautiful coal. You're not allowed to say coal within the Trump administration unless it's preceded by the words clean, beautiful. complicates our life, but it's good, right, Chris? Wherever you may be, it is clean.
0: Got you back.
2: I'll tell you, it's effective. So the Save America Act is all voters must show photo ID. So you go to vote and you show photo ID. Not complicated, right? You know, who could oppose it? They say it's an 80-20. It's not. It's about 99-1, and we'll never find the one person. Andy, congratulations, Andy, on a big victory.
3: Thank you for your help.
2: That's a great. I appreciate it, but you're very good at what you do, and I've been backing you right from the beginning for a long time, right?
3: Backing you too, sir.
2: For years, that's right. You have. Thank you. Congratulations. You won a big election. So you have all voters must show photo ID identification. All voters must show a little thing called proof of citizenship. Would you say that's 99-1, Mr. Pennsylvania?
4: I would say that's maybe 100-0.
2: That's what they say.
4: At least it should be.
2: No, but they say it's 80-20. It's not 80-20. It's 99. And we've never found the one person. There's another one. Then you have no mail-in ballots, but we want to be liberal, as they say. Or we'll say we want to be progressive. So it's no mail-in ballots. You see that to what's happening in California. They're rigging the election. Now, maybe we caught them, and maybe they won't be able to get away with it. They tried with me. They did it successfully the second time, the third time. We made it too big to rig. Too many votes. They couldn't do it. They can only go. They sort of gave up at about 9 or 7 when they got slaughtered with the votes that came. But no mail-in ballots except for illness, disability, military, or travel. So we're being very progressive.
1: That's real simple. And what does John Thune object to? So now President Trump added the Save America Act to this Pentagon bill. It only needs a simple majority. Look, here's the thing. A lot of people, their eyes glaze over because it gets into the weeds. It gets into how they make the sausage in Washington, D.C. Just look at how they finally got ICE funded this week. Mainstream media barely noticed. They can get ICE funded if they want to get ICE funded. They could get the Save America Act passed if they wanted to get the Save America Act passed. It's going to take Republicans with some guts to stand up to John Thune. John Thune does not want the Save America Act passed. I have no idea why. I don't know what the explanation is, but here's what I do know. They better get it passed. If not, this country is in big, big trouble. 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
6: How about the Knicks game last night? It was the biggest comeback in NBA Finals history. Wasn't that wild? Did you see the way it ended?
7: So the Spurs lose two at home. It's like they're done. Then in game three, the one that Trump attended day before, a couple of days ago, the Knicks win, and so they're still alive. And I was at halftime, the Spurs were way up, and I thought, you know what? The Spurs have awakened. They have come alive. Knicks might not win another game. The Spurs might win, not even in seven, but maybe even in six. But then, with a putback with 1.5 seconds remaining, they come from 31 or so down at one point, and they win 107 to 106. It is Madison Square Garden. The place goes absolutely insane.
6: Oh,
7: I think the Earthquake Center in Golden, Colorado said, "What's happening in New York?" And rightfully so. The Knicks are alive. Taylor Swift was there for this one.
6: Well,
7: wearing a T-shirt that said Stevie Nicks, K-N-I-C-K-S.
6: And the Daily Beast writes this big article today. Trump cursed them for Game 3,
7: whatever,
6: but Taylor Swift saved them. Like,
7: of
6: they're
7: course.
6: Actually, like, grown adults are sitting around writing articles about who's in the stands and whether that impacts the wins or the losses. But let me stick with the Daily Beast.
7: It was remarkable. It was great. I have no huge dog in the hunt. San Antonio's a Texas team, but they're a Mavericks rival. I don't spend time rooting for the Spurs.
6: Yeah, they're
7: a fascinating story, and I love New York. I don't usually root for New York sports teams, but the Knicks are a pretty fascinating story, so I just want a good series. We'll see what happens.
6: I do know that there were arrests made outside the Garden last night with people waving Palestinian flags.
7: No, Lord.
6: Because nothing screams NBA fandom than defenders of the Palestinians.
7: Somebody
6: stuck a microphone in Jerry Seinfeld's face. He became the face of the Knicks fandom. Yep. Somebody kept screaming, "Hey, what's up? Can we get a free Palestine?" And Seinfeld snickered and said, "It doesn't exist." and kept walking.
7: Ooh.
6: And I mean, so Jerry Seinfeld shuts down an anti-Israel influencer with
7: If I didn't love Seinfeld before, and I did, then it'll work its way into a routine. What is the deal with Free Palestine? I do not understand Free Palestine.
6: Where is Palestine?
7: What country is it in?
6: Where's their building? Where's their Treasury Department? Where's their government? Where is the Palestine offices? So anyway, Israel is at the heart of everything, it seems, and a lot of the drama. And the Epstein files. I got to ask you a question about the Epstein files. Because,
7: where did that come from?
6: Well, because of the Daily Beast. And here's a headline. Former MAGA Congresswoman Marjorie Taylor Greene left CNN's Caitlin Collins visibly stunned yesterday after she leveled a shocking accusation against the president. So, in a nutshell, Marjorie Taylor Greene called Trump a traitor. Mm-hmm. Now, Trump has called her a traitor, so, you know, I guess turnabout is fair play. But she was just front and center MAGA, right? She was a longtime advocate, right? And then, of course, but she was also all wound up about the Epstein files. Mm-hmm. So I'm reading the Daily Beast version of this. Longtime advocate for the release of the Epstein files, Green had echoed calls from across the MAGA movement for full transparency in the case of the late pedophile. Trump himself helped fuel those expectations. So then they talk about the standoff and how Marjorie Taylor Greene basically turned on Trump only about the Epstein files. Right? And now calls him a traitor, saying that he betrayed everybody over the Epstein files. Well, I'm reading this in the this is the Daily Beast, which never misses a chance to take a pot shot at President Trump.
7: Right.
6: Facing mounting pressure, Trump eventually endorsed releasing the files, telling House Republicans they should support publication because they had nothing to hide. More than 3 million documents have since been made public. So, Mr. Davis, I ask you, have they released the Epstein files or haven't they? I mean, I don't even know.
7: They largely have, but a lot of things remain redacted. Those wonderful pages that you'll see, which is many of which are nothing but black Sharpie. Something the president knows a little something about.
6: I got it.
7: So and the reason for that is they don't want to get sued. The Epstein files, this big nebulous imaginary file folder that everybody's glommed all over and obsessing about, contains a lot of things. Are some of them accusatory or some of them damaging or something? They largely have, but a lot of things remain redacted. Those wonderful pages that you'll see, which is many of which are nothing but black Sharpie. Something the president knows a little something about.
6: I got it.
7: So and the reason for that is they don't want to get sued. The Epstein files, this big nebulous imaginary file folder that everybody's glommed all over and obsessing about, contains a lot of things. Are some of them accusatory? Are some of them damaging? Are some of them incendiary? Sure. Could some of them be damaging to some rich and powerful people? Maybe so. Anybody you know or have ever heard of? Probably not. This is catnip for conspiracy dorks. But it's all, you know what else is in there? People just mouthing off. Files, case files, contain testimony by people who are sometimes not under oath and lying through their teeth. And so it's just a powder keg of possible litigation if they just said, okay, here's everything. Boom.
6: Well, they kind of did that, right? Except they redacted names.
7: Yes.
6: But again, whatever they did, it satisfied the Daily Beast. More than 3 million documents have since been made public. It said the Justice Department released its remaining Epstein-related records, but it came at the cost of Trump's support for Marjorie Taylor Greene, with the president coining a new nickname for her, Marjorie Traitor Brown.
7: Yes.
6: And, of course, and now she's saying that she thinks President Trump is a traitor. And Caitlin Collins said, are you saying that about the president? Okay. She said, absolutely. And it's a shame. I mean,
7: I love her. I love Marjorie.
6: I do, too.
7: Have you had her on the show? She's a neat lady. Our mutual friend Brian Glenn,
6: he's terrific. I love the guy. And you know what? But you said something, Mark, that is going to stick with me forever now on this subject. Yeah. It's catnip for conspiracy dorks.
7: Completely.
6: That's what it's about. And Marge is a conspiracy theorist.
7: Marge and Massey.
6: Alex Jones and all, and Thomas Massey, they get into that stuff, and they take the eye, they take take their eye off the ball, because there's a lot more going on than just the Epstein files. Now, look, her position is a noble one. If rapists and pedophiles are getting protected because of their wealth and their power,
7: sure.
6: You know, I get it. I mean, it's hard to make an argument against that. But doggone it, if millions and millions of files have been released and there is no client list, that's what I think is the bottom line. I don't think there's a client list.
7: It is a complete fiction, a complete concoction.
6: Epstein wasn't going to be stupid enough to make a list. Oh, here's my little list here of our clients that we're all going to do together. Anyway, and speaking of powerful and rich, Axios has a fascinating narrative about Elon Musk today. Mm-hmm. Elon Musk is about to become the world's first trillionaire.
7: Lord.
6: There is nobody on the planet has ever achieved the wealth of Elon Musk. You know, they're taking SpaceX, making it going public. He's going to be a trillionaire. And with that, according to Axios, he is now arguably the most powerful man in the world, can do anything, get away with anything. He's so insulated and immune from scrutiny because of his immense wealth. I don't think I believe that.
7: No, is it because of his wealth or because he's a private citizen? What kind of scrutiny do people seek for Elon? And I just hear Bernie Sanders' voice with the oligarchs and the billionaires, and I guess now he's got to talk about trillionaires. I mean, God bless Elon. He deserves every one of those dimes for Tesla, for SpaceX, for Neuralink. There are people who are quadriplegics and can't talk and can't move who may be able to

0: communicate and function because of what this man and technology that he knows about is doing.
1: Amen.
0: AI and robotics, we fear Amen. That, but we were excited about it at the same time. Yep. He is one of the most trailblazing entrepreneurs in the history of the country.
1: Amen.
0: So
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1: 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Have a great Thursday. Be safe and keep fighting the good fight. I'm Mike Gallagher.

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3: From ABC News, I'm Dave Packer. Both the Trump administration and Iran appear to be in agreement that an agreement will be coming soon, possibly tomorrow. But first, there's a memorandum of understanding.
4: President Trump says his deal with Iran is scheduled to get signed, that immediately after it's signed, the Strait of Hormuz will be open to all. President claiming his impending deal is a wall to no nuclear weapons and is the exact opposite of the deal negotiated by the Obama administration. Iran's foreign minister saying an agreement has never been closer. An Iranian government spokesman told the country's news agency there's a possibility that the memorandum of understanding could be finalized in the coming days. Lama Hassan, ABC News.
3: Now that workers on court order have removed President Trump's name from the Kennedy Center, it's uncertain if the president's promised renovations will happen.
5: Staffers of the Kennedy Center, of the National Symphony Orchestra, are basically all in limbo right now. The Washington National Opera is suing, claiming the Kennedy Center owes that company millions of dollars. So it's very much unclear what's going to happen next. But what we seem to be able to say today is that it's no longer the Trump Kennedy Center.
3: ABC News national correspondent Stephen Portnoy. The Foreign Intelligence Surveillance Act expired at midnight. FISA was passed after 9/11 to help the government keep track of foreign threats. ABC News contributor and former Homeland Security official in the first Trump administration, Elizabeth Newman, explains why FISA has been controversial politically.
6: If they have a probable cause for looking at a U.S. person for some reason, they can search that database, those reams of information, and come together and find U.S. person information. And that's usually where the controversy has been over this.
3: Democrats refused to extend the law after President Trump named a loyalist with no intelligence experience as acting director of national intelligence. Today's World Cup match in New Jersey between Brazil and Morocco ended in a 1-1 tie. 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
3: More storms in store for much of the Midwest. ABC meteorologist Leslie Lopez tells us where to look out.
11: We're talking about severe thunderstorm watches. This is the newest development over into areas of Lincoln, Nebraska. This goes all the way through 11 o'clock tonight. But we also are watching out for this bullseye area. This is a 3 out of 5 level threat for areas closer to Kansas City, Springfield, Wichita. And then we're seeing this timing moving out towards the northeast yet again as we're heading into tomorrow. So there will be some damaging winds, lightning, hail as a possibility.
3: President Trump's unprecedented exhibition on the White House lawn featuring mixed martial arts fighting in the arena is now less than 24 hours away.
12: Final preparations for Sunday night's big UFC fight on President Trump's 80th birthday are now underway. Testing the lights ahead of 4,000 spectators expected inside the arena on the White House South Lawn, with 120,000 more watching from the nearby Ellipse. The UFC insists they're footing the bill, already topping $60 million, but it's also a marketing windfall, corporate sponsorships lining the cage.
3: ABC's Selena Wang. The Pentagon releasing another batch of UFO files, including video from last summer in the Northeast showing what an eyewitness describes as a light hovering about 25 feet off the ground over their backyard. The new videos don't include any major revelations, and there's been no definitive evidence of alien life or government cover-ups. Dave Packer, ABC News.
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1: From the wild world of DC politics to America's culture clash, brace yourself for the reality check you've been waiting for. 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
2: There was a pretty compelling moment last night in the NBA Finals game between the Knicks and the Spurs at Madison Square Garden in New York City. It came from Jerry Seinfeld, the popular and famous comic. He was confronted as he was entering the garden by one of these anti-Israel protesters. There's this whole cottage industry of anti-Israel protesters who run around and they scream at people with cameras rolling, "Can I have a free Palestine? Please say free Palestine." So when you ask a prominent Jewish person like Jerry Seinfeld, "Can I get a free Palestine?" he's not likely going to say free Palestine. And last night, as the New York Post reports, he shut down one of these anti-Israel agitators with three little words. Here's how this went.
3: Oh, Jerry Seinfeld.
4: What up, Seinfeld? What up? Can we get a free Palestine? Can we get a free Palestine? Come on, give us one free Palestine.
5: It doesn't exist.
2: Uh-oh, it doesn't exist. And then I started thinking about it because this has been an ongoing debate between people who hate Israel and people who believe that Israel has a right to exist, and of course the Palestinians don't want Israel to exist. And this ongoing mess in the Middle East, President Trump moments ago on Fox News Channel making some news saying that Iran has committed the most violated ceasefire in world history. Which, of course, leads us back to the question I asked yesterday. How much longer are we going to put up with this? How many times are we going to hear we are a few days away from peace, from a solution? So I just thought it was intriguing. I've read a lot about, I've been to Israel on a number of occasions. I've been to the West Bank. I've been to the Gaza envelope shortly after the October 7th terror attacks. So I've got some degree of familiarity, although maybe not as much as a lot of people in the audience. Does Palestine exist? Is there a Palestine? Where's the building? Do they have a Treasury Department? Do they have a currency? Are they recognized? And interestingly, if you ask ChatGPT and then Grok, you get kind of different answers. ChatGPT makes it very clear that it's challenging to say there is a Palestine, that there really isn't, that it's not recognized by the United States, by Israel, because of all that's going on. ChatGPT is kind of dubious when it comes to the question, does Palestine exist? Now, Grok, which is supposed to be the more conservative, friendly AI service where you feed it with questions, their answer is an unequivocal yes. Palestine exists, both as a long-standing geographic and historical region and as a partially recognized political entity. Palestine has referred to the land, according to Grok, Palestine refers to the land between the Mediterranean Sea and the Jordan River for centuries. It is a real place on the map, encompassing modern Israel, the West Bank, and the Gaza Strip. But then as you go down and you go through all this complicated technical explanation, it does acknowledge that this is tricky, because Palestine, according to Grok, has limited sovereignty due to Israeli control over key areas, internal Palestinian divisions, and lack of full recognition by the U.S., Israel, and some others. And so Grok

0: It's kind of a mess. The Middle East has the conflicts, the border disputes, and now we're, like it or not, we're kind of in the middle of it with Iran. And Americans, I believe, are getting impatient. Former National Security Advisor to the Vice President, Keith Kellogg, who's a pretty persistent presence on Fox News Channel, was a guest with Sean Hannity last night, seemed to reflect the frustration that many of us are feeling with this ongoing battle with Iran.
1: Sean, thanks for having me. Look, I think the president's had the patience of Job. He's really done a wonderful job in keeping the patience and extending the negotiations. I think we've reached a point where we're just going to say we're done with these guys. And politically, we say stop the negotiations. Have our team come home, say, you know, our phone number, give us a call.
0: Wow. That will be a very interesting turn of events if we just come home and say we're done with those guys without really obliterating Iran. Now, what does that look like? What does obliterating Iran mean? The Wall Street Journal editorial board opines that President Trump needs a new strategy. What he's doing isn't working. And the reason I'm sensitive to it is because I don't want our president to look bad. Last night, John Roberts on Fox News put a montage. Remember yesterday on the show I said, I wonder if anybody's got a montage of all the times we've been told that we're very close to a resolution in Iran? Maybe John Roberts and his team were listening, because here's what they produced last night.
2: So we talked, you think that it's long past time for the United States to go back to full-scale war against Iran, saying 9 weeks ago we had Iran on the ropes, and ever since then President Trump has been talking about this elusive deal. Listen to what he said over the weeks here.
3: I think we're 2 or 3 weeks.
4: We'll leave.
5: I view it as very close to over. I think they want to make a deal very badly.
6: It's looking very good that we're going to make a deal with Iran.
7: It could happen any day. I believe they want the deal more than I do.
8: Iran is dying to make a deal.
9: We're in the final throes of what will be a very, very good deal. Could be in 2 or 3 days.
10: We're really close to a deal.
2: That's 9 weeks if we're close to a deal. I mean, at some point, you've got to acknowledge it's not happening.
0: That's rough. That's rough. And that's what I mean. And at some point, I hate this crude expression, and I'm not going to come out full out and say it, but you know what I'm leaning towards. We got to you-know-what or get off the pot. We gotta pull the trigger. We got to pull off the Band-Aid. 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
1: This morning on Fox and Friends, President Trump told the audience that tonight's bombing campaign against Iran will be even bigger than last night. He said it'll be bigger, more powerful. President Trump claims Iran is finished. The media refuses to write it. We can walk in there tomorrow. We could take soldiers. I don't want boots on the ground, he said. We could put a small group of soldiers there and take over the whole place. The media is crooked, just like our elections. Do you think Iran is hurting President Trump with the American people? Let me just flat out ask you directly. As these airstrikes are intensifying, more bombing tonight, do you think our involvement in this, because again, we know the reason, we've said it a million times, President Trump is right. We cannot afford for Iran to have a nuclear weapon. That's what this has been all about. Is it going to be enough? Do you think it's going to be enough to sustain the support that President Trump has had? Or do you think this is a mistake? Do you think he's being damaged by our involvement in Iran? Give me your honest answer to that. 800-655-MIKE, 800-655-6453. Before we go to your phone calls and read your texts and kind of get into all of this, let me get into Medicare. Because if you think your Medicare plan is okay, you got to hear about this. One of my listeners, Dorothy, lost her husband. Her income was suddenly cut in half. And at about the same time, as if things weren't bad enough, her insurance company hit her with a big increase in premiums. She was struggling to make ends meet. She didn't know what to do. So she heard about Chapter on the radio, and she decided to take a second look. 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Mitch is in Louisville, Kentucky. Hey, Mitch, welcome aboard. How are you?
2: I'm wonderful when I can hear you in the morning.
1: Well, you made my day. Well, I feel back. I feel the same about you. Appreciate it. Thanks, Mitch.
2: No, you're very welcome. Sorry, I'm working. It's time. I am a very staunch, I support him.
1: Sure.
2: And now I'm getting all, I'm done. You know, you need to, It needs to stop. And I
1: enough
2: like
1: is enough.
2: Said. Just step on out and say, look, you're not going to be able to build grow anything for a while, so we're going to step on out now. I agree with you.
1: So you think now's the time to kind of pull the plug?
2: I'd say, he's already thrown some more at him, and then he needs to say, okay, now we've done enough damage. You can't create anything nuclear. We're going to step back now, and good luck. We need to get out. If I'm getting grumpy about it, then there's a lot of people that will.
1: Gosh, so, it's funny you say that. Great minds think alike, Mitch. That's exactly what I thought yesterday. I thought, if I'm getting impatient, millions of Americans are getting impatient, because I, like you, Mitch, I'm a staunch supporter. I want his agenda to succeed. I want America to be prosperous. I mean, I want them to win. I want this country to have the greatness that I know it possesses. And I'm really, really worried that Iran is bogging everything down. Look, we've taken our eye off the ball off this SAVE Act. And I am thrilled President Trump is now attaching the SAVE Act. They're very creative here. He added the SAVE Act to the Pentagon bill, which only needs a simple majority, 50 votes plus J.D. Vance, to pass. And Trump is demanding that this get passed immediately. President Trump has ordered the Save America Act to be inserted directly into the $350 billion Pentagon reconciliation bill. That allows the legislation to pass. It can clear the Senate with a simple majority. This is a huge development. Now, John Thune's going to try to get in the way because John Thune doesn't want to help the Trump agenda. I am absolutely convinced that that's John Thune's mindset. I totally believe. I saw a clip last night before I went to bed of John Thune being interviewed a few years ago and being asked about Donald Trump as the candidate. And he said, I hope we have other options. I hope he's a never Trumper. And so he doesn't want the Save America Act passed, despite the fact that 80% of Americans want voter ID laws passed, because John Thune wants Trump to fail. And you know the same is true of Mitch McConnell. So we've gone from bad to worse when it comes to the Senate Majority Leader. This is the kind of stuff we ought to be all over. This is what we got to worry about. And I absolutely support President Trump's ambition to have Iran be prevented from a nuke. Where are we with that? Let's see what you think. 800-655-MIKE.
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1: We got the train back on the tracks. Earlier today, President Trump appeared on Fox and Friends on Fox News Channel to talk about Iran and announcing to the world that there's going to be continual bombing of Iran tonight, and tonight's bombing is going to be bigger than last night's.
12: There will be more bombing tonight. It'll be a bigger, more powerful. Don't forget, we've knocked out all of their anti-aircraft. They don't have any anti, they have nothing. I mean, they may get lucky with a shoulder weapon or something, but for the most part, you know, they have no defense.
13: What did the representative say in your phone
12: they
13: call
12: finished,
13: with them?
12: Excuse me. They're finished. But the papers, the media refuses to write it. They're finished. We can walk in there tomorrow. We could take soldiers. I don't want to have boots on the ground, but if I wanted to, we could put a small group of soldiers and take over the whole place. They're finished. And the media is crooked. They're just like our elections. The media is crooked.
14: Mr. President, thanks so much for joining us.
1: So President Trump seems to suggest that this is already over with Iran, that we're going to be intensifying military strikes tonight. There'll be more bombing. He went on to talk about his reluctance to bomb the essential infrastructure of Iran, like the bridges and the power plants. All of it kind of gives me a headache. All of it makes me wonder how much patience the American people are going to have. Now, look, we know that there's classified information and there's sensitive, secret information that the administration has that we don't have. There's sensitive, classified intelligence that the military has that we don't have. We get it. We get it. And there are no boots on the ground. The common denominator here is affordability. All that matters right now is getting our inflation under control. Now, Trump being Trump, he made all kinds of headlines when the 4.2 inflation rate was released yesterday, and he was asked about it. And the left and the Trump haters are having a field day because Trump being Trump said, oh yeah, I like that inflation number. And people are like, what? What do you mean you like the inflation number? Well, of course, what he meant was, don't we have that clip, guys? Don't we have the clip of him on inflation? I thought I gave it to you. Oh, number two. Thank you, Yasmin. Here is, President Trump. Here he is on the inflation. Now, again, this has got a lot of people all hysterical. What does he mean? He loves higher inflation. Well, he kind of did a backwards way of explaining why he likes yesterday's inflation number.
15: The numbers were great. You know what I really love? I love the inflation. You know why? Because as soon as this war is over, you know, I can say it now, something you didn't know. Do you know we've been taking out millions of barrels of oil? Nobody knows it. You know who doesn't know about it? Iran, until right now. We took out the other night 22 ships late at night with no lights because they don't have any radar because we blasted the crap out of it. We took out, that's why oil's $85 a barrel. I mean, you take a look.
1: Now, I know why he did it. He does it on purpose because immediately the media and the Trump haters pounced on him saying, I love the inflation. And it's just him. He's saying he loves it because when prices come crashing down like a rock and all of a sudden we're back to paying under $2 a gallon for gas, he's going to have a field day. He's going to be able to say, look at how the affordability numbers declined. The takeaway from his critics is him saying, I love inflation. Which is typical Trump. Typical Trump. Oh, my gosh. What do we do other than take your calls? 800-655-MIKE. The only way we can get through this is together. We get through everything together. We got through the Angel Tree campaign together, sending over 1,000 kids to summer camps. And tomorrow is officially the last day. We really kind of unofficially ended a few days ago because I felt guilty about continuing to ask you to be even more generous than you already were. And people are like now taunting me internally saying, Mike, you know that if you get 1,300 kids sponsored, you'll have doubled your huge goal of 650 kids. Well, right now we're well over 1,000. I think we're at 1,100. Which means that you've contributed over 200,000. It's a week-long summer camp for the children of American prisoners, and they are Christ-centered camps. A lot of these kids are going to just have their lives changed forever. And even though it officially ends tomorrow, we sort of unofficially ended a few days ago, but hey, we're at 1,035 kids. And everybody's saying, you know, it's never enough for these folks around here. And then when I said that to somebody, they said, yeah, but it's never enough for these kids. We never have enough sponsored kids. And that was a good counterargument because these children would never have an opportunity to go to summer camp without you. $200 sponsors a kid for a week. MikeOnline.com. That's all I'll say. I'll say it quickly. MikeOnline.com. I've told everybody, no, we 1,035 kids is huge. Over $200,000 in donations is epic. I don't know that we've ever had such a bigger campaign. But, you know, they're right. If we get to 1,300, we'll have doubled the goal. That'll be in God's hands. We will see. MikeOnline.com if you want to sponsor a child to go to an Angel Tree camp. But we're all in all this stuff together. We do things together. We're taking a trip in November together. We're going to take you on journeys together. We do it all the time. So let's lift each other up here. I don't like the way things have been going lately with Iran, and I'm worried about it. Maybe I shouldn't be worried. Steve's in Ohio. Hey, Steve, welcome to the Mike Gallagher Show.
16: Thank you. Thanks for taking my call.
1: Of course. Glad you joined us.
16: I'm just in awe. Everybody's complaining about, you know, the inflation, higher fuel costs, higher food costs. Yes, it is higher. I agree. It hurts me. It hurts everybody. But if Iran had the nuclear weapon and would launch one and land in the United States, what do you think inflation would be then? Where would you buy groceries, food, fuel, medical expenses, jobs? Everything would be outrageous.
1: Look,
16: we have to stop them.
1: Iran is committed to the destruction of Israel and the United States. What in the world do we think would happen? Because let me tell you something. If Iran wiped out Israel with a nuke, we're going to have to go to war. It's going to be a world war. What do you think inflation prices are going to be then, to your point? It's a great point, Steve. It's a great point. Thank you. 18 minutes before the hour. Aggie's in St. Augustine. Hey, Aggie, welcome back.
17: Oh, hi. Thanks for taking my call.
1: You bet.
17: I'm a big-time President Trump, and I say president. I don't say Trump.
1: Yes,
17: President
1: ma'am.
17: Trump supporter. I'm just finding it's getting a little wishy-washy. Now I showed my age. I'm 79, but I just wished he would I don't know what he can do. That part of the world has been crazy for, what, thousands of years? And
1: well,
17: how can he trust any of the peace talks with any of them?
1: Right. It's a good question. But Aggie, to the question that the caller before you raised, you know what's different between now and thousands of years ago? Nuclear weapons. President Trump cannot afford for Iran to have a nuclear weapon, and that's what's on the table. That's what he's trying to prevent. He doesn't want a war in Iran. I know he doesn't. He doesn't want us to be entangled. You think he wants prices to be a challenge for the American people? Of course not. But he doesn't want Iran to have a nuke. And he's right. He's absolutely correct. And unfortunately, it's a messaging problem because not enough Americans understand what the stakes are. And the stakes are high. If Iran gets its hands on a nuclear weapon, the world is in big trouble. 800-655-MIKE, 800-655-6453, 16 before the hour. More coming up.

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1: Is that snow in Seneca, Kansas on the Salem News Channel camera network? Can't be. Can't be. Look at that at the top of the screen. Is that snow? Maybe that's just a body of water and it just looks white. Surely it's not snowing in Seneca, Kansas. It is, after all, June the 11th. You'll see cities and sights and shows that you won't get anywhere else on Salem News Channel. Check it out, snc.tv, for all the ways you can watch Salem News Channel. Watch Larry O'Connor and Mike Gallagher and Scott Jennings and Hugh Hewitt and Larry Elder and Kevin McCullough and on and on and on. Our new White House correspondent, Willie Nelson, he's going to go to the UFC match. We got to try to, when is that thing? They've got that giant, what do you call that, Eric? What's that big thing that's been built outside the White House? The octagon is ready for the UFC fight. When is that? When's the big fight? Is it this weekend, I think? Oh, Sunday's going to be the big day. And our Willie Nelson, that's his real name, our Salem News Channel White House correspondent, is going to be there. Maybe we'll get a preview from Willie. I'm going to be stuck in a movie theater today. I'm so mad at Mark Davis. We're having such a blast doing the M&M Extra podcast. It's a brand new podcast. It's exclusive to the podcast space. We're live every day. We do a live YouTube show at noon Eastern, 11 Central. And Mark and I just get along well, but sometimes we butt heads. So he's a space freak, and he's all excited about, what is it called? Not Deliverance Day, Discovery Day. What's the day today? What's the movie called? What's the movie, guys? The Spielberg movie. Just Disclosure Day. Disclosure Day today. So Disclosure Day opens in theaters everywhere, and Mark being Mr. Space Geek is real excited about Disclosure Day. So like a dummy, I go get tickets to go see the matinee today so that we could talk about it tomorrow on the M&M Extra and on my M&M hit with him in the morning on his talk show. Well, now he can't go. We were both going to go today. He was going to go in Texas. I was going to go here in Florida. And then we were going to compare notes. And now he can't go. So I'm by myself at the movie theater. And he's like, oh, well, you're going to have to get tickets early because it's going to be sold out. There's not a seat occupied today. Nobody's seeing this movie. At least not in the Tampa Bay theater that I'm going to. So now I'm going to be sitting there like a moron, by myself in an empty theater, and I probably won't even like the movie. I mean, I saw Spielberg the other day, made some weird comment about how the movie is going to make you, you know, shake your faith in God or something about faith. And look, Steven Spielberg doesn't need to, he's a great filmmaker. Stick to filmmaking. Try to stay out of theology. That's all we need. Incidentally, I've had more than a few people point out that I kind of resemble Missouri U.S. Senator Eric Schmidt. Did you see the catch he made at the congressional baseball game? I mean, look, I could never make a catch like that. Once again, the Republicans thumped the Democrats. I think it's about the 10th or 11th game in a row that the Republicans have won. And boy, I like that. I like that. I like seeing, maybe that's a metaphor for the midterm elections. I can't tell from any poll now what things are going to look like November 3rd. Let's face it, none of them know. I keep saying, well, we've only got to win one toss-up. Oh, we've only got to win two toss-ups. Then I saw a new survey out today. The Democrats have a 60% chance of taking over the control of the House of Representatives. I have no idea. What I do know is a lot has to come together in perfect harmony. We've got to solve Iran. And we certainly have to figure out a resolution in Iran before the midterm elections. Because if the Democrats take over, they're going to drive this country off the cliff. I've been paying close attention to Mark Thiessen, the Fox News contributor and Washington Post writer. Here's what he said yesterday to John Roberts about these new strikes that President Trump has announced will be mounted against Iran tonight.
0: I'm not sure. They keep saying they're proportional. I don't know what proportional is for trying to kill an American. I mean, the president said that if they killed an American, that was his red line, that we would return to combat. Well, they tried to kill an American. As Trey Yinks reported, the drone landed in the middle of the Apache between the pilots, but didn't explode. So just because it malfunctioned doesn't give them a pass. We have to treat this as if they killed an American, several Americans, because that's what they tried to do, and we have to respond in kind. And the goal should not be to get them back to the table. We've launched 13,500 strikes, and it hasn't brought them to the table in any serious way. That's a hopeless cause at this point.
1: It's a hopeless cause at this point. That's what the American people are starting to feel, and we've got to, I think the Wall Street Journal editorial board is correct. Perhaps President Trump and the administration has to pivot. Maybe they got to come up with a new approach. A new strategy, because maybe this one isn't working. We're going to see. Incidentally, I've been telling you how much we're loving doing the podcast. If you text the keyword extra to our text line, which is 800-655-MIKE, text the keyword extra to 800-655-6453. 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Mark Davis, Mike Gallagher, we're having a blast, and we think you're going to like it too. Coming up, well, they found some homeless people on Skid Row in Los Angeles admitting that people paid them to fill out a ballot and vote. Illegally, of course. You don't say. That and more straight ahead.

0: Patrick was way behind on his IRS taxes.
1: 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The total amount ended up being somewhere just over $30,000. $30,000.
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4: From ABC News. I'm Dave Packer. A deal with Iran to end the weeks-long conflict that closed the Strait of Hormuz and sent gas prices soaring is said to be imminent. ABC's Salama Hassan with the latest.
5: There is now momentum. Pakistan's Prime Minister Shehbaz Sharif says the finalization of a preliminary deal is expected within the next 24 hours. Iran earlier suggesting that it could happen in the coming days. And according to an administration source, details of the draft agreement include reopening of the Strait of Hormuz as well as lifting the U.S. blockade. President Trump insisting Iran promises not to build or obtain nuclear weapon. This promise is not new. It was in the deal negotiated under President Obama more than a decade ago, a deal President Trump ended.
4: More than 20 million Americans are on alert for severe storms tonight. Texas to Illinois, ABC News meteorologist Leslie Lopez.
6: Missouri's been in the line of possibilities of flooding, severe weather throughout the last several days. So now today, the biggest concern for that area is going to be flash flooding. We have significant risks through Springfield, Missouri. 1 to 2 inches of rain per hour. That's a lot of rain in a short amount of time. We could see as much as 2 to 4 inches of rainfall. Localized, maybe as much as 6 inches of rain would be coming into some of these areas.
4: Several court orders said it had to come down. So today, President Trump's name is no longer on Washington, D.C.'s Kennedy Center.
7: The Justice Department filing a last-minute appeal to stop it, but the courts saying no. Today, the center's executive director filed a sworn declaration confirming Trump's name is gone from all physical signage, the website, even employee email signatures.
4: ABC's Selena Wang. A daring rescue. A seaplane disabled in the waters off New York City. Authorities say two people are on board that plane, a 67-year-old pilot and his 72-year-old passenger. The plane started its engine when it was struck by a large wave, damaging its wing. Then it started to sink. Two people on board rescued by an FDNY Marine boat. They both suffered minor injuries. You're listening to ABC News.
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4: Shark attack in the waters off Australia. This is the fourth in a matter of weeks. The woman said to be in her 30s, seriously injured, sustaining bites to her left lower leg and her arms while swimming along the shores of Sydney on Coogee Beach today. New South Wales Ambulance Inspector Mike Corliss.
12: She has quite massive wounds to her left lower leg and her arms. She's been stabilised by the medical teams and paramedics on scene. She's been transported by road to St Vincent's Hospital in a serious to critical condition.
4: Anthropic is pulling the plug on two of its most powerful artificial intelligence models.
13: The Trump administration is issuing an export control directive, which is intended to bar all foreign nationals from accessing two Anthropic models, Fable 5 and Mythos 5. In order to comply, Anthropic has to shut down access for everyone, it says, including its own foreign national employees. The models raised concerns they could be used to identify flaws in the cybersecurity systems of governments or businesses. Anthropic instituted strict guardrails on Fable and hasn't released Mythos to the general public at all. Mike Dubusky, ABC News.
4: President Trump announcing that U.S. military forces killed the leader of a notorious gang in Venezuela. The president included a 10-second video of a strike in a social media post. He described this as retribution for the deaths of American citizens killed by members of Tren de Aragua. The U.S. has labeled the gang a terrorist organization. Dave Packer, ABC News.
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7: From the wild world of D.C. politics to America's culture clash, brace yourself for the reality check you've been waiting for. 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
8: I wonder why the old song, Bomb, Bomb, Bomb, Bomb, Bomb, Iran, Bomb, Bomb. Remember that when that was a hit? I was a kid. I don't even remember what year it was. I think I was a teenager. So it had to be in the 70s, 80s. Wonder why that hasn't made a comeback. President Trump indicating that we're going to hit Iran very hard tonight. And he told Fox and Friends this morning on Fox News Channel, Iran could be surrendering. They could wave the white flag of surrender. It appears the mullahs have no intention whatsoever of waving any white flags. We're perhaps in this thing for a while. I sure hope not. I sure hope not. I think a lot has to do with the messaging, and the administration is doing its best to reiterate the need to prevent Iran from being able to produce and detonate a nuclear weapon. Got a text when I walked into the studio today. And I appreciate the text line. 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We've got a new, exciting M&M Extra podcast that we've been sharing with you and having a great time with. And every day we do a live YouTube show at 12 noon Eastern. We hope you'll take part in that, 11 Central. And wherever you get your podcasts, Apple, Spotify, Mark Davis and I kind of break down everything. And we have a great time doing it. We're having a blast. In fact, it's a little scary how much fun we're having. So we try to make sure that we're accessible to you in a variety of ways. And the text line is a great way to do it. Please, if you text the show, never text and drive. And remember, standard text messaging rates may apply. But here's a text from Columbus, Ohio, that was a real thought starter for me, or a conversation starter. The texter writes, "We have to communicate why control is better than chaos. People's minds are malleable. And a narrative needs to be driven into people's heads about what anything goes represents. Red lines need to be drawn and enforced." Remember Obama's famous red line? If a person does certain acts, they don't continue to have the ability to do acts that result to harm in anyone. And a lot of people are saying that patience is wearing thin. And if we're feeling that way, you know President Trump is feeling that way. Here's what he told the Fox and Friends panel this morning on Fox News Channel. This is cut number 14. Here's the president.
9: It could be the greatest deal in history. They could wave the white flag of surrender. They could say, we surrender, we're finished, we've had it. The United States is the greatest power. Praise be to Allah. And they could do all of this. They could say it loud and clear, and the fake news would say, it was a great victory for Iran. I mean, it's the craziest thing I've ever seen. We're killing them. It's killing them. They have no Navy. They have no Air Force. They have no anti-aircraft. You know, we're flying planes over the middle of Tehran, and they have no idea what we're there. We've knocked out all of their radar, all of their anti-aircraft, much of their missiles. They have probably less than 20%, we think about 20%. Most of their launchers, the missile launchers, which are quite important, Their drone capacity is way down. You see it. I mean, it's way down. Their attacks are very minor. They're finished.
8: And, you know, for him, it's a messaging problem from the media. He believes that our success with Iran has been vastly understated by the mainstream media. And you know there's a really great possibility that's true. They don't want him to succeed. My gosh, the Washington Post is running propaganda pieces suggesting that the improvements to the reflecting pond in D.C. aren't that great. That's how much they want this guy to fail. He's beautifying the District of Columbia. Fountains that were never working before are working. Reflecting pond looks beautiful. The place is cleaned up. They don't even want that to work. There are people suing to prevent

Lee, he's probably right. Any success we've had with Iran is going to be minimized. What's funny is even the neocon critics of Donald Trump, they like this military escalation with Iran. They're right there with him. They're not being particularly vocal about it. But when they do weigh in, they're in support because they never saw a war they didn't like. Do you think Iran is hurting the president right now? Do you think Iran is hurting the president's agenda? Let me turn that over to you as we kick things off on a Thursday. I got a lot to cover. I'm fired up about John Thune. I am so annoyed at these Republicans who are getting in the way of passing the Save America Act when we all know it could be done. It can be done. We're either going to have federal election integrity or we're not. Ultimately, we must. The country depends on this. John Thune doesn't get it, and I am convinced it's because John Thune doesn't want Trump to succeed. I think that's all it could be. It's either that or it's something nefarious. There's a lot of people theorizing he's married to a Democrat, he's got Democrat kids. I don't know that that makes him suspect. I've got Democrat kids. I was married to a Democrat. Now, I never got a word in edgewise at dinner time, but I'm here. So I don't know that that's it. But there are even darker suggestions of maybe them having some dirt on him. It doesn't make sense. Thune knows there are paths to get the Save America Act passed. And he refuses. And he's lying. And I saw a clip last night from a few years ago when Trump was running and he told the interviewer, I wish there were other options out there. I hope there are other options. I'm paraphrasing. He's a never-Trumper. Mitch McConnell is a never-Trumper. These guys don't want this president to succeed. And with their animosity for Donald Trump,

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4: Mike Gallagher.
10: Trust Trump. I say it all the time. Trust President Trump. This administration knows what it's doing. He's surrounded by great people. He's making great decisions for the country. Got a lot done. A lot of good things are happening. And believe me, there's a really good possibility that things with Iran are going to work out fine. That President Trump is correct, that prices are about to start plunging. I'm just ready. I'm ready and waiting for it. Let's get your take on it. Do you think this is hurting him right now? Is it going to be okay? You think it's going to work out? Or are you worried? Are you concerned? And I am deeply concerned. I had some guy just now, he hung up. It would have been fun to talk to Tom in Chicagoland. Oh, I agree with John Thune. You agree with John Thune? Well, that's a lonely club, Tom. We'll be able to get about seven of you together for a meeting. Have a little party. And it will be a very sparsely attended soiree. You agree? I would have loved to have heard Tom's. Too bad he gave up and hung up. He didn't even wait that long. You agree with John Thune, stubbornly digging his heels in, pretending that there's no path to get the Save America Act passed, which is the kind of attitude which is the direct opposite of an American attitude of a can-do spirit that, of course, you can get this done. There is an easy way, actually, to get it done. Get rid of the talk. You get rid of the talking filibuster. You get a 50 vote threshold with a J.D. Vance tiebreaker, and it's done. And there's it's just like funding ICE. Did you notice how that all went away? For weeks and weeks and months, the Democrats dug their heels in because they don't want to fund ICE. We got to defund ICE. We got to defund ICE. And that's all we heard about. That's all that was. And now all of a sudden, look what happened this week. Oh, they funded ICE because the Republicans figured out a way to do it. They found a way to go around Chuck Schumer and the Democrats and get ICE and Border Patrol funded through the end of Trump's term. Now, a couple months ago, that was going to be impossible. Oh, the Democrats, they've got all the cards, and they can block it, and they can stop it. And what did the Republicans do? They figured it out. They could figure out the Save America Act passage. John Thune doesn't want to. And I can't, Tom, please call back. I'd love to hear why you think this guy makes any sense. John Thune needs to go. He ought to be fired. They had to get rid of him. He's a never-Trumper. Go look up the comments he's made about Donald Trump over the years. He wants Trump to fail. 800-655-MIKE. Gary's in Phoenix. Gary, welcome back. You're first up on the Mike Gallagher Show. How are you, sir?
11: Very good this morning, Mike. Thank you very much. I'm an Air Force veteran and former Republican County Chair.
10: Yes, sir.
11: Three things. One, we need to keep on going. This should not be short. It needs to continue.
10: Jump out with Iran.
11: That's with Iran. Second, We need to escalate the terms of the agreement and get more than we were getting under the current proposal.
10: Good luck. Thirdly, with these mullahs, you think they're going to give us more?
11: No, that's the point. We keep pushing until they do. And thirdly, Thune is up for re-election in 28.
10: Yes, he is.
11: He needs to pay attention to what happened to Massey and Cornyn. And the president needs to primary him in 28.
10: But Gary, the problem is John Thune is a problem in 26. We got a problem now. Look, if they don't get this Save America Act passed by Election Day, I don't know what's going to happen on November the 3rd. If we don't start working on election integrity now, it's going to be too late, and that's the plan. I don't think he cares. I always love this, and I appreciate your perspective, Gary, so don't get me wrong, but I always think it's amazing. Oh, we need to get rid of that person. You think people losing in an election and drumming them out of office is the be-all, end-all? Nancy Mace. I mean, everybody, I forgot how Nancy Mace was such a big national part of the story of South Carolina's primary. The woman finished fifth place. Nobody, even in her own district, they don't want her. Well, she'll be fine. She's charismatic. She's provocative. She'll wind up with a big cable news gig somewhere. She'll do something. And she'll do just fine. You think that's the end of the world for her, that she didn't get, that she left Congress and didn't get elected governor of South Carolina? Primarying John Thune in 2028, with all due respect, is like kissing your sister. Very unsatisfying. There's nothing significant about primarying John Thune in 2028. We got to deal with John Thune now, and John Thune has got to stop with the ridiculous stubbornness of refusing to listen to the will of the people. The Save America Act needs to get passed. And forget John Thune. Where are his fellow Republicans in refusing to stand up to this guy? What, is he so powerful? Is he so omnipotent that there's not a Republican that has a spine that can stand up and say this is ridiculous? 80 plus percent of the American people want this thing passed. Republicans want election integrity. Many Democrats, probably not all, but many Democrats want election integrity. It's got to get done. 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
1: With all this news of bombing Iran and President Trump announcing that we're going to bomb Iran again tonight with more intensity, it seems like it's time to bring this back. I think it's I think this is the 1980 version, right, Eric? This was recorded by, I think, Vince Vance and the Valiants. But it was, of course, a parody of the 1961 hit Barbara Ann. Remember, that was, and I think, the Beach Boys did a cover of Barbara Ann. But this seems a little more appropriate considering the news of the day. Hit it.

0: right. That's enough. That's enough. 25 minutes before the hour. I don't know. I don't know what we're going, what's happening here. I'm frustrated. I'm impatient. We got to turn this thing around. We got to send a message. And I just wonder whether Americans are as impatient. And look, if I'm impatient, you got to be impatient. If I'm worried, you're worried. Here was last night, I saw Keith Kellogg, the former national security advisor to the vice president, on with Sean Hannity on Fox News, saying, look, we're going to have to get to a point where we're just done with these guys.
1: Sean, thanks for having me. Look, I think the president's had the patience of Job. He's really done a wonderful job in keeping the patience and extending the negotiations. I think we've reached a point where we're just going to say we're done with these guys. And politically, we say stop the negotiations. Have our team come home, say, you know, our phone number, give us a call.
0: Now, Mark Thiessen said something on Fox News yesterday about the Iranian regime. And this is what lands with me. I mean, we keep hearing about the need to decapitate and destroy the regime, which has not been done, clearly. I mean, you know, I hate to break it to anybody, they're firing in a ceasefire. Check out the pretty measured comments from Fox News contributor and Washington Post columnist Mark Thiessen.
2: I'm not sure. They keep saying they're proportional. I don't know what proportional is for trying to kill an American. I mean, the president said that if they killed an American, that was his red line, that we would return to combat. Well, they tried to kill an American. As Trey Yinks reported, the drone landed in the middle of the Apache between the pilots, but didn't explode. So just because it malfunctioned doesn't give them a pass. We have to treat this as if they killed an American, several Americans, because that's what they tried to do, and we have to respond in kind. And the goal should not be to get them back to the table. We've launched 13,500 strikes, and it hasn't brought them to the table in any serious way. That's a hopeless cause at this point.
0: Lee is in North Carolina. Hi, Lee. Welcome to the Mike Gallagher Show.
3: Hi, Mike. Glad to talk to you.
0: Thank you.
3: I think we're all losing patience on this. And when the president says they know they have about 20% of the missiles and things left, they must know where they are. And I think they need to be taken out just as soon as possible. And the Straits of Hormuz need to be open. That, I think that's one thing. The oil issue is a problem, but yeah, I think they need to get to it and take care of all of that kind of stuff and get the Straits open and get these missiles done away with.
0: Appreciate the call, Lee. Thank you. Dana is next. Hey, Dana, you're next. How are you?
4: I'm fine, sir. Thanks, Mike, for answering.
0: You bet. You bet. Glad to have you.
4: Yeah. Minneapolis area. I'm an ex-military Navy pilot, airline captain.
0: Thank you.
4: Most of my friends, my neighborhood, you're welcome. Most of my friends in my neighborhood are all for Trump, and we don't care how expensive gas gets, and we just got to get this done. Like the last guy said, we know where their radar sites are. Let's take them out and just get this over with. But you got to trust Trump is the bottom line.
0: Amen. I really do. What I'm worried about is even as his intentions are good and his strategy is sound, I worry about timing. I worry about how long this takes. I worry about Americans. I worry about why Americans, how patient Americans are going to be. 800-655-MIKE. Randy is next. Hey, Randy, welcome aboard. What do you think?
5: Hey, Mike, I agree with you. A long time. I used to have burgers with you at BB's in Greenville.
0: Ah, thank you. Man, I miss BB's. I can't believe they finally closed BB's down after all those many happy years.
5: Oh, man.
0: I miss it. I miss
5: burger.
0: It. Yeah, sure was.
5: Hey, I think it's time to hire freedom fighters and arm the Iranian people and be done with it. And
0: yeah.
5: That's just my personal opinion, but
0: do you think Trump is being hurt? Do you think Trump's being hurt by this?
5: Yeah, well, I mean, it doesn't matter. The legacy media wouldn't support him if it don't matter what he does. So that's the big problem. Is the media?
0: I know. And Randy, that's his frustration. You can hear it today with Fox and Friends. He was very, mindful or very cognizant of the media message. And the reason why, and I think this goes back to Trump having a good faith effort to think that people are going to give him a good faith response. And they're just not going to do it. Here he is this morning on Fox and Friends talking about all of the success we've had about Iran and how the media won't accurately convey that to the American people.
6: There will be more bombing tonight. It'll be a bigger, more powerful. Don't forget, we've knocked out all of their anti-aircraft. They don't have any anti, they have nothing. I mean, they may get lucky with a shoulder weapon or something, but for the most part, you know, they have no defense.
7: What did the representative say in your phone call with them?
6: Excuse me. They're finished. But the papers, the media refuses to write it. They're finished. We can walk in there tomorrow. We could take soldiers. I don't want to have boots on the ground, but if I wanted to, we could put a small group of soldiers and take over the whole place. They're finished. And the media is crooked. They're just like our elections. The media is crooked.
7: Mr. President, thanks so much for joining us today.
0: I always love it when he calls, he talks about the papers. The papers. I think he's one of a handful of, and I'm one of them. I still like to read the New York Post in physical, you know, presence. I like to read a paper. but we are a vanishing breed. 18 minutes before the hour. 800-655-MIKE. Still fired up about, gosh, can we get Tom back? I know he's a regular caller. He calls a lot. He's in LaGrange, Illinois. I agree with John Thune. That's like in this audience, that's like finding Sasquatch. That's like Halley's Comet. You agree with John Thune's stubborn refusal to pass the Save America Act. Here's a text from South Dakota. Mike, as a South Dakota voter, I feel like John Thune is doing us dirty. What is it going to take to get these stubborn Republicans out of the way? And why won't John Thune go along with this Trump agenda? Do you think I'm right? That it's no more complicated an answer than Thune is one of these whack job never Trumpers? Like my friend Mark Davis always says, Trump derangement syndrome makes smart people dumb. It makes funny people unfunny. It takes nice people, makes them mean. 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
1: A ton of text messages pouring in about John Thune. Here's a text from South Carolina that's pretty prophetic. Hi, Mike. I remember the moment that Thune was elected majority leader. I exhaled in despair, and I knew it would be bad. We now know how bad. California, Thune is McConnell 2.0. Illinois, Thune is and always will be a rhino. North Carolina, hey, Mike, I wanted to eat breakfast, but I can't stop laughing about the caller Tom and Sasquatch. Alex tried to get Tom back. I did. I had to meet a caller who thinks that Tom Thune is right on track, doing great. Look, they have stripped down the Save America Act to a point where it's only about voter ID, making sure only American citizens can vote, and you got to present a form of ID in order to vote. John Thune doesn't think they have the votes for that. John Thune doesn't acknowledge the ridiculousness of pushing back against an initiative that 80% of Americans want passed. Look, election integrity is so tantamount. If we don't have election integrity, we don't have a country. Did you see the homeless lady interviewed in California? Now, I'm sure that people are going to say, oh, this is just some kind of a conspiracy theory. Oh, this is probably an actress. This is a false flag. Somebody interviewed a homeless lady. This is on X yesterday. We all know how the election, the California process, stinks to high heaven, right? So look, check this out. This is from a courtesy of Wall Street Apes on X.
2: Did you vote?
3: Yeah.
2: Oh, you did for Karen Bass?
3: Yeah. Karen Bass. Is
2: that
3: her name,
2: Bessel? Karen Bass, yeah. Or Nithya Raman?
3: Karen.
2: Karen, they told you to vote for Karen?
3: Yeah, they had to sign
2: a little
3: thing.
2: And how much did they pay you?
3: It's like $2.
2: $2? They sign off on a thing to vote for her?
3: Yeah.
2: And so they do this for everybody out here?
3: Yeah, they come out here all the time.
2: You just get everybody to vote out here, huh?
4: Remember, this exact type of voter fraud is exactly what James O'Keefe has been exposing. You know, there are groups, NGOs, that are paying people for votes. They're paying homeless people $2, $5. There's an entire network of these people that are ballot harvesting, which, by the way, California Democrats made illegal. They actually expanded and made it legal for third parties to go out and ballot harvest. I mean, just look at this. You can actually see them registering people to vote.
5: The homeless to forge names, forge addresses, and forge signatures of registered voters.
6: So do you want to sign?
7: Okay. I'm Joseph Albright. Okay.
1: I mean, it's a joke. When you hear that you have to provide, one of the ways you can identify yourself as a voter, one of the forms of voter ID in California, is a gym membership card, you think that's a legitimate process? California must be forced to clean up their election process. How does that happen? Through the Save America Act. What's blocking it? John Thune. And, of course, Lisa Murkowski. And, of course, outgoing Tom Tillis. That wretched guy. Susan Collins changed her vote. It seems like she's on board now. It's probably convenient that she's facing a serious challenge from the Nazi lover. But I don't care what her motivation is. Just vote the right way. 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Here's Buddy, Huntsville, Alabama. Hi, Buddy. Welcome. How are you?
0: Hey, man. How are you?
1: Hey, I'm good. I'm good.
0: Hear from you, Matt.
1: Well, thank you.
0: Yeah.
1: Tell me about your thoughts on Mr. Thune.
0: Yes, he's definitely a rhino. He's holding back. But my question is, I'm all for the Save America Act 100%, just like I was, you know, men out of women's sports. We passed that law, but a lot of them still aren't implementing it. Even though we passed the Save America Act, how do we force someone like California to enforce that law?
1: Well, they're going to be obligated to be. It'll be enforced because it'll be the law of the land. There will be a federal election integrity law in place once and for all. Dave's in Connecticut. Hey, Dave.
8: Hey, Mike. How are you?
1: I'm good. How are you?
8: Listen. Good. So, hear me out. Maybe Thune is on the team, and maybe there's a strategy. What would happen if he passed the Save America Act like last month or maybe even this week? It would give the Democrats plenty of time to come up with some kind of scheme to cheat or do something.
1: That's a reach. That's a stretch, Dave. You're trying.
8: Timing is everything. We got to play dirty just like them.
1: He's playing dirty, all right. He's playing dirty like them. Look, it's going to take time to implement it, and there's a lot of questions about how the timing all comes together and what all the pieces are. But if you think John Thune has got some secret strategy to wait till the 11th hour, I got a bridge in Brooklyn I'd like to rent to you for the summer. You want some light viewing? Go look up some of the things John Thune has said about President Trump in the past. It's not a pretty picture. Not a pretty picture indeed. Coming up, I have to admit I'm a little baffled by the Epstein files and how folks like Marjorie Taylor Greene and Nancy Mace went down in political flames over it. Have the Epstein files been released or not? Try to ask that question, see what people say about that. We'll tackle that, as well as my visit with Mark Davis and the M&M Experience, all ahead.

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3: From ABC News, I'm Dave Packer. President Trump posted on a social media site that a deal with Iran is scheduled to be signed on Sunday. Iran has echoed something similar, saying a deal has never been closer. And Pakistan's prime minister says the finalization of a preliminary deal is expected within the next 24 hours. Now, if this happens, President Trump is expected to meet on the sidelines of the coming week's G7 summit with the leaders of Egypt, Qatar, and the United Arab Emirates to discuss these latest efforts to end the war.
4: G7 members Britain and France have expressed interest in assisting with demining the Strait of Hormuz. As for Iran, if they hold up their end of the deal, they'll get relief from crushing economic pressure and a chance to reintegrate into the global economy, which could include relief from U.S. actions and $24 billion in frozen Iranian assets. Lama Hassan, ABC News.
3: The Foreign Intelligence Surveillance Act expired early Saturday morning. FISA's latest efforts to end the war.
4: G7 members Britain and France have expressed interest in assisting with demining the Strait of Hormuz. As for Iran, if they hold up their end of the deal, they'll get relief from crushing economic pressure and a chance to reintegrate into the global economy, which could include relief from U.S. actions and $24 billion in frozen Iranian assets. Lama Hassan, ABC News.
3: The Foreign Intelligence Surveillance Act expired early Saturday morning. FISA was passed after 9/11 to help the government keep track of foreign threats. ABC News contributor and former Homeland Security official in the first Trump administration, Elizabeth Newman, explains why FISA's been controversial politically.
5: The target has to be somebody outside of the United States. However, if somebody outside the United States is talking to somebody inside the United States, that U.S. person information is collected.
3: Democrats refused to extend the law after President Trump named a loyalist with no intelligence experience as acting director of national intelligence. The administration says President Trump's name removed from the Kennedy Center in Washington. ABC News national correspondent Stephen Portnoy has more from D.C.
6: The word came from the Justice Department in a late-morning federal court filing that the words Donald J. Trump have been removed from the facade of the Kennedy Center. That an hour ahead of the latest deadline set by a judge who ruled last month that only Congress can change the name of D.C.'s only memorial to John F. Kennedy.
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4: We've learned the identity of the person killed in Friday's mass shooting in Midland, Texas.
5: The city of Midland confirming the victim killed was 62-year-old Edward Scott, a waste department employee, a father and a husband, and a popular softball umpire. At least half of the 10 injured are recovering at home, but the city saying one of its own will not be coming home.
4: ABC's Alex Stone, 10 others with gunshot wounds, police say the suspect fired shots at police earlier in the week and was found dead at the scene. Some popular prediction markets are suing to try to block a new tax. ABC's Brian Clark explains.
6: Kentucky implemented a 14.25% tax on prediction markets earlier this year. Now a group of those markets, including Kalshi and Polymarket, are suing, saying the tax is discriminatory and unconstitutional. The suit points out the rate is higher than the more than 9% tax on horse tracks, what it called Kentucky's favored incumbent industry. The Commonwealth's Attorney General said in a statement his office is the odds-on favorite to win.
4: Overseas, pomp and pageantry on display for King Charles' annual birthday celebration. Thousands join the king and queen for the parade known as Trooping the Color. Also attending were Prince William. He was on horseback, a royal salute greeting the king, and Princess Kate wearing a blue powder blue dress with a matching hat along with their three children. The royal family later appeared at Buckingham Palace and took in a military flyover. Dave Packer, ABC News.
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0: From the wild world of D.C. politics to America's culture clash, brace yourself for the reality check you've been waiting for. The one and only Mike Gallagher.
1: I got to stop looking at my phone and looking at X during the show. I get so distracted. I can go down a rabbit hole with the best of them. Somebody reposted a column from the USA Today sports columnist Nancy Armour. I don't know much about the World Cup. I'm not a big soccer fan, but I know people are excited about the World Cup. Just like they were excited about the Knicks come from behind win last night over the San Antonio Spurs. I'm kind of in the same place with the NBA as I am with soccer. I mean, they're great athletes and all, but I don't care one way or the other. I mean, good for the Knicks. I know a bunch of pampered celebrities love the New York Knicks. And they were all very excited last night. The Knicks, I think it was one of the biggest come-from-behind wins in an NBA Finals ever. And now they are one game away from being crowned world champion. And that, incidentally, people took to the streets outside Madison Square Garden destroying taxi cabs and waving Palestinian flags. I'm quite fully understanding the connection, but maybe Nancy Armour could explain it to me. This sports writer from USA Today writes, and I quote, this is the actual headline, "The United States has already lost the World Cup with its greed and hostility." She believes, this is right out of the bat, right out of the gate, she doesn't even build up to her hatred for the United States. In the first paragraph, she writes, "The U.S. men's national team could make a historically deep run, and the tournament could be filled with wondrous goals and compelling games. It will not change the fact that we have shown ourselves to be a hateful and greedy nation, one where leaders are only willing to welcome a world as they want to see it, rather than as it exists. And the love of the game is exploited for top dollar. That will be the legacy and the shame of this World Cup. We could have embraced joy that soccer brings, but instead we chose to be ugly Americans." Apparently there was a referee that didn't get admitted from Somalia. She's all upset about that. And there was hostility expressed to Iran's soccer team. She doesn't like that. she quoted Zohran Mamdani. Zohran's unhappy with the Somali referee being turned away. He said, "This is anathema to what this tournament is supposed to be about. If we can't even allow the players, the teams, and the journalists covering those teams to come into this country, it begs the larger question about our commitment to the spirit of the tournament." We want... He got some illegal trying to come in here to be a referee, and sorry, you got to be legal. You got to have your act together. You just can't go off to another country if your paperwork isn't in place. You got to have a passport if you're an American and you want to go to Russia. The last two World Cups, I believe, have been in, what, Russia and Qatar? You think you can just waltz in and... These people, we've already lost the World Cup with our greed and hostility. And I love the fact that this lady, who clearly loathes the United States, writes, "We are in general a good-natured people." Really? You sound about as good-natured as the Wicked Witch of the West. You're good-natured? Imagine the impression we could have made. Instead of drawing people closer together, we've got Mayor Zohran Mamdani upset that a referee from Somalia wasn't admitted in because he didn't have the proper credentials and travel requirements. We've already lost. I'm telling you, it's got to be tough to be a Democrat these days. It's got to be so tricky. I mean, to continually claim for years that Republicans are Nazis and fascists, and then lift up this Senate candidate in Maine who actually had a Nazi tattoo proudly on his body. And Ro Khanna has been the chief Graham Plattner cheerleader. Now, gosh, it's got to be... Ro Khanna's not a stupid man. Do you know how hard this has got to be? Do you appreciate how difficult it's got to be to sit there and defend the indefensible? But he's willing to do it. Here he was over on CNN.
2: Well, I do think character matters, but Graham has been pretty open that he served two tours of duty. He had post-traumatic stress disorder. Now, there are a lot of people who have post-traumatic stress disorder or serve, as you know, Jake, who don't have toxic relationships and don't make misogynistic comments. But he says that he was in a dark chapter of his life. He became an alcoholic, and there were years of acting in ways that he really regrets. And he asked for grace and redemption, and he thinks he's a changed person, a transformed person. I believe him.
1: Do you think Ro Khanna would ever say that about any

0: was running for Senate, as long as Jeffrey Dahmer had a chance to unseat a somewhat reliable Republican. Susan Collins is by no means a rock-solid conservative Republican. She is all over the road. There are plenty of things that she's done, but when push comes to shove, the reason they hate her is she has been sufficiently supportive of the administrator's agenda on things like Supreme Court justices, and now evidently on the SAVE Act. Nothing like a good old-fashioned re-election that gets a rhino in line. Well, good. I don't care what the reason is. Here was one of my favorites, Molly Hemingway, over on Fox News.
1: Well, what you saw there, too, is what's going to happen. You're going to have people who are in left-wing media trying to present this guy with a literal Nazi tattoo, with a track record of racist and misogynist statements, with, this Graham Platner just falsely said nothing new has come out over the course of the months that he's been campaigning. We just learned, what was it, last week that he was on that platform used by predators who go after kids, and he says nothing's going to come out about that profile that he had on that platform until last week, where he was pictured in a towel. He better hope that there's nothing more. Although you also saw what Democrats said, they're sticking with him no matter what. They're willing, they really care about power. And so even though Susan Collins is literally the most moderate member of the Senate, even Susan Collins is someone that you could put someone with a Nazi tattoo up against if it means greater power for the Democratic Party.
0: And she's right. That's all it's about is the power. That's all. And we shouldn't be surprised at that. And in fact, look, if you live in Maine and you hate the Trump agenda and you're sort of anti-conservative, you think conservatives are terrible and that you don't want a secure border and you don't want to be a strong military and you don't want, if you don't like any of the Trump policies. I get it. I really do. We shouldn't be shocked. Can I tell you what I'm shocked about? And I want to turn to you for an answer. Whenever anybody, including people on our side, like Molly Hemingway, put a list together of the reasons to object to Graham Platner, why does everybody leave out the accusation that he physically assaulted a girlfriend? Because to me, that's the most egregious thing of all. When you're talking about going on social media or saying stupid things, look, there's a lot of people on both sides of the aisle who can be accused of that. If you're accused of bruising a girlfriend, how does everybody gloss over that? Is it that people don't believe her? Does Molly Hemingway not believe the woman quoted in the New York Times last week? And it's like that issue doesn't even exist. And I might be missing something here. I'm fully capable of blowing it. I can make a mistake with the best of them. Maybe I'm missing something. I read the article twice. The woman alleged that he grabbed her forcefully, hard enough by the shoulders, that he left black and blue marks, that he left bruises, that he left marks on her body. If that was a police case, that would be investigated, possibly a grand jury indictment, and quite likely an arrest. You can't put your hands on your girlfriend and bruise her. You can't physically assault somebody you're dating. And all the other stuff, to me is just noise. All kinds of stuff has been said by Democrats and Republicans on social media. People want to be provocateurs. People say stupid stuff on social media. They want attention. They want clicks. They want engagement. They want them. They're drawn to attention. To me, none of it matters. Look, I'll go even as a step beyond and say the tattoo is deeply disturbing. It's not as serious as assaulting a woman. It's not as serious as leaving bruises on somebody you're in a relationship with.

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1: 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Holly is in Dunwoody, Georgia. Hey, Holly, welcome. How are you today?
2: I'm fine, thank you.
1: Good. What's up?
2: My question is, did the woman report it to the police?
1: I don't believe she did. The New York Times article suggested she told friends, she told people in her life when it happened, but she didn't take it to the authorities.
2: Yeah, well, if she didn't take it to the authorities, then it's hard for a reporter or a newscaster to say anything. Because they could get sued for that, I think.
1: Right, but, no, they said it. They put it in the New York Times. But here's the thing. The Democrat Party and a lot of people on the left have for many, many years, the whole Me Too movement was all about believe all women. If a woman makes the accusation, you got to believe her. Where did that go? You know?
2: I have never heard that. Being a woman...
1: I hear you.
2: Alive a long time.
1: Yes, ma'am. Well, that's been their mantra. Robert in Oregon. Hey, Robert, what do you think?
3: Well, I kind of agree with the previous caller that if it wasn't, you know, in a court of law and they said, yes, you're guilty, then we can't do the Kavanaugh thing.
1: Right.
3: Kavanaugh was accused.
1: So
3: that's where I have to. I don't like the guy, but, you know, I also have to look at myself in the mirror.
1: Of course you do. Of course you do, and you're probably being very consistent. You're saying, you know what, we can't Brett Kavanaugh, Graham Plattner. Do you think this is a good candidate for Senate?
3: I do not. No, I mean, I think it's the Republicans' best option because
1: Option.
3: The combined issues with him gives Susan Collins a very good chance of staying where she's at.
1: Oh, I got you. Republican's best option because she's got a better chance of beating him. I don't know. At this point, the Democrats have gone full Looney Tunes.
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1: 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We hope you follow us. Set up the notifications so when a new episode drops, you can take part. We have no time constraints. We enjoy each other's company very much, and we cover everything from politics to pop culture, movies. I'm so mad at him. He made me get a ticket to go see, what is it, Eric? I keep forgetting. Deliverance Day? Discovery Day? Disclosure Day. The new Steven Spielberg movie is out today. And Mark, being a big space nerd, said, let's both go. We'll both talk about the movie on the podcast on Friday. It's coming out Thursday. Now, he said, you better hurry. Better go get your tickets because they're going to go fast. I went online the other night. There's nobody in the theater today for a matinee. I'm going to be sitting there by myself, and now Mark can't go. He was going to go in Texas. I was going to go in Florida. And then we were going to compare notes about Disclosure Day. It's the latest Steven Spielberg extra. Isn't it about extraterrestrials, I think? About you know, UFOs. And I'm probably going to hate the movie. I'm telling you right now, I'm going to hate it. I just feel it in my bones. It's like that stupid other movie with the talking rock that he talked me into going to see. What was that movie called? That was another space movie. And the guy was up in the spaceship with the stupid rock. Looked like they spent $30 on the prop. It was like a talking rock. What was that movie? Oh, yeah, Project Hail Mary. Thanks, Tony. Dumb movie. I mean, some of these movies that people get excited, and I'm an easy audience. It doesn't take much to make me happy. That dumb Tom Hanks movie, where he's bobbing around with the stupid volleyball. Remember that dumb movie? I mean, I thought, how long am I going to watch Tom Hanks talking to a volleyball painted with a person's, you know, with markings on the volleyball? Idiotic. All right. Somebody just said, you always use I unless it's at the end of a sentence, then you use me. Mark Davis and I hope you'll tune into the podcast. I hope you'll tune into the podcast featuring Mark Davis and me. Okay, I got it. M&M Extra, go to YouTube. We're trying to get more subscribers. We came out of the gate strong, and now it's kind of petered out a little bit. But now we're like at, we want to get like thousands of subscribers. It's free. And if you like what we do, I think you're going to appreciate the M&M Extra again. And join us live every day at noon Eastern, 11 Central. There's people in there with a robust conversation with the live chat. I'm trying to watch the live chat, talk to Mark, keep all our ducks in a row. I want to stay focused on the Save America Act. President Trump yesterday endorsed a third $350 billion reconciliation bill, urging Congress to pass this because it includes the Save America Act. Here was the president yesterday talking about this very, very important bill.
14: We put in today, as you know, about Save America, the Save America Act. I don't know, someday the Senate and the House will get it done, although I must tell you the House has approved it about three times already. Save America Act right here. We have, everybody can see that. And then we'll talk about clean, beautiful coal. You're not allowed to say coal within the Trump administration unless it's preceded by the words clean, beautiful. Complicates our life, but it's good, right, Chris? Wherever you may be. It is clean.
17: Got your back.
14: I'll tell you, it's effective. So the Save America Act is all voters must show photo ID. So you go to vote, and show photo ID. Not complicated, right? You know, who could oppose it? They say it's an 80-20. It's not. It's about 99-1, and we'll never find the one person. Andy, congratulations, Andy, on a big victory.
17: Thank you for your help.
14: That's a great. I appreciate it, but you're very good at what you do, and I've been backing you right from the beginning for a long time, right?
17: Backing you too, sir.
14: For years, that's right, you have. Thank you. Congratulations. You won a big election. So you have all voters must show photo ID identification. All voters must show a little thing called proof of citizenship. Would you say that's 99-1, Mr. Pennsylvania?
18: I would say that's maybe 100-0.
14: I would think so.
18: They say, at least it should be.
14: No, but they say it's 80-20. It's not 80-20. It's 99. And we've never found the one person. There's another one. Then you have no mail-in ballots, but we want to be liberal, as they say. Or we'll say we want to be progressive. So it's no mail-in ballots. You see that to what's happening in California. They're rigging the election. Now, maybe we caught them, and maybe they won't be able to get away with it. They tried with me. They did it successfully the second time, the third time. We made it too big to rig. Too many votes. They couldn't do it. They can only go. They sort of gave up at about 9 or 7 when they got slaughtered with the votes that came in. But no mail-in ballots except for illness, disability, military, or travel. So we're being very progressive.
1: That's real simple. And what does John Thune object to? So now President Trump added the Save America Act to this Pentagon bill. It only needs a simple majority. Look, here's the thing. A lot of people, their eyes glaze over because it gets into the weeds. It gets into how they make the sausage in Washington, D.C. Just look at how they finally got ICE funded this week. Mainstream media barely noticed. They can get ICE funded if they want to get ICE funded. They could get the Save America Act passed if they wanted to get the Save America Act passed. It's going to take Republicans with some guts to stand up to John Thune. John Thune does not want the Save America Act. I have no idea why. I don't know what the explanation is, but here's what I do know. They better get it passed. If not, this country is in big, big trouble. 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
6: How about the Knicks game last night? It was the biggest comeback in NBA Finals history. Wasn't that wild? Did you see the way it ended?
7: So the Spurs lose two at home. It's like they're done. Then in game three, the one that Trump attended day before, a couple of days ago, the Knicks win, and so they're still alive. And I was at halftime, the Spurs were way up, and I thought, you know what? The Spurs have awakened. They have come alive. Knicks might not win another game. The Spurs might win, not even in seven, but maybe even in six. But then, with a putback with 1.5 seconds remaining, they come from 31 or so down at one point, and they win 107 to 106. It is Madison Square Garden. The place goes absolutely insane.
6: Oh,
7: I think the Earthquake Center in Golden, Colorado said, "What's happening in New York?" And rightfully so. The Knicks are alive. Taylor Swift was there for this one.
6: Well,
7: wearing a T-shirt that said Stevie Nicks, K-N-I-C-K-S.
6: And the Daily Beast writes this big article today. Trump cursed them for Game 3,
7: whatever,
6: but Taylor Swift saved them. Like,
7: of
6: they're
7: course.
6: Actually, like, grown adults are sitting around writing articles about who's in the stands and whether that impacts the wins or the losses. But let me stick with the Daily Beast.
7: It was remarkable. It was great. I was
6: I have no
7: huge dog in the hunt. San Antonio is a Texas team, but they're a Mavericks rival. I don't spend time rooting for the Spurs.
6: Yeah,
7: they're a fascinating story, and I love New York. I don't usually root for New York sports teams, but the Knicks are a pretty fascinating story, so I just want a good series. We'll see what happens.
6: I do know that there were arrests made outside the Garden last night with people waving Palestinian flags.
7: No,
6: because
7: Lord.
6: Because nothing screams NBA fandom than defenders of the Palestinians.
7: Somebody
6: stuck a microphone in Jerry Seinfeld's face. He became the face of the Knicks fandom. Yep. Somebody kept screaming, "Hey, what's up? Can we get a free Palestine?" And Seinfeld snickered and said, "It doesn't exist." And kept walking.
7: Ooh.
6: And I mean, so Jerry Seinfeld shuts down an anti-Israel influencer with
7: If I didn't love Seinfeld before, and I did, and it'll work its way into a routine. What is the deal with free Palestine? I do not understand free Palestine.
6: Where is Palestine?
7: What country is it in? Where's their
6: building? Where's their Treasury Department? Where's their government? Where is the Palestine offices? So anyway, Israel is at the heart of everything, it seems, and a lot of the drama and the Epstein files. I got to ask you a question about the Epstein files, because
7: where did that come from?
6: Well, because of the Daily Beast, and here's a headline: Former MAGA Congresswoman Marjorie Taylor Greene left CNN's Caitlin Collins visibly stunned yesterday after she leveled a shocking accusation against the president. So, in a nutshell, Marjorie Taylor Greene called Trump a traitor. Now, Trump has called her a traitor, so, you know, I guess turnabout is fair play. But she was just front and center MAGA, right? She was a longtime advocate, right? And then, of course, but she was also all wound up about the Epstein files. Mm-hmm. So I'm reading the Daily Beast version of this. Longtime advocate for the release of the Epstein files, Greene had echoed calls from across the MAGA movement for full transparency in the case of the late pedophile. Trump himself helped fuel those expectations. So then they talk about the standoff and how Marjorie Taylor Greene basically turned on Trump only about the Epstein files, right? And now calls him a traitor, saying that he betrayed everybody over the Epstein files. Well, I'm reading this in the this is the Daily Beast, which never misses a chance to take a pot shot at President Trump.
7: Right.
6: Facing mounting pressure, Trump eventually endorsed releasing the files, telling House Republicans they should support publication because they had nothing to hide. More than 3 million documents have since been made public. So, Mr. Davis, I ask you, have they released the Epstein files or haven't they? I mean, I don't even know.
7: They largely have, but a lot of things remain redacted. Those wonderful pages that you'll see, which is many of which are nothing but black Sharpie. Something the president knows a little something about.
6: I got it.
7: And the reason for that is that they don't want to get sued. The Epstein files, this big nebulous imaginary file folder that everybody's glommed all over and obsessing about, contains a lot of things. Are some of them accusatory, or some of them damaging, or some of them incendiary? Sure. Could some of them be damaging to some rich and powerful people? Maybe so. Anybody you know or have ever heard of? Probably not. This is catnip for conspiracy dorks. But it's all, you know what else is in there? People just mouthing off. Files, case files, contain testimony by people who are sometimes not under oath and lying through their teeth. And so it's just a powder keg of possible litigation if they just said, okay, here's everything. Boom.
6: Well, they kind of did that, right? Except they redacted names.
7: Yes.
6: But again, whatever they did, it satisfied the Daily Beast. More than 3 million documents have since been made public. It said the Justice Department released its remaining Epstein-related records, but it came at the cost of Trump's support for Marjorie Taylor Greene, with the president coining a new nickname for her, Marjorie Traitor Brown.
7: Yes.
6: And, of course, and now she's saying that she thinks President Trump is a traitor. Caitlin Collins said, are you saying that about the president? Okay. She said, absolutely. And it's a shame. I mean,
7: I love her. I love Marjorie.
6: I do, too.
7: Have you had her on the show?
6: She's
7: a neat lady. Our mutual friend Brian Glenn, who's our
6: terrific. I love the guy. And you know what? But you said something, Mark, that is going to stick with me forever now on this subject. Yeah. It's catnip for conspiracy dorks.
7: Completely.
6: That's what it's about. And Marge is a conspiracy theorist.
7: Marge and Massey.
6: Alex
7: all
6: Jones and
7: people,
6: all and Thomas Massey,
7: Lord.
6: They get into that stuff and they take take their eye off the ball, because there's a lot more going on than just the Epstein files. Now, look, her position is a noble one. If rapists and pedophiles are getting protected because of their wealth and their power,
7: sure.
6: You know, I get it. I mean, it's hard to make an argument against that. But doggone it, if millions and millions of files have been released and there is no client list, that's what I think is the bottom line.
7: There
6: I don't think there's a client
7: no
6: list.
7: Client list. It is a complete fiction, a complete concoction.
6: The man, Epstein wasn't going to be stupid enough to make a list. Oh, here's my little list here of our clients that we're all going to do together. Anyway, and speaking of powerful and rich, Axios has a fascinating narrative about Elon Musk today. Mm-hmm. Elon Musk is about to become the world's first trillionaire.
7: Lord.
6: There is nobody on the planet has ever achieved the wealth of Elon Musk. You know, they're taking SpaceX, making it going public. He's going to be a trillionaire. And with that, according to Axios, he is now arguably the most powerful man in the world, can do anything, get away with anything. He's so insulated and immune from scrutiny because of his immense wealth. I don't think I believe that.
7: No, it's because of his wealth or because he's a private citizen. He's what kind of scrutiny do people seek for Elon? And I just hear Bernie Sanders' voice with the oligarchs and the billionaires, and I guess now he's got to talk about trillionaires. I mean, God bless Elon. He deserves every one of those dimes for Tesla, for SpaceX, for Neuralink. There are people who are quadriplegics and can't talk and can't move, who may be able to communicate and function because of what this man and technology that he knows about is doing.
6: Amen.
7: AI and robotics, we fear
6: Amen.
7: That, but we're excited about it at the same time.
6: Yeah.
7: He is one of the most trailblazing entrepreneurs in the history of the country.
6: Amen.
7: So
6: you're right on the money.
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6: 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Be safe and keep fighting the good fight. I'm Mike Gallagher.

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9: From ABC News, I'm Dave Packer. President Trump posted on his social media site that a deal with Iran is scheduled to get signed Sunday. Iran has echoed something similar, saying a deal has never been closer. ABC's Lama Hassan.
10: President Trump is expected to meet on the sidelines of next week's G7 summit with the leaders of Egypt, Qatar, and the United Arab Emirates to discuss these latest efforts to end the war. G7 members Britain and France have expressed interest in assisting with demining the Strait of Hormuz. As for Iran, if they hold up their end of the deal, they'll get relief from crushing economic pressure and a chance to reintegrate into the global economy, which could include relief from U.S. sanctions and $24 billion in frozen Iranian assets. Lama Hassan, ABC News.
9: As of now, President Trump's name no longer appears on the Kennedy Center.
11: Workers yanking the letters off the building, complying with the federal judge's ruling that the renaming was unlawful. The Justice Department filing a last-minute appeal to stop it, but the courts saying no. The center's executive director filed a sworn declaration confirming Trump's name is gone from all physical signage, the website, even employee email signatures.
9: ABC's Selena Wang. Dangerous storms impacting more than 70 million Americans through Sunday. Omaha pelted with flooding rains, high winds, and damaging hail. This after Friday, a church tent collapsing in Virginia. One person killed. Acting Fire and Rescue Chief Abby Johnston.
12: The folks that observed it that were on scene indicated that when the high winds came through, very quickly the tent just catastrophically failed.
9: The five boroughs of New York City erupting Saturday night.
13: Their New York Knicks are the 2026 NBA champions, defeating the San Antonio Spurs Saturday night. Jalen Brunson scoring 45 points, including 13 straight for New York. In the fourth quarter, a nail-biter to the end. Final score, 94-90. Knicks taking the series in five. 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
13: A Pittsburgh-area family demanding answers following the death of a woman after she was released from ICE custody. The family says 31-year-old Daffy Michael was being held in jail on charges that were dropped. She was then handed to ICE. They released her. She sat on a bus stop in the freezing cold for at least 30 hours before dying of hypothermia. Daphne's cousin, Lydda Michael.
16: For her to die in such a senseless way, what happened? Why? Why did she have to die that way?
13: Her death ruled a homicide. President Trump's unprecedented exhibition on the White House lawn featuring mixed martial arts fighting in the arena is less than 24 hours away.
11: Final preparations for Sunday night's big UFC fight on President Trump's 80th birthday are now underway. Testing the lights ahead of 4,000 spectators expected inside the arena on the White House South Lawn, with 120,000 more watching from the nearby Ellipse. The UFC insists they're footing the bill, already topping $60 million, but it's also a marketing windfall, corporate sponsorships lining the cage.
13: ABC's Selena Wang. The Pentagon releasing another batch of UFO files, including video from last summer in the Northeast that shows an eyewitness describing what she says is a black light hovering over about 25 feet off the ground in their backyard. New videos don't include any major revelations, and there's been no definitive evidence of alien life or government cover-ups. Dave Packer, ABC News.
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0: From the wild world of D.C. politics to America's culture clash, brace yourself for the reality check you've been waiting for. The one and only Mike Gallagher.
1: There was a pretty compelling moment last night in the NBA Finals game between the Knicks and the Spurs at Madison Square Garden in New York City. It came from Jerry Seinfeld, the popular and famous comic. He was confronted as he was entering the garden by one of these anti-Israel protesters. There's this whole cottage industry of anti-Israel protesters who run around and they scream at people with cameras rolling, "Can I have a free Palestine? Please say free Palestine." So when you ask a prominent Jewish person like Jerry Seinfeld, "Can I get a free Palestine?" he's not likely going to say free Palestine. And last night, as the New York Post reports, he shut down one of these anti-Israel agitators with three little words. Here's how this went.
2: What's the order?
3: Oh, Jerry Seinfeld.
2: What up, Seinfeld? What up? Can we get a free Palestine? Can we get a free Palestine? Come on, give us one free Palestine.
4: It doesn't exist.
1: Uh-oh, it doesn't exist. And then I started thinking about it because this has been an ongoing debate between people who hate Israel and people who believe that Israel has a right to exist, and of course the Palestinians don't want Israel to exist. And this ongoing mess in the Middle East, President Trump moments ago on Fox News Channel making some news saying that Iran has committed the most violated ceasefire in world history. Which, of course, leads us back to the question I asked yesterday. How much longer are we going to put up with this? How many times are we going to hear we are a few days away from peace, from a solution? So I just thought it was intriguing. I've read a lot about, I've been to Israel on a number of occasions. I've been to the West Bank. I've been to the Gaza envelope shortly after the October 7th terror attacks. So I've got some degree of familiarity, although maybe not as much as a lot of people in the audience. Does Palestine exist? Is there a Palestine? Where's the building? Do they have a Treasury Department? Do they have a currency? Are they recognized? And interestingly, if you ask ChatGPT and then Grok, you get kind of different answers. ChatGPT makes it very clear that it's challenging to say there is a Palestine, that there really isn't, that it's not recognized by the United States, by Israel, because of all that's going on. ChatGPT is kind of dubious when it comes to the question, does Palestine exist? Now, Grok, which is supposed to be the more conservative, friendly AI service where you ask, you feed it with questions, their answer is an unequivocal yes. Palestine exists, both as a longstanding geographic and historical region and as a partially recognized political entity. Palestine has referred to the land, according to Grok, Palestine refers to the land between the Mediterranean Sea and the Jordan River for centuries. It is a real place on the map, encompassing modern Israel, the West Bank, and the Gaza Strip. But then as you go down and you go through all this complicated technical explanation, it does acknowledge that this is tricky, because Palestine, according to Grok, has limited sovereignty due to Israeli control over key areas, internal Palestinian divisions, and lack of full recognition by the U.S., Israel, and some others. And so Grok concludes, recognition of Palestine remains largely symbolic without resolved borders or security agreements. But it reflects shifting diplomatic momentum. It's become a rallying cry for those who hate Israel. Give us a free Palestine. Free Palestine! The protesters like to say that. Look, it's kind of a mess. The Middle East has the conflicts, the border disputes, and now we're, like it or not, we're kind of in the middle of it with Iran. And Americans, I believe, are getting impatient. Former National Security Advisor to the Vice President, Keith Kellogg, who's a pretty persistent presence on Fox News Channel, was a guest with Sean Hannity last night, seemed to reflect the frustration that many of us are feeling with this ongoing battle with Iran.
4: Sean, thanks for having me. Look, I think the president's had the patience of Job. He's really done a wonderful job in keeping the patience and extending the negotiations. I think we've reached a point where we're just going to say we're done with these guys. And politically, we say stop the negotiations. Have our team come home, say, you know, our phone number, give us a call.
1: Wow. That will be a very interesting turn of events if we just come home and say we're done with those guys without really obliterating Iran. Now, what does that look like? What does obliterating Iran mean? The Wall Street Journal editorial board opines that President Trump needs a new strategy. What he's doing isn't working. And the reason

0: Listen to what he said over the weeks here.
1: I think we're 2 or 3 weeks
2: in.
1: We'll leave.
3: I view it as very close to over. I think they want to make a deal very badly.
4: It's looking very good that we're going to make a deal with Iran.
5: It could happen any day. I believe they want the deal more than I do.
6: Iran is dying to make a deal.
4: We're in the final throes of what will be a very, very good deal. Could be in 2 or 3 days.
1: We're really close to a deal.
0: That's 9 weeks if we're close to a deal. I mean, at some point, you've got to acknowledge it's not happening.
7: That's rough. That's rough. And that's what I mean. And at some point, I hate this crude expression, and I'm not going to come out full out and say it, but you know what I'm leaning towards. We got to, you know what, or get off the pot. We got to pull the trigger. We got to pull off the Band-Aid. 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
1: This morning on Fox and Friends, President Trump told the audience that tonight's bombing campaign against Iran will be even bigger than last night. He said it'll be bigger, more powerful. President Trump claims Iran is finished. The media refuses to write it. We can walk in there tomorrow. We could take soldiers. I don't want boots on the ground, he said. We could put a small group of soldiers there and take over the whole place. The media is crooked, just like our elections. Do you think Iran is hurting President Trump with the American people? Let me just flat out ask you directly. As these airstrikes are intensifying, more bombing tonight, do you think our involvement in this, because again, we know the reason, we've said it a million times, President Trump is right. We cannot afford for Iran to have a nuclear weapon. That's what this has been all about. Is it going to be enough? Do you think it's going to be enough to sustain the support that President Trump has had? Or do you think this is a mistake? Do you think he's being damaged by our involvement in Iran? Give me your honest answer to that. 800-655-MIKE, 800-655-6453. Before we go to your phone calls and read your texts and kind of get into all of this, let me get into Medicare. Because if you think your Medicare plan is okay, you got to hear about this. One of my listeners, Dorothy, lost her husband. Her income was suddenly cut in half. And at about the same time, as if things weren't bad enough, her insurance company hit her with a big increase in premiums. She was struggling to make ends meet. She didn't know what to do. So she heard about Chapter on the radio, and she decided to take a second look. 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Mitch is in Louisville, Kentucky. Hey, Mitch, welcome aboard. How are you?
2: I'm wonderful when I can hear you in the morning.
1: Well, you made my day. Well, I feel back. I feel the same about you. Appreciate it. Thanks, Mitch.
2: No, you're very welcome. Sorry, I'm working. It's time. I am a very staunch, I support him.
1: Sure.
2: And now I'm getting all, I'm done. You need to, It needs to stop. And I
1: enough
2: like
1: is enough.
2: Said. Just step on out and say, look, you're not going to be able to build growth anything for a while, so we're going to step on out now. I agree with you.
1: So you think now's the time to kind of pull the plug?
2: I'd say, he's already thrown some more at him, and then he needs to say, okay, now we've done enough damage. You can't create anything nuclear. We're going to step back now, and good luck. We need to get out. If I'm getting grumpy about it, then there's a lot of people that will.
1: Gosh, so, it's funny you say that. Great minds think alike, Mitch. That's exactly what I thought yesterday. I thought, if I'm getting impatient, millions of Americans are getting impatient, because I, like you, Mitch, I'm a staunch supporter. I want his agenda to succeed. I want America to be prosperous. I mean, I want them to win. I want this country to have the greatness that I know it possesses. And I'm really, really worried that Iran is bogging everything down. Look, we've taken our eye off the ball off this SAVE Act. And I am thrilled President Trump is now attaching the SAVE Act. They're very creative here. He added the SAVE Act to the Pentagon bill, which only needs a simple majority, 50 votes plus J.D. Vance, to pass. And Trump is demanding that this get passed immediately. President Trump has ordered the Save America Act to be inserted directly into the $350 billion Pentagon reconciliation bill. That allows the legislation to pass. It can clear the Senate with a simple majority. This is a huge development. Now, John Thune's going to try to get in the way because John Thune doesn't want to help the Trump agenda. I am absolutely convinced that that's John Thune's mindset. I totally believe, I saw a clip last night before I went to bed of John Thune being interviewed a few years ago and being asked about Donald Trump as the candidate, and he said, I hope we have other options. I hope, he's a never-Trumper. And so he doesn't want the Save America Act passed, despite the fact that 80% of Americans want voter ID laws passed, because John Thune wants Trump to fail. You know the same is true of Mitch McConnell. So we've gone from bad to worse when it comes to the Senate Majority Leader. This is the kind of stuff we ought to be all over. This is what we got to worry about. And I absolutely support President Trump's ambition to have Iran be prevented from a nuke. Where are we with that? Let's see what you think. 800-655-MIKE.
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0: right. Sorry about that. A little overtime there on our break. 26 before the hour. It's okay. We got it back. We got the train back on the tracks. Earlier today, President Trump appeared on Fox and Friends on Fox News Channel to talk about Iran and announcing to the world that there's going to be continual bombing of Iran tonight, and tonight's bombing is going to be bigger than last night's.
1: There will be more bombing tonight. It'll be a bigger, more powerful. Don't forget, we've knocked out all of their anti-aircraft. They don't have any anti, they have nothing. I mean, they may get lucky with a shoulder weapon or something, but for the most part, you know, they have no defense.
2: What did the representative say in your phone
1: they're
2: call
1: finished.
2: With them?
1: Excuse me. They're finished. But the papers, the media refuses to write it. They're finished. We can walk in there tomorrow. We could take soldiers. I don't want to have boots on the ground, but if I wanted to, we could put a small group of soldiers and take over the whole place. They're finished. And the media is crooked. They're just like our elections. The media is crooked.
3: Mr. President, thanks so much for joining us.
0: So President Trump seems to suggest that this is already over with Iran. That we're going to be intensifying military strikes tonight. There'll be more bombing. He went on to talk about his reluctance to bomb the essential infrastructure of Iran, like the bridges and the power plants. All of it kind of gives me a headache. All of it makes me wonder how much patience the American people are going to have. Now, look, we know that there's classified information and there's sensitive secret information that the administration has that we don't have. There's sensitive classified intelligence that the military has that we don't have. We get it. And there are no boots on the ground. The common denominator here is affordability. All that matters right now is getting our inflation under control. Now, Trump being Trump, he made all kinds of headlines when the 4.2 inflation rate was released yesterday, and he was asked about it. And the left and the Trump haters are having a field day because Trump being Trump said, oh yeah, I like that inflation number. And people are like, what? What do you mean you like the inflation number? Well, of course, what he meant was, don't we have that clip, guys? Don't we have the clip of him on inflation? I thought I gave it to you. Oh, number two. Thank you, Yasmin. Here is, President Trump. Here he is on the inflation. Now, again, this has got a lot of people all hysterical. What does he mean? He loves higher inflation. Well, he kind of did a backwards way of explaining why he likes yesterday's inflation number.
4: The numbers were great. You know what I really love? I love the inflation. You know why? Because as soon as this war is over, you know, I can say it now, something you didn't know. Do you know we've been taking out millions of barrels of oil? Nobody knows it. You know who doesn't know about it? Iran, until right now. We took out the other night 22 ships late at night with no lights because they don't have any radar because we blasted the crap out of it. We took out, that's why oil's $85 a barrel. I mean, you take a look.
0: Now, I know why he did it. He does it on purpose because immediately the media and the Trump haters pounced on him saying, I love the inflation. And it's just him. He's saying he loves it because when prices come crashing down like a rock and all of a sudden we're back to paying under $2 a gallon for gas, he's going to have a field day. He's going to be able to say, look at how the affordability numbers declined. And but the takeaway from his critics is him saying, I love inflation, which is typical Trump. Typical Trump. Oh, my gosh. What do we do other than take your calls? 800-655-MIKE. The only way we can get through this is together. We get through everything together. We got through the Angel Tree campaign together, sending over 1,000 kids to summer camps. And tomorrow is officially the last day. We really kind of unofficially ended a few days ago because I felt guilty about continuing to ask you to be even more generous than you already were. And people are like now taunting me internally saying, Mike, you know that if you get 1,300 kids sponsored, you'll have doubled your huge goal of 650 kids. Well, right now we're well over 1,000. I think we're at 1,100, which means that you've contributed over 200,000. It's a week-long summer camp for the children of American prisoners, and they are Christ-centered camps. A lot of these kids are going to just have their lives changed forever. And even though it officially ends tomorrow, we sort of unofficially ended a few days ago, but hey, we're at 1,035 kids. And everybody's saying, you know, it's never enough for these folks around here. And then when I said that to somebody, they said, yeah, but it's never enough for these kids. We never have enough sponsored kids. And that was a good counter-argument, because these children would never have an opportunity to go to summer camp without you. $200 sponsors a kid for a week. MikeOnline.com. That's all I'll say. I'll say it quickly. MikeOnline.com. I've told everybody, no, we 1,035 kids is huge. Over $200,000 in donations is epic. I don't know that we've ever had such a bigger campaign. But, you know, they're right. If we get to 1,300, we'll have doubled the goal. That'll be in God's hands. We will see. MikeOnline.com. If you want to sponsor a child to go to an Angel Tree camp. But we're all in all this stuff together. We do things together. We're taking a trip in November together. We're going to take you on journeys together. We do it all the time. So let's lift each other up here. I don't like the way things have been going lately with Iran, and I'm worried about it. Maybe I shouldn't be worried. Steve's in Ohio. Hey, Steve, welcome to the Mike Gallagher Show.
5: Thank you. Thanks for taking my call.
0: Of course. Glad you joined us.
5: I'm just in awe. Everybody's complaining about, you know, the inflation, higher fuel costs, higher food costs. Yes, it is higher. I agree. It hurts me. It hurts everybody. But if Iran had the nuclear weapon and would launch one and land in the United States, what do you think inflation would be then? Where would you buy groceries, food, fuel, medical expenses, jobs? Everything would be outrageous. Look, we have to stop them.
0: Iran is committed to the destruction of Israel and the United States. What in the world do we think would happen? Because let me tell you something. If Iran wiped out Israel with a nuke, we're going to have to go to war. It's going to be a world war. What do you think inflation prices are going to be then, to your point? It's a great point, Steve. It's a great point. Thank you. 18 minutes before the hour. Aggie's in St. Augustine. Hey, Aggie, welcome back.
6: Oh, hi. Thanks for taking my call.
0: You bet.
6: I'm a big-time President Trump. I say president. I don't say Trump.
0: Yes,
6: President
0: ma'am.
6: Trump supporter. I'm just finding it's getting a little wishy-washy. Now I showed my age. I'm 79, but I just wished he would I don't know what he can do. That part of the world has been crazy for, what, thousands of years? And
0: well,
6: how can he trust any of the peace talks with any of them?
0: Right. It's a good question. But Aggie, to the question that the caller before you raised, you know what's different between now and thousands of years ago? Nuclear weapons.
6: You're right.
0: President Trump cannot afford for Iran to have a nuclear weapon, and that's what's on the table. That's what he's trying to prevent. He doesn't want a war in Iran. I know he doesn't. He doesn't want us to be entangled. You think he wants prices to be a challenge for the American people? Of course not. But he doesn't want Iran to have a nuke. And he's right. He's absolutely correct. And unfortunately, it's a messaging problem because not enough Americans understand what the stakes are. And the stakes are high. If Iran gets its hands on a nuclear weapon, the world is in big trouble. 800-655-MIKE, 800-655-6453, 16 before the hour. More coming up.

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0: Is that snow in Seneca, Kansas, on the Salem News Channel camera network? Can't be. Can't be. Look at that at the top of the screen. Is that snow? Maybe that's just Maybe that's a body of water and it just looks white. Surely it's not snowing in Seneca, Kansas. It is, after all, June the 11th. You'll see cities and sights and shows that you won't get anywhere else on Salem News Channel. Check it out, snc.tv, for all the ways you can watch Salem News Channel. Watch Larry O'Connor and Mike Gallagher and Scott Jennings and Hugh Hewitt and Larry Elder and Kevin McCullough and on and on and on. Our new White House correspondent, Willie Nelson, he's going to go to the UFC match. We got to try to, when is that thing? They've got that giant, what do you call that, Eric? What's that big thing that's been built outside the White House? The octagon is ready for the UFC fight. When is that? When's the big fight? Is it this weekend, I think? Oh, Sunday's going to be the big day. And our Willie Nelson, that's his real name, our Salem News Channel White House correspondent, is going to be there. Maybe we'll get a preview from Willie. I'm going to be stuck in a movie theater today. I'm so mad at Mark Davis. We're having such a blast doing the M&M Extra podcast. It's a brand new podcast. It's exclusive to the podcast space. We're live every day. We do a live YouTube show at noon Eastern, 11 Central. And Mark and I just get along well. But sometimes we butt heads. So he's a space freak, and he's all excited about Discovery Day. What's the day today? What's the movie called? What's the movie, guys? The Spielberg movie. Disclosure Day. Disclosure Day today. So Disclosure Day opens in theaters everywhere, and Mark, being Mr. Space Geek, is real excited about Disclosure Day. So like a dummy, I go get tickets to go see the matinee today so that we could talk about it tomorrow on the M&M Extra and on my M&M hit with him in the morning on his talk show. Well, now he can't go. We were both going to go today. He was going to go in Texas. I was going to go here in Florida. And then we were going to compare notes. And now he can't go. So I'm by myself at the movie theater. And he's like, oh, well, you're going to have to get tickets early because it's going to be sold out. There's not a seat occupied today. Nobody's seeing this movie. At least not in the Tampa Bay theater that I'm going to. So now I'm going to be sitting there like a moron by myself in an empty theater, and I probably won't even like the movie. I mean, I saw Spielberg the other day made some weird comment about how the movie is going to make you shake your faith in God or something about faith. And look, Steven Spielberg doesn't need to, he's a great filmmaker. Stick to filmmaking. Try to stay out of theology. That's all we need. That's all we need. Incidentally, I've had more than a few people point out that I kind of resemble Missouri U.S. Senator Eric Schmidt. Did you see the catch he made at the congressional baseball game? I mean, look, I could never make a catch like that. Once again, the Republicans thumped the Democrats. I think it's about the 10th or 11th game in a row that the Republicans have won. And boy, I like that. I like that. I like seeing, maybe that's a metaphor for the midterm elections. I can't tell from any poll now what things are going to look like November 3rd. Let's face it, none of them know. I keep saying, well, we've only got to win one toss-up. Oh, we've only got to win two toss-ups. Then I saw a new survey out today. The Democrats have a 60% chance of taking over the control of the House of Representatives. I have no idea. What I do know is a lot has to come together in perfect harmony. We've got to solve Iran. And we certainly have to figure out a resolution in Iran before the midterm elections. Because if the Democrats take over, they're going to drive this country off the cliff. I've been paying close attention to Mark Thiessen, the Fox News contributor and Washington Post writer. Here's what he said yesterday to John Roberts about these new strikes that President Trump has announced will be mounted against Iran tonight.
12: I'm not sure. They keep saying they're proportional. I don't know what proportional is for trying to kill an American. I mean, the president said that if they killed an American, that was his red line, that we would return to combat. Well, they tried to kill an American. As Trey Yinks reported, the drone landed in the middle of the Apache between the pilots, but didn't explode. So just because it malfunctioned doesn't give them a pass. We have to treat this as if they killed an American, several Americans, because that's what they tried to do, and we have to respond in kind. And the goal should not be to get them back to the table. We've launched 13,500 strikes, and it hasn't brought them to the table in any serious way. That's a hopeless cause at this point.
0: It's a hopeless cause at this point. That's what the American people are starting to feel, and we've got to, I think the Wall Street Journal editorial board is correct. Perhaps President Trump and the administration has to pivot. Maybe they got to come up with a new approach, a new strategy, because maybe this one isn't working. We're going to see. Incidentally, I've been telling you how much we're loving doing the podcast. If you text the keyword extra to our text line, which is 800-655-MIKE, text the keyword extra to 800-655-6453. 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Mark Davis, Mike Gallagher, we're having a blast, and we think you're going to like it too. Coming up, well, they found some homeless people on Skid Row in Los Angeles admitting that people paid them to fill out a ballot and vote. Illegally, of course. You don't say. That and more straight ahead.

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8: From ABC News, I'm Dave Packer. President Trump posted on a social media site that a deal with Iran is scheduled to be signed on Sunday. Iran has echoed something similar, saying a deal has never been closer. And Pakistan's prime minister says the finalization of a preliminary deal is expected within the next 24 hours. Now, if this happens, President Trump is expected to meet on the sidelines of the coming week's G7 summit with the leaders of Egypt, Qatar, and the United Arab Emirates to discuss these latest efforts to end the war.
9: G7 members Britain and France have expressed interest in assisting with demining the Strait of Hormuz. As for Iran, if they hold up their end of the deal, they'll get relief from crushing economic pressure and a chance to reintegrate into the global economy, which could include relief from U.S. sanctions and $24 billion in frozen Iranian assets. Lama Hassan, ABC News.
8: The Foreign Intelligence Surveillance Act expired early Saturday morning. FISA was passed after 9/11 to help the government keep track of foreign threats. ABC News contributor and former Homeland Security official in the first Trump administration, Elizabeth Newman, explains why FISA's been controversial politically.
10: The target has to be somebody outside of the United States. However, if somebody outside the United States is talking to somebody inside the United States, that U.S. person information is collected.
8: Democrats refused to extend the law after President Trump named a loyalist with no intelligence experience as acting director of national intelligence. The administration says President Trump's name removed from the Kennedy Center in Washington. ABC News national correspondent Stephen Portnoy has more from D.C.
11: The word came from the Justice Department in a late-morning federal court filing that the words Donald J. Trump have been removed from the facade of the Kennedy Center. That an hour ahead of the latest deadline set by a judge who ruled last month that only Congress can change the name of D.C.'s only memorial to John F. Kennedy.
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14: We've learned the identity of the person killed in Friday's mass shooting in Midland, Texas.
15: The city of Midland confirming the victim killed was 62-year-old Edward Scott, a waste department employee, a father and a husband, and a popular softball umpire. At least half of the 10 injured are recovering at home, but the city saying one of its own will not be coming home.
14: ABC's Alex Stone, 10 others with gunshot wounds, police say the suspect fired shots at police earlier in the week and was found dead at the scene. Some popular prediction markets are suing to try to block a new tax. ABC's Brian Clark explains.
16: Kentucky implemented a 14.25% tax on prediction markets earlier this year. Now a group of those markets, including Kalshi and Polymarket, are suing, saying the tax is discriminatory and unconstitutional. The suit points out the rate is higher than the more than 9% tax on horse tracks, what it called Kentucky's favored incumbent industry. The Commonwealth's Attorney General said in a statement his office is the odds-on favorite to win.
14: Overseas, pomp and pageantry on display for King Charles' annual birthday celebration. Thousands join the king and queen for the parade known as Trooping the Color. Also attending were Prince William. He was on horseback, a royal salute greeting the king, and Princess Kate wearing a blue powder blue dress with a matching hat along with their three children. The royal family later appeared at Buckingham Palace and took in a military flyover. Dave Packer, ABC News.
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7: I wonder why the old song, Bomb, Bomb, Bomb, Bomb, Bomb, Iran, Bomb, Bomb. Remember that when that was a hit? I was a kid. I don't even remember what year it was. I think I was a teenager. So it had to be in the 70s, 80s. Wonder why that hasn't made a comeback. President Trump indicating that we're going to hit Iran very hard tonight. And he told Fox and Friends this morning on Fox News Channel, Iran could be surrendering. They could wave the white flag of surrender. It appears the mullahs have no intention whatsoever of waving any white flags. We're perhaps in this thing for a while. I sure hope not. I sure hope not. I think a lot has to do with the messaging, and the administration is doing its best to reiterate the need to prevent Iran from being able to produce and detonate a nuclear weapon. Got a text when I walked into the studio today. And I appreciate the text line. 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We've got a new, exciting M&M Extra podcast that we've been sharing with you and having a great time with. And every day we do a live YouTube show at 12 noon Eastern. We hope you'll take part in that, 11 Central. And wherever you get your podcasts, Apple, Spotify, Mark Davis and I kind of break down everything, and we have a great time doing it. We're having a blast. In fact, it's a little scary how much fun we're having. So we try to make sure that we're accessible to you in a variety of ways. And the text line is a great way to do it. Please, if you text the show, never text and drive. And remember, standard text messaging rates may apply. But here's a text from Columbus, Ohio, that was a real thought starter for me, or a conversation starter. The texter writes, we have to communicate why control is better than chaos. People's minds are malleable. And a narrative needs to be driven into people's heads about what anything goes represents. Red lines need to be drawn and enforced. Remember Obama's famous red line? If a person does certain acts, they don't continue to have the ability to do acts that result to harm in anyone. And a lot of people are saying that patience is wearing thin. And if we're feeling that way, you know President Trump is feeling that way. Here's what he told the Fox and Friends panel this morning on Fox News Channel. This is cut number 14. Here's the president.
8: It could be the greatest deal in history. They could wave the white flag of surrender. They could say, we surrender, we're finished, we've had it. The United States is the greatest power. Praise be to Allah. And they could do all of this. They could say it loud and clear, and the fake news would say, it was a great victory for Iran. I mean, it's the craziest thing I've ever seen. We're killing them. They're killing them. They have no Navy. They have no Air Force. They have no anti-aircraft. You know, we're flying planes over the middle of Tehran, and they have no idea what we're there. We've knocked out all of their radar, all of their anti-aircraft, much of their missiles. They have probably less than 20%, we think about 20%. Most of their launchers, have the missile launchers, which are quite important, Their drone capacity is way down. You see it. I mean, it's way down. Their attacks are very minor. They're finished.
7: And, you know, for him, it's a messaging problem from the media. He believes that our success with Iran has been vastly understated by the mainstream media. And you know there's a really great possibility that's true. They don't want him to succeed. My gosh, the Washington Post is running propaganda pieces suggesting that the improvements to the reflecting pond in D.C. aren't that great. That's how much they want this guy to fail. He's beautifying the District of Columbia. Fountains that were never working before are working. Reflecting pond looks beautiful. The place is cleaned up. They don't even want that to work. There are people suing to prevent the 250th celebrations from taking place. That's how much they want the guy to fail. So do you think that if we are, in fact, being enormously successful in Iran, that they're gonna tell that story? And this is a big issue for him. How his agenda is being characterized. And maybe it's an Achilles heel of his. Maybe it's a point of sensitivity that he shouldn't have. He gets very consumed, it seems, with messaging and narratives. But ultimately, he's probably right. Any success we've had with Iran is going to be minimized. What's funny is even the neocon critics of Donald Trump, they like this military escalation with Iran. They're right there with him. They're not being particularly vocal about it. But when they do weigh in, they're in support because they never saw a war they didn't like. Do you think Iran is hurting the president right now? Do you think Iran is hurting the president's agenda? Let me turn that over to you as we kick things off on a Thursday. I got a lot to cover. I'm fired up about John Thune. I am so annoyed at these Republicans who are getting in the way of passing the Save America Act when we all know it could be done. It can be done. We're either going to have federal election integrity or we're not. Ultimately, we must. The country depends on this. John Thune doesn't get it, and I am convinced it's because John Thune doesn't want Trump to succeed. I think that's all it could be. It's either that or it's something nefarious. There's a lot of people theorizing he's married to a Democrat, he's got Democrat kids. I don't know that makes him suspect. I've got Democrat kids.

He's a never-Trumper. Mitch McConnell is a never-Trumper. These guys don't want this president to succeed. And with their animosity for Donald Trump...

0: 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So, John, tell everyone listening who should call right now.
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0: Mike Gallagher.
1: Trust Trump. I say it all the time. Trust President Trump. This administration knows what it's doing. He's surrounded by great people. He's making great decisions for the country. Got a lot done. A lot of good things are happening. And believe me, there's a really good possibility that things with Iran are going to work out fine. That President Trump is correct. That prices are about to start plunging. I'm just ready. I'm ready and waiting for it. Let's get your take on it. Do you think this is hurting him right now? Is it going to be okay? You think it's going to work out? Or are you worried? Are you concerned? And I am deeply concerned. I had some guy just now, he hung up. It would have been fun to talk to Tom in Chicagoland. Oh, I agree with John Thune. You agree with John Thune? Well, that's a lonely club, Tom. We'll be able to get about seven of you together for a meeting. Have a little party. And it will be a very sparsely attended soiree. You agree? I would have loved to have heard Tom's. Too bad he gave up and hung up. He didn't even wait that long. You agree with John Thune, stubbornly digging his heels in, pretending that there's no path to get the Save America Act passed, which is the kind of attitude which is the direct opposite of an American attitude of a can-do spirit that, of course, you can get this done. There is an easy way, actually, to get it done. You get rid of the talking filibuster, you get a 50-vote threshold with a J.D. Vance tiebreaker, and it's done. And it's just like funding ICE. Did you notice how that all went away? For weeks and weeks and months, the Democrats dug their heels in because they don't want to fund ICE. We got to defund ICE. And that's all we heard about. That's all that was. And now all of a sudden, look what happened this week. Oh, they funded ICE because the Republicans figured out a way to do it. They found a way to go around Chuck Schumer and the Democrats and get ICE and Border Patrol funded through the end of Trump's term. Now, a couple months ago, that was going to be impossible. Oh, the Democrats, they've got all the cards, and they can block it, and they can stop it. And what the Republicans do? They figured it out. They could figure out the Save America Act passage. John Thune doesn't want to. And I can't, Tom, please call back. I'd love to hear why you think this guy makes any sense. John Thune needs to go. He ought to be fired. They ought to get rid of him. He's a never Trumper. Go look up the comments he's made about Donald Trump over the years. He wants Trump to fail. 800-655-MIKE. Gary's in Phoenix. Gary, welcome back. You're first up on the Mike Gallagher Show. How are you, sir?
2: Very good this morning, Mike. Thank you very much. I'm a Air Force veteran and former Republican County Chair.
1: Yes, sir.
2: Three things. One, we need to keep on going. This should not be short. It needs to continue.
1: You're talking about with Iran.
2: That's with Iran. Second,
1: okay,
2: we need to escalate the terms of the agreement and get more than we were getting under the current proposal.
1: Good luck.
2: Thirdly,
1: with these mullahs, you think they're going to give us more?
2: No, that's the point. We keep pushing until they do. And thirdly, Thune is up for re-election in 28.
1: Yes, he is.
2: He needs to pay attention to what happened to Massey and Cornyn. And the president needs to primary him in 28.
1: But Gary, the problem is John Thune is a problem in 26. We got a problem now. Look, if they don't get this Save America Act passed by Election Day, I don't know what's going to happen on November the 3rd. If we don't start working on election integrity now, it's going to be too late. And that's the plan. I don't think he cares. I always love this, and I appreciate your perspective, Gary, so don't get me wrong. But I always think it's amazing. Oh, we need to get rid of that person. You think people losing in an election and drumming them out of office is the be-all, end-all? Nancy Mace. I mean, everybody, I forgot how Nancy Mace was such a big national part of the story of South Carolina's primary. The woman finished fifth place. Nobody, even in her own district, they don't want her. Well, she'll be fine. She's charismatic. She's provocative. She'll wind up with a big cable news gig somewhere. She'll do something, and she'll do just fine. You think that's the end of the world for her, that she didn't get, that she left Congress and didn't get elected governor of South Carolina? Primarying John Thune in 2028, with all due respect, is like kissing your sister. Very unsatisfying. There's nothing significant about primarying John Thune in 2028. We got to deal with John Thune now, and John Thune has got to stop with the ridiculous stubbornness of refusing to listen to the will of the people. The Save America Act needs to get passed. And forget John Thune. Where are his fellow Republicans in refusing to stand up to this guy? What, is he so powerful? Is he so omnipotent that there's not a Republican that has a spine that can stand up and say this is ridiculous? 80+% of the American people want this thing passed. Republicans want election integrity. Many Democrats, probably not all, but many Democrats want election integrity. It's got to get done. 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
1: With all this news of bombing Iran and President Trump announcing that we're going to bomb Iran again tonight with more intensity, it seems like it's time to bring this back. I think it's I think this is the 1980 version, right, Eric? This was recorded by, I think, Vince Vance and the Valiants. But it was, of course, a parody of the 1961 hit Barbara Ann. Remember, that was, and I think, the Beach Boys did a cover of Barbara Ann. But this seems a little more appropriate considering the news of the day. Hit it. Bye.

0: That's enough. 25 minutes before the hour. I don't know. I don't know what we're going, what's happening here. I'm frustrated. I'm impatient. We got to turn this thing around. We got to send a message. And I just wonder whether Americans are as impatient. And look, if I'm impatient, you got to be impatient. If I'm worried, you're worried. Here was last night, I saw Keith Kellogg, the former national security advisor to the vice president, on with Sean Hannity on Fox News, saying, look, we're going to have to get to a point where we're just done with these guys.
1: Sean, thanks for having me. Look, I think the president's had the patience of Job. He's really done a wonderful job in keeping the patience and extending the negotiations. I think we've reached a point where we're just going to say we're done with these guys. And politically, we say stop the negotiations. Have our team come home, say, you know, our phone number, give us a call.
0: Now, Mark Thiessen said something on Fox News yesterday about the Iranian regime. And this is what lands with me. I mean, we keep hearing about the need to decapitate and destroy the regime, which has not been done, clearly. I mean, you know, I hate to break it to anybody, they're firing in a ceasefire. Check out the pretty measured comments from Fox News contributor and Washington Post columnist Mark Thiessen.
2: I'm not sure. They keep saying they're proportional. I don't know what proportional is for trying to kill an American. I mean, the president said that if they killed an American, that was his red line, that we would return to combat. Well, they tried to kill an American. As Trey Yinks reported, the drone landed in the middle of the Apache between the pilots, but didn't explode. So just because it malfunctioned doesn't give them a pass. We have to treat this as if they killed an American, several Americans, because that's what they tried to do, and we have to respond in kind. And the goal should not be to get them back to the table. We've launched 13,500 strikes, and it hasn't brought them to the table in any serious way. That's a hopeless cause at this point.
0: Lee is in North Carolina. Hey, Lee, welcome to the Mike Gallagher Show.
3: Hi, Mike. Glad to talk to you.
0: Thank you.
3: I think we're all losing patience on this. And when the president says they know they have about 20% of the missiles and things left, they must know where they are. And I think they need to be taken out just as soon as possible. And the Straits of Hormuz need to be open. That, I think that's one thing. The oil issue is a problem, but yeah, I think they need to get to it and take care of all of that kind of stuff and get the Straits open and get these missiles done away with.
0: Appreciate the call, Lee. Thank you. Dana is next. Hey, Dana, you're next. How are you?
4: I'm fine, sir. Thanks, Mike, for answering.
0: You bet. You bet. Glad to have you.
4: Yeah. Minneapolis area. I'm an ex-military Navy pilot, airline captain.
0: Thank you.
4: Most of my friends, my neighborhood, you're welcome. Most of my friends, my neighborhood are all for Trump, and we don't care how expensive gas gets, and we just got to get this done. Like the last guy said, we know where their radar sites are. Let's take them out and just get this over with. But you got to trust Trump is the bottom line.
0: Amen. I really do. What I'm worried about is even his intentions are good and his strategy is sound. I worry about timing. I worry about how long this takes. I worry about Americans. I worry about why Americans, how patient Americans are going to be. 800-655-MIKE. Randy is next. Hey, Randy, welcome aboard. What do you think?
5: Hey, Mike, I agree with you. A long time. I used to have burgers with you at BB's in Greenville.
0: Ah, thank you. Man, I miss BB's. I can't believe they finally closed BB's down after all those many happy years.
5: Oh, man.
0: I miss it. I miss
5: burger.
0: It. Yeah, sure was.
5: Hey, I think it's time to hire freedom fighters and arm the Iranian people and be done with it. And
0: yeah.
5: That's just my personal opinion. But
0: do you think Trump is being hurt? Do you think Trump's being hurt by this?
5: Yeah, well, I mean, it doesn't matter. The legacy media wouldn't support him if it don't matter what he does. So that's the big problem is the media.
0: I know. And Randy, that's his frustration. You can hear it today with Fox and Friends. He was very, mindful or very cognizant of the media message. And the reason why, and I think this goes back to Trump having a good faith effort to think that people are going to give him a good faith response. And they're just not going to do it. Here he is this morning on Fox and Friends talking about all of the success we've had about Iran and how the media won't accurately convey that to the American people.
6: There will be more bombing tonight. It'll be a bigger, more powerful. Don't forget, we've knocked out all of their anti-aircraft. They don't have any anti, they have nothing. I mean, they may get lucky with a shoulder weapon or something, but for the most part, you know, they have no defense.
7: What did the representative say in your phone
6: call
7: with them?
6: They're finished. Excuse me. They're finished. But the papers, the media refuses to write it. They're finished. We can walk in there tomorrow. We could take soldiers. I don't want to have boots on the ground, but if I wanted to, we could put a small group of soldiers and take over the whole place. They're finished. And the media is crooked. They're just like our elections. The media is crooked.
8: Mr. President, thanks so much for joining us today.
0: I always love it when he calls, he talks about the papers. The papers. I think he's one of the handful of, and I'm one of them. I still like to read the New York Post in physical, you know, presence. I like to read a paper. but we are a vanishing breed. 18 minutes before the hour. 800-655-MIKE. Still fired up about, can we get Tom back? I know he's a regular caller. He calls a lot. He's in LaGrange, Illinois. I agree with John Thune. That's like, in this audience, that's like finding Sasquatch. That's like Halley's Comet. You agree with John Thune's stubborn refusal to pass the Save America Act. Here's a text from South Dakota. Mike, as a South Dakota voter, I feel like John Thune is doing us dirty. What is it going to take to get these stubborn Republicans out of the way? And why won't John Thune go along with this Trump agenda? Do you think I'm right? That it's no more complicated an answer than Thune is one of these whack job never Trumpers? Like my friend Mark Davis always says, Trump derangement syndrome makes smart people dumb. It makes funny people unfunny. It takes nice people, makes them mean. 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

0: A ton of text messages pouring in about John Thune. Here's a text from South Carolina that's pretty prophetic. Hi, Mike. I remember the moment that Thune was elected majority leader. I exhaled in despair, and I knew it would be bad. We now know how bad. California, Thune is McConnell 2.0. Illinois, Thune is and always will be a rhino. North Carolina, hey, Mike, I wanted to eat breakfast, but I can't stop laughing about the caller Tom and Sasquatch. Alex tried to get Tom back. I did. I had to meet a caller who thinks that Tom Thune is right on track, doing great, doing great. Look, they have stripped down the Save America Act to a point where it's only about voter ID, making sure only American citizens can vote, and you've got to present a form of ID in order to vote. John Thune doesn't think they have the votes for that. John Thune doesn't acknowledge the ridiculousness of pushing back against an initiative that 80% of Americans want passed. Look, election integrity is so tantamount. If we don't have election integrity, we don't have a country. Did you see the homeless lady interviewed in California? Now, I'm sure that people are going to say, oh, this is just some kind of a conspiracy theory. Oh, this is probably an actress. This is a false flag. Somebody interviewed a homeless lady. This is on X yesterday. We all know how the election, the California process, stinks to high heaven, right? So look, check this out. This is from a courtesy of Wall Street Apes on X.
1: Did you vote?
2: Yeah.
1: Oh, you did? For Karen Bass?
2: Yeah. Karen Bass. Right.
1: Karen Bass, yeah. Or Nithya Raman?
2: Karen.
1: Karen? They told you to vote for Karen?
2: Yeah, they had to sign a little thing.
1: And how much did they pay you?
2: It was like $2.
1: $2? Oh, to sign off on a thing to vote for her?
2: Yeah.
1: And so they do this for everybody out here?
2: Yeah, they come out here all the time.
1: Oh, you should get everybody to vote out here, huh?
3: Remember, this exact type of voter fraud is exactly what James O'Keefe has been exposing. You know, there are groups, NGOs, that are paying people for votes. They're paying homeless people $2, $5. There's an entire network of these people that are ballot harvesting, which, by the way, California Democrats made illegal. They actually expanded and made it legal for third parties to go out and ballot harvest. I mean, just look at this. You can actually see them registering people to vote.
4: The homeless to forge names, forge addresses, and forge signatures of registered voters.
5: So do you want to sign? Okay. The person.
6: I'm Joseph Albright. Okay.
0: I mean, it's a joke. 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How does that happen? Through the Save America Act. What's blocking it? John Thune. And, of course, Lisa Murkowski. And, of course, outgoing Tom Tillis. That wretched guy. Susan Collins changed her vote. It seems like she's on board now. It's probably convenient that she's facing a serious challenge from the Nazi lover. But I don't care what her motivation is. Just vote the right way. 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Here's Buddy, Huntsville, Alabama. Hi, Buddy. Welcome. How are you?
6: Hey, man. How are you?
0: Hey, I'm good. I'm good. Well, thank you.
6: Yeah.
0: Tell me about your thoughts on Mr. Thune.
6: Yes, he's definitely a rhino. He's holding back. But my question is, I'm all for the Save America Act 100%, just like I was, you know, men out of women's sports. We passed that law, but a lot of them still aren't implementing it. Even though we passed the Save America Act, how do we force someone like California to enforce that law?
0: Well, they're going to be obligated to be. It'll be enforced because it'll be the law of the land. There will be a federal election integrity law in place once and for all. Dave's in Connecticut. Hey, Dave.
7: Hey, Mike. How are you?
0: I'm good. How are you?
7: Listen. Good. So, hear me out. Maybe Thune is on the team. I mean, maybe there's a strategy. What would happen if he passed the Save America Act like last month or maybe even this week? It would give the Democrats plenty of time to come up with some kind of scheme to cheat or do something.
0: That's a reach. That's a stretch, Dave. You're trying.
7: Timing is everything. We got to play dirty just like them.
0: He's playing dirty, all right. He's playing dirty just like them. Look, it's going to take time to implement it, and there's a lot of questions about how the timing all comes together and what all the pieces are. But if you think John Thune has got some secret strategy to wait till the 11th hour, I got a bridge in Brooklyn I'd like to rent to you for the summer. You want some light viewing? Go look up some of the things John Thune has said about President Trump in the past. It's not a pretty picture. Not a pretty picture indeed. Coming up, I have to admit I'm a little baffled by the Epstein files and how folks like Marjorie Taylor Greene and Nancy Mace went down in political flames over it. Have the Epstein files been released or not? Try to ask that question, see what people say about that. We'll tackle that, as well as my visit with Mark Davis and the M&M Experience, all ahead.

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9: From ABC News, I'm Dave Packer. President Trump posted on his social media site that a deal with Iran is scheduled to get signed Sunday. Iran has echoed something similar, saying a deal has never been closer. ABC's Lama Hassan.
10: President Trump is expected to meet on the sidelines of next week's G7 summit with the leaders of Egypt, Qatar, and the United Arab Emirates to discuss these latest efforts to end the war. G7 members Britain and France have expressed interest in assisting with demining the Strait of Hormuz. As for Iran, if they hold up their end of the deal, they'll get relief from crushing economic pressure and a chance to reintegrate into the global economy, which could include relief from U.S. actions and $24 billion in frozen Iranian assets. Lama Hassan, ABC News.
9: As of now, President Trump's name no longer appears on the Kennedy Center.
11: Workers yanking the letters off the building, complying with a federal judge's ruling that the renaming was unlawful. The Justice Department filing a last-minute appeal to stop it, but the courts saying no. The center's executive director filed a sworn declaration confirming Trump's name is gone from all physical signage, the website, even employee email signatures.
9: ABC's Selena Wang. Dangerous storms impacting more than 70 million Americans through Sunday. Omaha pelted with flooding rains, high winds, and damaging hail. This after Friday, a church tent collapsing in Virginia. One person killed. Acting Fire and Rescue Chief Abby Johnston.
12: The folks that observed it that were on scene indicated that when the high winds came through, very quickly the tent just catastrophically failed.
9: The five boroughs of New York City erupting Saturday night. Their New York Knicks are the 2026 NBA champions, defeating the San Antonio Spurs Saturday night. Jalen Brunson scoring 45 points, including 13 straight for New York. In the fourth quarter, a nail-biter to the end. Final score, 94-90. Knicks taking the series in five. 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
9: A Pittsburgh-area family demanding answers following the death of a woman after she was released from ICE custody. The family says 31-year-old Daffy Michael was being held in jail on charges that were dropped. She was then handed to ICE. They released her. She sat on a bus stop in the freezing cold for at least 30 hours before dying of hypothermia. Daphne's cousin, Lydda Michael.
15: For her to die in such a senseless way, what happened? Why? Why did she have to die that way?
9: Her death ruled a homicide. President Trump's unprecedented exhibition on the White House lawn featuring mixed martial arts fighting in the arena is less than 24 hours away.
11: Final preparations for Sunday night's big UFC fight on President Trump's 80th birthday are now underway. Testing the lights ahead of 4,000 spectators expected inside the arena on the White House South Lawn, with 120,000 more watching from the nearby Ellipse. The UFC insists they're footing the bill, already topping $60 million, but it's also a marketing windfall, corporate sponsorships lining the cage.
9: ABC's Selena Wang. The Pentagon releasing another batch of UFO files, including video from last summer in the Northeast that shows an eyewitness describing what she says is a black light hovering over about 25 feet off the ground in their backyard. New videos don't include any major revelations, and there's been no definitive evidence of alien life or government cover-ups. Dave Packer, ABC News.
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0: From the wild world of D.C. politics to America's culture clash, brace yourself for the reality check you've been waiting for. The one and only Mike Gallagher.
1: I got to stop looking at my phone and looking at X during the show. I get so distracted. I can go down a rabbit hole with the best of them. Somebody reposted a column from the USA Today sports columnist Nancy Armour. I don't know much about the World Cup. I'm not a big soccer fan, but I know people are excited about the World Cup. Just like they were excited about the Knicks come from behind win last night over the San Antonio Spurs. I'm kind of in the same place with the NBA as I am with soccer. I mean, I'm, you know, they're great athletes and all, but I don't care one way or the other. I mean, good for the Knicks. I know a bunch of pampered celebrities love the New York Knicks. And they were all very excited last night. The Knicks, I think it was one of the biggest come-from-behind wins in an NBA Finals ever. And now they are one game away from being crowned world champion. And that, incidentally, people took to the streets outside Madison Square Garden, destroying taxi cabs and waving Palestinian flags. I'm quite fully understanding the connection, but maybe Nancy Armour could explain it to me. This sports writer from USA Today writes, and I quote, this is the actual headline, "The United States has already lost the World Cup with its greed and hostility." She believes, this is right out of the bat, she doesn't even build up to her hatred for the United States. In the first paragraph, she writes, "The U.S. men's national team could make a historically deep run, and the tournament could be filled with wondrous goals and compelling games. It will not change the fact that we have shown ourselves to be a hateful and greedy nation, one where leaders are only willing to welcome a world as they want to see it, rather than as it exists. And the love of the game is exploited for top dollar. That will be the legacy and the shame of this World Cup. We could have embraced joy that soccer brings, but instead we chose to be ugly Americans." Apparently there was a referee that didn't get admitted from Somalia. She's all upset about that. And there was hostility expressed to Iran's soccer team. She doesn't like that. she quoted Zoran Mamdani. Zoran's unhappy with the Somali referee being turned away. He said, "This is anathema to what this tournament is supposed to be about. If we can't even allow the players, the teams, and the journalists covering those teams to come into this country, it begs the larger question about our commitment to the spirit of the tournament." We want... You got some illegal trying to come in here to be a referee, and sorry, you got to be legal. You got to have your act together. You just can't go off to another country if your paperwork isn't in place. You got to have a passport if you're an American and you want to go to Russia. The last two World Cups, I believe, have been in, what, Russia and Qatar? You think you can just waltz in and... These people, we've already lost the World Cup with our greed and hostility. And I love the fact that this lady, who clearly loathes the United States, writes, "We are in general a good-natured people." Really? You sound about as good-natured as the Wicked Witch of the West. You're good-natured? Imagine the impression we could have made. Instead of drawing people closer together, we've got Mayor Zoran Mamdani upset that a referee from Somalia wasn't admitted in because he didn't have the proper credentials and travel requirements. We've already lost. I'm telling you, it's got to be tough to be a Democrat these days. It's got to be so tricky. I mean, to continually claim for years that Republicans are Nazis and fascists, and then lift up this Senate candidate in Maine who actually had a Nazi tattoo proudly on his body. And Ro Khanna has been the chief Graham Platner cheerleader. Now, gosh, it's got to be... Ro Khanna is not a stupid man. Do you know how hard this has got to be? Do you appreciate how difficult it's got to be to sit there and defend the indefensible? But he's willing to do it. Here he was over on CNN.
2: Well, I do think character matters, but Graham has been pretty open that he served two tours of duty. He had post-traumatic stress disorder. Now, there are a lot of people who have post-traumatic stress disorder or serve, as you know, Jake, who don't have toxic relationships and don't have, make misogynistic comments. But he says that he was in a dark chapter of his life. He became an alcoholic, and there were years of acting in ways that he really regrets. And he asked for grace and redemption, and he thinks he's a changed person, a transformed person. I believe him.
1: Do you think Ro Khanna would ever say that about any of the January 6th participants who got in trouble because of their violent behavior? You know, there are plenty of people who have renounced what they did that day. You think Ro Khanna would ever give them that kind of grace, that they were going through a dark period, that they had post-traumatic stress disorder, that they were members? There's a lot of people in the military that took part in those events on January 6th. You know that they would and look, this is not complicated. They don't care if Jeffrey Dahmer was running for Senate, as long as Jeffrey Dahmer had a chance to unseat a somewhat reliable Republican. Susan Collins is by no means a rock-solid conservative Republican. She is all over the road. There are plenty of things that she's done. But when push comes to shove, the reason they hate her is she has been sufficiently supportive of the administrator's agenda on things like Supreme Court justices, and now evidently on the SAVE Act. Nothing like a good old-fashioned re-election that gets a rhino in line. Well, good. I don't care what the reason is. Here was one of my favorites, Molly Hemingway, over on Fox News.
3: Well, what you saw there, too, is what's going to happen. You're going to have people who are in left-wing media trying to present this guy with a literal Nazi tattoo, with a track record of racist and misogynist statements, with, the, you know, even he's, this Graham Platner just falsely said nothing new has come out over the course of the months that he's been campaigning. We just learned, what was it, last week that he was on that platform used by predators who go after kids, and he says nothing's going to come out about that profile that he had on that platform until last week.

you know, if you don't like any of the Trump policies, I get it. I really do. We shouldn't be shocked. Can I tell you what I'm shocked about? And I want to turn to you for an answer. Whenever anybody, including people on our side, like Molly Hemingway, put a list together of the reasons to object to Graham Plattner, why does everybody leave out the accusation that he physically assaulted a girlfriend? Because to me, that's the most egregious thing of all. When you're talking about going on social media or saying stupid things, look, there's a lot of people on both sides of the aisle who can be accused of that. If you're accused of bruising a girlfriend, how does everybody gloss over that? Is it that people don't believe her? Does Molly Hemingway not believe the woman quoted in the New York Times last week? And it's like that issue doesn't even exist. And I might be missing something here. I'm fully capable of blowing it. I can make a mistake with the best of them. Maybe I'm missing something. I read the article twice. The woman alleged that he grabbed her forcefully, hard enough by the shoulders, that he left black and blue marks, that he left bruises, that he left marks on her body. If that was a police case, that would be investigated, possibly a grand jury indictment, and quite likely an arrest. You can't put your hands on your girlfriend and bruise her. You can't physically assault somebody you're dating. And all the other stuff to me is just noise. All kinds of stuff has been said by Democrats and Republicans on social media. People want to be provocateurs. People say stupid stuff on social media. They want attention. They want clicks. They want engagement. They're drawn to attention. To me, none of it matters. 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
6: 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Holly is in Dunwoody, Georgia. Hey, Holly, welcome. How are you today?
7: I'm fine, thank you.
6: Good. What's up?
7: My My question is, did the woman report it to the police?
6: I don't believe she did. The New York Times article suggested she told friends, she told people in her life when it happened, but she didn't take it to the authorities.
7: Yeah, well, if she didn't take it to the authorities, then it's hard for a reporter or a newscaster to say anything. Because they could get sued for that, I think.
6: Right, but, no, they said it. They put it in the New York Times. But here's the thing. The Democrat Party and a lot of people on the left have for many, many years, the whole Me Too movement was all about believe all women. If a woman makes the accusation, you got to believe her. Where did that go? You know?
7: I haven't ever heard that. Being a woman.
6: I hear you.
7: Alive a long time.
6: Yes, ma'am. Well, that's been their mantra. Robert in Oregon. Hey, Robert, what do you think?
8: Well, I kind of agree with the previous caller that if it wasn't, you know, in a court of law and they said, yes, you're guilty, then we can't do the Kavanaugh thing.
6: Right.
8: Kavanaugh was accused.
6: So right,
8: That's where I have to go. I don't like the guy, but, you know, I also have to look at myself in the mirror.
6: Of course you do. And you're probably you're being very consistent. You're saying, you know what, we can't Brett Kavanaugh, Graham Plattner. Do you think this is a good candidate for Senate?
8: I do not, no. I mean, I think it's the Republicans' best option because
6: the Democrats' best option.
8: Stuff, the combined issues with him gives Susan Collins a very good chance of staying where she's at.
6: Oh, I got you. Republicans' best option because she's got a better chance of beating him. I don't know. At this point, the Democrats have gone full Looney Tunes.
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1: There's a live look at Bar Harbor, Maine, which is going to be impacted by the upcoming senatorial election in November between Graham Plattner and Susan Collins. 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We hope you follow us. Set up the notifications so when a new episode drops, you can take part. We have no time constraints. We enjoy each other's company very much, and we cover everything from politics to pop culture, movies. I'm so mad at him. He made me get a ticket to go see, what is it, Eric? I keep forgetting. Deliverance Day? Discovery Day? Disclosure Day. The new Steven Spielberg movie is out today. And Mark, being a big space nerd, said, let's both go. We'll both talk about the movie on the podcast on Friday. It's coming out Thursday. Now he said, you better hurry. Better go get your tickets because they're going to go fast. I went online the other night. There's nobody in the theater today for a matinee. I'm going to be sitting there by myself, and now Mark can't go. He was going to go in Texas. I was going to go in Florida, and then we were going to compare notes about Disclosure Day. It's the latest Steven Spielberg extra. Isn't it about extraterrestrials, I think? About you know, UFOs. And I'm probably going to hate the movie. I'm telling you right now, I'm going to hate it. I just feel it in my bones. It's like that stupid other movie with the talking rock that he talked me into going to see. What was that movie called? That was another space movie. And the guy was up in the spaceship with the stupid rock. Looked like they spent $30 on the prop. It was like a talking rock. What was that movie? Oh, yeah, Project Hail Mary. Thanks, Tony. Dumb movie. I mean, some of these movies that people get excited, and I'm an easy audience. It doesn't take much to make me happy. That dumb Tom Hanks movie where he's bobbing around with the stupid volleyball. Remember that dumb movie? I mean, I thought, how long am I going to watch Tom Hanks talking to a volleyball painted with a person's, you know, with markings on the volleyball? Idiotic. All right. Somebody just said, you always use I unless it's at the end of a sentence, then you use me. Mark Davis and I hope you'll tune into the podcast. I hope you'll tune into the podcast featuring Mark Davis and me. Okay, I got it. M&M Extra, go to YouTube. We're trying to get more subscribers. We came out of the gate strong, and now it's kind of petered out a little bit. But now we're like at, we want to get like thousands of subscribers. It's free. And if you like what we do, I think you're going to appreciate the M&M Extra again. And join us live every day at noon Eastern, 11 Central. There's people in there with a robust conversation with the live chat. I'm trying to watch the live chat, talk to Mark, keep all our ducks in a row. I want to stay focused on the Save America Act. President Trump yesterday endorsed a third $350 billion reconciliation bill, urging Congress to pass this because it includes the Save America Act. Here was the president yesterday talking about this very, very important bill.
2: We put in today, as you know, about Save America, the Save America Act. I don't know, someday the Senate and the House will get it done, although I must tell you the House has approved it about three times already. Save America Act right here. We have, everybody can see that. And then we'll talk about clean, beautiful coal. You're not allowed to say coal within the Trump administration unless it's preceded by the words clean, beautiful. complicates our life, but it's good, right, Chris? Wherever you may be, it is clean.
0: Got your back.
2: I'll tell you, it's effective. So the Save America Act is all voters must show photo ID. So you go to vote and you show photo ID. Not complicated, right? You know, who could oppose it? They say it's an 80-20. It's not. It's about 99-1, and we'll never find the one person. Andy, congratulations, Andy, on a big victory.
3: Thank you for your
2: help.
3: That's
2: a great. I appreciate it, but you're very good at what you do, and I've been backing you right from the beginning for a long time, right?
3: Backing you too, sir.
2: For years, that's right. You have. Thank you. Congratulations. You won a big election. So you have all voters must show photo ID identification. All voters must show a little thing called proof of citizenship. Would you say that's 99-1, Mr. Pennsylvania?
4: I would say that's maybe 100-0.
2: I would think so.
4: They say it should be.
2: No, but they say it's 80-20. It's not 80-20. It's 99. And we've never found the one person. There's another one. Then you have no mail-in ballots, but we want to be liberal, as they say. Or we'll say we want to be progressive. So it's no mail-in ballots. You see that to what's happening in California. They're rigging the election. Now, maybe we caught them, and maybe they won't be able to get away with it. They tried with me. They did it successfully the second time, the third time. We made it too big to rig. Too many votes. They couldn't do it. They can only go. They sort of gave up at about 9 or 7 when they got slaughtered with the votes that came in. But no mail-in ballots except for illness, disability, military, or travel. So we're being very progressive.
1: That's real simple. And what does John Thune object to? So now President Trump added the Save America Act to this Pentagon bill. It only needs a simple majority. Look, here's the thing. A lot of people, their eyes glaze over because it gets into the weeds. It gets into how they make the sausage in Washington, D.C. Just look at how they finally got ICE funded this week. Mainstream media barely noticed. They can get ICE funded if they want to get ICE funded. They could get the Save America Act passed if they wanted to get the Save America Act passed. It's going to take Republicans with some guts to stand up to John Thune. John Thune does not want the Save America Act passed. I have no idea why. I don't know what the explanation is, but here's what I do know. They better get it passed. If not, this country is in big, big trouble. 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
1: How about the Knicks game last night? It was the biggest comeback in NBA Finals history. Wasn't that wild? Did you see the way it ended?
11: So the Spurs lose two at home. It's like they're done. Then in game three, the one that Trump attended day before, a couple of days ago, the Knicks win, and so they're still alive. And I was at halftime, the Spurs were way up, and I thought, you know what? The Spurs have awakened. They have come alive. Knicks might not win another game. The Spurs might win, not even in seven, but maybe even in six. But then, with a putback with 1.5 seconds remaining, they come from 31 or so down at one point, and they win 107 to 106. It is Madison Square Garden. The place goes absolutely insane. I think the Earthquake Center in Golden, Colorado said, what's happening in New York? And rightfully so. The Knicks are alive. Taylor Swift was there for this one.
1: Well,
11: wearing a t-shirt that said Stevie Nicks, K-N-I-C-K-S.
1: And the Daily Beast writes this big article today. Trump cursed them for Game 3, but Taylor Swift saved them. Like, they're actually, like, grown adults are sitting around writing articles about who's in the stands and whether that impacts the wins or the losses. But let me stick with the Daily Beast.
11: It was remarkable. It was great. I was I have no huge dog in the hunt. I'm not, San Antonio's a Texas team, but they're a Mavericks rival. I don't spend time rooting for the Spurs.
1: Yeah, they're
11: a fascinating story, and I love New York. I don't usually root for New York sports teams, but the Knicks are a pretty fascinating story. So I just want a good series. We'll see what happens.
1: I do know that there were arrests made outside the Garden last night with people waving Palestinian flags.
11: No, Lord.
1: Because nothing screams NBA fandom than defenders of the Palestinians.
11: Somebody
1: stuck a microphone in Jerry Seinfeld's face. He became the face of the Knicks fandom. Yep. Somebody kept screaming, hey, what's up? Can we get a free Palestine? And Seinfeld snickered and said, it doesn't exist. And kept walking.
11: Ooh.
1: And, I mean, so Jerry Seinfeld shuts down an anti-Israel influencer.
11: If I didn't love Seinfeld before, and I did, and it'll work its way into a routine. What is the deal with free Palestine? I don't understand free Palestine.
1: Where is Palestine?
11: What country is it in?
1: Where's their building? Where's their Treasury Department? Where's their government? Where is the Palestine offices? So anyway, Israel is at the heart of everything, it seems, and a lot of the drama and the Epstein files. I got to ask you a question about the Epstein files, because
11: where did that come from?
1: Well, because of the Daily Beast, and here's a headline: Former MAGA Congresswoman Marjorie Taylor Greene left CNN's Caitlin Collins visibly stunned yesterday after she leveled a shocking accusation against the president. So, in a nutshell, Marjorie Taylor Greene called Trump a traitor. Now, Trump has called her a traitor, so, you know, I guess turnabout is fair play. But she was just front and center MAGA, right? She was a longtime advocate, right? And then, of course, but she was also all wound up about the Epstein files. So I'm reading the Daily Beast version of this. Longtime advocate for the release of the Epstein files, Green had echoed calls from across the MAGA movement for full transparency in the case of the late pedophile. Trump himself helped fuel those expectations. So then they talk about the standoff and how Marjorie Taylor Greene basically turned on Trump only about the Epstein files, right? And now calls him a traitor, saying that he betrayed everybody over the Epstein files. Well, I'm reading this in the this is the Daily Beast, which never misses a chance to take a pot shot at President Trump.
11: Right.
1: Facing mounting pressure, Trump eventually endorsed releasing the files, telling House Republicans they should support publication because they had nothing to hide. More than 3 million documents have since been made public. So, Mr. Davis, I ask you, have they released the Epstein files or haven't they? I mean, I don't even know.
11: They largely have, but a lot of things remain redacted. Those wonderful pages that you'll see, which is many of which are nothing but black Sharpie. Something the president knows a little something about.
1: I got it.
11: So there, and the reason for that is they don't want to get sued. The Epstein files, this big nebulous imaginary file folder that everybody's glommed all over and obsessing about, contains a lot of things. Are some of them accusatory, or some of them damaging, or some of them incendiary? Sure. Could some of them be damaging to some rich and powerful people? Maybe so. Anybody you know or have ever heard of? Probably not. This is catnip for conspiracy dorks. But it's all, you know what else is in there? People just mouthing off. Files, case files, contain testimony by people who are sometimes not under oath and lying through their teeth. And so it's just a powder keg of possible litigation if they just said, okay, here's everything. Boom.
1: Well, they kind of did that, right? Except they redacted names.
11: Yes.
1: But again, whatever they did, it satisfied the Daily Beast. More than 3 million documents have since been made public. It said the Justice Department released its remaining Epstein-related records, but it came at the cost of Trump's support for Marjorie Taylor Greene, with the president coining a new nickname for her, Marjorie Traitor Brown.
11: Yes.
1: And of course, and now she's saying that she thinks President Trump is a traitor. Caitlin Collins said, "Are you saying that about the president?" She said, "Absolutely." And it's a shame. I mean,
11: I love her. I love Marjorie.
1: I do too.
11: Have you had her on the show?
1: She's
11: a neat lady. She's just, but it's just our mutual friend Brian Glenn, who's he's
1: terrific. I love the guy. And you know what? But you said something, Mark, that is going to stick with me forever now on this subject. It's catnip for conspiracy dorks.
11: Completely.
1: That's what it's about. And Marge is a conspiracy theorist.
11: Marge and Massey,
1: Alex Jones, and all, and Thomas Massey. They get into that and that stuff, and they take the eye. They take their eye off the ball, because there's a lot more going on than just the Epstein files. Now, look, her position is a noble one. If rapists and pedophiles are getting protected because of their wealth and their power,
11: sure,
1: you know, I get it. I mean, it's hard to make an argument against that. But doggone it, if millions and millions of files have been released and there is no client list, that's what I think is the bottom line. I don't think there's a client list.
11: It is a complete fiction, a complete concoction.
1: Epstein wasn't going to be stupid enough to make a list. Oh, here's my little list here of our clients that we're all going to do together. Anyway, and speaking of powerful and rich, Axios has a fascinating narrative about Elon Musk today. Mm-hmm. Elon Musk is about to become the world's first trillionaire.
11: Lord.
1: There is nobody on the planet has ever achieved the wealth of Elon Musk. You know, they're taking SpaceX, making it going public. He's going to be a trillionaire. And with that, according to Axios, he is now arguably the most powerful man in the world, can do anything, get away with anything. He's so insulated and immune from scrutiny because of his immense wealth. I don't think I believe that.
11: No, is it because of his wealth or because he's a private citizen? What kind of scrutiny do people seek for Elon? I just hear Bernie Sanders' voice with the oligarchs and the billionaires, and I guess now he's got to talk about trillionaires. I mean, God bless Elon. He deserves every one of those dimes for Tesla, for SpaceX, for Neuralink. There are people who are quadriplegics and can't talk and can't move, who may be able to communicate and function because of what this man and technology that he knows about is doing.
1: Amen.
11: AI and robotics, we fear that, but we're excited about it at the same time.
1: Yep.
11: He is one of the most trailblazing entrepreneurs in the history of the country.
1: Amen.
11: So
1: you're right on the money.
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1: 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Have a great Thursday. Be safe and keep fighting the good fight. I'm Mike Gallagher.

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2: From ABC News, I'm Dave Packer. President Trump posted on a social media site that a deal with Iran is scheduled to be signed on Sunday. Iran has echoed something similar, saying a deal has never been closer. And Pakistan's prime minister says the finalization of a preliminary deal is expected within the next 24 hours. Now, if this happens, President Trump is expected to meet on the sidelines of the coming week's G7 summit with the leaders of Egypt, Qatar, and the United Arab Emirates to discuss these latest efforts to end the war.
3: G7 members Britain and France have expressed interest in assisting with demining the Strait of Hormuz. As for Iran, if they hold up their end of the deal, they'll get relief from crushing economic pressure and a chance to reintegrate into the global economy, which could include relief from U.S. actions and $24 billion in frozen Iranian assets. Lama Hassan, ABC News.
2: The Foreign Intelligence Surveillance Act expired early Saturday morning. FISA was passed after 9/11 to help the government keep track of foreign threats. ABC News contributor and former Homeland Security official in the first Trump administration, Elizabeth Newman, explains why FISA's been controversial politically.
4: The target has to be somebody outside of the United States. However, if somebody outside the United States is talking to somebody inside the United States, that U.S. person information is collected.
2: Democrats refused to extend the law after President Trump named a loyalist with no intelligence experience as acting director of national intelligence. The administration says President Trump's name removed from the Kennedy Center in Washington. ABC News national correspondent Stephen Portnoy has more from D.C.
5: The word came from the Justice Department in a late morning federal court filing that the words Donald J. Trump have been removed from the facade of the Kennedy Center. That an hour ahead of the latest deadline set by a judge who ruled last month that only Congress can change the name of D.C.'s only memorial to John F. Kennedy.
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2: We've learned the identity of the person killed in Friday's mass shooting in Midland, Texas.
8: The city of Midland confirming the victim killed was 62-year-old Edward Scott, a waste department employee, a father and a husband, and a popular softball umpire. At least half of the 10 injured are recovering at home, but the city saying one of its own will not be coming home.
2: ABC's Alex Stone, 10 others with gunshot wounds, police say the suspect fired shots at police earlier in the week and was found dead at the scene. Some popular prediction markets are suing to try to block a new tax. ABC's Brian Clark explains.
9: Kentucky implemented a 14.25% tax on prediction markets earlier this year. Now a group of those markets, including Kalshi and Polymarket, are suing, saying the tax is discriminatory and unconstitutional. The suit points out the rate is higher than the more than 9% tax on horse tracks, what it called Kentucky's favored incumbent industry. The Commonwealth's Attorney General said in a statement his office is the odds-on favorite to win.
2: Overseas, pomp and pageantry on display for King Charles' annual birthday celebration. Thousands join the king and queen for the parade known as Trooping the Color. Also attending were Prince William. He was on horseback, a royal salute greeting the king. And Princess Kate wearing a blue powder blue dress with a matching hat along with their three children. The royal family later appeared at Buckingham Palace and took in a military flyover. Dave Packer, ABC News.
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0: From the wild world of D.C. politics to America's culture clash, brace yourself for the reality check you've been waiting for. The one and only Mike Gallagher.
1: There was a pretty compelling moment last night in the NBA Finals game between the Knicks and the Spurs at Madison Square Garden in New York City. It came from Jerry Seinfeld, the popular and famous comic. He was confronted as he was entering the garden by one of these anti-Israel protesters. There's this whole cottage industry of anti-Israel protesters who run around and they scream at people with cameras rolling, "Can I have a free Palestine? Please say free Palestine." So when you ask a prominent Jewish person like Jerry Seinfeld, "Can I get a free Palestine?" he's not likely going to say free Palestine. And last night, as the New York Post reports, he shut down one of these anti-Israel agitators with three little words. Here's how this went.
2: What up, Seinfeld? What up? Can we get a free Palestine? Can we get a free Palestine? Come on, give us one free Palestine.
3: It doesn't exist.
1: Uh-oh, it doesn't exist. And then I started thinking about it because this has been an ongoing debate between people who hate Israel and people who believe that Israel has a right to exist, and of course the Palestinians don't want Israel to exist. And this ongoing mess in the Middle East, President Trump moments ago on Fox News Channel making some news saying that Iran has committed the most violated ceasefire in world history. Which, of course, leads us back to the question I asked yesterday. How much longer are we going to put up with this? How many times are we going to hear we are a few days away from peace, from a solution? So I just thought it was intriguing. I've read a lot about, I've been to Israel on a number of occasions. I've been to the West Bank. I've been to the Gaza envelope shortly after the October 7th terror attacks. So I've got some degree of familiarity, although maybe not as much as a lot of people in the audience. Does Palestine exist? Is there a Palestine? Where's the building? Do they have a Treasury Department? Do they have a currency? Are they recognized? And interestingly, if you ask ChatGPT and then Grok, you get kind of different answers. ChatGPT makes it very clear that it's challenging to say there is a Palestine, that there really isn't, that it's not recognized by the United States, by Israel, because of all that's going on. ChatGPT is kind of dubious when it comes to the question, does Palestine exist? Now, Grok, which is supposed to be the more conservative, friendly AI service where you ask, you feed it with questions, their answer is an unequivocal yes. Palestine exists, both as a longstanding geographic and historical region and as a partially recognized political entity. Palestine has referred to the land, according to Grok, Palestine refers to the land between the Mediterranean Sea and the Jordan River for centuries. It is a real place on the map, encompassing modern Israel, the West Bank, and the Gaza Strip. But then as you go down and you go through all this complicated technical explanation, it does acknowledge that this is tricky, because Palestine, according to Grok, has limited sovereignty due to Israeli control over key areas, internal Palestinian divisions, and lack of full recognition by the U.S., Israel, and some others. And so Grok concludes, recognition of Palestine remains largely symbolic without resolved borders or security agreements. But it reflects shifting diplomatic momentum. It's become a rallying cry for those who hate Israel. Give us a free Palestine. Free Palestine! The protesters like to say that. Look, it's kind of a mess. The Middle East has the conflicts, the border disputes, and now we're, like it or not, we're kind of in the middle of it with Iran. And Americans, I believe, are getting impatient. Former National Security Advisor to the Vice President, Keith Kellogg, who's a pretty persistent presence on Fox News Channel, was a guest with Sean Hannity last night, seemed to reflect the frustration that many of us are feeling with this ongoing battle with Iran.
3: Sean, thanks for having me. Look, I think the president's had the patience of Job. He's really done a wonderful job in keeping the patience and extending the negotiations. I think we've reached a point where we're just going to say we're done with these guys. And politically, we say stop the negotiations. Have our team come home, say, you know, our phone number, give us a call.
1: Wow. That will be a very interesting turn of events if we just come home and say we're done with those guys without really obliterating Iran. Now, what does that look like? What does obliterating Iran mean? The Wall Street Journal editorial board opines that President Trump needs a new strategy. What he's doing isn't working. And the reason I'm sensitive to it is because I don't want our president to look bad. Last night, John Roberts on Fox News put a montage. Remember yesterday on the show I said, I wonder if anybody's got a montage of all the times we've been told that we're very close to a resolution in Iran? Maybe John Roberts and his team were listening, because here's what they produced last night.
4: So we talked, you think that it's long past time for the United States to go back to full-scale war against Iran, saying 9 weeks ago we had Iran on the ropes, and ever since then President Trump has been talking about this elusive deal. Listen to what he said over the weeks here.
5: I think we're 2 or 3 weeks.
6: We'll leave.
7: I view it as very close to over. I think they want to make a deal very badly.
8: It's looking very good that we're going to make a deal with Iran.
9: It could happen any day. I believe they want the deal more than I do.
10: Iran is dying to make a deal.
11: We're in the final throes of what will be a very, very good deal. Could be in 2 or 3 days.
12: We're really close to a deal.
4: That's 9 weeks if we're close to a deal. I mean, at some point, you've got to acknowledge it's not happening.
1: That's rough. That's rough. And that's what I mean. And at some point, I hate this crude expression, and I'm not going to come out full out and say it, but you know what I'm leaning towards. We got to you know what or get off the pot. We got to pull the trigger. We got to pull off the Band-Aid. We got to do something. And I do think the Wall Street Journal is correct. I do believe that this strategy isn't working. For 250 years, Americans have believed in one powerful idea, that we were meant to live free, free to work hard, free to move, free to enjoy life without being held back. But if everyday aches and pains are slowing you down, might be time to declare your independence from pain, like I did.

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0: Iran is finished. The media refuses to write it. We can walk in there tomorrow. We could take soldiers. I don't want boots on the ground, he said. We could put a small group of soldiers there and take over the whole place. The media is crooked, just like our elections. Do you think Iran is hurting President Trump with the American people? Let me just flat out ask you directly. As these airstrikes are intensifying, more bombing tonight, do you think our involvement in this, because again, we know the reason, we've said it a million times, President Trump is right, we cannot afford for Iran to have a nuclear weapon. That's what this has been all about. Is it going to be enough? Do you think it's going to be enough to sustain the support that President Trump has had? Or do you think this is a mistake? Do you think he's being damaged by our involvement in Iran? Give me your honest answer to that. 800-655-MIKE, 800-655-6453. Before we go to your phone calls and read your texts and kind of get into all of this, let me get into Medicare. Because if you think your Medicare plan is okay, you got to hear about this. One of my listeners, Dorothy, lost her husband. Her income was suddenly cut in half. And at about the same time, as if things weren't bad enough, her insurance company hit her with a big increase in premiums. She was struggling to make ends meet. She didn't know what to do. So she heard about Chapter on the radio, and she decided to take a second look. She called my friends over there. They walked her through every Medicare plan that was available to her, because that's the beauty of Chapter. 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There were options she never knew about. 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Mitch is in Louisville, Kentucky. Hey, Mitch, welcome aboard. How are you?
1: I'm wonderful when I can hear you in the morning.
0: Well, you made my day. Well, I feel the same about you. Appreciate it. Thanks, Mitch.
1: No, you're very welcome. Sorry, I'm working. It's time. I am a very staunch, I support him.
0: Sure.
1: And now I'm getting all, I'm done. You need to, It needs to stop. And I
0: enough
1: like
0: is enough.
1: Said. Just step on out and say, look, you're not going to be able to build, grow anything for a while, so we're going to step on out now. I agree with you.
0: So you think now's the time to kind of pull the plug?
1: I'd say, he's already thrown some more at him, and then he needs to say, okay, now we've done enough damage. You can't create anything nuclear. We're going to step back now, and good luck. We need to get out. If I'm getting grumpy about it, then there's a lot of people that will.
0: Gosh, so, it's funny you say that. Great minds think alike, Mitch. That's exactly what I thought yesterday. I thought, if I'm getting impatient, millions of Americans are getting impatient, because I, like you, Mitch, I'm a staunch supporter. I want his agenda to succeed. I want America to be prosperous. I mean, I want them to win. I want this country to have the greatness that I know it possesses. And I'm really, really worried that Iran is bogging everything down. Look, we've taken our eye off the ball off this SAVE Act. And I am thrilled President Trump is now attaching the SAVE Act. They're very creative here. He added the SAVE Act to the Pentagon bill, which only needs a simple majority, 50 votes plus J.D. Vance, to pass. And Trump is demanding that this get passed immediately. President Trump has ordered the Save America Act to be inserted directly into the $350 billion Pentagon reconciliation bill. That allows the legislation to pass. It can clear the Senate with a simple majority. This is a huge development. Now, John Thune's going to try to get in the way because John Thune doesn't want to help the Trump agenda. I am absolutely convinced that that's John Thune's mindset. I totally believe. I saw a clip last night before I went to bed of John Thune being interviewed a few years ago and being asked about Donald Trump as the candidate, and he said, I hope we have other options. I hope he's a never Trumper. And so he doesn't want the Save America Act passed, despite the fact that 80% of Americans want voter ID laws passed, because John Thune wants Trump to fail. You know the same is true of Mitch McConnell. So we've gone from bad to worse when it comes to the Senate Majority Leader. This is the kind of stuff we ought to be all over. This is what we got to worry about. And I absolutely support President Trump's ambition to have Iran be prevented from a nuke. Where are we with that? Let's see what you think. 800-655-MIKE.
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1: This morning on Fox and Friends, President Trump told the audience that tonight's bombing campaign against Iran will be even bigger than last night. He said it'll be bigger, more powerful. President Trump claims

0: Sorry about that. A little overtime there on our break. 26 before the hour. It's okay. We got it back. We got the train back on the tracks. Earlier today, President Trump appeared on Fox and Friends on Fox News Channel to talk about Iran and announcing to the world that there's going to be continual bombing of Iran tonight, and tonight's bombing is going to be bigger than last night's.
1: There will be more bombing tonight. It'll be a bigger, more powerful. Don't forget, we've knocked out all of their anti-aircraft. They don't have any anti, they have nothing. I mean, they may get lucky with a shoulder weapon or something, but for the most part, you know, they have no defense.
2: What did the representative say in your phone
1: they're
2: call
1: finished.
2: With them?
1: Excuse me. They're finished. But the papers, the media refuses to write it. They're finished. We can walk in there tomorrow. We could take soldiers. I don't want to have boots on the ground, but if I wanted to, we could put a small group of soldiers and take over the whole place. They're finished. And the media is crooked. They're just like our elections. The media is crooked.
3: Mr. President, thanks so much
4: for joining us.
0: So President Trump seems to suggest that this is already over with Iran. There were going to be intensifying military strikes tonight. There'll be more bombing. He went on to talk about his reluctance to bomb the essential infrastructure of Iran, like the bridges and the power plants. All of it kind of gives me a headache. All of it makes me wonder how much patience the American people are going to have. Now, look, we know that there's classified information and there's sensitive, secret information that the administration has that we don't have. There's sensitive, classified intelligence that the military has that we don't have. We get it. We get it. And there are no boots on the ground. The common denominator here is affordability. All that matters right now is getting our inflation under control. Now, Trump being Trump, he made all kinds of headlines when the 4.2 inflation rate was released yesterday, and he was asked about it. And the left and the Trump haters are having a field day because Trump being Trump said, oh yeah, I like that inflation number. And people are like, what? What do you mean you like the inflation number? Well, of course, what he meant was, don't we have that clip, guys? Didn't I give you, don't we have the clip of him on inflation? I thought I gave it to you. Oh, number two. Thank you, Yasmin. Here is, President Trump. Here he is on the inflation. Now, again, this has got a lot of people all hysterical. What does he mean? He loves higher inflation. Well, he kind of did a backwards way of explaining why he likes yesterday's inflation number.
5: The numbers were great. You know what I really love? I love the inflation. You know why? Because as soon as this war is over, you know, I can say it now, something you didn't know. Do you know we've been taking out millions of barrels of oil? Nobody knows it. You know who doesn't know about it? Iran, until right now. We took out the other night 22 ships late at night with no lights because they don't have any radar because we blasted the crap out of it. We took out, that's why oil's $85 a barrel. I mean, you take a look.
0: Now, I know why he did it. He does it on purpose because immediately the media and the Trump haters pounced on him saying, I love the inflation. And it's just him. He's saying he loves it because when prices come crashing down like a rock and all of a sudden we're back to paying under $2 a gallon for gas, he's going to have a field day. He's going to be able to say, look at how the affordability numbers declined. The takeaway from his critics is him saying, I love inflation, which is typical Trump. Typical Trump. Oh, my gosh. What do we do other than take your calls? 800-655-MIKE. The only way we can get through this is together. We get through everything together. We got through the Angel Tree campaign together, sending over 1,000 kids to summer camps. And tomorrow is officially the last day. We really kind of unofficially ended a few days ago because I felt guilty about continuing to ask you to be even more generous than you already were. And people are like now taunting me internally saying, Mike, you know that if you get 1,300 kids sponsored, you'll have doubled your huge goal of 650 kids. Well, right now we're well over 1,000. I think we're at 1,100. Which means that you've contributed over 200,000. It's a week-long summer camp for the children of American prisoners, and they are Christ-centered camps. A lot of these kids are going to just have their lives changed forever. And even though it officially ends tomorrow, we sort of unofficially ended a few days ago, but hey, we're at 1,035 kids. And everybody's saying, you know, it's never enough for these folks around here. And then when I said that to somebody, they said, yeah, but it's never enough for these kids. We never have enough sponsored kids. And that was a good counter-argument because these children would never have an opportunity to go to summer camp without you. $200 sponsors a kid for a week. MikeOnline.com. That's all I'll say. I'll say it quickly. MikeOnline.com. I've told everybody, no, we 1,035 kids is huge. Over $200,000 in donations is epic. I don't know that we've ever had such a bigger campaign. But, you know, they're right. If we get to 1,300, we'll have doubled the goal. That'll be in God's hands. We will see. MikeOnline.com if you want to sponsor a child to go to an Angel Tree camp. But we're all in all this stuff together. We do things together. We're taking a trip in November together. We're going to take you on journeys together. We do it all the time. So let's lift each other up here. I don't like the way things have been going lately with Iran, and I'm worried about it. Maybe I shouldn't be worried. Steve's in Ohio. Hey, Steve, welcome to the Mike Gallagher Show.
4: Thank you. Thanks for taking my call.
0: Of course. Glad you joined us.
4: I'm just in awe. Everybody's complaining about, you know, the inflation, higher fuel costs, higher food costs. Yes, it is higher. I agree. It hurts me. It hurts everybody. But if Iran had the nuclear weapon and would launch one and land in the United States, what do you think inflation would be then? Where would you buy groceries, food, fuel, medical expenses, jobs? Everything would be outrageous.
0: Look,
4: we have to stop them.
0: Iran is committed to the destruction of Israel and the United States. What in the world do we think would happen? Because let me tell you something. If Iran wiped out Israel with a nuke, we're going to have to go to war. It's going to be a world war. What do you think inflation prices are going to be then, to your point? It's a great point, Steve. It's a great point. Thank you. 18 minutes before the hour. Aggie's in St. Augustine. Hey, Aggie. Welcome back.
6: Oh, hi. Thanks for taking my call.
0: You bet.
6: I'm a big-time President Trump, and I say president. I don't say Trump.
0: Yes,
6: President
0: ma'am.
6: Trump supporter. I'm just finding it's getting a little wishy-washy. Now I showed my age. I'm 79, but I just wished he would I don't know what he can do. That part of the world has been crazy for, what, thousands of years? And
0: well,
6: how can he trust any of the peace talks with any of them?
0: Right. It's a good question. But Aggie, to the question that the caller before you raised, you know what's different between now and thousands of years ago? Nuclear weapons.
6: You're right.
0: President Trump cannot afford for Iran to have a nuclear weapon, and that's what's on the table. That's what he's trying to prevent. He doesn't want a war in Iran. I know he doesn't. He doesn't want us to be entangled. You think he wants prices to be a challenge for the American people? Of course not. But he doesn't want Iran to have a nuke. And he's right. He's absolutely correct. And unfortunately, it's a messaging problem because not enough Americans understand what the stakes are. And the stakes are high. If Iran gets its hands on a nuclear weapon, the world is in big trouble. 800-655-MIKE, 800-655-6453, 16 before the hour. More coming up.

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1: Is that snow in Seneca, Kansas, on the Salem News Channel camera network? Can't be. Can't be. Look at that at the top of the screen. Is that snow? Maybe that's just maybe that's a body of water and it just looks white. Surely it's not snowing in Seneca, Kansas. It is, after all, June the 11th. You'll see cities and sites and shows that you won't get anywhere else on Salem News Channel. Check it out, snc.tv, for all the ways you can watch Salem News Channel, watch Larry O'Connor and Mike Gallagher and Scott Jennings and Hugh Hewitt and Larry Elder and Kevin McCullough and on and on and on. Our new White House correspondent, Willie Nelson, he's going to go to the UFC match. We got to try to, when is that thing? They've got that giant, what do you call that, Eric? What's that big thing that's been built outside the White House? The octagon is ready for the UFC fight. When is that? When's the big fight? Is it this weekend, I think? Oh, Sunday's going to be the big day. And our Willie Nelson, that's his real name, our Salem News Channel White House correspondent, is going to be there. Maybe we'll get a preview from Willie. I'm going to be stuck in a movie theater today. I'm so mad at Mark Davis. We're having such a blast doing the M&M Extra podcast. It's a brand new podcast. It's exclusive to the podcast space. We're live every day. We do a live YouTube show at noon Eastern, 11 Central. And Mark and I just get along well, but sometimes we butt heads. So he's a space freak, and he's all excited about, what is it called, not Deliverance Day, Discovery Day. What's the day today? What's the movie called? What's the movie, guys, the Spielberg movie? Just Disclosure Day today. So Disclosure Day opens in theaters everywhere, and Mark being Mr. Space Geek is real excited about Disclosure Day. So like a dummy, I go get tickets to go see the matinee today so that we could talk about it tomorrow on the M&M Extra and on my M&M hit with him in the morning on his talk show. Well, now he can't go. We were both going to go today. He was going to go in Texas. I was going to go here in Florida. And then we were going to compare notes. And now he can't go. So I'm by myself at the movie theater. And he's like, oh, well, you're going to have to get tickets early because it's going to be sold out. There's not a seat occupied today. Nobody's seeing this movie. At least not in the Tampa Bay theater that I'm going to. So now I'm going to be sitting there like a moron by myself in an empty theater, and I probably won't even like the movie. I mean, I saw Spielberg the other day made some weird comment about how the movie is going to make you shake your faith in God or something about faith. And look, Steven Spielberg doesn't need to, he's a great filmmaker. Stick to filmmaking. Try to stay out of theology. That's all we need. That's all we need. Incidentally, I've had more than a few people point out that I kind of resemble Missouri U.S. Senator Eric Schmidt. Did you see the catch he made at the congressional baseball game? I mean, look, I could never make a catch like that. Once again, the Republicans thumped the Democrats. I think it's about the 10th or 11th game in a row that the Republicans have won. And boy, I like that. I like that. I like seeing, maybe that's a metaphor for the midterm elections. I can't tell from any poll now what things are going to look like November 3rd. Let's face it, none of them know. I keep saying, well, we've only got to win one toss-up. Oh, we've only got to win two toss-ups. Then I saw a new survey out today. The Democrats have a 60% chance of taking over the control of the House of Representatives. I have no idea. What I do know is a lot has to come together in perfect harmony. We've got to solve Iran. And we certainly have to figure out a resolution in Iran before the midterm elections. Because if the Democrats take over, they're going to drive this country off the cliff. I've been paying close attention to Mark Thiessen, the Fox News contributor and Washington Post writer. Here's what he said yesterday to John Roberts about these new strikes that President Trump has announced will be mounted against Iran tonight.
0: I'm not sure. They keep saying they're proportional. I don't know what proportional is for trying to kill an American. I mean, the president said that if they killed an American, that was his red line, that we would return to combat. Well, they tried to kill an American. As Trey Yinks reported, the drone landed in the middle of the Apache between the pilots, but didn't explode. So just because it malfunctioned doesn't give them a pass. We have to treat this as if they killed an American, several Americans, because that's what they tried to do, and we have to respond in kind. And the goal should not be to get them back to the table. We've launched 13,500 strikes, and it hasn't brought them to the table in any serious way. That's a hopeless cause at this point.
1: It's a hopeless cause at this point. That's what the American people are starting to feel, and we've got to, I think the Wall Street Journal editorial board is correct. Perhaps President Trump and the administration has to pivot. Maybe they got to come up with a new approach. A new strategy, because maybe this one isn't working. We're going to see. Incidentally, I've been telling you how much we're loving doing the podcast. If you text the keyword extra to our text line, which is 800-655-MIKE, text the keyword extra to 800-655-6453. 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Mark Davis, Mike Gallagher, we're having a blast, and we think you're going to like it too. Coming up, well, they found some homeless people on Skid Row in Los Angeles admitting that people paid them to fill out a ballot and vote. Illegally, of course. You don't say. That and more straight ahead.

0: Patrick was way behind on his IRS taxes.
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8: From ABC News, I'm Dave Packer. President Trump posted on his social media site that a deal with Iran is scheduled to get signed Sunday. Iran has echoed something similar, saying a deal has never been closer. ABC's Lama Hassan.
9: President Trump is expected to meet on the sidelines of next week's G7 summit with the leaders of Egypt, Qatar, and the United Arab Emirates to discuss these latest efforts to end the war. G7 members Britain and France have expressed interest in assisting with demining the Strait of Hormuz. As for Iran, if they hold up their end of the deal, they'll get relief from crushing economic pressure and a chance to reintegrate into the global economy, which could include relief from U.S. actions and $24 billion in frozen Iranian assets. Lama Hassan, ABC News.
8: As of now, President Trump's name no longer appears on the Kennedy Center.
10: Workers yanking the letters off the building, complying with the federal judge's ruling that the renaming was unlawful. The Justice Department filing a last-minute appeal to stop it, but the courts saying no. The center's executive director filed a sworn declaration confirming Trump's name is gone from all physical signage, the website, even employee email signatures.
8: ABC's Selena Wang. Dangerous storms impacting more than 70 million Americans through Sunday. Omaha pelted with flooding rains, high winds, and damaging hail. This after Friday, a church tent collapsing in Virginia. One person killed. Acting Fire and Rescue Chief Abby Johnston.
11: The folks that observed it that were on scene indicated that when the high winds came through, very quickly the tent just catastrophically failed.
8: The five boroughs of New York City erupting Saturday night.
2: Their New York Knicks are the 2026 NBA champions, defeating the San Antonio Spurs Saturday night. Jalen Brunson scoring 45 points, including 13 straight for New York. In the fourth quarter, a nail-biter to the end. Final score, 94-90. Knicks taking the series in five. 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
2: A Pittsburgh area family demanding answers following the death of a woman after she was released from ICE custody. The family says 31-year-old Daffy Michael was being held in jail on charges that were dropped. She was then handed to ICE. They released her. She sat on a bus stop in the freezing cold for at least 30 hours before dying of hypothermia. Daphne's cousin, Lida Michael.
14: For her to die in such a senseless way, what happened? Why? Why did she have to die that way?
2: Her death ruled a homicide. President Trump's unprecedented exhibition on the White House lawn featuring mixed martial arts fighting in the arena is less than 24 hours away.
10: Final preparations for Sunday night's big UFC fight on President Trump's 80th birthday are now underway. Testing the lights ahead of 4,000 spectators expected inside the arena on the White House South Lawn, with 120,000 more watching from the nearby ellipse. The UFC insists they're footing the bill, already topping $60 million, but it's also a marketing windfall, corporate sponsorships lining the cage.
2: ABC's Selena Wang. The Pentagon releasing another batch of UFO files, including video from last summer in the Northeast that shows an eyewitness describing what she says is a black light hovering over about 25 feet off the ground in their backyard. New videos don't include any major revelations, and there's been no definitive evidence of alien life or government cover-ups. Dave Packer, ABC News.
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0: Bomb Bomb. Remember that when that was a hit? I was a kid. I don't even remember what year it was. I think I was a teenager. So it had to be in the 70s, 80s. Wonder why that hasn't made a comeback. President Trump indicating that we're going to hit Iran very hard tonight. And he told Fox and Friends this morning on Fox News Channel, Iran could be surrendering. They could wave the white flag of surrender. It appears the mullahs have no intention whatsoever of waving any white flags. We're perhaps in this thing for a while. I sure hope not. I sure hope not. I think a lot has to do with the messaging, and the administration is doing its best to reiterate the need to prevent Iran from being able to produce and detonate a nuclear weapon. I got a text when I walked into the studio today, and I appreciate the text line. We try to give you all kinds of ways to be in touch with us. 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And every day we do a live YouTube show at 12 noon Eastern. We hope you'll take part in that, 11 Central. And wherever you get your podcasts, Apple, Spotify, Mark Davis and I kind of break down everything, and we have a great time doing it. We're having a blast. In fact, it's a little scary how much fun we're having. So we try to make sure that we're accessible to you in a variety of ways, and the text line is a great way to do it. 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But here's a text from Columbus, Ohio that was a real thought starter for me, or a conversation starter. The texter writes, we have to communicate why control is better than chaos. People's minds are malleable, and a narrative needs to be driven into people's heads about what anything goes represents. Red lines need to be drawn and enforced. Remember Obama's famous red line? If a person does certain acts, they don't continue to have the ability to do acts that result to harm in anyone. And a lot of people are saying that patience is wearing thin. And if we're feeling that way, you know President Trump is feeling that way. Here's what he told the Fox and Friends panel this morning on Fox News Channel. This is cut number 14. Here's the president.
1: It could be the greatest deal in history. They could wave the white flag of surrender. They could say, we surrender, we're finished, we've had it. The United States is the greatest power. Praise be to Allah. And they could do all of this. They could say it loud and clear, and the fake news would say it was a great victory for Iran. I mean, it's the craziest thing I've ever seen. We're killing them. Yes, killing them. They have no Navy. They have no Air Force. They have no anti-aircraft. You know, we're flying planes over the middle of Tehran, and they have no idea what we're there. We've knocked out all of their radar, all of their anti-aircraft, much of their missiles. They have probably less than 20%, about, we think about 20%. Most of their launchers, the missile launchers, which are quite important, their drone capacity is way down. You see it. I mean, it's way down. Their attacks are very minor. They're finished.
0: And, you know, for him, it's a messaging problem from the media. He believes that our success with Iran has been vastly understated by the mainstream media. And you know there's a really great possibility that's true. They don't want him to succeed. My gosh, the Washington Post is running propaganda pieces suggesting that the improvements to the reflecting pond in D.C. aren't that great. That's how much they want this guy to fail. He's beautifying the District of Columbia. Fountains that were never working before are working. Reflecting pond looks beautiful. The place is cleaned up. They don't even want that to work. There are people suing to prevent the 250th celebrations were taking place. That's how much they want the guy to fail. So do you think that if we are, in fact, being enormously successful in Iran, that they're gonna tell that story? And this is a big issue for him. How his agenda is being characterized. And maybe it's an Achilles heel of his. Maybe it's a point of sensitivity that he shouldn't have. He gets very consumed, it seems, with messaging and narratives. But ultimately, he's probably right. Any success we've had with Iran is going to be minimized. What's funny is even the neocon critics of Donald Trump, they like this military escalation with Iran. They're right there with him. They're not being particularly vocal about it, but when they do weigh in, they're in support because they never saw a war they didn't like. Do you think Iran is hurting the president right now? Do you think Iran is hurting the president's agenda? Let me turn that over to you as we kick things off on a Thursday. I got a lot to cover. I'm fired up about John Thune. I am so annoyed at these Republicans who are getting in the way of passing the Save America Act when we all know it could be done. It can be done. We're either going to have federal election integrity or we're not. Ultimately, we must. The country depends on this. John Thune doesn't get it, and I am convinced it's because John Thune doesn't want Trump to succeed. I think that's all it could be. It's either that or it's something nefarious. There's a lot of people theorizing he's married to a Democrat, he's got Democrat kids. I don't know that that makes him suspect. I've got Democrat kids. I was married to a Democrat. Now, I never got a word in edgewise at dinner time, but I'm here. So I don't know that that's it. But there are even darker suggestions of maybe them having some dirt on him. It doesn't make sense. Thune knows there are paths to get the Save America Act passed. And he refuses. And he's lying. And I saw a clip last night from a few years ago when Trump was running. And he told the interviewer, I wish there were other options out there. I hope there are other options. I'm paraphrasing. He's a never-Trumper. Mitch McConnell is a never-Trumper. These guys don't want this president to succeed. And with their animosity for Donald Trump...

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0: Mike Gallagher.
1: Trust Trump. I say it all the time. Trust President Trump. This administration knows what it's doing. He's surrounded by great people. He's making great decisions for the country. Getting a lot done. A lot of good things are happening. And believe me, there's a really good possibility that things with Iran are going to work out fine. That President Trump is correct. That prices are about to start plunging. I'm just ready. I'm ready and waiting for it. Let's get your take on it. Do you think this is hurting him right now? Is it going to be okay? You think it's going to work out? Or are you worried? Are you concerned? And I am deeply concerned. I had some guy just now, he hung up. It would have been fun to talk to Tom in Chicagoland. Oh, I agree with John Thune. You agree with John Thune? Well, that's a lonely club, Tom. We'll be able to get about seven of you together for a meeting. Have a little party. And it will be a very sparsely attended soiree.

0: You agree? I would have loved to have heard Tom's. Too bad he gave up and hung up. He didn't even wait that long. You agree with John Thune, stubbornly digging his heels in, pretending that there's no path to get the Save America Act passed, which is the kind of attitude which is the direct opposite of an American attitude of a can-do spirit that, of course, you can get this done. There is an easy way, actually, to get it done. Get rid of the talk. You get rid of the talking filibuster. You get a 50-vote threshold with a J.D. Vance tiebreaker, and it's done. And there's it's just like funding ICE. Did you notice how that all went away? For weeks and weeks and months, the Democrats dug their heels in because they don't want to fund ICE. We got to defund ICE. We got to defund ICE, and that's all we heard about. That's all that was. And now all of a sudden, look what happened this week. Oh, they funded ICE because the Republicans figured out a way to do it. They found a way to go around Chuck Schumer and the Democrats and get ICE and Border Patrol funded through the end of Trump's term. Now, a couple months ago, that was going to be impossible. Oh, the Democrats, they've got all the cards, and they can block it and they can stop it. And what did the Republicans do? They figured it out. They could figure out the Save America Act passage. John Thune doesn't want to. And I can't, Tom, please call back. I'd love to hear why you think this guy makes any sense. John Thune needs to go. He ought to be fired. They had to get rid of him. He's a never-Trumper. Go look up the comments he's made about Donald Trump over the years. He wants Trump to fail. 800-655-MIKE. Gary's in Phoenix. Gary, welcome back. You're first up on the Mike Gallagher Show. How are you, sir?
1: Very good this morning, Mike. Thank you very much. I'm a Air Force veteran and former Republican County Chair.
0: Yes, sir.
1: Three things. One, we need to keep on going. This should not be short. It needs to continue.
0: Jump out with Iran.
1: That's with that, Rob Ron. Second, We need to escalate the terms of the agreement and get more than we were getting under the current proposal.
0: Good luck. Thirdly, with these mullahs, you think they're going to give us more?
1: No, that's the point. We keep pushing until they do. And thirdly, Thune is up for re-election in 28.
0: Yes, he is.
1: He needs to pay attention to what happened to Massey and Cornyn. And the president needs to primary him in 28.
0: But Gary, the problem is John Thune is a problem in 26. We got a problem now. Look, if they don't get this Save America Act passed by Election Day, I don't know what's going to happen on November the 3rd. If we don't start working on election integrity now, it's going to be too late, and that's the plan. I don't think he cares. I always love this, and I appreciate your perspective, Gary, so don't get me wrong, but I always think it's amazing. Oh, we need to get rid of that person. You think people losing in an election and drumming them out of office is the be-all, end-all? Nancy Mace. I mean, everybody, I forgot how Nancy Mace was such a big national part of the story of South Carolina's primary. The woman finished fifth place. Nobody, even in her own district, they don't want her. Well, she'll be fine. She's charismatic. She's provocative. She'll wind up with a big cable news gig somewhere. She'll do something. And she'll do just fine. You think that's the end of the world for her, that she didn't get, that she left Congress and didn't get elected governor of South Carolina? Primarying John Thune in 2028, with all due respect, is like kissing your sister. Very unsatisfying. There's nothing significant about primarying John Thune in 2028. We got to deal with John Thune now, and John Thune has got to stop with the ridiculous stubbornness of refusing to listen to the will of the people. The Save America Act needs to get passed. And forget John Thune. Where are his fellow Republicans in refusing to stand up to this guy? What, is he so powerful? Is he so omnipotent that there's not a Republican that has a spine that can stand up and say this is ridiculous? 80+% of the American people want this thing passed. Republicans want election integrity. Many Democrats, probably not all, but many Democrats want election integrity. It's got to get done. 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

0: Gallagher.
1: With all this news of bombing Iran and President Trump announcing that we're going to bomb Iran again tonight with more intensity, it seems like it's time to bring this back. I think it's I think this is the 1980 version, right, Eric? This was recorded by, I think, Vince Vance and the Valiants. But it was, of course, a parody of the 1961 hit Barbara Ann. Remember, that was, and I think, the Beach Boys did a cover of Barbara Ann. But this seems a little more appropriate considering the news of the day. Hit it.

0: All right, that's enough. That's enough. 25 minutes before the hour. I don't know. I don't know what we're going, what's happening here. I'm frustrated. I'm impatient. We got to turn this thing around. We got to send a message. And I just wonder whether Americans are as impatient. And look, if I'm impatient, you got to be impatient. If I'm worried, you're worried. Here was last night, I saw Keith Kellogg, the former national security advisor to the vice president, on with Sean Hannity on Fox News, saying, look, we're going to have to get to a point where we're just done with these guys.
1: Sean, thanks for having me. Look, I think the president's had the patience of Job. He's really done a wonderful job in keeping the patience and extending the negotiations. I think we've reached a point where we're just going to say we're done with these guys. And politically, we say stop the negotiations. Have our team come home, say, you know, our phone number, give us a call.
0: Now, Mark Thiessen said something on Fox News yesterday about the Iranian regime. And this is what lands with me. We keep hearing about the need to decapitate and destroy the regime, which has not been done, clearly. I mean, you know, I hate to break it to anybody, they're firing in a ceasefire. Check out the pretty measured comments from Fox News contributor and Washington Post columnist Mark Thiessen.
2: I'm not sure. They keep saying they're proportional. I don't know what proportional is for trying to kill an American. I mean, the president said that if they killed an American, that was his red line, that we would return to combat. Well, they tried to kill an American. As Trey Yinks reported, the drone landed in the middle of the Apache between the pilots, but didn't explode. So just because it malfunctioned doesn't give them a pass. We have to treat this as if they killed an American, several Americans, because that's what they tried to do, and we have to respond in kind. And the goal should not be to get them back to the table. We've launched 13,500 strikes, and it hasn't brought them to the table in any serious way. That's a hopeless cause at this point.
0: Lee is in North Carolina. Hey, Lee, welcome to the Mike Gallagher Show.
3: Hi, Mike. Glad to talk to you.
0: Thank you.
3: I think we're all losing patience on this. And when the president says they know they have about 20% of the missiles and things left, they must know where they are. And I think they need to be taken out just as soon as possible. And the Straits of Hormuz need to be open. That, I think that's one thing. The oil issue is a problem, but yeah, I think they need to get to it and take care of all of that kind of stuff and get the Straits open and get these missiles done away with.
0: Appreciate the call, Lee. Thank you. Dana is next. Hey, Dana, you're next. How are you?
4: I'm fine, sir. Thanks, Mike, for answering.
0: You bet. You bet. Glad to have you.
4: Yeah. Minneapolis area. I'm an ex-military Navy pilot, airline captain.
0: Thank you.
4: Most of my friends, my neighborhood, you're welcome. Most of my friends in my neighborhood are all for Trump, and we don't care how expensive gas gets, and we just got to get this done. Like the last guy said, we know where their radar sites are. Let's take them out and just get this over with. But you got to trust Trump is the bottom line.
0: Amen. I really do. What I'm worried about is even as his intentions are good and his strategy is sound, I worry about timing. I worry about how long this takes. I worry about Americans. I worry about why Americans, how patient Americans are going to be. 800-655-MIKE. Randy is next. Hey, Randy, welcome aboard. What do you think?
5: Hey, Mike, I agree with you. Long time. I used to have burgers with you at BB's in Greenville.
0: Ah, thank you. Man, I miss BB's. I can't believe they finally closed BB's down after all those many happy years.
5: Oh, man.
0: I miss it. I miss it. Yeah, sure was.
5: Hey, I think it's time to hire freedom fighters and arm the Iranian people and be done with it.
0: Yeah.
5: That's just my personal opinion, but
0: do you think Trump is being hurt? Do you think Trump's being hurt by this?
5: Yeah, well, I mean, it doesn't matter. The legacy media wouldn't support him if it don't matter what he does. So that's the big problem. Is the media?
0: I know. And Randy, that's his frustration. You can hear it today with Fox and Friends. He was very, mindful or very cognizant of the media message. And the reason why, and I think this goes back to Trump having a good faith effort to think that people are going to give him a good faith response. And they're just not going to do it. Here he is this morning on Fox and Friends talking about all of the success we've had about Iran and how the media won't accurately convey that to the American people.
6: There will be more bombing tonight. It'll be a bigger, more powerful. Don't forget, we've knocked out all of their anti-aircraft. They don't have any anti, they have nothing. I mean, they may get lucky with a shoulder weapon or something, but for the most part, you know, they have no defense.
7: What did the representative say in your phone
6: they're
7: call
6: finished.
7: With them?
6: Excuse me. They're finished. But the papers, the media refuses to write it. They're finished. We can walk in there tomorrow. We could take soldiers. I don't want to have boots on the ground, but if I wanted to, we could put a small group of soldiers and take over the whole place. They're finished. And the media is crooked. They're just like our elections. The media is crooked.
7: Mr. President, thanks so much for joining us today.
0: I always love it when he talks about the papers. The papers. I think he's one of the handful of, and I'm one of them. I still like to read the New York Post in physical, you know, presence. I like to read a paper, but we are a vanishing breed. 18 minutes before the hour, 800-655 Mike, still fired up about. Can we get Tom back? I know he's a regular caller. He calls a lot. He's in LaGrange, Illinois. I agree with John Thune. That's like in this audience, that's like finding Sasquatch. That's like Halley's Comet. You agree with John Thune's stubborn refusal to pass the Save America Act. Here's a text from South Dakota. Mike, as a South Dakota voter, I feel like John Thune is doing us dirty. What is it going to take to get these stubborn Republicans out of the way? And why won't John Thune go along with this Trump agenda? Do you think I'm right that it's no more complicated an answer than Thune is one of these whack job never Trumpers? Like my friend Mark Davis always says, Trump derangement syndrome makes smart people dumb. It makes funny people unfunny. 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
1: A ton of text messages pouring in about John Thune. 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Hi, Mike. I remember the moment that Thune was elected majority leader. I exhaled in despair, and I knew it would be bad. We now know how bad. California, Thune is McConnell 2.0. Illinois, Thune is and always will be a rhino. North Carolina, hey, Mike, I wanted to eat breakfast, but I can't stop laughing about the caller Tom and Sasquatch. Alex tried to get Tom back. I did. I had to meet a caller who thinks that Tom Thune is right on track, doing great. Doing great. Look, they have stripped down the Save America Act to a point where it's only about voter ID, making sure only American citizens can vote, and you've got to present a form of ID in order to vote. John Thune doesn't think they have the votes for that. John Thune doesn't acknowledge the ridiculousness of pushing back against an initiative that 80% of Americans want passed. Look, election integrity is so tantamount. If we don't have election integrity, we don't have a country. Did you see the homeless lady interviewed in California? Now, I'm sure that people are going to say, oh, this is just some kind of a conspiracy theory. Oh, this is probably an actress. This is probably, this is a false flag. Somebody interviewed a homeless lady. This is on X yesterday. We all know how the election, the California process, stinks to high heaven. Right? So look, check this out. This is from a courtesy of Wall Street Apes on X.
2: Did you vote?
3: Yeah.
2: Oh, you did? For Karen Bass?
3: Yeah. Karen Bass. Right. Is that her name, Bass?
2: Karen Bass, yeah. Yeah. Or Nithya Raman?
3: Karen.
2: Karen? They told you to vote for Karen?
3: Yeah. They had to sign a little thing.
2: And how much did they pay you?
3: It was like $2.
2: $2? To sign off on a thing to vote for her?
3: Yeah.
2: So they do this for everybody out here?
3: Yeah, they come out here all the time.
2: Just get everybody to vote out here, huh?
4: Remember, this exact type of voter fraud is exactly what James O'Keefe has been exposing. You know, there are groups, NGOs, that are paying people for votes. They're paying homeless people $2, $5. There's an entire network of these people that are ballot harvesting, which, by the way, California Democrats made illegal. They actually expanded and made it legal for third parties to go out and ballot harvest. I mean, just look at this. You can actually see them registering people to vote.
5: The homeless to forge names, forge addresses, and forge signatures of registered voters.
6: So do you want to sign?
7: I'm Joseph Albright. Okay.
1: I mean, it's a joke. When you hear that you have to provide, one of the ways you can identify yourself as a voter, one of the forms of voter ID in California, is a gym membership card, you think that's a legitimate process? California must be forced to clean up their election process. How does that happen? Through the Save America Act. What's blocking it? John Thune. And, of course, Lisa Murkowski. And, of course, outgoing Tom Tillis. That wretched guy. Susan Collins changed her vote. It seems like she's on board now. It's probably convenient that she's facing a serious challenge from the Nazi lover. But I don't care what her motivation is. Just vote the right way. 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Here's Buddy, Huntsville, Alabama. Hi, Buddy. Welcome. How are you?
0: Hey, man. How are you?
1: Hey, I'm good. I'm good.
0: From you, Matt.
1: Well, thank you.
0: Yeah.
1: Tell me about your thoughts on Mr. Thune.
0: Yes, he's definitely a rhino. He's holding back. But my question is, I'm all for the Save America Act 100%, just like I was, you know, men out of women's sports. We passed that law. But a lot of them still aren't implementing it. Even though we passed the Save America Act, how do we force someone like California to enforce that law?
1: Well, they're going to be obligated to be. It'll be enforced because it'll be the law of the land. There will be a federal election integrity law in place once and for all. Dave's in Connecticut. Hey, Dave.
8: Hey, Mike. How are you?
1: I'm good. How are you?
8: Listen. Good. So, hear me out. Maybe Thune is on the team, and maybe there's a strategy. What would happen if he passed the Save America Act like last month or maybe even this week? It would give the Democrats plenty of time to come up with some kind of scheme to cheat or do something.
1: That's a reach. That's a stretch, Dave. You're trying.
8: Timing is everything. We got to play dirty just like them.
1: He's playing dirty just like them. Look, it's going to take time to implement it, and there's a lot of questions about how the timing all comes together and what all the pieces are. But if you think John Thune has got some secret strategy to wait till the 11th hour, I got a bridge in Brooklyn I'd like to rent to you for the summer. You want some light viewing? Go look up some of the things John Thune has said about President Trump in the past. It's not a pretty picture. Not a pretty picture indeed. Coming up, I have to admit I'm a little baffled by the Epstein files and how folks like Marjorie Taylor Greene and Nancy Mace went down in political flames over it. Have the Epstein files been released or not? Try to ask that question, see what people say about that. We'll tackle that, as well as my visit with Mark Davis and the M&M Experience. All ahead.

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8: From ABC News, I'm Dave Packer. President Trump posted on a social media site that a deal with Iran is scheduled to be signed on Sunday. Iran has echoed something similar, saying a deal has never been closer. And Pakistan's prime minister says the finalization of a preliminary deal is expected within the next 24 hours. Now, if this happens, President Trump is expected to meet on the sidelines of the coming week's G7 summit with the leaders of Egypt, Qatar, and the United Arab Emirates to discuss these latest efforts to end the war.
9: G7 members Britain and France have expressed interest in assisting with demining the Strait of Hormuz. As for Iran, if they hold up their end of the deal, they'll get relief from crushing economic pressure and a chance to reintegrate into the global economy, which could include relief from U.S. actions and $24 billion in frozen Iranian assets. Lama Hassan, ABC News.
8: The Foreign Intelligence Surveillance Act expired early Saturday morning. FISA was passed after 9/11 to help the government keep track of foreign threats. ABC News contributor and former Homeland Security official in the first Trump administration, Elizabeth Newman, explains why FISA's been controversial politically.
10: The target has to be somebody outside of the United States. However, if somebody outside the United States is talking to somebody inside the United States, that U.S. person information is collected.
8: Democrats refused to extend the law after President Trump named a loyalist with no intelligence experience as acting director of national intelligence. The administration says President Trump's name removed from the Kennedy Center in Washington. ABC News national correspondent Stephen Portnoy has more from D.C.
11: The word came from the Justice Department in a late morning federal court filing that the words Donald J. Trump have been removed from the facade of the Kennedy Center. That an hour ahead of the latest deadline set by a judge who ruled last month that only Congress can change the name of D.C.'s only memorial to John F. Kennedy.
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8: We've learned the identity of the person killed in Friday's mass shooting in Midland, Texas.
16: The city of Midland confirming the victim killed was 62-year-old Edward Scott, a waste department employee, a father and a husband, and a popular softball umpire. At least half of the 10 injured are recovering at home, but the city saying one of its own will not be coming home.
8: ABC's Alex Stone, 10 others with gunshot wounds, police say the suspect fired shots at police earlier in the week and was found dead at the scene. Some popular prediction markets are suing to try to block a new tax. ABC's Brian Clark explains.
17: Kentucky implemented a 14.25% tax on prediction markets earlier this year. Now a group of those markets, including Kalshi and Polymarket, are suing, saying the tax is discriminatory and unconstitutional. The suit points out the rate is higher than the more than 9% tax on horse tracks, what it called Kentucky's favored incumbent industry. The Commonwealth's Attorney General said in a statement his office is the odds-on favorite to win.
8: Overseas, pomp and pageantry on display for King Charles' annual birthday celebration. Thousands join the king and queen for the parade known as Trooping the Color. Also attending were Prince William. He was on horseback, a royal salute greeting the king, and Princess Kate wearing a blue powder blue dress with a matching hat along with their three children. The royal family later appeared at Buckingham Palace and took in a military flyover. Dave Packer, ABC News.
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0: the wild world of D.C. politics to America's culture clash, brace yourself for the reality check you've been waiting for. The one and only Mike Gallagher.
1: I got to stop looking at my phone and looking at X during the show. I get so distracted. I can go down a rabbit hole with the best of them. Somebody reposted a column from the USA Today sports columnist Nancy Armour. I don't know much about the World Cup. I'm not a big soccer fan, but I know people are excited about the World Cup. Just like they were excited about the Knicks come from behind win last night over the San Antonio Spurs. I'm kind of in the same place with the NBA as I am with soccer. I mean, they're great athletes and all, but I don't care one way or the other. I mean, good for the Knicks. I know a bunch of pampered celebrities love the New York Knicks. And they were all very excited last night. The Knicks, I think it was one of the biggest come-from-behind wins in an NBA Finals ever. And now they are one game away from being crowned world champion. And that, incidentally, people took to the streets outside Madison Square Garden, destroying taxi cabs and waving Palestinian flags. I'm quite fully understanding the connection, but maybe Nancy Armour could explain it to me. This sports writer from USA Today writes, and I quote, this is the actual headline, "The United States has already lost the World Cup with its greed and hostility." She believes, this is right out of the bat, right out of the gate, she doesn't even build up to her hatred for the United States. In the first paragraph, she writes, "The U.S. men's national team could make a historically deep run, and the tournament could be filled with wondrous goals and compelling games. It will not change the fact that we have shown ourselves to be a hateful and greedy nation. One where leaders are only willing to welcome a world as they want to see it, rather than as it exists. And the love of the game is exploited for top dollar. That will be the legacy and the shame of this World Cup. We could have embraced joy that soccer brings, but instead we chose to be ugly Americans." Apparently there was a referee that didn't get admitted from Somalia. She's all upset about that. And there was hostility expressed to Iran's soccer team. She doesn't like that. she quoted Zohran Mamdani. Zohran's unhappy with the Somali referee being turned away. He said, "This is anathema to what this tournament is supposed to be about. If we can't even allow the players, the teams, and the journalists covering those teams to come into this country, it begs the larger question about our commitment to the spirit of the tournament." We want... You got some illegal trying to come in here to be a referee, and sorry, you got to be legal. You got to have your act together. You just can't go off to another country if your paperwork isn't in place. You got to have a passport if you're an American and you want to go to Russia. The last two World Cups, I believe, have been in, what, Russia and Qatar? You think you can just waltz in and... These people, we've already lost the World Cup with our greed and hostility. And I love the fact that this lady, who clearly loathes the United States, writes, "We are in general a good-natured people." Really? You sound about as good-natured as the Wicked Witch of the West. You're good-natured? Imagine the impression we could have made. Instead of drawing people closer together, we've got Mayor Zohran Mamdani upset that a referee from Somalia wasn't admitted in because he didn't have the proper credentials and travel requirements. We've already lost. I'm telling you, it's got to be tough to be a Democrat these days. It's got to be so tricky. I mean, to continually claim for years that Republicans are Nazis and fascists, and then lift up this Senate candidate in Maine who actually had a Nazi tattoo proudly on his body. And Ro Khanna has been the chief Graham Plattner cheerleader. Now, gosh, it's got to be... Ro Khanna's not a stupid man. Do you know how hard this has got to be? Do you appreciate how difficult it's got to be to sit there and defend the indefensible? But he's willing to do it. Here he was over on CNN.
2: Well, I do think character matters, but Graham has been pretty open that he served two tours of duty. He had post-traumatic stress disorder. Now, there are a lot of people who have post-traumatic stress disorder or serve, as you know, Jake, who don't have toxic relationships and don't have, make misogynistic comments. But he says that he was in a dark chapter of his life. He became an alcoholic, and there were years of acting in ways that he really regrets. And he asked for grace and redemption, and he thinks he's a changed person, a transformed person. I believe him.
1: Do you think Ro Khanna would ever say that about any of the January 6th participants who got in trouble because of their violent behavior? You know, there are plenty of people who have renounced what they did that day. You think Ro Khanna would ever give them that kind of grace, that they were going through a dark period, that they had post-traumatic stress disorder, that they were members? There's a lot of people in the military that took part in those events on January 6th. You know that they would and look, this is not complicated. They don't care if Jeffrey Dahmer was running for Senate, as long as Jeffrey Dahmer had a chance to unseat a somewhat reliable Republican. Susan Collins is by no means a rock-solid conservative Republican. She is all over the road. There are plenty of things that she's done. But when push comes to shove, the reason they hate her is she has been sufficiently supportive of the administrator's agenda on things like Supreme Court justices, and now evidently on the SAVE Act. Nothing like a good old-fashioned re-election that gets a rhino in line. Well, good. I don't care what the reason is. Here was one of my favorites, Molly Hemingway, over on Fox News.
3: Well, what you saw there, too, is what's going to happen. You're going to have people who are in left-wing media trying to present this guy with a literal Nazi tattoo, with a track record of racist and misogynist statements, with, this Graham Plattner just falsely said nothing new has come out over the course of the months that he's been campaigning. We just learned, what was it, last week that he was on that platform used by predators who go after kids, and he says nothing's going to come out about that profile that he had on that platform until last week, where he was pictured in a towel. He better hope that there's nothing more. Although you also saw what Democrats said, they're sticking with him no matter what. They're willing, they really care about power. And so even though Susan Collins is literally the most moderate member of the Senate, even Susan Collins is someone that you could put someone with a Nazi tattoo up against if it means greater power for the Democratic Party.
1: And she's right. That's all it's about, is the power. That's all. And we shouldn't be surprised at that. And in fact, look, if you live in Maine and you hate the Trump agenda and you're sort of anti-conservative, you think conservatives are terrible, and that the you don't want a secure border, and you don't want to be a strong military, and you don't want, if you don't like any of the Trump policies, I get it. I really do. We shouldn't be shocked. Can I tell you what I'm shocked about? And I want to turn to you for an answer. Whenever anybody, including people on our side, like Molly Hemingway, put a list together of the reasons to object to Graham Plattner, why does everybody leave out the accusation that he physically assaulted a girlfriend? Because to me, that's the most egregious thing of all. When you're talking about going on social media or saying stupid things look, there's a lot of people on both sides of the aisle who can be accused of that. If you're accused of bruising a girlfriend, how does everybody gloss over that? Is it that people don't believe her? Does Molly Hemingway not believe the woman quoted in the New York Times last week? And it's like that issue doesn't even exist. And I might be missing something here. I'm fully capable of blowing it. I can make a mistake with the best of them. Maybe I'm missing something. I read the article twice. The woman alleged that he grabbed her forcefully, hard enough by the shoulders that he left black and

0: media. People want to be provocateurs. People say stupid stuff on social media. They want attention. They want clicks. They want engagement. They want them. They're drawn to attention. To me, none of it matters. 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
1: 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Holly is in Dunwoody, Georgia. Hey, Holly, welcome. How are you today?
2: I'm fine, thank you.
1: Good. What's up?
2: My question is, did the woman report it to the police?
1: I don't believe she did. The New York Times article suggested she told friends, she told people in her life when it happened, but she didn't take it to the authorities.
2: Yeah, well, if she didn't take it to the authorities, then it's hard for a reporter or a newscaster to say anything. Because they could get sued for that, I think.
1: Right, but, no, they said it. They put it in the New York Times. But here's the thing. The Democrat Party and a lot of people on the left have for many, many years, the whole Me Too movement was all about believe all women. If a woman makes the accusation, you got to believe her. Where did that go? You know?
2: I haven't ever heard that. Being a woman...
1: I hear you. Well,
2: and I've been alive a long time.
1: Yes, ma'am. Well, that's been their mantra. Robert in Oregon. Hey, Robert, what do you think?
3: Well, I kind of agree with the previous caller that if it wasn't, you know, in a court of law and they said, yes, you're guilty, then we can't do the Kavanaugh thing.
1: Right.
3: Kavanaugh was accused.
1: So right,
3: That's where I have to. I don't like the guy, but, you know, I also have to look at myself in the mirror.
1: Of course you do. Of course you do, and you're probably being and you're being very consistent. You're saying, you know what, we can't Brett Kavanaugh, Graham Plattner. Do you think this is a good candidate for Senate?
3: I do not. No, I mean, I think it's the Republicans' best option because that's, I mean,
1: the Democrats' best option.
3: Stuff, the combined issues with him gives Susan Collins a very good chance of staying where she's at.
1: Oh, I got you. Republicans' best option because she's got a better chance of beating him. I don't know. At this point, the Democrats have gone full Looney Tunes.
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1: There's a live look at Bar Harbor, Maine, which is going to be impacted by the upcoming senatorial election in November between Graham Plattner and Susan Collins. 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We hope you follow us. Set up the notifications so when a new episode drops, you can take part. We have no time constraints. We enjoy each other's company very much, and we cover everything from politics to pop culture, movies. I'm so mad at him. He made me get a ticket to go see, what is it, Eric? I keep forgetting. Deliverance Day? Discovery Day? Disclosure Day. The new Steven Spielberg movie is out today. And Mark, being a big space nerd, said, let's both go. We'll both talk about the movie on the podcast on Friday. It's coming out Thursday. Now, he said, you better hurry. Better go get your tickets because they're going to go fast. I went online the other night. There's nobody in the theater today for a matinee. I'm going to be sitting there by myself, and now Mark can't go. He was going to go in Texas. I was going to go in Florida, and then we were going to compare notes about Disclosure Day. It's the latest Steven Spielberg extra. Isn't it about extraterrestrials, I think? About you know, UFOs. And I'm probably going to hate the movie. I'm telling you right now, I'm going to hate it. I just feel it in my bones. It's like that stupid other movie with the talking rock that he talked me into going to see. What was that movie called? That was another space movie. And the guy was up in the spaceship with the stupid rock. Looked like they spent $30 on the prop. It was like a talking rock. What was that movie? Oh, yeah, Project Hail Mary. Thanks, Tony. Dumb movie. I mean, some of these movies that people get excited, and I'm an easy audience. It doesn't take much to make me happy. That dumb Tom Hanks movie where he's bobbing around with the stupid volleyball. Remember that dumb movie? I mean, I thought, how long am I going to watch Tom Hanks talking to a volleyball painted with a person's, you know, with markings on the volleyball? Idiotic. All right. Somebody just said, you always use I unless it's at the end of a sentence, then you use me. Mark Davis and I hope you'll tune into the podcast. I hope you'll tune into the podcast featuring Mark Davis and me. Okay, I got it. M&M Extra, go to YouTube. We're trying to get more subscribers. We came out of the gate strong, and now it's kind of petered out a little bit. But now we're like at, we want to get like thousands of subscribers. It's free. And if you like what we do, I think you're going to appreciate the M&M Extra again. And join us live every day at noon Eastern, 11 Central. There's people in there with a robust conversation with the live chat. I'm trying to watch the live chat, talk to Mark, keep all our ducks in a row. I want to stay focused on the Save America Act. President Trump yesterday endorsed a third $350 billion reconciliation bill, urging Congress to pass this because it includes the Save America Act. Here was the president yesterday talking about this very, very important bill.
2: We put in today, as you know, about Save America, the Save America Act. I don't know, someday the Senate and the House will get it done, although I must tell you the House has approved it about three times already. Save America Act right here. We have, everybody can see that. And then we'll talk about clean, beautiful coal. You're not allowed to say coal within the Trump administration unless it's preceded by the words clean, beautiful. complicates our life, but it's good, right, Chris? Wherever you may be, it is clean.
0: Got you back.
2: I'll tell you, it's effective. So the Save America Act is all voters must show photo ID. So you go to vote and you show photo ID. Not complicated, right? You know, who could oppose it? They say it's an 80-20. It's not. It's about 99-1, and we'll never find the one person. Andy, congratulations, Andy, on a big victory.
3: Thank you for your help.
2: That's a great. I appreciate it, but you're very good at what you do, and I've been backing you right from the beginning for a long time, right?
3: Backing you too, sir.
2: For years, that's right. You have. Thank you. Congratulations. You won a big election. So you have all voters must show photo ID identification. All voters must show a little thing called proof of citizenship. Would you say that's 99-1, Mr. Pennsylvania?
4: I would say that's maybe 100-0.
2: I would think so.
4: They say at least it should be.
2: No, but they say it's 80-20. It's not 80-20. It's 99. And we've never found the one person. There's another one. Then you have no mail-in ballots, but we want to be liberal, as they say. Or we'll say we want to be progressive. So it's no mail-in ballots. You see that to what's happening in California. They're rigging the election. Now, maybe we caught them, and maybe they won't be able to get away with it. They tried with me. They did it successfully the second time, the third time. We made it too big to rig. Too many votes. They couldn't do it. They can only go. They sort of gave up at about 9 or 7 when they got slaughtered with the votes that came in. But no mail-in ballots except for illness, disability, military, or travel. So we're being very progressive.
1: That's real simple. And what does John Thune object to? So now President Trump added the Save America Act to this Pentagon bill. It only needs a simple majority. Look, here's the thing. A lot of people, their eyes glaze over because it gets into the weeds. It gets into how they make the sausage in Washington, D.C. Just look at how they finally got ICE funded this week. Mainstream media barely noticed. They can get ICE funded if they want to get ICE funded. They could get the Save America Act passed if they wanted to get the Save America Act passed. It's going to take Republicans with some guts to stand up to John Thune. John Thune does not want the Save America Act passed. I have no idea why. I don't know what the explanation is, but here's what I do know. They better get it passed. If not, this country is in big, big trouble. 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
1: How about the Knicks game last night? It was the biggest comeback in NBA Finals history. Wasn't that wild? Did you see the way it ended?
10: So the Spurs lose two at home. It's like they're done. Then in game three, the one that Trump attended day before, a couple of days ago, the Knicks win, and so they're still alive. And I was at halftime, the Spurs were way up, and I thought, you know what? The Spurs have awakened. They have come alive. Knicks might not win another game. The Spurs might win, not even in seven, but maybe even in six. But then, with a putback with 1.5 seconds remaining, they come from 31 or so down at one point. and they win 107 to 106. It is Madison Square Garden. The place goes absolutely insane.
1: Oh,
10: I think the Earthquake Center in Golden, Colorado said, what's happening in New York? And rightfully so. The Knicks are alive. Taylor Swift was there for this one.
1: Well,
10: wearing a t-shirt that said Stevie Nicks, K-N-I-C-K-S.
1: And the Daily Beast writes this big article today. Trump cursed them for Game 3,
10: whatever,
1: but Taylor Swift saved them. Like,
10: of
1: they're
10: course.
1: Actually, like, grown adults are sitting around writing articles about who's in the stands and whether that impacts the wins or the losses. But let me stick with the Daily Beast.
10: It was remarkable. It was great. I was
1: I have no
10: huge dog in the hunt. San Antonio's a Texas team, but they're a Mavericks rival. I don't spend time rooting for the Spurs.
1: Yeah,
10: they're
1: care.
10: A fascinating story, and I love New York. I don't usually root for New York sports teams, but the Knicks are a pretty fascinating story, so I just want a good series. We'll see what happens.
1: I do know that there were arrests made outside the Garden last night with people waving Palestinian flags.
10: No,
1: because
10: Lord.
1: Because nothing screams NBA fandom than defenders of the Palestinians.
10: Somebody
1: stuck a microphone in Jerry Seinfeld's face. He became the face of the Knicks fandom. Yep. Somebody kept screaming, hey, what's up? Can we get a free Palestine? And Seinfeld snickered and said, it doesn't exist. And kept walking.
10: Ooh.
1: And I mean, so Jerry Seinfeld shuts down an anti-Israel influencer.
10: Wow.
1: If I didn't love
10: Seinfeld before, and I did, then it'll work its way into a routine. What is the deal with free Palestine? I do not understand free Palestine.
1: Where is Palestine?
10: What country is it in?
1: Where's their building? Where's their Treasury Department? Where's their government? Where is the Palestine offices? So anyway, Israel is at the heart of everything, it seems, and a lot of the drama and the Epstein files. I got to ask you a question about the Epstein files, because
10: where did that come from?
1: Well, because of the Daily Beast, and here's a headline: Former MAGA Congresswoman Marjorie Taylor Greene left CNN's Caitlin Collins visibly stunned yesterday after she leveled a shocking accusation against the president. So, in a nutshell, Marjorie Taylor Greene called Trump a traitor. Now, Trump has called her a traitor, so, you know, I guess turnabout is fair play. But she was just front and center MAGA, right? She was a longtime advocate, right? And then, of course, but she was also all wound up about the Epstein files.
10: Mm-hmm.
1: So I'm reading the Daily Beast version of this. Longtime advocate for the release of the Epstein files, Greene had echoed calls from across the MAGA movement for full transparency in the case of the late pedophile. Trump himself helped fuel those expectations. So then they talk about the standoff and how Marjorie Taylor Greene basically turned on Trump only about the Epstein files, right? And now calls him a traitor, saying that he betrayed everybody over the Epstein files. Well, I'm reading this in the now this is the Daily Beast, which never misses a chance to take a pot shot at President Trump.
10: Right.
1: Facing mounting pressure, Trump eventually endorsed releasing the files, telling House Republicans they should support publication because they had nothing to hide. More than 3 million documents have since been made public. So, Mr. Davis, I ask you, have they released the Epstein files or haven't they? I mean, I don't even know.
10: They largely have, but a lot of things remain redacted. Those wonderful pages that you'll see, which is many of which are nothing but black Sharpie. Something the president knows a little something about.
1: I got it.
10: And the reason for that is that they don't want to get sued. The Epstein files, this big nebulous imaginary file folder that everybody's glommed all over and obsessing about, contains a lot of things. Are some of them accusatory, or some of them damaging, or some of them incendiary? Sure. Could some of them be damaging to some rich and powerful people? Maybe so. Anybody you know or have ever heard of? Probably not. This is catnip for conspiracy dorks. But it's all, you know what else is in there? People just mouthing off. Files, case files, contain testimony by people who are sometimes not under oath and lying through their teeth. And so it's just a powder keg of possible litigation if they just said, okay, here's everything. Boom.
1: Well, they kind of did that, right? Except they redacted names.
10: Yes.
1: But again, whatever they did, it satisfied the Daily Beast. More than 3 million documents have since been made public. It said the Justice Department released its remaining Epstein-related records, but it came at the cost of Trump's support for Marjorie Taylor Greene, with the president coining a new nickname for her, Marjorie Traitor Brown.
11: Yes.
1: And, of course, and now she's saying that she thinks President Trump is a traitor. And Caitlin Collins said, are you saying that about the president? Okay. She said, absolutely. And it's a shame. I mean,
11: I love her. I love Marjorie.
1: I do, too.
11: Have you had her on the show?
1: She's
11: a neat lady. Our mutual friend Brian Glenn,
1: terrific. I love the guy. And you know what? But you said something, Mark, that is going to stick with me forever now on this subject. Mm-hmm. It's catnip for conspiracy dorks.
11: Completely.
1: That's what it's about. And Marge is a conspiracy theorist.
11: Marge and Massey.
1: Alex Jones and all, and Thomas Massey. They get into that stuff, and they take their eye off the ball, because there's a lot more going on than just the Epstein files. Now, look, her position is a noble one. If rapists and pedophiles are getting protected because of their wealth and their power,
11: sure,
1: you know, I get it. I mean, it's hard to make an argument against that. But doggone it, if millions and millions of files have been released and there is no client list, that's what I think is the bottom line. I don't think there's a client list.
11: It is a complete fiction, a complete concoction.
1: Epstein wasn't going to be stupid enough to make a list. Oh, here's my little list here of our clients that we're all going to do together. Anyway, and speaking of powerful and rich, Axios has a fascinating narrative about Elon Musk today. Mm-hmm. Elon Musk is about to become the world's first trillionaire.
11: Lord.
1: There is nobody on the planet has ever achieved the wealth of Elon Musk. You know, they're taking SpaceX, making it going public. He's going to be a trillionaire. And with that, according to Axios, he is now arguably the most powerful man in the world, can do anything, get away with anything. He's so insulated and immune from scrutiny because of his immense wealth. I don't think I believe that.
11: No, it's because of his wealth or because he's a private citizen. What kind of scrutiny do people seek for Elon? I just hear Bernie Sanders' voice with the oligarchs and the billionaires, and I guess now he's got to talk about trillionaires. I mean, God bless Elon. He deserves every one of those dimes for Tesla, for SpaceX, for Neuralink. There are people who are quadriplegics and can't talk and can't move, who may be able to communicate and function because of what this man and technology that he knows about is doing.
1: Amen.
11: AI and robotics, we fear that, but we're excited about it at the same time.
1: Yep.
11: He is one of the most trailblazing entrepreneurs in the history of the country.
1: Amen.
11: So
1: you're right on the money.
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1: 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I'm Mike Gallagher.

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7: From ABC News, I'm Brian Clark. New York City celebrated a party more than 50 years in the making.
8: It's over!
7: Thousands of fans on the streets watching the New York Knicks win their first NBA championship since 1973 as they beat the San Antonio Spurs 94-90 in San Antonio. Jalen Brunson scored 45 points on his way to series most valuable player honors.
9: I'm very fortunate to be in the position I am, and I think I work pretty hard.
7: In New York, police say there were multiple arrests for assault and disorderly conduct. The city's mayor says there'll be a parade Thursday. It's a major sports venue at the White House tonight. The South Lawn hosts a slate of UFC fights on President Trump's 80th birthday. ABC's Selena Wang has more on some of the challenges and threats.
10: Trump has a long friendship with UFC chief Dana White and owns stock in UFC's parent company. And taxpayer dollars are being spent on Super Bowl-level security run by the Secret Service. A new threat assessment reviewed by ABC News warns this fight and a series of America 250 events this summer represent attractive symbolic targets for violent extremist actors, but they acknowledge there are currently no credible threats.
7: President said Saturday a deal with Iran to open the Strait of Hormuz and lead to the end of the war is set to be signed today, but so far Iran has not formally agreed, says ABC's Allison Kosick.
11: Pakistan has been acting as an intermediary during the negotiations. Prime Minister Shahbaz Sharif has said a preliminary deal could be finalized soon. Iran's foreign ministry spokesperson has cast doubt on that timeline, telling Iranian state media the likelihood of finalizing the memorandum of understanding in the coming days is high.
7: British government says it stopped a tanker suspected of being part of Russia's shadow fleet, which ships oil in violation of sanctions. You're listening to ABC News.
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12: 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Learn more about BRICS, industry leaders, and their market predictions for the future, along with what you might expect to see in terms of precious metal performance in the weeks and months ahead. Message and data rates may apply.
7: Nara Organics has recalled its organic baby formula sold at Target stores and online because of an outbreak of infant botulism spotted in 3 states. The FDA says there are no concerns about shortages because Nara Organics makes up less than 1% of U.S. infant formula sales, but anyone who owns it should throw it away. One of the world's leading AI companies is suspending two of its most advanced models, says ABC's Christian Cordero.
13: Anthropic says it received the directive from the Trump administration, citing unspecific national security concerns facing their recently launched Mythos 5 and Fable 5, each with state-of-the-art AI capabilities. The administration asked Anthropic to block foreign nationals in and out of the U.S. To comply with the directive, Anthropic disabled both models for all users, but stands by the safeguards it has in place.
7: Another shark attack in Australia's waters, this one at popular Coogee Beach in Sydney.
14: The shark siren sounded Saturday, but beachgoer Nicola Logan at first thought it was a false alarm.
15: We saw just a massive pool of blood.
14: The swimmer, said to be in her 30s, pulled from the water. New South Wales ambulance inspector Mike Corliss.
16: She has quite massive wounds to her left lower leg and her arms.
14: Transported to a local hospital in critical condition, this is the fourth shark attack since May 16th in Australia. Dave Packer, ABC News.
7: I'm Brian Clark, ABC News.
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1: From the wild world of DC politics to America's culture clash, brace yourself for the reality check you've been waiting for. 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
2: Okay, I want you to brace yourself. I'm in a bit of a philosophical mood, and I know why, because of a shocking video of a guy dying that I saw last night. More on that in a moment. First of all, of course, the big breaking news on this Friday, President Trump canceled the planned military strikes on Iran last night. He is touting a deal. There's reporting that the mullahs aren't on board with the deal, but we will see. There's a lot of noise, and I urge you to have a little bit of patience. We need to be a little cautious. We'll see what happens. But there is a memo of understanding that President Trump claims is going to soon be signed that calls for the reopening of the Strait of Hormuz. It also calls for Iran to get sanctions relief based on their compliance, and the ceasefire would extend for 60 days. We're going to see. I have no idea. Let's just hang in there and pray that President Trump is right when he optimistically suggests we're a few days away. Because maybe we're a few days away. I hope we are. We've heard it a lot, and I'm obviously worried, but I'm prayerful. Mike Lee took to the floor of the Senate. Tracy, we don't do a lot of politicians, but let's see if we can get Senator Mike Lee on this show. I know we're going to talk to Senator Rick Scott in the next few days because he's very concerned about this anti-Semite Kanye West appearing in the Tampa Bay area in a concert. We want to talk to Senator Scott about that and the SAVE Act and a whole bunch of stuff, including Iran. I want to talk, though. You know why I want to have Senator Mike Lee on the show? Just to thank him. I just want to thank him for keeping the Save America Act alive and trying to get this thing done. John Cornyn, the outgoing U.S. Senator from Texas, who is acting like a positive disgrace in defeat, calling Scott Pressler online last night a grifter. Scott Pressler is a lot of things. He's a voting activist. He's a warrior. He's a patriot. He loves his country. He's not a grifter. But that's what John Cornyn called him last night on social media when Scott Pressler detailed his meeting with Senator Cornyn at an airport somewhere. We'll tell you all about that a little bit later, too, because, wow, is John Cornyn showing his stripes? Is this guy revealing himself for the whole world to see? It is so bad, and it's embarrassing. It's cringy. And it validates what the Texas voters did in voting for Ken Paxton over John Cornyn. Cornyn's a world-class jerk who now apparently wants Trump to fail and is predicting 2 years of misery and talking about all the cards he has up his sleeve and all this other garbage. Sitting down with the New York Times in a pity party. Wow. So way to go, Texas voters. You obviously got that one right, and you dodged the proverbial bullet. But I want to tell you why I'm in a spiritual mood today. Got a friend of mine who got a little bit of scary news medically, very positive and prayerful about a good outcome. But it scares you. We all have those chapters in our lives, no matter what age. No matter where you come from, no matter your economic level, there's a lot of health things that we're going to all encounter probably at one point or another in our lives. I came across a video last night on social media of a podcast, a daily video cooking show, called Coffee Time with John and Mama. These are a couple of people from Jellico, Tennessee. John Davis, He's about, I think he's 55 years old, and his mama, his elderly mama. And it is such an indeed. I saw some of the clips of their shows. He sat there, big, heavy set guy, and it looked like he lost a bunch of weight. And I know he had, I read about this show and this couple, this son, mother and son. Coffee time with John and Mama. And John would sit there and he'd whip something up on the plate or on the tray, and Mama would weigh in. He'd say, "Oh, I love these tomatoes, Mama. I know you don't like that kind of cheese." And she'd say, "Yeah, I don't like that kind of cheese." It was sweet, and they clearly had such a deep love for each other. And it was just fun. And a lot of people all over the country, I think, watched this daily video cooking show. Okay? Well, he's doing a live stream the other day, and he has a massive heart attack and dies right in the middle of the live stream. And it's horrifying. I mean, it's graphic. He kind of looks up. He's in the middle of, you know, with a guy of food on the plate, and he's whipping something up, and he looks up and says, "I don't feel so good." And bam, that is it. He leans down, and then he looks up. His eyes kind of roll up, and he just falls over. And evidently it was a massive heart attack, and he's gone. And the poor mother, oh my gosh. She's screaming and crying and trying to get help, and the neighbor comes over and tries to do CPR, but he doesn't know how to do CPR. Well, they kept this video up, and I think it's still up. I think you could probably find it online. I debated whether to show it to you, and I'll tell you why. It's morbid, it's graphic, it's very unsettling. But I read somewhere that the reason the family kept the video up after he died was that they wanted everybody to remember the fragility, the fleeting nature of life itself. They wanted everybody to see him, frankly, dying, and how precious and fragile and even brief our life on this planet is. He was 55 years old and gone just like that, blink of an eye. Now, I started thinking about this video, and I started thinking about people watching it and being impacted by it. And I started thinking about, in a way, it's obviously horrible to see a man die on camera. I'm not going to play the video. I thought a lot about it. I prayed about it this morning. I'm not going to play it. It's too graphic. It's too much. It's too. But let me tell you what's the beautiful aspect of this. First of all, the love between this mother and adult son is profound. And I love that. I really appreciated seeing their banter, their interaction. There's a ton of their videos, and it's just the cutest thing of him, you know, whipping all, like I said. But the other thing that I really appreciated was being able to witness how life can vanish in literally the blink of an eye. And it should be a reminder to all of us that life is fragile, that life should be treasured, but we should be ready for what's next. There's something wondrous and beautiful about seeing that process play out and knowing that could be any one of us. That could happen to any of us. If not a heart attack, maybe we get hit by a car. Whatever. Anything could happen. God doesn't promise forever on this earth. But he does promise forever if you know and you receive and your heart is open to him. And I just am feeling gratitude, even though it's awful to see, and you could try to find it if you look it up. I really don't want to be, I don't want to post it or play it. It'll be up to you if you decide. It's a hard thing to watch a man die right before your eyes. Very difficult. But yet there's something kind of beautiful about it. There's something pretty special about it. And I couldn't help but think, gosh, would that be a bad way to go? Doing something you love? not being confined to a hospital bed for a year, no suffering. 1 minute you're sitting there laughing and joking with mama, and the next minute you're in heaven. Hopefully he was right with the Lord. Hopefully he was prepared. I hope and pray that he is in heaven. And in a, as they always like to say, in a better place. So I just wanted to get that off my chest. You may want to, you know, respond or weigh in. Did you know about the show, Coffee Time with John and Mama out of Tennessee? Did you watch it? Did you appreciate their love, their joy of doing that daily cooking show? And do you get what I mean regarding the fragility of life? Do you understand my point? Do you agree with me that we should live each day? No one likes saying that last goodbye to the furry friend they've loved for years. It's heartbreaking. What makes it harder is knowing how quickly time goes by. One day they're racing to the door. The next day they're moving slower, sleeping more. You start wondering, is there anything I can do? Most of us would do anything to love them longer. Dog owners don't realize the live nutrients their dog needs to thrive. They're missing from their food. That's where Rough Greens comes in.

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0: things that you present to your audience land. And I will tell you that Teresa in Farmville, Ohio, just texted me and confirmed that, at least for some people, my message about this sad passing of John Davis, who posted daily cooking videos with his mama on their Coffee Time with John and Mama social media accounts. He died right in the middle of the live stream. And it impacted me because of what it reminds us. And here's what Teresa in Farmville, Ohio just wrote. She said, thank you, thank you, thank you for what you said. It really puts into perspective all the craziness that goes on in the world. It really doesn't matter. What matters is where and who we're going to spend the rest of eternity with. Thank you, Mike. That was all I wanted to say. That's what matters. That's what counts. That's what really is important. And John Davis's untimely death on camera reminded me of that. The fragility of life. 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And you're on the same network as everybody else. So grab your phone, dial #250. When prompted, say the keyword Mike Gallagher. You'll be connected to a Pure Talk rep. Dial #250. When prompted, say the keyword Mike Gallagher. And make the switch to America's wireless company, my wireless company, the wireless company who cares about our veterans, Pure Talk. Pat is in Macomb, Michigan. Hey, Pat, happy Friday. How are you today?
1: I'm doing fine. Thank you. Happy Friday to you too, Mike.
0: Yes, ma'am.
1: I really appreciated your message about the fragility of life. I am one of those people that live every day as if it were my last. I'm 81 years old, and I have two sons. One is 51, the other one is 57. I can only feel the utmost, oh, I don't know what to call it for that mother, to have either of my sons pass away with, you know, if they're sick and you have time to prepare, that's one thing. But to lose them that catastrophically, and he was only 55.
0: I know. And her heartbreak was so, she was crying and screaming and trying to get help. And you know, just like that, he was gone. So that's why, Pat, I'm so glad you understand my message about the fragility of life. I often think about, long-time audience members know I lost my wife to cancer, and we had a chance to say goodbye. We had a year and a half or so of her treatment and realizing that she was facing a very tough prognosis with endometrial cancer, and we had a chance to not spill. We used to joke about not yelling over the spilled milk, you know, the things that can. And I often think how a lot of people must feel robbed when somebody dies like that, just quickly, you know, because you don't have the chance to say goodbye. And at least with my Denise.
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0: Gallagher.
1: Okay, yesterday morning, President Trump announced that we were going to hit Iran real hard last night. He called those military strikes off, saying that there is a deal imminent. So he is kind of sharing with the world, again, that things are looking pretty optimistic. Here was the president yesterday talking about this latest deal, a deal that involves a number of terms. There's going to be a U.S.-Iran Memorandum of Understanding that President Trump is saying will soon be signed. He calls for the strait to finally be opened. Here's what he told the American people yesterday, courtesy of NBC News.
2: Mr. President, on Iran, how confident are you that there will be a signing this weekend? Because you have come close to sealing a deal, but at the last minute it has fallen apart. And
3: it'll be soon. Maybe this weekend.
2: And has the Supreme Leader approved this deal, sir?
3: I understand the answer is yes.
1: Okay, so President Trump says the Supreme Leader, the Ayatollah, whatever he is, has approved the deal. He believes it's going to be very soon, and it could be as soon as this weekend. Now, I hope so. I don't know how you feel, and I'm really curious as to how you receive this latest news cycle, because Americans are getting frustrated, and we are particularly frustrated, I think, at being sort of told over and over and over again we are days away from a resolution. Americans are ready for this thing to get over and for prices to come down and to feel good about the fact that Iran is not going to have the ability to produce a nuclear weapon. And that's the win-win-win. Look, we've got a lot of wins already. We've got a lot of victories. There's a lot of things we forget about the victories. I mean, it was released yesterday, all these thousands of unaccompanied minors that the Biden administration let come over the border. That was just, do you understand? The border is sealed. The border is secure. Trump did that, and that's massive. It was, I would allege, or I would argue, his signature campaign promise. And he did it. He did it. Game, set, match. And there's not a thing his critics can say otherwise. Let's not forget the things that he has already accomplished. And he's got a few more, couple more years to go. But Americans are impatient. And if I'm getting impatient, I know you are. Here's a text from Jacksonville, Florida. I love my president, but I am sick and tired of this. We need to make them go away and not have to deal with them anymore, and prices have to come down. Do you feel the same way? Are you frustrated? Are you impatient? Are you annoyed? Because I have to admit, this is getting a little tedious. How many times are we going to be told by Vice President Vance or President Trump or Secretary of State Rubio, things are coming together and we're going to have a deal any day now? This is starting to feel like Lucy and Charlie Brown and the football. And I'm with Jacksonville. You know how much I support President Trump. You know how thrilled I am with his many achievements and accomplishments. But America is getting to a point of saying, I think, I could be wrong, but I believe America is getting to the point of saying enough is enough already. Enough is enough. Here is the former National Security Advisor, Keith Kellogg, last night on Fox News Channel with Jesse Waters.
0: President Trump has the guts of a riverboat gambler. I mean, he's done everything right on this one. And, you know, you have to actually go back to 1972 when President Nixon was whipsawed along by the North Vietnamese because the Paris peace talks were breaking down. So he said, fine. So we launched what was called Operation Linebacker. He put B-52s above Hanoi for 12 straight nights and days. And they finally said, enough of this. And they went back to the Paris peace talks. We ended the Vietnamese War. And I think President Trump has done kind of the same thing by putting massive efforts on the Iranians. And I said, I want to go to the negotiations table. I do have a concern, and I think everybody should have this concern. When you look at the Iranians, you know, they are fundamentalist part of Islam. They are Shias, as opposed to the Sunnis like Saudi Arabia. And the Shias are fundamentalist, meaning they believe that the leader of the supreme leader, they all should be ancestors of Mohammed. But when you look at what they do, they believe in a thing called taqiyya. And taqiyya is their way of kind of negotiating and thinking about it. They look at infidels like you and me, and they say, yeah, you can lie to those guys. Don't worry about it. Nothing's going to happen. They never ran into a guy like President Trump. And I think President Trump has really brought pressure on him, and I think we'll see what happens now. Do they buckle under that pressure? I think they will. At least I hope they will. And if not, we'll be back at it again. Now, do I trust them? Absolutely not. I've lived with these guys long enough to know you can't really trust them. You have to play really hard to bring them to the negotiation table.
1: Now, I want to see where you are with what we've just presented. When I hear a guy like General Keith Kellogg, an experienced guy, former national security advisor, say that Trump has done everything right on this so far, I take great encouragement from that. I find that deeply encouraging. And I wonder if you feel as encouraged as I do, or are you discouraged? Here's a text from Pennsylvania. This is way more complicated than I can understand. I don't have the benefit of all the military intelligence briefings, etc., but I'm sure glad a Democrat ain't at the wheel. Amen. Can you imagine President Kamala Harris trying to stare down Iran and prevent them from getting their hands on a nuke? Obama, Trump's Democrat predecessor before Biden, Obama was shipping over pallets of cash that they used to fund terrorists. So that kind of a scenario is not going to happen under President Trump. So I believe, here's another text from Arizona, we have to take it all with a grain of salt. The proof will be in the pudding. I absolutely agree. I want to turn it over to you. I want you to flood my phone lines with your reaction to where we are right now. President Trump calling off these military strikes on Iran.
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1: I like this text a lot from Indiana. This is a great message. Hey, let's put this in perspective, Mike. You think you're out of patience now? 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Let's go to Atlanta where Robert is standing by. Hey, Robert, welcome aboard. How you doing?
13: Thank you. I'm doing fine. I just called to say that I believe that Trump is the master politician, and he knows he's going to get us out of this fix we're in, but it's a question of when he's going to do it. Can he do it in September and still get what we want? Yes. So he might be putting this off till September.
1: All right. So then when he says it could be this weekend, and the American people week after week after week are treated to that kind of optimism, doesn't that hurt him, Robert?
13: It hurts him for now, but we'll forgive him.
1: Well, you better believe it. I mean, look, let's look at your scenario. Let's say it happens in September. All of a sudden, all the prices come plummeting down. Gas prices come crashing down. Oil, energy, everything comes down. That's all. Hey, I don't know that people are going to get mad that it took longer than he wanted it to.
13: No, we'll forgive him.
1: All right. I got you. Sorry, Robert. I didn't mean to cut you off. But I thank you. One open line, 800-655-MIKE. Mark's in Colorado. Hey, Mark.
14: Hey, how are you, Mike?
1: I'm good. How are you doing today?
14: I'm good. Hey, my good. Only thing is, and I've been watching this, I am a huge Trump supporter. I love him, and I think everything he's doing is spot on. My only concern is we bomb, we stop. We have a deal, then they attack us again and say all kinds of stuff on the internet, and it makes Trump look crazy. Because he comes out before he has something inked.
1: Right.
14: I would recommend that he had kept the bombing going hard until they signed the deal. He would stop the bombing once the deal was signed, and only then. He's got the blockade in place. That's great. That's working really well, but that's going to be a longer-term squeeze. But I think the bombing scared them, especially when he said he was going to go after Craig Island.
1: But do you agree that he is a master negotiator? He does know what he's doing. He certainly has the benefit of all the material information that you and I don't have. I mean, are you willing to give him the benefit of the doubt?
14: 100%. 100%. No matter what he does, I'm going to support him, and I do. I look at what the rest of the country who are on the fence about all of this.
1: That's
14: and he comes out every week and says, we almost have a deal. It's going to be signed. And then, it starts all over again. That's why my only thing is I would have kept the hard pressure on until they signed it.
1: Amen. I think your analysis is spot on, Mark. Thank you. I appreciate your input very much. I agree with Mark entirely. I'm with him. I'm supporting him. But I also, understand concerns we have. And look, we could sit around and second guess the timing of all these events. Ultimately, this is in his hands. This is in the administration's corner, and we're going to have to decide. And look, the Karg Island part is a key piece of this. They don't want us to take over Karg Island. But if by Monday we're sitting around saying, well, they're still kicking the can down the road and we're still waiting, and it's gonna be bad for him. Now, I think I'm getting the attitude from a lot of our callers. Okay, so it's bad for him now. So he looks bad in the short run. He's going to look great in the long run if down the road this thing finally comes to a resolution and prices come plummeting down. That's a good thing, as Martha Stewart would say. Let me also tell you about a little good thing that we've done over the last month or so. I kind of pulled back on our invitation for you to support our Prison Fellowship Ministry campaign of sending a kid to summer camp for a week because you went way over our goal. Now, of course, there seems to be a little bit of internal pressure. Our goal was 650 kids. These are children of American prisoners to go to summer camp for a week. And these are Christ-centered camps. And I started the hour talking about the spiritual reminder that life is fragile, that our life here on earth is fleeting, and we want to save souls. Well, that's what the Angel Tree campaign has been doing. Kids' souls are being saved. Right now, we've got 1,044 children going to summer camp for a week. To sponsor a child, it's $200. But whatever you can afford, $25, $50, this is the final day of the campaign. And I promised you I'd back off after we went over our goal, after we hit 1,000. Right now, 1,044 children are going to go, which is extraordinary to think that the Mike Gallagher Show audience donated over $200,000 in a month. That shows how loving and engaged and active this audience really is. Now, it'd be kind of fun to double the goal. The goal was 650. If we get to 1,300 kids, wow, that will be a God thing. But that's up to you and up to God. I'm not going to try to push you. I hope that if you feel like today's the day you want to end our campaign with a big flurry of donations, again, $25, $50, $100, whatever you can afford, you can go to MikeOnline.com. $200 will send a child of an American prisoner to a summer camp for a week. These kids would never get this opportunity for such an event if it wasn't for you. And so thank you if you have already contributed. Hundreds of you have. If you feel like today's the day, hey, we might get to 1,300 kids, which would double our goal. That'd be fun, but look, at this point, it's all in God's hands. The reason I'm torn about it is I don't want to keep pushing and pushing, but on the other hand, I'm pushing on behalf of these children, these precious boys and girls who, through no fault of their own, are at home being raised by an aunt or an uncle or a grandparent because they have a parent in prison. And you could change their lives. Not only can you change your life here on earth, their life here on earth, but because many of these kids go on to become saved, they accept Christ as their Savior, guess what? You might be saving them for eternity. So let's see how we do. 10:44, you'll see the counter. You can watch. You can follow along with the progress. Whatever you can share, please go to MikeOnline.com to support the Angel Tree campaign. 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Coming up, we're going to take you to the West Wing of the White House, where Salem News Channel correspondent and White House correspondent Willie Nelson will give us a preview of the big historic fight Sunday night, the UFC Battle Under the Stars, the Octagon. You know, they're actually trying to sue to stop it. We'll tell you all about that and a whole lot more coming up.

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9: Well, I think, Bob, it's been a culmination of years coming together. When we first started, like you said, over 30 years ago, we did certain things I didn't realize, but as I went out and I met new people and realized that they didn't have a written retirement plan that they could actually show me, I'd walk into home after home after home and say, you know, where are you at on your retirement planning? They said, well, we feel like we need some help. We need to know more about how much income can we take from our investments, that sort of thing. Can we afford to retire? What about our taxes? We're concerned about nursing homes. They have a whole array of concerns, home after home I go into. But when I would say, well, what have you done so far as retirement and estate planning? They would always say, well, we have a kind of a plan. We're working with somebody at the bank, the brokerage firm, the insurance people, that sort of thing. I say, well, can I take a look at the plan they put together for you? And they would always say, what do you mean? And I would say, you know, the plan. They put it together for you. Can I take a look at it? They said, well, we don't really have anything. We just kind of have it up here in our heads, and we have a mindset and a way of thinking and that sort of thing. I said, well, if you don't have something you can hold in your hands, then you don't really have a plan. How about if we take some time, and this is the thing that you mentioned already that I can do for free, is how about if we sit down, go through, gather information, I'll just ask a lot of questions, I'll put together a plan in writing, something you can hold, and then we'll go from there. You'll say, yes, Jim, I like that, I understand that, or no, Jim, I don't like that, I don't understand it, but let's get it down in writing first, and then we can build out from there. Now, even though we put the full plan together from day one, we don't try to do everything at once, but at least we have a roadmap that we can travel. So that's kind of what we do at the Mundell Group, is we will provide a full financial plan in writing, and we won't. Most advisors could charge anywhere from $500 to $2,500 for that plan in writing, and or $100 to $300 an hour like an attorney, but we don't charge any of that. We'll give that to you for free in writing, and that is a very good motivator. We get a lot of calls for people saying, you know what, I may or may not work with you because I'm just kicking the tires, but I would like that plan in writing, so that's a good deal.
8: Now, tell us about yourself, how you got into this field, you know, how it intrigues you, what your background is.
9: Well, I'm excited about that. I don't think a lot of people, I think that the statistics are 80% of all college grads don't work in the field that they took their degree in. And that's a pretty high statistic, right? And with that in mind, I never set out to come into this industry. I was in the military. I was a young guy. I was traveling the world, all over the place. You name it, I've been there. Let's see, Oklahoma, Kansas, Germany, Saudi Arabia, Kuwait, Iraq. I've been all over the world. And but with that in mind, anytime I was on post, I started went to the Army Education Center and started taking my core classes. In other words, you know, just the basics. And then when I got out of the military, I met a gentleman, and I was just took the first job I could get because I owned a pizza shop prior, and took the first job I could get. So I was working in a pizza shop, and one of the owner's sons said, Jim, why are you working for us? Why aren't you doing what I do? And I said, well, Tony, what do you do? And he said, well, I'm a financial advisor at X Bank. And he said, why don't you come in and watch what I do for a couple of days and see if you like it? So I already had a couple years of college in, and so I went in, put on my best button-down shirt because I really didn't have any dress clothes, and I watched Tony for a few days, and after that he goes, do you think you could do what I do? And I said, well, I really like what you do. I'm not sure, but I think I could. And so I started on the path at Walsh University for the next couple years and got all my licenses and you know, things like that, and got set up in business and went to work in this industry. And that was the best move I ever made. I just didn't know it at the time. And I think that's a lot of what we do in life. We just don't know when we're making those kind of moves, really, is this going to really benefit us or not? But early on in my career, I didn't realize. I started out doing, you know, some life insurance, and then moved on to, I heard those things about those annuities and kind of figured out what that was. And I had my licenses for basic investments in the stock market. I could do some mutual funds and variable annuities, variable life insurance. But then I went and got my stockbroker's license. And after that, I managed to get my fiduciary or money management license. And so I manage portfolios as well. So I can manage my own portfolios, which we do as well, which is a beautiful thing. And with all that in mind, it grew over time. But I realized over the last 30 years there were some things missing, which we'll talk about throughout this segment. And I realized team planning approach. What is the Mundell Group? How did we build that out in the different divisions of the company? And the three phases of life, the color of money, and, you know, just all these different things, risk tolerance, risk score. And we put all that together in one culmination where we can build out a true financial plan. And most recently, we added Mundell Estate Planning as well, which is another division, which we'll talk about all those divisions of the company.
8: Now, the company is family-based. I mean, it's you, your wife, to begin with, then it's now you, your wife, and your great-nephew, and I think, believe, your daughter-in-law. And
9: yeah.
8: There's a lot of family members involved in the Mundell Group.
9: Yeah, it is. It's not, when we call it the Mundell Group, it's not because we have a ton of people. It's because we have different business entities, which is very important for the consumer. They need a lot of services, and we're trying to provide as many services as we can. Now, we can't be all things to all people, of course. However, we are the team planning approach. Make sure I get back to that. But back to the folks that work with us. We have my wife, who is the office manager. She answers phones. We have a new phone system that when you call in, the one thing I can't stand is when I call into a company and I get press one, press two, no hable engle, whatever. I can't stand all this push the button, right? And so we put in a new phone system recently that rings into our cell phones. Hopefully it doesn't ring. I think I turned it off throughout this segment. But anyways, it rings into our cell phones, our iPads, our computers. So you have a higher chance of getting a live voice, which I think is very important in today's world because nobody wants to go to voicemail and leave a message. But we have Joanne, my wife, that helps answer phones and runs the office. She's the true boss. We have Katie, my daughter-in-law. She is amazing. I would just say amazing on setting up accounts and different things like that and supporting me. She keeps me on task. She's kind of, I say the wife is the boss. I always think I'm the boss, but I'm not. The wife and Katie really are the bosses. And Katie sets up accounts. She can do everything on the computer. Almost all accounts, they don't want paper. None of the companies want paper anymore. I don't know if you knew that. They don't like paper. And literally, we clear through Charles Schwab. They don't want paper from us. They want everything digitally. Meanwhile, Katie does all that stuff. Zach is my young protege. He is 22 years old. He will graduate college in May with a finance degree. I have all the licenses that I have. He's been on staff for 2 years and full-time college student for 2 years. So if you think you're busy or I'm busy, this kid is busy. He gets up at 5 o'clock in the morning, goes to the gym, goes to class, works all day. He does it all, but he's 22. I could do all that when I was that age as well. But he's my young FSP, financial services professional. And so he's going to be my protege and learn. And he does. He speaks almost identically to all the terms and core values that I believe in.
8: Now, recently you've also expanded the company to add another dimension to retirement planning, one that a lot of people have always had to take separately, and that's in the world of estate planning and drawing up estate documents, wills, and trusts. Tell us about this aspect of the Mundell Group.
9: Well, I think it's a beautiful thing. I think it's a long overdue situation. As I mentioned when we started the segment, that you know, we built the company over years. So it's called Mundell Group, not because we have a lot of people, but we have different business entities. So we have one portion, the Mundell Agency, that handles all the insurance products, life, health, annuity, long-term care, med supps. So Mundell Agency handles all those investments or insurance products. Then we have Mundell Asset Management, which handles all the stock market money, the portfolios that we manage. We have a portfolio for any walk of life you can imagine. Did you know there was a portfolio that we manage that you can make money when the market goes up and you can make money when the market goes down? If that's not a beautiful thing, I don't know what is. So we have that. And then you just mentioned Mundell Estate Planning, MEP. We'll call the Mundell Estate Planning or MEP. In that particular division, what I realized is I would go into home after home after home and realize that They didn't have their legal documents up to date. I would always ask that question. I ask a lot of questions most financial advisors don't ask. Do you have any special needs children? Do you have any mineral rights? Do you own land in other states? How much in vehicles do you have? That's a probate question in value so that we avoid probate, nursing homes, all this stuff. But I'd always ask, do you have your legal documents updated? And emphatically, about 60% of the folks that I talk to don't have their legal documents updated. So in my written financial plan, I would always put in there, can we get your legal documents updated? If you have a trusted attorney, that's fine. Or if you don't, we'll recommend one for you. And I did that for years. I gave attorneys free business, but they charged thousands of dollars. And I realized that many times they would make mistakes. They would misspell names. Things change over time. But every time I asked somebody to update their legal documents, the attorney would send them a packet of information to fill out so that they could put the docs together. Well, lo and behold, it was about a half inch thick. And the when I go back for another review with the client, they would say, I'd say, did you get those legal documents updated? No, I haven't got that done yet. It was kind of overwhelming. I didn't understand all the questions that the attorney was asking me. And so I have the packet here. Could you help me fill it out? And I'm like, sure, I can do that for you. But 80% of the information didn't fit for the client. So over three-year combination, I said, how can we do a better job of making sure these clients get better service, save them money, and that sort of thing? Well, what I did was I created a new company within my company called Mundell Estate Planning. And what we do is we go out and we do all the legwork for the attorneys. In other words, I know what information, so you tell me. If I'm sitting with you in your home, Bob, I'll just say, hey, you know, you need to get your legal documents updated. You know it. I know it. You'll feel better. You'll sleep better at night. And you say, yeah, I know, Jim, but it's just overwhelming. So what I do is I say, okay, let me ask you questions. I kind of know all your finances anyways because I'm a financial advisor. That's my job. I'm going to ask you all that anyways. Let's plug in the information I don't know. If you can't make healthcare decisions, who do you want to make those for you? Your spouse first sounds good. Then maybe your children, your nephew, whoever, right? So we fill all that out for you. Then I've negotiated those rates down to almost nothing with these attorneys. So I'll give you a good example. My wife and I had to set up two trusts and all the ancillary documents. In other words, a will, a power of attorney for healthcare, and a living will. We had to do all, a HIPAA release. We had to do all that. I paid my firm $12,000 to get those documents set up. For most people, it's around $5,000 or between $4,000 and $6,000, right? That's ridiculous. I think it is, but that's what it costs. So I've negotiated these rates down. I do all the legwork for the attorney. I hand all the information to them. They put the documents together, and then we take and go out and execute them, Zach and I, as notaries or officers of the court and witnesses. So we've negotiated those rates down. We can do a power of attorney and a living will for nothing. So we can do those two, power of attorney, excuse me, I misspoke, power of attorney for healthcare and living will. We do those for nothing because we give those attorneys enough business, they'll put them together for free for us, for our clients. Then if we need to do a basic package, power of attorney for healthcare, living will, HIPAA release, we can do that for, I don't know what the price is. I'll give you an example, maybe $800 versus big money. And then if we put together a trust package with all those other documents plus the trust, we can do that for as little as $1,500. That is a huge savings. And we do all the work for the client and for the attorney, and we've negotiated the rates down. That's a beautiful thing in my book because that's one of the most missed financial planning tools that I go out and see time and time again.
8: 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You can also request a beautiful brochure to be sent out to you or a big information packet that even more details about the Mundell Group, what they can do for you and how they do it. 1-800-278-2585. So, Jim, let's talk about some of the other keystones of the Mundell Group. You talked earlier about the color of money. Tell us about the color of money and how that influences what you do and the plans you draw up.
9: Well, over the years, culmination of that last 30 years, what I realized is that a lot of folks get confused when it comes to retirement and estate planning, financial planning. They get overwhelmed. And so what I decided to do was try to put things in terms that anybody can understand. You know, we can talk about all the fancy terms, standard deviation, what does that mean to a client. We can give it all the fancy names we want. But most people don't understand our language in the financial world. So what I did was I created some terms that they could understand. Color of money. Green, yellow, and red. This is a term anybody can understand. Green money is money that only goes up in value. I can sleep at night money. You never have to worry about it. It will never go down in value. Checking, savings, certificates of deposits, fixed annuities, fixed equity indexed annuities, whole life insurance, government bonds, treasuries, the list goes on. Those are monies that will only go up in value and never go down. So you can sleep at night. That's your safe money. Yellow money is professionally managed money. That's what I do. We manage portfolios in the market. If we have enough I can sleep at night money, then we can afford to take some risk in the market. It could be low risk, medium risk, high risk, combination thereof. Now, risk doesn't have to be a dirty word because we already know that we have enough green money that we can count on or sleep at night money. Red money is money that is with your traditional stockbroker, which I used to be before I became a fiduciary, maybe in your 401k, money that you're managing on your own. It's I hope so money. It's money that you, if the market's up, you're doing good when you need it. If the market's down, you may not be so good, like 2008 in January, mid-January 2020 during COVID. You hope the money's there, but the market's dropped over 40%.

0: So again, the color of money, and we have you fill out a little risk score. It's only 11 questions on my website, but that's where you start. You really need to know the color of money, and we can get that to you either by email and or in snail mail. Either way, hard copy or email, we send that intro packet to you.
1: And again, you call them at 1-800-278-2585 to get this information packet, get the explanation of the terms he's talked about. And also remember that website, a separate website from the main website, MundellGroup.com, is Mundell401k.com. The purpose of that website, of course, is to educate you on what you can do with older 401ks and how you can even add to a 401k after you, even if you're still working, you can take money out of your 401k and keep adding to the one that you have. And other strategies, again, which is what retirement strategies is all about. 1-800-278-2585 for the Mundell Group in Canal Fulton, Ohio. Another term that you like to use is money coming in front door, back door theory. Money coming in the front door and going out the back door. Tell us just a little bit about that.
0: Well, these are all strategies over the culmination of the last 30 years. And oh, by the way, we want to spell out Mundell, M-U-N-D-E-L-L, because a lot of people, they misspell it. I remember the old spelling from the vice president from, I think, the 70s, but it's M-U-N-D-E-L-L group. .com. But with that in mind, the front door, back door theory is a beautiful thing. What I realized over the years, just because money comes in the front door, the key is how much can you hang on to due to taxes, market risk, health concerns, lawsuits, just expenses in general, fees. That's another thing with your investments. How much are you paying in fees? And so we try to really work, just like the Mundell estate planning, we try to work those fees way down so that everybody's not getting rich off the backs of the little people. Common sense. We know people don't work for free. We understand that. But you don't need to pay exorbitant fees either. So front door, back door theory talks about just because it comes through the front door, we want to hang on to as much as we can. And that's our goal. When we build out the financial plan, what I do is I literally look at everything you're doing and say, where can we hang on to more dollars? One good example, the best one that I love, is life insurance. What I've done over the years is I look at your life insurance program as I build out the financial plan. And many times what we can do is, if you're still paying on a life insurance policy because you didn't know any better, what we do is we go and look at the internal workings of it. Now, you cannot get this information from your annual statement. So I'm going to do a little education for you and the listeners real quick, Bob. How much time do we have left?
1: Maybe. About 5 minutes.
0: Okay. So I'm going to do a real quick education plan about the front door, back door theory, and we'll probably close out the segment on this alone. But we want you to hang on to as much money as you can. Well, as I review life insurance policies, that's just one thing out of your entire plan. What I realize is I order many times what's called an in-force illustration. That is not your annual statement. An in-force illustration will tell me everything I need to know as an advisor. How is that life insurance policy working? And with that in mind, many times I can set if you have some cash value buildup in there, whether it's universal life insurance or whole life insurance, many times I can set that cash value to the interest that it's earning to pay the premium for you. And so a good example was a couple I had. They were paying on a life insurance policy, and what we did was turn on the interest or dividends to pay the premium. We saved them $100 a month. And that's $1,200 a year times, we'll say, 10 years. So that's over $10,000. Then you add the rule of 72, money doubles every 10 years at 7.2%. So we add that in there. And so over a 10-year period, we were able to get them an extra $20,000+ in their pockets so that they could take that special trip they always wanted to do, whether it's, you know, to Jamaica or anywhere. So the bottom line is front door, back door theory is, where can we save you some money, whether it be in taxes, lawsuits, market risk, nursing homes, and or life insurance as a good example that I just used.
1: Now you mentioned also nursing homes. Again,
0: yeah.
1: Just a few minutes left, but you also help people make nursing home plans too.
0: Absolutely, and we build that into the plan from day one. Remember, I put the full financial plan together from day one. So I build that in based on your situation. We have a program as well that we work with attorneys, as you know, with Mundell Estate Planning. And

0: also we can retitle assets. But the final thing is that what we have a program where we can leverage some of your assets, not spend money, but leverage it. And you can always get back to 60% or plus of the money. Should you pass away, it has a tax-free death benefit. And if you need nursing home care, it gives you care for everything for the rest of your life and your spouse's life, if you have a spouse. And the care goes on forever. So the bottom line is it could be in-home care, assisted living, adult daycare. You name it. What else am I missing? Can you think of anything?
1: Well, again, having people be able to stay home and not have to go to
0: the nursing
1: home.
0: That's the key, is we want to keep you out of a nursing home. So if all this sounds interesting to you, pick up the phone, call our office, get a free introduction packet. That's where it starts at. So that free intro packet, or go to our website as well and get the conversation started. I think that's the most important thing.
1: And again, you do that by calling them at the Mundell Group in Canal Fulton, Ohio at 1-800-278-2585, 1-800-278-2585, or the website is mundellgroup.com. Once more, that's M-U-N-D-E-L-L group.com, and you can find the information there to get the information packet, the tricolor brochure, or anything else that you might want to find out about Jim Mundell and his family and how they do their retirement plans. With just a couple of minutes here left, though, do touch on the concern you have about taxes.
0: Yeah.
1: And trying to make your retirees save on the taxes that are going to be with them until the day they retire from the world.
0: Well, and you stop me whenever it's time or give me a heads up, but the bottom line is taxes have nowhere to go but up with the national debt and the cost of living, and the list goes on and on and on. So taxes have nowhere to go but up. But the 2017 tax bill was extended through 2026. 2028, I believe. With that in mind, when that happens, the whole idea of retirement accounts was when you retire, you'll be in a lower tax bracket because you're making less money. Well, that's not the theory anymore. In fact, when you retire, taxes have nowhere to go but up. So we're seeing more tax planning right now than ever that we should be doing. So we should lock in the tax advantages we have right now and Roth conversions, with which we do. So we really want to focus on tax planning, and that is the biggest issue over the next 5 years.
1: So if you'd like a full written retirement plan for you and your family, all you have to do is call Jim Mundell at the Mundell Group, 1-800-278-2585. 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Jim, thanks for being with us here on the program today, and we look forward to hearing from you later.
0: Have a great day.
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0: Welcome to the Haven of Rest program. We're so glad you joined us. We trust that this time together will be a blessing to you. You'll hear some of the ways that God is working through Haven of Rest Ministries and how lives of homeless and spiritually destitute people are being impacted for the kingdom of God. Founded in 1943, Haven of Rest is a non-denominational Christian outreach whose doors are open to any person regardless of race, color, creed, or social standing. This ministry is supported entirely by voluntary contributions from individuals, churches, businesses, and other organizations who share a common desire to help meet the physical, emotional, and spiritual needs of men, women, and children who are in desperate circumstances. We now invite you to listen and hear more about what's happening at Haven of Rest.
1: Thank you, Carl. This is Jeff Kaiser, Executive Director of Haven of Rest Ministries, welcoming you to our Haven of Rest radio broadcast. Very shortly, Jim, we are going to be speaking with somebody that's been at the mission almost 29 years, and she's going to be sharing about a special activity that our guys on the long-term program do.
2: Well, Reverend Kaiser, we're going to be talking with LJ today, and she wears a lot of hats at the mission. We'll talk about that when we interview her, but in particular, we're going to bring up the gardening program, and I think for anyone who gardens, they're going to love it, and even those who don't, it's going to be really great to hear what's going on in the lives of the men on our Conquerors program. Jesus.

0: Well, LJ, we want to welcome you to the radio broadcast this morning. Thanks for being a part of it.
1: It's good to be here.
2: Well, LJ, you wear many hats around the mission. The one we're going to be talking about today has to do with gardening. But before we get into that, for our listeners, if they're maybe new to the broadcast, share a little bit how long you've been at Haven of Rest and some of those other hats you wear here at the ministry.
1: I've been, well, in August, it'll be 29 years that I've been here at Haven. I was hired to develop the career program, teaching people how to find a job. I also do gardening. I also do work with Women's Auxiliary. I do the staff show and any other hat that I'm offered.
0: Well, you know, you do wear a lot of different hats. I always smile when we talk about how did the gardening project working with the men fall on your lap. Why don't you share how that, I don't know if it was handed or it was kind of like, here, LJ, take it over.
1: Well, when the program actually started in 97, which is when I started, but at that time I was involved with a program. I was working out this new department. But in 2009, I took the classes to become a Summit County Master Gardener Volunteer. I finished those classes, and I went to our chaplain, who was then in charge of the gardening program, and asked if I could shadow him. I would like to see how he does things and if I could help in any way. And he took a stack of books and handed them to me and said, good luck, and walked away.
0: And that was the start, Jim.
2: But you've taken that and really run with it and made it your own, which is exciting. So let's share a little bit for our listeners. The men who are participating in this are the men on our Conquerors program.
1: Right.
2: They've come in with typically life-controlling issues, and they are allowing God to do a restorative, transformative work in their life over the course of 9 months to a year. And the gardening project happens right in the middle of that. It's those men that are participating. So with that in mind, build out for us a little bit. You got that stack of books, and it's not just putting plants in the ground. There's a lot to it. So walk us through what it is that you're working with these men on in the gardening project.
1: Well, it's really twofold, because we're doing gardening, but we're also teaching them skills that they're going to use once they, you know, move on, such as teamwork and being willing to learn and ask questions. And a lot of the master gardeners that work on our team are women. And sometimes men have trouble asking women questions mm-hmm. about their job. We also have men that are part of it too. But there's all the different things that relate to your job. You don't always get to pick your team. And you know, some of your team members leave suddenly, and so you have to fill in. And it's all those different things that are part of the gardening program also.
0: And so when you start the new year for gardening, it does not happen in May where you start. You are actually working with the guys on the Conqueror program way before May, is that correct?
1: That's correct. The master gardeners, are we call them coaches, start meeting in February, and we meet for three meetings, getting our schedule together, what speakers we want to have come in, how we want to do the gardens, is there anything that we need to change, what can we do better, that kind of thing. And so starting in March is when we start meeting with the men, and we go through classes. We teach them about plants. We teach them, you know, how to water. We teach them how to plant a plant. And how do you choose what to grow? All those different things. We go into square foot gardening and have them actually take the string and string the garden so they understand the square foot part of it. So it's really interesting to see how they get excited, especially the group that we have this year. Is it this Thursday? Is it this Thursday? When do we get to plant? When do we get to plant? And this year, again, we had one of our master gardeners from Summit County Master Gardeners come in and teach seed starting. And they each got two, I think they're like 20-ounce cups. They're plastic cups. the soil's already in there, and they get to choose what plants they want. We have a bunch of seeds, and then they grow those in their room in Ziploc bags, so that's like a terrarium, and they watch them grow, and they get really excited about it. And I try to explain to them, that's not a contest. It's just to have you experience growing something that's yours. And some guys get really carried away.
2: But it's exciting too, LJ, because there are parallels here, because one of the things that we're working on, especially with a lot of folks that struggle with addiction, is sometimes life around addiction can be very impulsive, right? It's very much like right now. And so to build future-oriented thinking, to be planning ahead, that's a really important skill that's also a part of this gardening project. Because you mentioned the patience that's required. That's just for the seeds. But speak a little bit about how it plays out when they're actually tending a garden over the course of an entire growing season.
1: Teamwork is really important, because they're divided into teams, and they divide themselves to start with. But they have to water the garden. Yes, this coming weekend we're going to have rain, but it doesn't come always when you need it. So you have to make sure and check it. And because they're raised beds, if it rains tonight, that doesn't mean you don't have to water it tomorrow. So you've got to be real careful, especially with new plants, because that's when they really need the support of the water and the nourishment and so forth. So it's learning how to, you know, set up a schedule. And then that make sure that your team follows that schedule. So if you go 2 or 3 days without rain and there's no water and it's 80 degrees, you're going to have a problem.
0: Yes. And as you do these gardens, LJ, with the men, there is a strategy, I think. But every year the strategy could change a little bit, because every year you guys might recognize something, might want to change something up. So there's a lot of soil prep beforehand. And so I don't know if it's every year, every other year, but you do something with the soil to get it ready for the seeds and the plants. Is that correct?
1: Right. Most years we have to add some soil to the gardens, because it seems like it disappears, you know, like socks in the wash machine, but it doesn't really. But we'll add soil to the gardens. We'll add organic fertilizer, so we don't use all the chemicals. It's all organic. And we have a donor that has given us that organic fertilizer, and it's just done wonders. And it was exciting to have him come visit a couple years ago, and he was even surprised what the difference made.
2: So I think, LJ, we're almost taking our listeners through a journey here that the men go on as they're through the course of tending a garden. And I'm sure some of our listeners can relate, as they probably have gardens of their own. But the men are learning to weed, to take care of the plants themselves. Maybe there's some pruning that goes on. And then it comes to harvesting. When I think of the harvesting part of it, talk to our listeners about what happens to those things that they're harvesting. And you're also teaching them some things on the back end of how they can use that food after they've harvested, correct?
1: Correct. What we do is we weigh the harvest each week. And there is kind of a contest going on there. But each team is growing the exact same plants. So it's not one team's growing watermelons and one's growing tomatoes. Everybody grows tomatoes and cucumbers, green peppers. So they're all growing the same thing. So it's apples to apples, not apples to bananas or whatever. But it's exciting to see. They want to know. I mean, as soon as they pick it, so how much does it weigh? No, it doesn't work quite that fast. Almost, but not quite. But it's exciting that they want to know, you know, how are we doing? Are we really coming through? And a lot of times they'll let some things, for instance, like zucchini. A good zucchini is about 9 to 10 inches long. Some of these zucchini get to be more like 16 inches long. Mm-hmm. And the kitchen can't really use that. That doesn't mean we throw it away, but it's something that they can't use. So we tell them, you have to stop it. the 10 inches or it can't be weighed for competition. But what we do with the bigger ones is one or two of us take them home, meaning the Master Gardeners,
0: yes,
1: shred them up, make chocolate zucchini cake, zucchini bread, that kind of stuff, and bring it back in for the guys to try it.
0: Well, Jim, before, and we'll touch on this a little bit more here. I am sure over the years, LJ, as you have worked with the gardens and you have worked with many guys that have been a part of this, there are some warnings and dangers that can happen in the garden that you will recognize and say, we need to take care of this right away. Is that correct?
1: Right.
0: And some of those dangers could be, maybe they could be a certain type of weed that starts wrapping itself around a plant. What are some of the things that you see that say, hey, we got to take care of this right away?
1: Well, we tell them every time they're out in the garden, and we only meet once a week, but they can be out there every day. If you find an insect on any of the plants, if possible, have a water bottle with you and put it in there so we can see it, so we know exactly what you're looking at. Because they don't have phones to take pictures and all that kind of thing. We want to identify the insect to make sure it's not beneficial, but if it's causing any harm, if it gets on one plant, it'll go to the others. Also, the weeds. You can't let it go a week until we have class. Let us know right away, and we'll show you what is a weed, what isn't. We won't pull it for you, but we'll show you what to do so when you have your own garden, it works.
2: And I think, LJ, this leads beautifully into one of the most exciting parts of the gardening class, is that as a Christ-centered ministry, everything is available to be something that we can teach with. And our Savior loved to use analogies that had to do with gardens, that had to do with plants, that had to do with seeds. And so speak a little bit about how the spiritual component of what they're doing comes out through this process.
1: Time and time again, we will have an instance. You know, God provides us with those moments, teachable moments. And we talk about how the plants are like what he said in the Bible and different areas where we can grow, and what we have to remove the weeds in our lives so we can grow faster. So there's several opportunities where we've been able to bring a lesson in that isn't planned ahead of time, but yet God provides the opportunity and it's there. What's interesting is, especially this year, that guys tell us about how this is like when God did this or when God did that. And so it's exciting that they're relating the two together.
0: Well, you know, Jim, what a great conversation. You've done a great job, LJ, over the years. I remember when the books were handed to you. I know, Jim, we know what the gardens were. I don't think they were raised beds at that time. I think that happened through the process over the years. And just to walk outside and see those gardens and to see, you know, you guys plant tomatoes and just so many different nice things and see everything growing, seeing how the guys and the Master Gardeners working side by side a lot of times with their guys. It's wonderful. And it's a very teachable, not only to learn how to garden, but it's very teachable for the spiritual aspect as well. And saying all that, LJ, as we are at the end of the program here, I'd like to ask that last question is, how can our listeners pray for you?
1: Pray that not just myself, but also the other Master Gardeners are aware of those opportunities where God opens that door and just makes a way for us to share his word with the gardening program and how the two relate and how they can use what they're learning. Not that we're going to come inspect their apartment patio and make sure they have plants there, but that they have learned to work together. They've learned several skills that will help them in the business world or as they move on to other things. So it's just the whole thing has just one great big circle, and it's exciting.
2: Well, Jay, I know our listeners will be praying for you. I can't help but think of how at the end of the season when we harvest and you have the fruit of all those plants that have come out and it's enjoyed, how much that is an analogy for the lives of these men when their hearts are fertile soil and they allow Christ to take root in their lives. And they will begin to bear fruit, and it will affect the people that they know. It will affect the communities they go into. And I just want to thank you so much for the work you do in the garden and everything else around the mission, and as well for coming on the radio today.
1: Thank you.
0: Thank you, LJ.

0: Well, we'd like to thank LJ for coming on the radio broadcast today. Reverend Kaiser, this is an area that's near and dear to LJ's heart. She's been doing it for almost 20 years now, and it's just such a blessing to see the literal fruit, and then also the fruit that bears in the men's lives from the gardening program.
1: Well, you know, Jim, we had mentioned last at our last broadcast that June's a kind of a busy month. We have our community picnic coming up on June 24th. So just want to ask our friends and listeners out there if they would keep that date in prayer so we have no rain. It's going to be a fun day, Jim. You know, we've been doing this for many years. There's going to be food and games and great fellowship. And so as we close here, Jim, we just want to thank our listeners for being a part of this radio broadcast.
2: This is Jeff Kaiser. Thank you for being with us today, and we look forward to being back with you next Sunday at the same time on this station. And now a closing word from our announcer, Carl Miller.
3: 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Once again, that address is Haven of Rest Ministries, Post Office Box 547, Akron, Ohio, 44309-0547. 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Until then, remember our Lord's words, "Inasmuch as you have done it unto the least of these, my brethren, you did it unto me."

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11: 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I'm Jill Taylor, your host, and we are bringing back Chad Sally because we had to cut him off. He has a long story, and we're so excited to have him back because he's going to share, after all of the things that he shared last week, we're going to hear the future, and it's a beautiful future. 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And there you can find Chad Sally's interview, the first one. And here we go with the second one. Chad, thank you so much for coming back.
12: Oh, well, thank you for having me.
11: I want to have you pick up with the fact that you are in a quandrum because you've a woman who's pregnant. You do care for her, obviously. But your parents probably are shocked, expected you to go to college, expected her to go to college, etc. Tell me the rest of the story, would you?
12: Absolutely. So yes, I decided not to go to college. I had different plans, and I have always worked. I liked school for the social standpoint, but to sit and do schoolwork, that just was not me. Nicole, however, she was different. She was going to be a marine biologist and then getting pregnant and change of plans. So she graduated high school and went right into college to become a teacher. And when I tell you the woman is driven, she went to Walsh University to become a teacher, took 19 credit hours every semester, took summer school, and there was one point she took a semester off, but she still got her 4-year degree in 3.5 years, working full-time, going to school full-time, being a full-time mom. It's incredible. I don't even know how she did it, just to be so driven and determined, but she was a young mom, and she knew she had some responsibilities, and she was going to do what she had to do. And so she did. And well, we did. And we decided we're going to do this. But our parents, both of our parents were like, you do not need to get married right now. I think because both sides of our family, there was divorce, I think our parents were probably didn't want to see us jump into another thing and wanted us to really establish a firm foundation with us and our daughter. So we did. We waited.
11: How wise.
12: You know, it's funny because that is something I've not really reflected on, but having this conversation with you, I mean, it's a reminder I need to call them and thank them. But she did. She finished school. She actually even furthered her education. She didn't stop going to school until she was 31. She could have a doctorate plus, and she chose not to, but she loves to learn. She graduated high school, then college. She continued to work full time. She started to get into teaching. Here we are, young parents. And then it was late 1998, we decided to get our own place. We got engaged Christmas 1999 and did not get married until 2001, and we wanted to wait. Actually, Nicole was pretty adamant about waiting until she graduated from college. And so we waited till she graduated from college. At that point, our daughter, our beautiful Katie, was 4.5 years old. She was in her wedding, had a matching dress, her and Nicole. Yeah, so we got married August 11th, 2001.
11: All this time, Katie lived with both
12: with
11: of you?
12: Us. Well, yes, we would, and sorry, yes, we stayed at our parents' house, and we do have some great parents, because we would kind of rotate until we moved out. Like, I mean, we would stay, you know, sometimes maybe 2-3 days at my dad's and 2-3 days at her mom's. It was kind of more like, because we worked and
11: needed somebody to help with.
12: Oh, they did more than help with Katie. Katie was the first grandchild, the first great grandchild. She was smothered with attention.
11: Well, that's great. She probably deserved every bit of it. That's good.
12: Yes.
11: You know, because they talk about the problems that are happening while the child is in the womb is effective. It's something that they feel. And so, you know, under the pressure and under the things that you were dealing with, there might have been sometimes that there was fear in her without even knowing what fear is. But I think one of the things that I would say to our listener today is to really listen to what he's saying, and that he said, I will marry you. I will take the responsibility of being the father of this child. And that's a huge thing, because a woman feels like, you must love me. You wanted to have sex with me. You really must love me. And then, wait a minute. It wasn't just my part that we got pregnant. You're a part of that. And then all of a sudden it's on them alone. And so I would love to hear about the development then of your family at that point with Katie.
12: Yes, I discovered early in our relationship, Nicole didn't need me. She chose me. Seriously, the girl or the woman, she very independent. And like I said, she, when I think about it now, I just think of how blessed I am that she did choose me, because she could have done it on her own and been just as successful. So as we grew in our relationship, my mother-in-law started to go to church, and she would take Katie. And so Katie was little, she was going, and then she started to say that she wanted to go to church. And we had a friend that went there, but it was different. I mean, we were just in different places. I wasn't necessarily going to a Catholic church, and Nicole wasn't going to church. Yes, we may have grown up going to church, but at the end of the day, we weren't going. We did not have a relationship with God the same way we do today. The thing that we know and the thing I can confirm is God does use relationships to change lives. We know he's a relational God, but you never know who he's going to use or how he's going to use them. And so here's our little girl saying that she wants to go to church. And so I've never been good at saying no. So we're like, okay, we'll go to church. And I will tell you, a non-denominational church is so different than what I was used to. So we're going to church. We're trying to build this relationship or new routine. And, you know, there's people in front of me raising their hand while they're singing songs. And we're not in pews. We're in chairs. I'm thinking like, excuse me, lady, put your hand down. It's not Q&A time. We're at church. And it's just, you have all these emotions like, this is not church to me. It became church to me. It became part of our schedule. We started to schedule around church. That would have never happened had Katie not said, I want to go to church. And you fast forward, and so we did. We started going to church on a regular basis. And Katie was in the sixth grade. Well, before that, Nicole and I said we got married in August 2001. And in 2003, we had our second child. And that was our boy, our first boy, Bergen. And that was cool. And you said babies inside of a womb, they're, you know, they hear your voice. They're experiencing things that you are. That we've heard that, but we saw it. Katie would sing to Nicole's belly every day. Twinkle, twinkle, little star. And I remember when Bergen was born, he was crying, and Katie wanted to hold him. And so in the transition, he started to cry as I took him from Nicole and was handing him off to Katie. And at the hospital, they put an extra bed in the room so I could stay. And as soon as Katie held him, she started to sing, Twinkle, Twinkle, Little Star. And he stopped crying. And I'm starting to cry. What the heck? Twinkle, Twinkle, Little Star. Start singing it, Jill. but they do hear the voices. They do know your voice. It is. It's definitely an experience. And so one goal made, right? I said I'd be married and have two kids before I was 30. I did that. I accomplished it. We actually ended up having our third in 2006. So here we are, young couple, three kids. There's a nice 6.5 year gap between one and two.
11: You have an amazing story. I don't know if I've said that already. We're going to talk more about the opportunity to be at a pregnancy center on the other side here. So don't go away. Come right back to Choose Life Radio.
0: Jill will be back shortly to continue this week's exciting interview. But before she returns, I want to share a couple of thoughts about possessions and the importance of giving. In the introduction to his book, Managing God's Money, well-known author and pro-life advocate Randy Alcorn writes, "Our perspective on money and possessions and how we handle them lies at the very heart of the Christian life. The Bible emphatically demonstrates that how we view our money and possessions is of utmost importance. What we do with them will influence eternity." It will influence eternity for you, me, and even those developing in the womb. If you know anything about money, we know it's only temporal. It doesn't last. It has a great deal to do with the here and now, but the consequences are temporal, not eternal. Material and financial things don't stand the test of time. 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
11: Welcome back to Choose Life Radio. I hope you heard last half of the interview. If you didn't, we're talking with Chad Sally, and you want to go back and hear the story from the beginning. But we are here again now to hear the end of the story. Chad, you've told us wonderful things about the mistakes you've made and the way you fixed them and the way God walked through with you those times. And you right now are a father and have a precious wife and a family. Tell us what you're doing in your life now.
12: I'm the director of development for the Pregnancy and Parenting Center in Canton, Ohio.
11: Okay, wait a minute while everybody who's listening goes, what?
12: Right.
11: That's quite a turn.
12: Yes, it is. But like I said, you know, we know that God uses relationships to change lives. And just the same way Katie asked us to start going to church, God used her. God used Katie to forever change our family. Because my mother-in-law baptized me. I turned and baptized Nicole. And we baptized Katie. And then, like I said, we started to go to church more and more. But when she was in the sixth grade, I got involved at the church. And it ended up turning into a job. So I left the corporate world and started to work at the church in 2011.
11: For food stamps, right?
12: Oh, my goodness. No, I actually paid to work there. At least that's how I feel. Listen, anybody that ever works in a nonprofit or at a church, right, we can all agree we do not do it for the paycheck. Literally. And if you do, then you're at the wrong place. So anyways, so as we move forward, it was probably right around sometime in 2018, 2019, there was some conversation that kind of started that there was an opportunity that could be happening at this pregnancy center. And I was familiar with the pregnancy center because of you, Jill. When I was working with students, Jill, you would open up that door. It didn't matter if I had 10 students or 50 students. You always said, just, I need to know a number so I know how many donuts to bring. You know, there's only two or three nonprofits that I would be willing to stop working at the church. And the pregnancy center was one of them. But I didn't, honestly, I didn't understand why I felt that way. And again, going through the process, having conversations around what would it look like for me to be the director of development for this pregnancy center and raise money so they could continue this work to share Jesus, save babies, and impact families. It was through that process that I realized where my story met the center. And then for me, it was just a matter of whether or not they say yes. Like at that point, I was all in because I knew what was right. I knew what was wrong. But I didn't, there, you get this feeling of you don't want somebody else to go through what you went through or to feel what you felt. Because you do, when you're a teenager and you're pregnant, or even if you're in your 20s or 30s, if you can feel alone and you don't want somebody to feel alone. So I thought, I've always said I will not work anywhere I'm not passionate about the mission. And this is a mission I can get behind. So, to me, it was a no-brainer.
11: For our listener, it is very important to recognize pregnancy centers that you might have in your area. Take clothing in. They can distribute that to the women who are in need. They're having a baby and they don't really have the money to come together with everything they're going to need. So sometimes pregnancy centers create a kind of a opportunity for everybody to come together and make a shower for them, which is just overwhelming for that woman who thinks she's in shame. You can't accept me. And here there's all this acceptance and this love and gifts. So, and to have a man in that facility allows the father to be a part of it. And I just say, as my experience working with a pregnancy center and now listening to your story, Chad, I'm so blessed with what you're doing. And I'm so grateful for what you're doing. And I hope that there are other men who might be listening to this interview, or whose wife has forced him to listen to this interview, and think about how you can use your extra time helping men make decisions for life. It's so, so important. Chad, what are some of the things that you've struggled with when people say, no, I'm going to

rape, I'm sorry. It's okay. Like, no. If somebody in my family was raped, I don't know that I would want them to have that baby. And now being in this world of a pregnancy center, absolutely not. Abortion is not okay. Abortion is just it's murder, and it's just what it is. So over the holidays at Christmas, I got to catch up with a couple of friends, and my one friend, his parents were there, and his parents were like, I used to call their answering machine and have legit conversations on their answering machine as if they were in the room. So they're like a mom and dad to me. And they, as we're catching up, and they say, so, okay, what exactly are you doing? What's this mean? You work at a pregnancy center? And I'm like, well, I have the privilege of raising funds, asking people to help support us, so we could share Jesus, save babies, and impact families. And I mean, you're not able to impact a family if you don't save the baby. And we're having this conversation, and she is a retired nurse. And up until this moment, if you would have asked, I would have said they are 100% pro-life. And I discovered that's not necessarily the case. And because of her experience and what she experienced, which I respect, I love this woman. She looked right at me and she said, you mean to tell me if a woman is raped? She said, Chad, I was in the room with a woman who's faced with that decision and she was raped. And she's been in the room when they did the abortion or when they had the baby. And she just, if somebody is raped, how can you say that they should still have this baby? And I just asked her, I said, listen, I don't really know where you're at with God, but do you believe that God is the creator? Like, do you believe that he created this world, that he sent his son to die for us, and that he rose 3 days later? And she's like, yes, I do. But what does that have to do with a woman being raped and having an abortion? And I said, you mean to tell me that this God that is the creator, he spoke the words and created this world, you don't think he has the power to open and close a womb? I am not condoning rape. I am not saying that if a woman is raped and finds herself pregnant, that it was part of God's plan. I'm not, but God has a plan for every single one of us. And if God, I do believe if God can open and close a woman's womb. And so in that situation, if she does find herself pregnant, I just feel like God doesn't make mistakes. I mean, he knitted us in our mother's womb. He knows every hair on our head. And so I'm just, in my opinion, that now baby, there is a purpose, and we don't know what that purpose is. And now working at a pregnancy center, and we hire speakers to come and do these banquets. And I've heard from the children that their mother was raped, and it's like you hear their story, and now they're going around the United States speaking about abortion. And it's no, there is nothing okay about abortion. I just absolutely not. There's no circumstance that I'm okay with to say to have an abortion. I know now working at a pregnancy center, I have an aunt that over, it was about 30 years ago, she found herself being put onto the life flight to be flown to Cleveland Clinic. And she was young. She was in her 20s. And they looked right at her and they said, you're dying. You need a new heart. You need new lungs. And by the way, don't know if you know, but you're pregnant. And we're going to have to give you an abortion. There is a set of lungs waiting for you up at Cleveland Clinic, and a heart. And they flew her to Cleveland Clinic, gave her an abortion, fixed her heart, and gave her a double lung transplant. And she is still living. And the thing that breaks my heart is, from a walking standpoint, from door to door, she is physically 2 minutes away from an abortion clinic that does over 4,000 abortions every year. She's lived with that. And so going to a CareNet conference, they were talking about people in those situations and how that's not necessarily an abortion. Like, it's medical, you didn't necessarily have a choice in all this. And I think of that. I think of my aunt.

0: aunt who would have never chose that. But I mean, it literally was life and death. And so I don't look at her situation as an abortion.
1: Well, I think you have touched so many areas of the reason for pregnancy centers across the nation. To be there, to have someone to talk to, and that's very important that God trusted you enough to give you that child. And we do what we do in this world, and then we mess up. And when we mess up, that's what Jesus died for. He died for you, he died for me. And listener, he died for you. And we're going to come back next week right here at Choose Life Radio.
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0: under red, white, and blue, where there's never a ghost or brag. 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
1: Happy Flag Day. Hey, WNIR, it's 8:28 in the morning. I'm Mr. Sunday Bob Lewis. Yes, today, June 14th, is Flag Day. It's, again, not a day a lot of people remembered a lot. I remembered it because it's the day my brother and sister-in-law's anniversary, too. But now, suddenly, Flag Day's become a big thing, and that's probably a good thing, too. So it's Flag Day. So fly the flag. Enjoy Flag Day. Later on, we'll tell you about any events that are going on to commemorate Flag Day here in Northeast Ohio. And, regrettably, not a lot of them, either. We'll be really quick to give that list. But, anyway, it's Flag Day, so it's a good Flag Day, too. 71 degrees currently in Akron. Our forecast calling today for a very interesting day. We can have rain coming in and cooler temperatures is what they've been telling us. Right now, let's take a look at the forecast from the Weather Service. Showers and thunderstorms are likely all day today. High of 77. Showers and thunderstorms are likely tapering off tonight. Low down to 54. And tomorrow, mostly sunny and cooler. High of 69. Currently, it's 70 degrees in Youngstown, 76 in Cleveland with some light rain already, and 71 at the Akron-Fulton Airport. Another great Sunday here on WNIR. Good lineup of experts on money, on your health, on retirement, and, of course, open phones from noon to 2, and again from 3 to 7. We have lots of stuff to talk about on this Flag Day. We'll be talking to you throughout the afternoon, so stay around for that here at WNIR. We're live and local all day every Sunday here with yours truly, Mr. Sunday, Bob Lewis. And we're not forgetting our classic TV salute as we're spotlighting your favorite TV villain of all time. How about this one? They were the big villains of Rocky and Bullwinkle. I'm talking about Boris Badenoff and Natasha Fatale, the two foreign secret agents who were the plague of Rocky and Bullwinkle in the classic cartoon series from the 1950s and 1960s. We're having selection today from some of their episodes from the first season that debuted in 1959. It was called the Jet Fuel Formula season and saga, I guess. There were over 39 brief segments that comprised that Jet Fuel segment. We're going to feature about a dozen of them today that focus on those two really classic bad guys. That's coming your way, too, all day today here on WNIR between our advice line segments. A lot of fun, a lot of information, a lot of talk coming your way today, all live and local, so keep it right here. I'm Mr. Sunday, Bob Lewis.
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1: And welcome once again to Invest Wisely. The expert is with us. Here's Walt Sukira of the AKW Group here in Akron, talking about investing in the stock market as they do with their clients' individual monies in individual stocks to meet any kind of particular need they need, retirement, being in retirement, accumulating wealth for retirement, estate planning, or more. So if you have any questions this half hour about investing in the market, 330-673-1234 is your number to call to talk to Walt Sukira on the program today. Well, last week, again, the Dow bounced back and forth. It sold off early in the week, rebounded on Thursday and Friday, although the end of the week saw the indexes below record levels recorded earlier in the month of June. But still, once more, the market shows resilience and a lot of action because a lot of things are happening. Right, Walt? Hey there, Walt.
3: Yeah, I sure am.
1: Okay, go ahead. So, again, the market was really, again, bouncing around last week, but still a lot of stuff was happening.
3: Absolutely. You know, the stock market navigated another eventful week. Inflation data, you still have some semiconductor volatility, geopolitical developments that we continue to watch. And then obviously we had a big IPO on Friday with SpaceX that, you know, kind of grabbed the market's attention a little bit. But, you know, you look through all the things that are happening and you know, Bob, the market is still showing some resiliency and, you know, kind of pushing its way higher. Technology is still kind of the center of attention, you know, when we're looking at a lot of, you know, what's going on with this market. So, you know, you kind of look through everything and you see last week the Dow Jones Industrial Average moved up 335 points. That's a 0.7% rise. Here today we're up 6.5% on the Dow. The S&P 500, the broader index, was up 0.6 for the week, and year to date we're at 8.6% return when the S&P 500. The NASDAQ Composite was up 0.7% last week, and year to date we're at 11.4% return with the NASDAQ Composite. And then the Russell 2000, the measure of those small and mid-cap stocks, another big week, up 3.9%. And the small mid caps, as measured by the Russell 2000s, is up 18.6% year to date. So we've seen a lot of performance, you know, coming from those smaller and mid cap stocks. But, you know, I think at the end of the day, Bob, there's still opportunity. There's still ways to, I think, position portfolios. There's still some stocks out there that to us look like, you know, they have some real value to them, especially coming off of this last quarter's earnings report. And, yes, I think, again, it continues to be a stock picker's market. I think that those that, you know, focus on the type of discipline and really understand valuation and you know, how to go in and pick individual securities, that's a, we really believe where the opportunity is going to come into the market for the year. And, of course, for us, our team, you know, at AKW Group, that's what we focus on. We build individual portfolios and, you know, take time to really research and, I feel like the discipline that we put in, you know, to the market and to our clients' portfolios is a winning strategy.
1: And last week, as we looked at the small cap index, well, they've been doing pretty good. They've been outpacing their large cap peers by a wide margin so far. They climbed to a record high and extended the small cap's year-to-date performance leadership. The Russell 2000 finished about 4% higher for the week. It's up 19% for the year-to-date. Small cap stocks, often a favorite of a lot of investors.
3: Absolutely, Bob. And for us, we started our small mid-cap stock, you know, quite a number of years ago. We have a good track record with that, you know, portfolio. And we think that's a great way to position some of the stocks. You know, the high-quality large-cap stocks, you know, the core equity portfolio is obviously, you know, a good starting point. But I think is, you know, people with enough money and, you know, diversifying and having some money in small caps is something that definitely can pay, you know, some really good dividends. And right now we see those results being, you know, delivered by the market as that small mid-cap index continues to outperform.
1: And consumer price index report showed our inflation running at about 4.2% last month. That is the highest in more than 3 years. Now, the month-to-month change was easing slightly compared with the April figure. Inflation readings for non-energy categories were about stable, but a separate report on wholesale prices showed a 6.5% annual rate for the producer price index. That's the highest since 2022.
3: And again, you know, that's a three-year high, as you're saying. And, you know, inflation is something we definitely been talking about, and we know it needs to be paid attention to. I think, you know, it'll be interesting to watch the Federal Reserve as they meet this week, you know, how they basically handle the communications coming out of that meeting. You know, Kevin Warsh is the new chairman taking over for Jerome Powell. And, you know, it'll be interesting to see what the Fed thinks about these inflation numbers, how they characterize them and what rhetoric they use, you know, to speaking. We definitely see a spike, Bob, and, you know, it can't be ignored. So, you know, I think the Fed's actions are going to be very important here as we move forward through the rest of this year into next year.
1: Now, looking at oil prices, again, the Middle East is always affecting that right now. U.S. crude jumped 3% on Wednesday, but fell Friday afternoon to the lowest level since mid-April. Oil did climb about $93 a barrel on midweek, and then trading about $84 on Friday afternoon, down about 6% for the week.
3: I've still seen a lot of volatility in oil prices, and again, we'll probably continue to see that as, you know, this kind of the Middle East crisis, you know, there, the war between, you know, the United States and Iran continues to move forward. If there's, you know, some resolution there and there's a real deal to be put together, we'll probably see prices come down quite a bit. But again, still some concerns and worry if that's really going to work. And, you know, this might just be another temporary, you know, optimism point that we don't get. And if the war continues, you know, we could definitely see those price per barrel, you know, push back higher. And again, the significance there is, it's, you know, really impacting consumers, especially the gas pump, as you look at the, you know, translation of that. And again, those inflation numbers, you know, are going to continue to, you know, kind of hinder the growth of the economy as we move forward if those inflation numbers don't come down.
1: Another indicator tracking the investors' expectations of the market in the short term was a very kind of volatile, reflecting shifts in the outlook for that Middle East war. The CBOE Volatility Index closed at the highest level since April 7th. By Friday's close, though, then the VIX, though, was trading at nearly 18% below the previous week's closing level, meaning that nobody really knows where the market's going to go in the near future.
3: No, and again, Bob, volatility will spike up at times, and we really anticipate probably higher volatility as we head through the fall and into the end of the year. You know, on top of the uncertainty of the economy and, you know, the geopolitical tensions, we're also going to have a midterm election, which I'm sure is going to, you know, hit the mood of the market a little bit. And again, there could be a lot of volatility around, you know, how that those elections go, you know, as we get towards the end of the year. So lots to pay attention to. And, you know, volatility creates opportunity in our mind, you know, as stocks move around very quickly. It gives opportunity, you know, to jump into stocks you want to own and, you know, maybe get out of things that you don't want to own. So again, volatility to us is not something to worry about. It's just something that happens. And if you're prepared, you can take advantage of it.
1: And the U.S. Federal Reserve meeting is going to conclude on Wednesday. It's the first session under Kevin Warsh, who's the new Fed chairman after being nominated by Congress and cleared by Congress. Now, the Fed is expected to keep interest rates unchanged. Warsh's post-meeting news conference and an updated policy statement might offer some clues about the current market expectations for a potential rate hike by the end of the year.
3: Yeah, and again, this is another point of interest. And this, you know, Federal Reserve, you know, with new leadership, it'll be interesting to see, you know, what comes out of that meeting. And like you said, the rhetoric that comes out, how it's communicated, you know, how the market reacts to that. I think all this will be very interesting. So, you know, the Fed meeting this week is definitely, you know, something to pay attention to. And, you know, as they come out of that meeting, you know, everything they say will be important to listen to as well.
1: And we can't ignore the fact last week showed the biggest IPO offer ever when SpaceX went public, making Elon Musk the world's first trillionaire in the valuation of his company. Again, the stock came out. A lot of people bought it. Did anybody in your team recommend buying this IPO?
3: You know, Bob, we were interested in it. We had a lot of people interested in it. We obviously did not participate in the IPO. We didn't have shares to, you know, purchase before the stock came out. And for the most part, we did not purchase any shares, you know, on the first day of trading. You know, our kind of attitude is kind of a wait and see. And, you know, I think there'll be some volatility as we go forward and, you know, maybe a better entry point, you know, as we get into the fall. So we're you know, definitely interested in the stock, but at the same time, we don't want to pay, you know, these, it seems like pretty high valuations at this point. I mean, this, you know, it's a $2 trillion company, you know, based on how the stock moves at the end of the day. And, you know, there's not a lot of those. So SpaceX became one right off the offering and pretty impressive. But again, one that we will wait and see as far as buying into it.
1: Once again, we're talking to Walt Sakira of Akron's AKW Group about investing in the stock market. Got any questions? 330-673-1234 is your number to call right now. Let's move on to trends and insights that Walt sees happening during the week that can be of interest to an investor or just a curious person. Switzerland is voting today on a referendum that would cap their population at 10 million people. Right now, the population is 9.1 million. If passed, after 2050, if they have more than 10 million people, I don't know what they're going to do, but that's what they want to do.
3: Yeah, I'm not sure what the end result of that is, Bob. Again, it just shows that you know, as far as Swiss room goes, they're trying to, you know, maybe control population growth a little bit and, you know, really, really kind of put that into a policy, you know, from the country's perspective. So we'll be interested to see how that referendum goes and, you know, exactly where Switzerland heads with their population.
1: And let's see, the amount of the most illiquid credit assets held by U.S. life insurers stands at $807 billion right now. That is 20% of their 2025 fixed income portfolio.
3: So, Bob, you know, you look at a lot of these insurers that hold assets, you know, in their investment portfolios, and you know, that's a lot of illiquidity. You know, a lot of things that really don't have a market to them. That we've seen a lot of creative, you know, assets being developed over the, you know, the past number of years. And again, it's somewhat alarming, you know, to see that kind of a number. To think, you know, that in a fixed income portfolio, you think of safety a lot of times. You know, a lot of people think of fixed income investments as something that alternative to stocks. You know, something that would be a little bit more income oriented, but there's a lot of assets out there that don't have the liquidity. They don't have a strong market to them. And the prices, and until you really and try to push the sale, you just don't really know what these are worth. So life, you know, insurance companies definitely are ones that, you know, venture into some investments that are you know, somewhat speculative sometimes. You got to pay attention to that, you know, not only when you're evaluating a life insurance company, but you know, anytime you buy a fixed income investment, you know, make sure that there's liquidity there. That you can sell whatever it is you bought and make sure you can get your money out, because a lot of people get kind of stuck in some of these investments and they just, you know, their money has to sit in them. They can't get the money out.
1: And there's a rather concerning figure. A percentage of U.S. families in a recent Reuters poll who fear one of their household members could lose their job to artificial intelligence now stands at 53%. More than half the country is worried about AI.
3: Yeah, and again, Bob, you know, a lot of positives coming through the AI world. You know, we see a lot of investments. Of course, a lot of the AI stocks are doing very well. This has been a very strong trend, and I think there's a lot of productivity gains, you know, for companies that are employing AI strategies. The negative to it is, you know, what it does in the job force. And again, you know, a lot of people are worried. And fear, as we say, is something that kind of plays into spending. And you know, people start to worry about jobs. You know, they spend less. They're not likely to go out and make big purchases. So it'll be interesting to continue to watch this trend. You know, a lot of people are worried out there, and AI is definitely a disruptor. So we'll definitely have to pay attention to these trends as we move forward.
1: And the number of people who have been considered migrating across the world is extraordinarily about over 30 million in 2023, up from 10 million the last time they counted that. I assume there's people moving from one country to another for many number of reasons.
3: Yeah, and again, we see that in global trend, you know, a lot of people moving and moving around from country to country. And, you know, we see it here also in the United States. You know, people, there are a lot of people looking to move out and establish residency or dual residency in another country. And this is a fascinating trend, and there's some implications to that. So numbers up quite a bit, you know, when you talk about, you know, from 13 million up to 35 million, it's a lot of people that are, you know, moving around out there, you know, and again, another trend to really pay attention to, Bob.
1: And let's move on to Stock Talk with Walt Secura. Now you can call the station at 330-673-1234 and ask Walt directly about any particular stock issue of interest to you. 330-673-1234. Give us a call right now to be on the air as soon as you can. Let's see what's happening last week. Shares of Oracle dropped by over 12% after they projected capital expenditures of up to $95 billion for their fiscal 2027 year. Oracle also announced plans to raise an additional $40 billion in debt and equity, signaling a very aggressive move to build out massive artificial intelligence data centers. Now, they had record-breaking fourth-quarter earnings and really a soaring remaining performance obligation, a backlog of $638 billion, but Wall Street is worried about their free cash flow deficit of more than $23 billion. So for Oracle, investors are weighing the risk of this expansion against the long-term potential of their cloud infrastructure businesses.
3: You know, Bob, again, Oracle is a company that, you know, we're definitely interested in. We followed it. They've had some really good earnings results, you know, revenue and profits. If you look back over, you know, a number of quarters now, the last four quarters off pretty strong. This last one was, you know, really, really good results as well. And again, you know, you continue to look for opportunities out there in technology. This is one that definitely, catches attention of investors. So, we're going to continue to watch this one. We're not buying into it, but it's definitely on our radar and definitely one that we're paying attention to.
1: And of course, Apple unveiled their Apple Intelligence, a rebranded Siri AI. It has powerful new parental controls, software improvements across the platform, and they say the headliner was Siri using Apple Intelligence to be able to understand personal context and what your apps can do, fulfilling the improvements announced back in 2024. The new Siri supports multi-turn interactions and compete with their rivals. Apple says it enables more natural conversational experiences and more detailed, precise answers. Again, Apple also revamped their search across their other platforms and building a foundation for powering Spotlight, Mail, and Photos for improved stability. So we can talk to Siri AI just like you talk to your mother or sister, apparently.
3: Yeah, absolutely. And again, some real enhancements here, but a little bit of catch-up still from Apple. As we talked about, they've lacked a very strong AI strategy. I think these are a little bit late to the game. I'm sure we'll have to see as they're tested and, as people, kind of rate how this whole AI product looks. Again, they're going to launch this in the fall. They're using some of the Gemini model, some of the, from Alphabet, some of the Gemini model to actually build out their Siri AI. And again, the worldwide developer conference was, I'd say it was kind of a mixed bag. It wasn't exciting as some people would hope. They announced some other improvements, the iPhone 18 series and so forth. But again, Apple has a great ecosystem, strong company, one that we still own our core equity portfolio. It's hard when you're this big of a company, I guess, to make a big splash every year with these conferences. Little incremental improvements and incremental innovation. Company continues to push forward, and we'll continue to hold it as we move through the next couple of years.
1: And if you're interested in the factual figures for SpaceX after they debuted on the NASDAQ, their historic price debut raised $135 a share was the original IPO price. By the close of the first day of trading, it jumped up to $160.95 per share. And again, as well as you said, Walt, you're looking at it, but you're not buying into it just yet.
3: Not yet. Bob, again, we have a lot of people interested, and, we're interested as well. It's a, fascinating company. I mean, if you look at it over the long run, I mean, some real excitement that could be there. But again, as far as, profits and, things that we really kind of think are too on the fundamentals, we'd rather wait maybe a couple quarters to buy in. If we got a big sell-off, it's definitely something we pay attention to. If we get back down to that initial IPO price or below, we'd definitely be interested. But for right now, we're kind of in a wait-and-see mode, and we'll just be patient, Bob. I think that's the best thing for investors to do at this point.
1: Once again, you want to talk about particular stocks, ask Walt about that interesting company that you like, give us a call now, 330-673-1234. Let's take a look at Taiwan Semiconductor. Now, they reported a record consolidated net income of approximately some $416.98 billion. Roughly $113.2 billion in U.S. dollars. That's for the month of May. That's a 30.1% increase year over year. Of course, the demand for advanced semiconductors for global artificial intelligence is driving this tremendous progress. Demand continues to surge in revenue highlights. They're putting in heavy investments by major tech companies into AI infrastructure, and that benefits Taiwan Semiconductor's heavy product. Their advanced nodes, which are used by clients like NVIDIA, and AMD. So these are the folks that put out the building blocks for AI, and people are buying up those blocks like crazy.
3: Absolutely. And Taiwan Semiconductor is just, the results are still there, Bob. When you look at 30% increase year over year, for the last month, I mean, we continue to see good numbers coming in, and that bodes well not only for Taiwan Semiconductor itself, but for some of the other investments that we have. And of course, NVIDIA is one of the biggest customers. They are the biggest customer of Taiwan Semiconductor, and so that makes us feel good. It puts a smile on our face. We've said all along, NVIDIA is our largest position across our client portfolios, and seeing the sales trends right now at Taiwan Semiconductor gives us good feelings as we move towards the end of the second quarter here at the end of June. We'll get another earnings report and see how these companies are doing.
1: Now, Adobe, another stock that you have in your portfolio, it actually traded sharply lower this past week in spite of a rather good second quarter report. Some of the problems there include the announced departure of their CFO, Dan Dern, and also fresh analyses of giving the downgrades last week or added pressure to the price of the stock. So what is concerning investors particularly about Adobe?
3: Well, I think the big one is just the engagement, how they switch people over from their freemium. You know, they had the free application that you could use, and then how do you get people to pay for it? You know, when you want to take that free trial away, and it's going to be a little bit of a transition for them. Adobe is one that we did end up selling out of, Bob. It had been in our portfolio for quite a while. About a month and a half, 2 months ago, we sold Adobe as well as Home Depot. And we actually added Netflix to our core equity portfolio. So we had given Adobe a long time, you know, to kind of prove that they had the right strategy. They were moving forward. Still some, you know, disruption in their management team. They're losing their CFO, Dan Dern. And then we saw a series of downgrades last week from a lot of Wall Street firms. So, for us, it's going to be a while. I think Adobe's still a great company. It's just hasn't been a great stock. And for us, it was the other place to put the money that made more sense as we move forward. And even though Adobe is, like you said, a great company, it's not a stock we wanted to own at this point anymore. So this quarter just, proved again, they're still struggling, and it might be a while before they turn things around.
1: Let's get to the phone calls now. You're on WNIR with Walt Sakura. Go ahead.
4: Konnichiwa, how are you guys doing today?
3: Good, Ken. How are you today?
4: Good, good. Hey, I didn't see anything this week that got me excited, but a lot of the analysts are recommending Dave & Buster's, the symbols PLAY. I saw one up at Westlake years ago, and I think a few years ago you had mentioned that you might have went in one or something, but it's not on my... It's not my cup of tea or anything, but because a lot of people were recommending it, and you had mentioned it years ago, I thought I'd just pass it by you.
3: Oh, sure. Yeah, I mean, it's definitely one that, we definitely look at. We don't own it. I do venture in there every once in a while, with the kids in our family. Every once in a while somebody has a birthday there, and you have to kind of get in there and check it out. It's a really interesting place, a lot of games for kids to play, and they have decent food there, but these complexes, there's a lot of square footage there, a lot of overhead, and again, tough to turn profits. You look at the last couple quarters, they've really struggled with their profitability. Revenue growth has been pretty flat for the last four quarters, and profitability has been declining, so Not one that we love on the fundamental side, but like I said, from as far as venturing in there and seeing it, it's another interesting company, but I don't think it's a great stock here.
4: Yeah, be sure and give us a Cleveland Cliffs freighter count. I've been underwater in Cleveland Cliffs for so long, but if you see any increased traffic in the Cleveland Cliffs, give us a heads up, will you?
3: All right. Well, hey, the ships are moving. I watch them all day long. They come and go. So it is fascinating to watch those big ships, especially as they maneuver down the Cuyahoga. That's a tight channel through there. So these ships are about 500-600 feet long. It's pretty impressive to see how they navigate them through here.
4: Have you seen any increase traffic?
3: I think it's been pretty steady. There's a couple of ships that, come through here quite frequently. And during a week, I wouldn't say that I see more, but definitely a steady fleet, going through here.
4: Uh-huh. Okay. You guys have a good week. Thank you.
1: You too. Thank you for calling. You're on WNIR, Walt Sakura. Go ahead.
5: Good morning, sir. My name is Bob. I'm out here in Western PA, drove truck for 43 years. And when I retired, I got a major lump sum of money, and my wife allowed me to play with some of it in the stock market. I have a few stocks that I did purchase. I'm not saying, hey, what?
1: No, I'm sorry. The call dropped. I guess apparently Western Pennsylvania is too far away. No, maybe he's coming back. See if this is him. You're back on the air. Hello.
5: I'm here. Are you there?
1: Yeah, go ahead. Your call dropped for a second. Go ahead, quickly.
5: It did drop. I'm looking at quantum computing stock called Rigotti. My thoughts on it are that, AI doesn't know it yet, but they really need quantum computing. And should I just hang on to that?
3: I think quantum computing stocks, are a longer-term investment. I think there's interesting comments made by Jensen Huang, the CEO of NVIDIA, who I think if anybody knows, what's needed at this point is probably him. And I think he spoke pretty often this year about, talking about like a 10-year time frame before a lot of the quantum computing stocks would really pay off. So I think patience is there, and if you have it, maybe long-term there's a payoff, but I think there's a lot of excitement there, but I'm not sure the payoff's going to be there for a while.
5: Okay, now another question I have for you. I have a stock that just skyrocketed, and I've been holding on to it for years. At what point do I say, okay, I'm rich enough, and I'm done? As I'm right over the last 2 years, it went up 500%.
3: Okay. Yeah, I think any stock, it's good to know the relative valuation. If the stock is continuing to grow rapidly with revenue and earnings, and there's fundamentals to support the stock price growth, and there's good potential still. So if you look out and if you look at analyst reports, a year, 2 years out, what's the expectations? If you're seeing numbers in the 20s and 30% range as far as like revenue growth and, profit growth, then it could be something that still is worth holding on to. But it's always good to take some profits, rescale positions a little bit so they fit in the portfolio properly. Sometimes you buy something and it's, 5% of the portfolio, and then with growth like that, it ends up being 10, 12% of the portfolio. And you say, well, Let me sell some of it off and, take a little profit and still leave a smaller position there in the portfolio. There's a lot of different ways to look at that.
5: Yeah, that makes a lot of sense. Okay, one last one.
1: Unfortunately, we are out of time. We have to call the show to an end, so thank you so much. But you can call Walt during the week. Call him back at 234-466-7476 and talk to him. It's like you talked to him today. And anybody else can do that, too, if they'd like to. 234-466-7476. Walt Secura of Akron's AKW Group. We'll talk to you again next Sunday morning at 8:30. Have yourself a very good week.
3: Thanks, Bob.
6: From ABC News, I'm Brian Clark. New York City police say there were many incidents of incredibly reckless and dangerous behavior on the streets among fans celebrating the New York Knicks NBA title. That resulted in 63 arrests. Several school buses were damaged or destroyed, some set on fire. Those fans were in New York City, while it was the Knicks who won their first title in 53 years in San Antonio. And Coach Mike Brown said,
7: I couldn't believe it. That's the first thing. It was surreal.
6: Jalen Brunson scored 45 points last night, and he was named the series' most valuable player. There is a different kind of big sports stage tonight, the South Lawn of the White House. It will play host to a UFC fight, the first time there's ever been a pro sports competition at the White House. It comes on President Trump's 80th birthday amid his longstanding relationship with UFC's owner Dana White. ABC's Selena Wang has more.
8: Storms are possible here in D.C. tonight, but Dana White says the show will go on rain or shine. And President Trump says he'll be there, then head straight to France for the G7 conference right after the fight.
6: Key topic on the sidelines at the G7 will be what's next in the Middle East. The U.S. and Iran moving closer to signing an agreement to end the fighting. ABC Chief Global Affairs anchor Martha Raddatz in Jerusalem said once the deal signed, the Strait of Hormuz would open, but other issues would still have to be settled.
9: They say they have about 60 days to resolve all these other issues, and that's where they get into the nuclear technicalities, like going in to get that enriched uranium, or as President Trump calls it, the nuclear dust. He said that we, the United States, would go in when things calm down or at an appropriate time. But again, very vague details on what this would look like, and to have only 60 days to settle those kinds of complications, That's a tough call.
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14: Anthropic, one of the world's leading AI companies, suspended its most advanced models because the Trump administration, citing a security risk, asked it to block all foreign nationals. ABC's Christian Cordero says it blocked access to everyone.
15: This is considered one of the most sweeping directives targeting an American AI company. It follows an executive order the president signed earlier this month that asks tech companies to give the administration access to their AI models before releasing them to the public.
14: The FDA says there were three cases of infant botulism linked to Nara Organics infant formula that was sold in Target stores nationwide and online. Those affected babies were treated and hospitalized. The formula has been recalled. The World Cup continues today, and for one man from Scotland, his tournament included a long journey before a ball was even kicked. ABC's David Blennick from affiliate WCVB in Boston explains.
16: Craig Ferguson completing his 3,000-mile tartan trek across America, all while proudly wearing his Scottish kilt. Just before arriving in Boston, Ferguson accomplished his goal of raising about $1.3 million for men's mental health awareness back home in Scotland.
17: It's just amazing. It's amazing what he's done.
14: And Scotland won its World Cup opener last night in Massachusetts, 1-0 over Haiti. A woman was critically hurt when she was attacked by a shark while swimming off a popular beach in Sydney. It's the fourth shark attack in Australia in less than a month. I'm Brian Clark, ABC News.
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5: All right, showtime. Time to have fun. 906 here at WNIR. That's right, we're going to have fun. We're not here to change the world. We're here to have some good times and good conversation. 330-673-1234 is your number to call. If you're listening online, 800-669-4100 is a toll-free alternative if you want to use that, right? Okay. 71 degrees currently in Akron. It's going to be a rainy day today. That's what they keep saying, and I got to believe them. Showers and thunderstorms today, high about 77, but a 100% chance of rain in the forecast right now, according to this forecast. Tonight, rain will end, a chance of rain to 30%, as an overnight low could be about 54 degrees. Monday, sunny and cooler, high about 69. This coming week will be really another glorious week in June. Look for a clear night tonight, rather than Monday night, 53 for the low. Tuesday, sunny sky, a high of 73. Tuesday night, again, a chance of a shower or a thunderstorm, low about 57. Wednesday, a chance of showers, but a high of 75. Wednesday night, again, a chance of showers or thunderstorms, a low about 63. Back to showers on Thursday, and a high of 82. Thursday night, chance of showers, a low 59. Then on Friday, look for sunny skies, and a high of 78 degrees. Overnight Friday, low 58. And next Saturday, maybe a chance of a shower, but again, a high of 79. It was kind of warm last week, but this week should be kind of glorious. I've been like a kid getting outside. I mean, remember when you were a kid, you went outside in the summertime, you got out there, as soon as the sun came up, you never came back in until the sun came down. Well, I'm not quite that ambitious now at my age, but still, this summer has been, this June has been so great to be outside and doing things. Getting outside, I feel like a kid. I get outside, I don't want to come back in. And of course I have to come back in because I'm not a kid anymore, but still I love being outside. I'm working in, just cleaning out the garage. I'm doing repair jobs around the house. I'm working, the landscaping a little bit. I'm just kind of puttering, but the main thing is that I am outside and, I'm not dying in the heat. I'm not, sweating profusely because of the hot sun. It's just been so, so nice. And like I say, I feel like I'm 12 years old again, but the only thing I haven't done is ride my bicycle because, I don't think I can do that anymore. I really, really don't. In fact, I'm selling my bicycle if anybody wants to buy one. But, but it's been great. It's been really, really great. It looks like this week is going to be kind of much of the same. So I'm happy. Hopefully you're getting some good outside time in, too, in the evenings or whatever your schedule allows you to do. But it's been that kind of a spring so far. So it's a good day. Plus, today, of course, it's June 14th. You know what that is?
6: You're a grand old flag. You're a high-flying flag. And whatever it

0: yonder, red, white, and blue, where there's never a ghost or brag. But should old acquaintance be forgot, keep your eye on that grand old flag.
1: That's right. June 14th is a Flag Day, and I gotta tell you the truth. I scoured the internet for Flag Day events across Northeast Ohio, and I only came up with one. Now, maybe I missed a lot. Maybe my Google is not as googly as it should be. So, if you know of any Flag Day events, just about Flag Day they're having in your neighborhood today, give us a call 330-673. You let us know. The only big Flag Day event I came up with is really north of here. If you get on Route 8 North and go to 271 and drive up to Mayfield Heights, they're having their big Flag Day parade today down Mayfield Road, starting at the Greens of Lyndhurst at Richmond Road, going ending at the Golden Gate Shopping Center at the intersection of I-271. They'll have a 3 p.m. country music concert in the Aquatics and Community Center parking lot on Marsall Road in Mayfield Heights. And this is a big deal. In Mayfield Heights. In fact, they've had this every year. They combine it with the home days, of course. But still, many, many years ago, I was actually in that parade. We were working at that time at a radio station, and I also working in the evenings. We were entertaining at a nightclub as a DJ in Mayfield Heights, and got to know a lot of the people there, city council people, president people. It was a very, very nice club, very nice restaurant that we were at. And I knew about the parade, and I had just happened to have in my possession that year a brand new Corvette that I had bought that spring. And so I volunteered that car to be in the parade to carry Miss Mayfield Heights throughout the parade route that year in Mayfield Heights. A lovely, lovely girl. I can't remember her name for any possible reason. I'm sorry, I can't. I probably should have gone out with her, but I, didn't. Anyway, she's a lovely girl. With a nice, pleasant, short, dark brown hair, very good-looking lady. So in those days now, they didn't have convertibles. They stopped making convertibles for a while. So the best thing you could do back then, you had what they called T-tops. The Corvette had these two removable top sections that opened up, like over the driver and passenger. You took the roof off, literally, and drove around like that. So what we did was we took a big box, put it on the passenger seat, and this sprightly young lady, we sat on top of the box, which raised her up enough so that most of her was above the roof line of the Corvette, and she could wave at the crowd and throw candy and stuff like that. And we did that in the parade. And that was quite cool. I liked that a lot. It was a lot of fun. And again, they're still having that parade. So as far as I know, that's the only really big Flag Day event I could see in Northeast Ohio. That's at 1 o'clock this afternoon. I'm going to go to Mayfield Heights. And again, anywhere along Mayfield Road from Richmond all the way up. And that takes through most of Lyndhurst, too. From the Greens of Lyndhurst all the way up. I think the Greens of Lyndhurst are at, I'm sorry, I misspoke when I said Richmond Road. I believe they're at Brainerd Road. On Mayfield Road. So if anywhere from Brainerd Road up to the freeway, you can get along the parade route and get a load of the parade, and maybe you can tell me who this year's Miss Mayfield Heights is. Although I bet he'd be not too young for me, much too young for me. I think even back then, I think she was too young for me. But anyway, so that was a very cool day. That was a very cool car to have. I had the car, I literally had my Corvette summer. I had the car for one summer. And I had it, and I was working again at this radio station doing the morning show and stuff like that. And, of course, I've been going to work early in the morning in the wintertime. So we had our first snow, I believe it was in early October, and trying to drive my Corvette to work. I mean, I couldn't even get that car on the on-ramp. It was not a car for the snow, and I just couldn't conceive of putting snow tires on a Corvette. So I sold it. And I bought a more conventional, heavier sedan, which I had for many, many years, but got me through the snow real good. But I had a Corvette summer. It was a 4-speed, too, which was very hard to find back in those days. Everything was automatic, and they were cracking down on emissions and the like, but that car could still go. It could really go fast and going well. And that's when I kind of realized that, if I have any addiction in my personality, it would be probably to speed, because you can get in that car, then you could drive that car. I'm not saying where you could drive the car, but I tried to drive the car safely in places where the open road was maybe late night, early in the morning. One time we got on a punk road that was an unopened freeway, and we were able to get on that and really, really let it out. And I'm driving well over 100 miles an hour and really enjoying it. And I'm saying to myself, you know, this is not good. You don't want to really enjoy this that much. Another reason I think I sold the car. But, yeah, it was a pretty good car for its time. And I sold it for what I paid for it. So literally, I drove it for an entire summer, or more than an entire summer, like 3/4 of a year, and it cost me nothing. So, yeah, you can do that with Corvettes. But anyway, my Corvette summer, and that's what I was involved with, that parade in Mayfield Heights. So, again, check it out. That's the only event I could find that was totally dedicated to Flag Day here in the greater Northeast Ohio area. So if you have an event in your town that's for Flag Day, whether it's going to the cemetery and putting flags down, although we kind of did that on Memorial Day, you know, whatever it is, let us know so we can all celebrate Flag Day together. And let's be also very honest with each other. Before President Trump became president and we told us how his birthday was also on June 14th, Flag Day, did you really pay attention to Flag Day? I mean, you know, all those years I knew 14th was Flag Day. They said it was stuck in my memory because of the day my brother's anniversary was on Flag Day, 14th of June. But for the most part, people kind of blew by Flag Day. You know, it was Memorial Day, you put your flag out. 4th of July, you put your flag out. But ever since, we've had President Trump telling us all that Flag Day is his birthday and celebrating his birthday with all kinds of different events as he's president. Now you remember it's Flag Day, don't you? Now, he said, be honest with me, you didn't know that before. You didn't really care that much, right? But anyway, it really is Flag Day. So fly your flag if you got one. You should have one. Hey, anybody watching cable TV knows there's at least one company in North Carolina that makes flags. They advertise every 14 minutes along with the company that makes things you can pee into. But, so you got to do this, get a flag, put it out there. We have a flag. Again, we have a venerated old family flag in our house that I know was made in America because it has to be about, probably now 60 years old. It was purchased at the F.W. Woolworth Company. And it's funny because my parents had the identical flag outfit. It's in a long, and maybe you have one too, from your parents. It's in a long blue box, and it just has in red letters on the top, flag outfit. And inside is a full-size 50-star American flag. And it's a really good one. Every stripe is a hand-stitched, or at least a stitched. I don't know if it's hand-stitched, but it's all individually stitched on. Every star is stitched on. A very large, conventional size flag and a kind of blue wooden flagpole that comes apart like a pool cue. It twists apart, you put it together. It's got the ropes on it that go through a little wooden thing on the top that's painted gold, and be able to run the flag up through that and attach it to that. And we had one just like that in our family. My mother donated the flag eventually to our local school that flew the flag every single day, and they were always looking for flags to fly. So that flag got flown to tatters after she donated it. But my in-laws, my wife's family, they had the same flag kit, and that's the one we use. So holidays like 4th of July and Memorial Day, again, I put it together, put a little flag mount in the front of the house and put it out on those days. I just think it's a gorgeous flag. Of course, I would love to fly it today, but I'm not home to put it up. I'm here. So it's not going to get put up this Flag Day, but mostly I do. But again, if you're going to be honest with me and tell me the truth, if it wasn't for the fact that Donald Trump's 80th birthday was also on June 14th, would you really remember that today was Flag Day? 330-673-1234, 800-669-4100. Despite that, again, fly a flag. If you can get a flag, again, it'd be nice if it was made in America, but whether it's a big flag or a little flag, just kind of remember it's Flag Day, and you never can tell. We have had a 50-star flag since 1959, but the way things are going, who knows how many stars we might be adding in the next few years. 330-673-1234, 800-669-4100. Give us a call on the Sunday morning. I'm Mr. Sunday Bob Lewis on our big salute to another pair of great TV villains. Who could not love the TV villains of Boris Badenoff and Natasha Fatale from the Bullwinkle and Rocky cartoon show? That's our spotlight today. We'll have our first cut from them coming away. Let's see. How about next? Yeah, after this break here on WNIR. That's what we'll do.
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0: Rocky raced toward the falls, those sly spies, Boris and Natasha, watched from a distance.
1: Is Moose kaput, darling?
0: No. Well, disaster has dogged the footsteps of our heroes in their search for mooseberries, the missing ingredient for their rocket fuel. First of all, they found that the one mooseberry bush was strictly off limits due to the mooseberry blight. And then finally, Bullwinkle's clever plan to make a swimming raid on the island went slightly awry when he neglected just one little detail.
2: I can't swim!
0: A moment later, Bullwinkle had disappeared over thundering falls.
1: Bullwinkle!
0: As Rocky raced toward the falls, those sly spies, Boris and Natasha, watched from a distance.
1: Is Moose kaput, darling?
3: No. Look there, he's caught in bush.
1: Not for long. Do we try to save him or let him go?
3: Which was last orders from headquarters?
1: You took message, darling.
3: But they sent so many. Quickly, get me central control.
0: But while Boris and Natasha tried to get their orders on whether or not to go to Bullwinkle's aid, the intrepid squirrel was already high in a tree next to the falls, carrying a long rope which he tied to a tree limb.
4: Bullwinkle, can you hear me?
2: I can hear you, but I can't see you.
4: I'm up in this tree.

Yes, our favorite TV villain salute today, Boris and Natasha from the Rocky and Bullwinkle cartoon show. This goes back to the very first episodes they had when the show debuted in syndication back in 1959. It was called the Jet Fuel Formula Story Arc. And it actually comprised some 39 segments over a period from the beginning of 1959 to really 1960. We're focusing on a kind of couple from the middle, segments 13 and 18, episodes 8 and 9 of the original show. The premise is that Bullwinkle has discovered a fantastic jet fuel that is powered by the use of moose berries. That are grown in plants in his hometown of Minnesota. And he develops this jet fuel. He makes a batch, and it's stolen by Boris and Natasha and allegedly sent to back to Pottsylvania, their home country, by a submarine, but the submarine never gets there. So now they're looking to get more, and unfortunately there is a mooseberry blight, and Bullwinkle can't make any more jet fuel until he finds more mooseberry bushes. This is kind of where we find out, right, this is where we can enter the saga here with our cuts from the episode today, where they're looking for mooseberries all across the country. And, of course, they're being pursued by Natasha and Boris to see if they find the mooseberries. They're going to steal them so they can make this powerful new jet fuel. Again, this was just one of the story arcs that went through all the cartoon series. They were produced in new productions all the way from 1959 until 1960. And 1962, they actually made it to NBC as a primetime show in early primetime in the 7 o'clock hour on the NBC network. And in different names and different packages, the show remained on TV for many, many years on the network throughout the 1960s. And still is on today in syndication, also on some of the cable networks. And it was never meant to be a kid's show. It was, again, produced and put together by a couple of guys who had been themselves professional cartoonists for many, many years, working for some big companies like Warner Brothers and Disney. So it was kind of their idea to get together and produce their own particular breed of cartoon, which, like the Warner Brothers cartoons, would be enjoyed both by kids and by grown-ups. Again, the people that put this together, you know, works to work.

0: at those big animation companies. They included Jay Ward and Bill Scott, who also was one of the voice actors in Bullwinkle and Rocky cartoons, and Alex Anderson. It was also known, and it's a long, long run, as first of all, Rocky and Friends, and then the Bullwinkle Show, then in the syndication, the Rocky Show, the Rocky and Bullwinkle Show, the Adventures of Rocky and Bullwinkle, Bullwinkle's Moose-O-Rama, and more. So, again, more than 40 years, the shows are still being seen after being produced way back in 1959. Again, original production ended in 1964. It involves the characters Rocket J. Rocky Squirrel, who is a flying squirrel and can fly like a rocket, and his buddy Bullwinkle J. Moose from Frostbite Falls, Minnesota, always trying to stay one step ahead of their enemies. The two Pottsylvania spies, Boris Badenoff and Natasha Fatale, working for their boss, Fearless Leader. As part of the show, people may remember some of the other great segments included The Adventures of Dudley Do-Right, a Canadian Mountie, Peabody's Improbable History, with Mr. Peabody and his boy Sherman, who travel through time and actually tell actual historical events from a very witty standpoint, and the famous Fractured Fairy Tales. Fairy tales were told, retold in a very comic fashion. So, once more, it was a lot of folks through the Baby Boom generation probably remember the show. The voice actors that were the primary actors, June Foray, who, again, had been a big voice actor with both Tom and Jerry for MGM and at the Warner Brothers Classic Studios for the classic Warner Brothers cartoons. She plays the voice of Rocket J. Squirrel and also the voice of Natasha Fatale, the female agent. Paul Frays, another great, great voice of both voice acting and television for many years. He was the original announcer for Saturday Night Live. He is the voice of Boris Badenoff and dozens of other characters that appeared in the cartoon. And the narrator was none other than William Conrad, who plays it kind of semi-straight as the narrator. And, of course, William Conrad was well-known at that time for being the radio voice of Matt Dillon on the radio versions of Gunsmoke. And, of course, later on television on shows like Jake and the Fat Man and so many other television shows that he was in, plus dozens of movies. I just saw one last night or the other night. The original movie, The Killers, with Burt Lancaster. He plays one of the killers in that movie. Again, a veteran of Hollywood, and again, with a great, great voice that was just suited for being this kind of a tongue-in-cheek narrator. Kind of like Orson Welles might have been if they had gotten him. Other great voices included Edward Everett Horton as the narrator of Fractured Fairy's Tale, Roz Butler, who would also become the voice of Huckleberry Hound, and Walter Tetley, all great classic cartoon voice actors of that era. And Bill Scott, as we said, was one of the producers and creators of the cartoon. He was the voice of Bullwinkle J. Moose. Now, we'll tell you more about, some of the other problems they had with the cartoon and the voices they were using, but obviously, like the Hanna-Barbera cartoons that would come later, many of the voices of the characters were parodies of the voices of classic and well-known individuals of primarily the Golden Age of Hollywood era. And back then in the 60s, there were still plenty of people who would recognize who they were imitating, if you will. And what's more, another reason why the shows were aimed just as much as the adults of that era as for the young kids like us who were growing up and just kind of learning about who these people were. That's when you would ask your mommy, who is a Huckleberry Hound supposed to be? Who is a Snagglepuss supposed to be? And she might know. So anyway, 330-673-1234. We'll be spotlighting this, again, classic set of villains all the way through 6:30 tonight here on WNIR. Later on this afternoon, we got some good interviews with June Foray herself, the voice of Rocky the Squirrel, and other good stuff coming your way. So that's all part of our pastiche here on a Sunday at WNIR. 330-673-1234, 800-669-4100. Again, anybody has any events going on for Flag Day that they'll be doing especially for today to commemorate the holiday, give us a call, 330-673-1234, and let us know when and where they're going to be, because we would like to maybe have people be there too for you and see what it's like to celebrate. Again, not one of the... Now, it's not a legal holiday. It never has been. But we'll have to see how it plays out this particular holiday. As we mentioned earlier, of course, it's also, if you didn't know already, the 80th birthday of President Donald Trump. He turns 80 today. Now, people are saying 80 is old. And, well, it ain't young. I can guarantee you that. It's probably not young. But seriously, oh, 80 years old. You shouldn't be president at 80. You shouldn't be doing anything at 80. You know, it's so old, so old, so old. Well, just last week, John Lithgow, the actor, you might recall him best as being on Third Rock from the Sun, the nutty alien professor on that very classic TV show. Well, he became, this past week, the oldest actor ever to win a Tony Award for lead actor in a Broadway play at the age of 80. He's in the play version of A Giant, which I'm kind of assuming here, because I haven't researched it yet, is maybe the play version of the classic movie from the 1950s with Rock Hudson and Elizabeth Taylor, and, you know, on the Texas Ranch. I'm kind of thinking maybe it's that. I have to kind of look at that more, and maybe you know better more about than I do. But all I do know is that he won a Tony, which makes him the oldest actor ever to win a Broadway Tony Award. So, and he's 80. So, you know, how old is 80? Let's be honest with each other. People age at different rates. This is true. They do age at different rates. For whatever reason, genetics, lifestyle, so many things play into that environment, what you do for a living. I would certainly imagine that being in a stressful occupation ages you faster than maybe being an actor. Look how many people, look how the presidents age so much when they're in office. From the first time they go in, look at any picture of any president. Pick any president at all and have a picture of them when they first enter office and have another picture of them when they're leaving, whether it's after 4 years or 8 years. They age. Their hair goes gray. They look drawn. I mean, it is a very stressful job. So, you know, it depends on that. So aging depends on a lot of factors. But just to say somebody blanket thing is 80 and they should be, you know, chloroformed to put out the pasture, I don't think is accurate. So, but let's talk about Switzerland. Who wants to talk about Switzerland? Nobody, right? Well, what's Switzerland known for? Chocolate and watches, right? And also places the criminals can put their money where nobody will find out where it is. So that's what Switzerland is known for. Switzerland, they're voting today in Switzerland. What are they voting on? They're voting on a measure. This is classic. I've never heard this in my life. They're voting on a measure that would cap their population in the year 2050, which is, you know, like not even 25 years from now, at 10 million people. Right now, Switzerland has about 9 million people. So if their population grows by more than a million by 1950, that would be what? Illegal? what are they going to do in 2050 with the 10 million in first person? Are they going to kick them out of the country? Are they going to execute them? what are they going to do? How can you pass a law limiting your population and saying you can't have any more than 10 million people? Where are you going to send the excess? Yeah, I'll probably send them here. We'll probably take them in. But it's a precedent in the world that's never been even approached. And the kindly Swiss people are doing it to each other. And again, I never thought of the Swiss as being particularly, aggressive in doing new things. But that's what they were going, and they're voting on this today. Now, if it passes, I have no idea what the consequences would be if in 2050 they have more than 10 million people. Or any time after that, what happens with that, again, that person that breaks the barrier, where they take the baby away from the woman and sell it on the open market, and what are you going to do with it? These little questions arise. Now, maybe there's some answers to that I haven't realized yet, and if we have any time later on, I might try to research that. But that's quite intriguing. Again, putting a limit by law on your population. Now, we know for many years China did the same thing. They did actually, and again, very brutally, limit two kids per family. And if you had, got pregnant and had more than one kid, yes, they did have the kid aborted. So it can be done in a country like China, which is a dictatorship, but a ruthless dictatorship. Let's not forget that. No matter how chummy they seem to be with our president, that's what they did for many, many years. And only recently have they rescinded that decree because they think they need more people. But, you know, just the same. So, yeah, that's how those countries do it. But Switzerland is the model of a peaceful, democratic society. You know, the eternally neutral country that never goes to war with anybody. Everybody's happy. Everybody's peaceful. People literally retire there and, you know, and live there because it's such a peaceful country. So how are they going to enforce not having more than 10 million people in their country? Now you could say, well, I'll do it by limiting, you know, immigration. You know, oh yeah, so they're going to keep some rich American millionaire from moving to Switzerland, taking their money with them. Yeah. Anyway, but that's what they're doing. So again, I don't know more of the specifics than that, but I think that is an intriguing, interesting action. And again, is it part of immigration? Are they talking about only immigrants, limiting immigration, so no more than 10 million people? But like I say, once they're there and they procreate, what are you going to do with them? 330-673-1234. I find it a fascinating, interesting concept. 330-673-1234, 800-669-4100 on this Sunday morning. 71 degrees currently in Akron, but look out. They say it's going to rain and thunderstorm all day today, so I actually wouldn't leave the car outside with the top down. That's my advice.
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5: 71 degrees at 9:39. You got about 21 minutes to get into church there and get that front row seat. I never sat in the front row at church. The only time I did was when I got married. I always go with the very last row possible because I don't want to sit there when that preacher is hitting his stride, having him staring at me when he's talking about the hellfire. So I always sit way, way in the back so nobody can notice me when I sneak in or when I sneak out. 330-673-1234, 800-669-4100. So let's see. Open another. I'm going to get on my soapbox once again and talk about something else that really teased me off, okay? It has to do with sports. Now, we all know now today that the New York Knicks won the NBA championships. We know that, of course, the Cavaliers played the New York Knicks and did not make it. They beat the Knicks, beat the Cavaliers. I'm not saying in any way the New York Knicks aren't a very good basketball team. They beat San Antonio, which is also another very good basketball team. But I am absolutely nauseated by how the TV networks, all the cable networks and all the sports channels drool over the fact that the New York Knicks were in the finals, and couldn't get more, waxing so eloquent about, oh, the New York Knicks, oh, wow, and oh, they haven't won a championship in so long. Yeah, tell us about it here in Northeast Ohio. But, it's like, oh, and look at that, oh, and they won this game, and the president jinxed them, and oh, but they won this game in the last few minutes, like no other team had ever done that in the history of basketball. And, that happens with all the big city teams, New York, Chicago, Los Angeles. As far as these national networks are concerned, there are no other teams in any other sport, in any other city in this country. And I am getting really sick of it. I could particularly, like I said, turn my stomach when every single, it's obvious, all these anchors, all these newscasts originate in New York City. All these hokey anchors and LLG commentators, they all live in New York City. So they're all New Yorkers. And, of course, they all know that New York is the biggest media market in the country. Every single viewer in New York is worth probably 200 viewers in Cleveland or Kansas City or Seattle. But they just so catered to the big city teams. When the Cavaliers were on their way to win the national championship with arguably the best basketball player of his generation, were they talking about how great the Cavaliers were? No. On the sports channel, on ESPN, on the networks, there was like all they could talk about were the other teams they were playing and how good they were. And how, the Cavaliers, that teed me off back then. And it hasn't teed me off any less. And this time, I couldn't stand it anymore. I mean, you know, this is drooling over how, you know, the Knicks won, and now the Knicks won, and they're tearing up the town and setting fire to school buses and everything. You know, it's New Yorkers being New Yorkers. That's just the way they are. You know, God, you know, I don't know whatever would happen in this town if the Guardians ever won a World Series. You know, but then we did win an NBA championship not that long ago. Maybe not as long ago as the Knicks, but, you know, when the Guardians were playing the Cubs for the World Series. You know, the big story was the Cubs haven't won a title in 50 years. You know, only 10 years older than what the Cleveland team, Cleveland Indians, had won. But they never talked about that. And I'm just sick of that whole bias for the big cities. I mean, my feeling right now is that, you know, they should take New York, Chicago, Los Angeles, Houston, you know, maybe Atlanta, and just take these two cities and put them in their own league for every single sport. Football, baseball, basketball, hockey. Create new leagues for them, just for those cities that win their own championship just for them. And for the rest of us, let us stay in the leagues without them and win our championships. You know, because I'm just so... And of course, the networks do this deliberately because they love the contests that put big media, you know, markets against each other. They went nuts when the Dodgers are in the World Series because, Los Angeles is a big market. They go crazy when New York is in a championship for anything because, all the big media market, all those viewers. You know, I, honest to goodness, had the Cavaliers, now say they had won, say they beat the Knicks, say they had won, and they were in the championship against San Antonio. Do you think for 1 minute that any of these pompous New York-based anchors and news reporters and sportscasters would care one bit about that? The entire series would be relegated to maybe a brief mention at the end of the newscast before they go to the commercials for the peapots and the window systems. They would have, you know, but no, but New York, it's New York, New York, New York, and I'm tired of that. So my feeling right now is take those New York, those big city teams, put them in their own little league. And, every single, championship would be big market against big market. The networks would love that. Sportscasters would love that. And let the rest of us enjoy the possibility that some of us could actually win championships of our own someday. And, within our peers. Because, it's all part of that whole bias. You know, media from the very beginning, whether it was radio, then became, motion pictures. They always were centered in either the New York or Los Angeles. And, what they call flyover country. They don't care anything about what happens to anybody or anybody else in that big, vast area of America between Los Angeles and New York. They really don't. It's just, who cares? The Guardians are doing well. Well, who are the Guardians? Kansas City have a ball club? Hey, we don't even know that. You know, all they do is they're so focused on just, how great they are. And I guess, yes, no one's going to deny that New York's not a big city. I have relatives that live there all their lives. They're native New Yorkers. I will say they're not quite as haughty as some of these news anchors are, but, people do that. I have relatives in Los Angeles, native Los Angelinos, that have lived there all their life. But they aren't, walking around strutting how great Los Angeles is and how that's the only place in the world. But that's how these people in the media treat these locations. And for the rest of us, we're just also-rans. And that really is beginning to irritate me in my elder years. There's nothing wrong with the areas outside of, Westchester County and before you get to Orange County. That's where most of Americans live and die and work. And, we have our sports teams, we have our interests, we have our industries, we used to have our music, but even now that's becoming all centered now in the big markets, the big cities. They're telling us what music we're going to hear, what, songs are going to be released. And, it's not an ordinary lifestyle. And, one thing I will say, not to insult anybody from New York or Los Angeles, it's a totally different lifestyle from us. Let's say that we are normal, which is, kind of a large statement. Let's say that we are normal here in Akron, in Midwest, Cleveland, Ohio. They're not. They're definitely not normal. You know, they, it's just a totally different way of life. You know, I've visited, of course, both places frequently because of my, you know, connections there. It is a totally different way of living. And naturally, with a different way of living come different attitudes, different value systems. Everything is quite different. But they're the people that call the shots on everything that we see in the motion picture industry, on everything that we watch on television or the cable or the streaming channels, everything we hear on the radio, everything we hear in the news reporting, all comes out of the filter of people who live in New York or Los Angeles who decide on their own what we should be seeing here. And I think that, I would think that would change with all the access now to different news sources, all the different, you know, podcasts and streaming out there. You'd think that that would be changing now, that other people would get a voice as strong as theirs, but it hasn't done it yet. You know, the marketers, the advertisers, they still fawn over the big markets. They still fawn over sports teams that are playing, you know, out of the big markets. They will still have, you know, commentators on the game whenever a Cleveland team plays any team on a national network, and the other team is from a bigger city like Chicago or Houston or, you know, you name Miami. You know, you just listen and watch how many times they say something really great about, you know, the other team, and how little they say something great about our, you know, Ohio-based team. Just to check it out sometime, you know. And it, and again, whether it's a bias of the announcers themselves who come from those cities, I don't know. They can't all come from the big city, or whether it's a reasoned and intentional bias to appease the larger media market of where they're playing. You know, they really don't know what to say when Cleveland plays Detroit or Kansas City or, you know, some other Cincinnati, you know, or Pittsburgh, you know, some other similar town from flyover country. You know, then we may find them tongue-tied as to what to say about either team. But, you know, you can guarantee if they're going to play Chicago or New York or Los Angeles, you know, the bias is going to be toward the bigger market. And it makes me tend not to watch games sometimes at all, even if the our team is involved. I'd rather see, hear it on the local level and hear our local announcers who, again, have their strengths and have their weaknesses, but at least they're ours, versus watching a network broadcast of a Guardians game or a Cavaliers game and listening to that, even if our team is dominant. You know, like, you know, we had a pretty good basketball team this year. You know, we're certainly in the thick of it all over the last couple of seasons. And, of course, we had, you know, great teams in the past. But even when the teams were great, we didn't hear, you know, them effusively, you know, fawning over them is the only word I can come up with. Or puking over them like they do when the team is from New York or Chicago or Los Angeles. So that's my opinion. Now, I don't know, again, if you feel the same way. And if it even bothers you at all, maybe you're so kind of used to it by now, and you know, when you watch the game, maybe you watch the game to put the sound down. Just watch the game. You know, a lot of people, I do that. You know, we used to put the sound down and listen to the game on the radio. But you can't do that anymore because of the delays between what you're seeing on TV and what you're hearing on the radio. You know, because things go through so many different processing elements now, whether it's a delay on the radio for, you know, the sensor button, or the delay on the TV for their sensor button, or the fact that the broadcasts are being sent here and hither and yon over the internet, and every time they go through a server or a processor, it takes a certain amount of time. You know, it's not instantaneous like it used to be. So, you know, you pop on a show on the television and you try to listen to it on the radio, and sometimes, I mean, the gap between what they're saying, either what you're seeing or what they're saying, is extremely noticeable, and almost makes it, once again, impossible to do that anymore, because there's such a large amount of time, you know, and one could be first. Sometimes the TV is first, sometimes the radio is behind it, other times the radio is way ahead of it and the TV is way behind it. Again, there's so many different variables now in how things are transmitted, you really can't do that anymore. So it's kind of frustrating for, you know, local fans to, again, just trying to hear a game called without all kinds of obvious bias against somebody's against us, usually, right? That's, again, that's my soapbox. It's been that way for a long time. I don't see it changing. And certainly even have the greatest team in the world. You know, if it's not from one of the big cities, they're still never going to give us the respect that we deserve. So all I can say is for our local teams, keep on winning. And, maybe someday we'll get that kind of respect at some point. Who knows? Or maybe somebody will come up with another sports network, you know, and call it the truly national sports network that doesn't, focus on the big cities and their big city teams. 330-673-1234. You're on WNIR. Good morning.
6: Good morning. I've been listening to what you're saying the last few minutes, and I'll tell you the way I feel about these professional sports now. I knew the fix was in back when Cleveland lost that game and they had a 22 or a 23-point lead, and they lost that game. From then on, I knew that New York was going to win. The fix was in. And I mean, people can believe whatever they want and feel whatever they want, but I think that it was all fixed for New York to win. And because of the money, like you were talking about, there's a lot of money in it, and they wanted the big city atmosphere and the money involved in it.
5: Mm-hmm.
6: I just don't have much faith in professional sports anymore. I think most of it is based on money. I don't think it's even in the college sports now. They're ruining the college sports the same way.
5: Yeah, I have to agree that the. You know, we already know that there are investigations into, unfortunately, baseball, including a couple of Cleveland's own pitchers for throwing a game or against. Now it's the gambling that's come into it, gambling everywhere, gambling online, and now they're alleging that these players are being paid to sway a game or throw a certain kind of pitch.
6: Well, you hear all these bets about betting on how he's going to throw the ball or betting. They have bets on what the quarterback is going to do here on the next play or this play or that. That's crap to me. I mean, ever since that stuff's been going on, I don't have much faith in the sports like I used to back the way things used to be is the way I guess I can put it. But yeah, I think it's all based on how much money these players, like you just got through saying, they make all kinds of little bets on everything they're going to do.
5: Yeah, and I got to say, and again, I go back to the Indians-Cubs World Series of, 15 years ago or so, in that last game, the seventh game, and we were leading in the seventh game. You know, the Indians are going to beat the Cubs so they wouldn't have their, World Series. And they played they made that screwy thing about calling a rain delay, basically to ruin our momentum so the Cubs could win, so the Chicago could have the big victory. We have that every 100 years, and it's Chicago, and, what the hell is that one? Bill Murray could have a dance in the street. You know, and ever since then, I do believe that, the fix is in for the bigger cities.
6: Well, the higher intelligent and people with a lot more common sense can see that. They can see through this stuff, but there's a lot of people that don't. I mean, that's okay. I mean, they're sports fans, and there's nothing wrong with it. Let them, be what they want. But I just see a lot of unprofessional, whatever you want to call it, stuff going on now, and it's just not I mean, there's always been betting and there's always been that side of it, but now I think that is what it's based on more than just playing the game like it used to be. But that's just me, I guess.
5: Well, I tend to agree with you. Thank you for the call. That's why I like minor league sports, like the Akron Rubber Ducks and the Cleveland hockey team, the Monsters. I mean, I'm not saying that minor league isn't as aggressive or possibly has the same things going with it, but they don't attract that kind of wagering attention. And so I'd rather watch a minor league team play any sport quite frankly, nowadays in a professional team, because you always wonder about what's the real story there. You're on WNIR. Good morning.
7: Hello, Bob. That last man had pretty good points. And you had a good point on the minor leagues. Oh, my God, that's the best baseball going.
5: Mm-hmm.
7: Because the Rubber Ducks and the Youngstown Scrappers down here at, in Warren.
5: Mm-hmm.
7: But the other night, you know, Cleveland had the biggest meltdown in history.
5: True.
7: Until San Antonio melted down to the big city, New York Knicks.
5: Mm-hmm.
7: And something wasn't right there. They were, it was like San Antonio was trying to give the game away. They had a 21-point lead,
5: mm-hmm.
7: 29-point lead, and they ran down the floor and shot within 6 or 8 seconds. All you had to do was control the clock. That's all they had to do. And it just seemed like they were just, you know, throwing it away. And there was a, it's way back because my father was still alive, but it was a Browns game that my father sat there and said, these people are trying to lose. I couldn't, you know. But I have to agree with you. This is the big city. The Ron Protesta the other night said that something about Los Angeles. I think three players on the Los Angeles team make as much money as the whole Cleveland Indians.
5: Yeah, right. We have the lowest payroll in all the major leagues, by the way.
7: Yeah.
5: But yeah, I think you're right. The money, you know, what's the old saying? Money talks and BS walks. And I think that is a, you know, I think that's coming out again with all this gambling and stuff. I don't know. I think they're going to destroy sports, I think, eventually, when they'll have to start all over again. And listen, I got to take a break for the news, but we'll have more open phones at noon. So if you want to rejoin us, we'll talk more about this and many other topics. Thanks for calling.
7: Watch the minor leagues. They're great.
5: Yeah, I love the minor leagues. Rubber Ducks and, you know, again, they talk about the Youngstown Scrappers, also that team up in Eastlake. There's one in Lorain. It's good stuff. And by the way, the Rubber Ducks are in Erie today, 135 against the Erie Seawolves. We have that result here at WNIR, Kent Akron. I'm Mr. Sunday, Bob Lewis. It's 10 o'clock.
8: From ABC News, I'm Brian Clark. No final timetable yet, but the U.S. and Iran appear to be moving closer to an agreement to end the war. And U.N. Ambassador Mike Waltz tells ABC's This Week why President Trump's approach has been successful.
9: This president has always put diplomacy first, but unlike his predecessors, it has to be backed with credible military force. That is what we've seen over the years, the only thing that regimes like Iran will ultimately respect.
8: The key details of the agreement not yet clear, but one of the president's predecessors, Barack Obama, says of the agreement,
10: it is doubtful that any agreement that arises is going to be significantly different or a significant improvement from the deal that we had in the first place.
8: Referring to the 2015 agreement that was canceled during the first Trump administration. Tonight, the president marks his 80th birthday by attending a UFC fight on the South Lawn of the White House. More from ABC's Selena Wang.
11: Trump has a long friendship with UFC chief Dana White and owns stock in UFC's parent company. And taxpayer dollars are being spent on Super Bowl-level security run by the Secret Service. A new threat assessment reviewed by ABC News warns this fight and a series of America 250 events this summer represent attractive symbolic targets for violent extremist actors, but they acknowledge there are currently no credible threats.
8: In New York City, Knicks fans celebrating as they watch the team celebrate its first NBA championship since 1973, beating the San Antonio Spurs 94-90. But on the streets of New York, there were scenes of violence. The NYPD said there were more than 60 arrests. Several school buses were damaged or destroyed. There's a parade set for Thursday. You're listening to ABC News.
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17: Nara Organics has recalled its organic infant formula sold at Target and online because of an outbreak of infant botulism. The FDA says there were three cases in three different states. Those babies were treated at hospitals. The FDA also says there are no shortage concerns because Nara Organics only makes up less than 1% of nationwide infant formula sales. One of the world's leading AI companies is suspending two of its most advanced models, says ABC's Christian Cordero.
18: Anthropic says it received the directive from the Trump administration, citing unspecific national security concerns facing their recently launched Mythos 5 and Fable 5, each with state-of-the-art AI capabilities. The administration asked Anthropic to block foreign nationals in and out of the U.S. To comply with the directive, Anthropic disabled both models for all users, but stands by the safeguards it has in place.
17: Australia saw its fourth shark attack in a matter of weeks at a popular beach in Sydney.
19: The shark siren sounded Saturday, but beachgoer Nicola Logan at first thought it was a false alarm.
20: We saw just a massive pool of blood.
19: The swimmer, said to be in her 30s, pulled from the water. New South Wales ambulance inspector Mike Corliss.
21: She has quite massive wounds to her left lower leg and her arms.
19: Transported to a local hospital in critical condition, this is the fourth shark attack since May 16th in Australia. Dave Packer, ABC News.
17: Brian Clark, ABC News.
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5: It's 72 degrees at 10:05. Look for showers and thunderstorms all day today. High about 77. Overnight, showers and thunderstorms ending, low about 54. And for Monday, sunny and milder with a high near 69 degrees. Right now, 73 degrees in Youngstown, 77 in Cleveland, and 72 downtown Akron at the Akron Fulton Airport.
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1: Good morning, Bob, and how are you feeling today?
0: We're feeling pretty good.
1: You sound good.
0: Well, thank you.
1: And that's good when you're a radio man, isn't it?
0: Yeah, that really does help the case along a bit.
1: I know how you feel. I know it's a beautiful day to make some changes, and that's what this radio program is about. Because what you aren't changing in your life, then you're choosing. If you're not changing something, you're choosing it. I mean, it's pretty simple. But think about that. It's a big saying, but it's true. It really is. Last week, Bob, I talked about some patients that I've been seeing, and it's a big hit when I talk about patients that come in. People like to hear other people's issues and health concerns and problems, because people don't really know about what natural health care doctors do. What do we do? I mean, I've got patients that come in, and they're seeing their MD, and I'll say, well, have your MD call me. Well, okay, but they never do. I've maybe one time in my years and years and years of being a doctor has an MD called me and asked me any questions at all. And I've said this many times to the patient, have them call me, because they don't know what we do. They don't know. So, and I said that twice just this past week. Have your doctor call me. I need to see what your blood tests are. I need to see the results of your blood work. You need to know your D3 numbers. You need to know your cholesterol numbers, your HDL and LDL. You need to know your PSA, your prostate-specific antigen. You need to know your blood sugar numbers. I like to see them. We need to talk about them, because it discusses science on what's wrong with you or what possibilities, what's going on in your body, because that you have to make changes. And if you're not changing something, then you're choosing it. So in my office, we talk all the time about health and what you have to do to regain your health. And it's really kind of amazing. I talked last week about the little girl. You remember me talking about the little girl, 8 years old, Bob, that came in? Her father brought her in. He's a patient that has Bell's palsy.
0: Yes, he did.
1: And I said that it was pretty obvious to me, and then I looked at him, and they're sitting in a chair, and I said, am I seeing what I think I'm seeing? And he said, yes. And then we started talking. And she needed to make changes. She'd already had it for 3 weeks before I even saw her. She had already been on steroids before I even saw her, and there was no improvement. He brought her in to see what I thought, what I had to say. So we started natural health care with her. I put her on the cloud. One of the first things I did. What is the cloud, Dr. Gandy? I've never heard of the cloud. Is that C-L-O-U-D, cloud? No, it's K-L-O-U-D, cloud. It's P-E-M-F, pulsating electromagnetic frequencies. For her to have gotten Bell's palsy in the first place meant to me her immune system was compromised. It was weakened. Her energy of her body was low. So the cloud puts good, strong frequencies into the body. It builds the cells, the tissue, puts oxygen into the body, helps the circulation and gives your body the energy that it needs in order to make changes. It strengthens your immune system. So I put her on the cloud for 15 minutes, which is the normal protocol. And then I did some other things to help her immune system respond to fight this off. Because if you don't know what Bell's palsy is, you can look it up. I always suggest that you get Perplexity, P-E-R-P-L-E-X-I-T-Y, Perplexity. It's an app that you can ask it questions, and it'll give you really good, strong, solid answers. And it's AI, yes, but it gives good answers. And then often it'll give the standard answers that any medic would give you, but if you ask it deeper questions, it'll start going into more conservative, more potentially helpful suggestions. And that's why I like it. If you get the Perplexity, ask, what is PEMF good for? Just ask it. Type it in. You get to type this in. You don't ask it. You type it in. And just type in, what is PEMF good for? And just watch what it says. It's really interesting. I knew that this is really important that she do things correctly. The little girl, the father, she's treated correctly, because if you don't treat Bell's palsy correctly, there can be lifelong, I'll use the word disfigurement. Because what happens is the nerve, the facial nerve, the seventh cranial nerve, is shut down. It's not functioning the way it's supposed to. So you'll have drooping of the musculature on one side of the face or the others, two sides to the cranial nerves, the left and right side. Hers is on her right side. And it droops. She's smiling, you can see it, trying to talk, and it just hangs down because the nerve controls the musculature. And if the nerve is being interfered with, then the muscles won't function correctly. And if something becomes flaccid, which is what we're talking about, the muscles aren't in control any longer, they're not tonic like they're supposed to be, and they start drooping and sagging. If you don't work with the muscle themselves, and you physically work the muscles of the face, that's what I showed the father, what to do and how to do it and work the muscles, and then there can be permanent disfigurement. She'd already had this 3 weeks before I saw her. Yes, she went to the MD, and yes, they gave her medication. And I asked the father, did you do this quickly? He said, well, yeah, I didn't know what was going on. So we did this right away. I said, have you seen any change in these 3 weeks? No. So we needed to work quickly. And that's why I called a friend. He's called into this radio show before, Earl, who has more than one cloud himself. And his idea was he could help people. So he rinsed the cloud out, and I called him immediately and asked him if he had one available, because this little girl needed to be on the cloud more than one time. See, in my office, you come into my office and you get a treatment, that's one time. Some people need to be on the cloud frequently. The cloud suggests, and the research and the documentation from Europe, this is from Liechtenstein, this is not my product. I do not sell this. I do not have this in my office. This comes from Liechtenstein. I've done the research, and I found that this is, in my opinion, by far the best frequency device there is. It's low intensity. There's no side effects to it. It's low frequency. No side effects to it. But each treatment is 15 minutes in length. She needed to have multiple treatments every day because her energy level was so low. So he had one available. The father, I talked to him about this, and I showed him the literature that I had in the office. And he had actually been on it before. He knew how effective it was. He has two sons, and one of the sons is a high school athlete, plays football and baseball and runs track, and he's constantly has nagging injuries. He wants to come into my office, and he wants to get on the cloud. He wants to have the decompression. He wants to have the manual traction table because he knows, as a, I think he's a 10th grader now, he knows how much better he feels when he does these things. That's what chiropractic, that's what natural health care, that's what I do every day, is talk to people and show people that there is a different way. There is a natural way to health. And he did rent it, and now she's on it 2 and 3 and 4 times every day. And it's gotten to the point where she she knows how to turn it on, and she sets the protocols. There's 5 different protocols, and it's really cute. And she just jumps right up on there because she understands. She knows how much better she feels, and she understands that's what she needs. This is what you see when you go to my office. Natural health care doctors understand health. Sickness care doctors understand sickness. They know sickness. Well, natural health care doctors know sickness also, but we talk health. We talk, how can I change my body? How can you change your body so you're not continually, constantly sick? How can you heal your body? How can you make your body as strong as possible so you don't keep having the same symptoms? Aren't you tired of, for 20 years, having the same health problems? I had a man, he'll be the first person I'm going to talk about today, who recently came in, 46 years old, and he put down, what is your chief complaint? There's a paper that you fill out that asks questions about the history. The more I know, the more I can help you. And he put down neck and back. That's what he put. That was it. That's how man fills things out. Very quick, very fast. He had a problem in his neck that started a few weeks before, but now it was running down his arm into his elbow. He couldn't sleep. He's getting up 2 and 3, 4 times a night with the pain, and he wanted some relief. He wanted some help. So I talked to him about other things, because he also got up at 46 years of age, 3 and 4 times a night to urinate. So is that normal to get up 3 and 4 times a night to urinate? No, it isn't. Is that your body's way of saying, hey, something going on here. I can't last through the night. I need to get up and relieve myself. And, you know, you need to do something. There's a reason that me as your prostate is causing you to get up in the night. Something's going on. You're 46 years old. Do something about it. So what's going to happen to him if he doesn't make changes? Now, while he still has youth on his side, to make changes. It's going to get worse. It's going to get worse. He's going to have other issues, other problems. And I try to talk to him about that. I mentioned all that to him. Also, on the back side, where there's boxes you can mark if you have other health issues, he marked that he has asthma since he was a child. He takes an inhaler daily, plus he uses an inhaler a couple of times a week that's a little bit stronger, and he has allergies. So he has trouble breathing. He has trouble with his prostate and urination. He's now got numbness going down his arm into his fingers and hand and tingling, and he's already been to the doctor. He's has blood pressure problems also. He's taking medication for that, and he's only 46 years old. People that come to see me have already been to their medic. They've already taken the medication. They've taken the drugs. They've done things, and yet they still have the same problems. Why? Why do they still have the same problems? why do you still have the same problems when you take the medication?

a sugar pill, or you take insulin. They're not treating the cause of why you have your issues. They don't treat the cause. They're treating symptoms. And you know what happens when you treat symptoms? You'll continue to have the same symptoms. Why? Because they're not fixing the problem. Most of the problems in America, I would say greater than 80 to 90% of the health issues that we have in America are due to an inflammatory condition of your body. Your body is inflamed. This little girl, is her problem associated with her body being inflamed? Yes, it is. Is inflammation a reason or a possible cause of why he has prostate issues, urinary tract issues, asthma, pain and issues down his arm and numbness and tingling? Yes, it is. If you have heart disease, could it be because your blood vessels are inflamed? Is that why I have heart disease? Yes, it is. Well, what can I do about it? You have to stop the inflammatory process. You have to turn the power of your body back on so it can begin the healing process. Eventually, everybody, every family at least in America will own a PEMF mat. A cloud, hopefully, because I believe it's the best one out there. If you're looking at them online, do not buy one from China. Do not buy one from China. I've checked them. They are not the quality that you want. If you're going to buy something, spend your hard-earned money on something, get the best. Get the best. And my research has shown that the cloud is the best. Multiple frequencies, multiple protocols, multiple options. It's incredible what it does to help the body. And guess what? The body wants to heal. The body wants to heal. It can heal, and it wants to. It never forgets how to heal itself. The body never forgets how to heal itself. But you have to help it. You have to give it what it needs. And in my office, we talk about what you can do to help yourself. And sometimes I'll say, you need to right now take the D3K2. You have obvious vitamin D deficiencies. You have osteoporosis. You're obviously lacking vitamin D. You're lacking vitamin D, and you need to take it. You have muscle weakness and atrophy. You're lacking vitamin D. You have heart issues. You're lacking vitamin D3 with the K2. You need to start taking it. I say this. This is what you need to do. You need to take the multiple vitamin, mineral, amino acid supplement that I have. You need to take this. Your body is in such a run-down, weakened condition. It needs help. You're not giving it all the nutrients that your body needs. Our food is lacking nutrients now. You know this. I know this. The food is lacking the vitamins and the minerals that we need. We're not getting them any longer. We're not getting what we need like we got back in the 20s and 30s and 40s and 50s. They've changed everything about our food. We need a vitamin, mineral, amino acid supplement. I'll talk to the people about you need to eat more meat, grass-fed beef. You get supplements. You get vitamins and minerals from grass-fed beef. You're not getting enough protein. 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Your bicep is a muscle. Muscles are made of amino acids. Your heart is a muscle. Your kidney is a muscle. Your spleen, your pancreas, your bowels. We're talking about muscle. How can you heal yourself? How can you help yourself when you're not getting the protein that your body needs? And they're telling us, eat less meat. That is the exact opposite of what we need to do. It is wrong, 100% wrong.

0: 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Every organ of our body makes bicarbonates, including the heart, including the lungs, the kidneys, the pancreas, the spleen, the liver, all make bicarbonates to get rid of excess acid. The problem is, because of what man has done to ourselves, what our corporations have done to us, the drug corporation, the food corporation, what they've done to us is weakened our immune system, weakened our body to the point where we are overcome by acid. Our body can't get rid of the acid. There's too many. And then they have to be stored in our cells, and that's when we get sick, and that's when we have symptoms, that's when we have disease, that's when we have pain, that's when we have suffering. We have to reduce our acid. How do you reduce acid? A good beginning is taking the Alkaline Strong bicarbonate capsules. There's three different bicarbonates: sodium, magnesium, and potassium bicarbonates. Their only function is to reduce the acids of your body. So that you can say, Dr. Gandy, I already take potassium, or I already take magnesium. Doesn't matter. That's good. You need that. This doesn't do what your magnesium does or your potassium does. These bicarbonates have one function only, and that is to reduce excessive acids that we take in our body. That's what they do. You want to get healthy? You can, but you have to make changes. You have to help yourself. Work with your body, not against your body. Don't keep drinking those sodas. The sodas are one of the worst things you can possibly put into your body. They are 10,000 times more acidic than neutral. Neutral would mean zero. They are 10,000 times more acidic. The alkaline water that I suggest people drink is the 9.5. 9.5 is 500 times more alkaline than neutral or distilled water, 500 times. Well, pop, sodas, all of them, every one of them, 10,000 times. You drink one 12-ounce soda, that means you would have to drink a minimum of 20 12-ounce glasses of 9.5 water to offset the damage done by that one can of soda. Pop the soda. You don't need it. God made something for us to drink, and it's called spring water. Water is good for you. Water is slightly alkaline. Spring water is. Much of the water we're drinking now is acidic, and I tested in my office. Distilled water is neutral. It has a pH of 7, which is neutral. So there's three types of water. The water is either acidic, or it's neutral, or it's alkaline. God created our body to be slightly alkaline. How do you know that, Dr. Gandy? Because the blood pH, which means potential of hydrogen, the blood pH is 7.4. Well, I just told you that 7 is neutral. Anything above 7 is alkaline. Below 7 is acidic. 7.4 is above 7. It's supposed to be slightly alkaline. Slightly alkaline. God didn't create our body to be slightly acidic. Babies are born alkaline. Mother's breast milk is alkaline. And they're just talking about another scare, botulism, and babies' formulas. Are babies' formulas as good as mother's breast milk, Dr. Gandy? No, they're not even close. Not even close. Matter of fact, they're acidic to the body. The baby gets sick drinking formulas. Babies that are breastfed don't get sick. They're having mother's immunity, and they're drinking and having their food, their nourishment is alkaline. Our body's supposed to be alkaline. Disease, germs, viruses can't live in an alkaline environment. You know why? Because of oxygen. Oxygen is alkaline. Oxygen isn't acidic. Oxygen is alkaline. Nitrogen is acidic. Hydrogen is acidic. That's why wearing face masks aren't good for you. Because we're getting rid of byproducts from breathing. Oxygen is good. If you want to be healthy, you can. You want to be healthier, you can. Bob's going to show you how you can come see me. He's going to give you the phone number to call, make an appointment, and come see me. I will be very happy to work with you. I will talk with you, and I will give you all I've got. I will help you in every way possible so that you can regain your health, but ultimately you have to help yourself. You've got to make this first step. I can't come to everyone's house and work on you and talk with you. I can't do that. There's only one of me. That's why I have an office, so you can come in and talk with me and ask me questions. And I'll give you 100% of what my knowledge is and what I know. And you can ask me questions and we'll talk. You have symptoms. You have any health care problem. I don't care what the health care problem is. It doesn't matter what the name is. The body doesn't know the name. It doesn't differentiate names. The body doesn't care what name the medic has given your problem. All it knows is that it's sick and it's suffering and it's pain. It wants to be well, but it can't because the body's immune system is compromised and the body is acidic and it's inflamed. And we have to stop that process. And you can stop it and you can begin the healing process by calling and ordering the bicarbonate capsules, and by ordering the D3K2, and ordering the liquid vitamins and minerals. It comes in liquid, or it comes in capsules also. These are what I take. This is what my family does. This is what you need to do. And if you're interested in the cloud, I will help you get in touch with the manufacturer of the cloud. You've got to go online. It has nothing to do with me. I don't sell it. I don't have them in my office. Are they expensive? Depends. Depends on what you think expensive is. Is it more expensive than a piece of gum? Yeah. More expensive than a soda can? Soda pop? That depends how you look at it. You drink soda for 20 years, it's less expensive because of your health issues that you have from doing the wrong thing for so long. How much is your health worth? That's what you have to ask. How bad do you want to feel better? That's what you have to ask. How much improvement do you want? How long do you want to live? And do you want positive life, or do you want to feel bad the rest of your life? It's up to you. It's up to you. I do this radio show trying to help you. This is my way of giving back to the NA community. I'm talking to you about how you can help yourself. The rest is up to you. Bob's going to give you the phone number. We have specials. Why do I have specials? Because basically it's to entice you to take them. They're on sale right now. I'm just on sale for you right now so that you can get them without breaking the bank. So that you can do this in an easy fashion. You can start doing what you need to do for yourself. Help yourself. If you're not changing how you feel, then you're choosing how you feel. Bob?
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0: I'm looking at talking about some more patients. I wish I could change our American healthcare system. I wish that people would be educated on how our body functions and how it works. And I think we should start in the schools and with the kids and teach them something that would help them for the rest of their life. Teach them about sugar and how bad it is for you and how the nutrients are in our food and how the body needs the nutrients. And the food that we eat is like gasoline that you put into a car. And if you put low-octane gasoline in the car's not going to run right. It's going to backfire and you're not going to get the gas mileage and it's going to break down. It's the same way with what we do to ourselves. And we do need drugs. We do need medication. And sometimes we do need surgery. But it's not the best way. And I wish that we would take better care of ourselves because we understood what we needed to do. And I wish our corporations would understand that they need to work with life and not against life. Because right now the corporations barely care about money. And we all know the love of money is the root of all evil. I mean, that really is a big statement when you think about what it actually says. The love of money is the root of all evil. The root, like I'm talking about the causes, the root cause, money is the root cause of all evil. That's a big statement. And it's true. Our corporations are poisoning us with what we're drinking and what we're eating, slowly killing us. Sugar's not going to kill us today. You can have sugar today. But if you do it repetitiously, over time, it's going to weaken your body, weaken your immune system. That's a fact. It's inflammatory to the body. It causes heart disease. Not cholesterol, it's sugar. And it's seed oil. Seed oil, man-made. Causes weakness to our body. For instance, there's a lady that came in, 65 years old. She's a mess. I mean, she listens to the show, so I've already said this. We've talked about it. She's a mess, and she knows that she's a mess. She came in because the lower back is killing her. She has right side pain and through her buttocks and mostly down her leg. She can't lift either arm. She's already had surgeries on both her shoulders, replacement surgeries. She can't lift her arms. She takes oxycodone every day, and she has fentanyl patches. That's major. That's major stuff right there. Every day, because she's in such pain. And they want to do more surgery, but she's already had so many surgeries that she doesn't want to have more surgeries. And the surgeries haven't helped her in the first place. They haven't helped her. Now, she says that they haven't helped her. She doesn't want to do surgery. She had torn rotator cuff, which is common. But now she's in chronic pain. She can't lift her arms or shoulders. Her life, she's gained a lot of weight because she can't do anything. I mean, and now I'm seeing her. She just came in recently looking, hoping I can do something to help her feel some better. This is tough. Can I adjust her or work on her or put her on any of the tables I have, decompression or any, one time, and fix her, heal her? Can I do that one time? Does that what her body needs is one time? No. But if I have her come back multiple times, some people say, well, Dr. Gandy, he just wants you to come back. He just wants you to come back. He just keeps coming back. That's our treatment. The MDs keep you coming back by giving you their drug. Every time you take a pill, you're being treated by the medic. Every time. That's their treatment. Their mode of treatment is medication or surgery. Scalpel, a sharp knife they cut into you. That's their treatment. Every medication you take is a treatment from them. Every pill you take, every time you take a pill, that's their treatment. I don't give drugs. We don't prescribe medication. We work on you physically, hands-on, making changes to your body. And then we let your body change. Your body needs to be changed. That's why you hurt. You have misalignment. You have interference that needs to be changed. Medics do this by surgery. They try to change things. By surgery, they cut into you. They cut things out. They change you. We don't do surgery. We physically make changes to your body to allow your body to heal. Your body can heal itself as long as there's no interference. You have to remove the interference. I need to see her on a regular basis in order to make changes. Her body is in a very weakened condition. And I don't apologize for that. I don't apologize for needing to see someone. If you go to a physical therapist, a PT, you're going to be seen 3 times a week for until you're better or until they don't think they can help you. People don't think anything about that. I need to see you. I need to make suggestions to you. This is what you need to do when you go home. This is what you need to put ice on that. Quit putting heat on that. You need to get ice on it. There's a lot of things I tell you to do, suggestions I make for you to do at home where you can help yourself and quit harming yourself. Help yourself. We don't get easy patients. We don't get the easiest patients. We get very difficult patients. People have been are hurting, suffering terribly. And sometimes, yes, I lose patients to the scalpel. That does happen. Why does that happen? Because they're in such a weakened, run-down condition, their body can't help itself. As long as your body can help itself, I can help you. I can help you by doing what I do and allowing your body to help itself. Unless your body is in such a weakened, run-down condition, it can't help itself any longer. And that's rare, but it does happen, but it's rare. Fortunately, the body is incredibly made. It's amazing how strong it is, resilient it is. That's why we get such tremendous results, and we see tremendous healing. Because the body does the healing. I don't heal. The body does the healing. We just put the body in a position where it can heal. Now you're taking the nutrients your body needs to heal. Now you're eating the foods your body needs to heal. And you've stopped eating the food that is negatively affecting your body's immune system and the healing ability. You're stopping the sugar. You're stopping the seed oils. So now your body is not overrun with acid. So your body can begin the healing process. I just had a lady come in over a year ago. She got up in the middle of the night and her dogs tripped her. She was going to let the dogs out. The dogs tripped her and she fell and hit her head and knocked her out. She has no idea how long she laid there knocked out. And ever since then, she's been dizzy. Ever since then, from that moment on, she's been dizzy. Yes, she's had every test known to man. Yes, over a year now. Yes, she's taking medications. She's taking 5 different medications for different issues, and some of them. And she has other health issues now because she can't function and live normally. Try to live normally when you're dizzy. Try to walk when you're dizzy. Try to sit up when you're dizzy. Try to live life when you're dizzy. Try it. Have you ever been dizzy? How about when you sit up really quick from sleeping in the bed and you get up in the morning and you're lightheaded, or you're sitting in the chair and you stand up and you're lightheaded, or you bend over and you stand up and you're lightheaded momentarily. She's like this all the time. Over a year. Finally, I get to see her. I say finally because I wish I would have seen her from the beginning. In my opinion, my professional opinion, people need to see a natural health care doctor prior to seeing an MD. Unless it's an emergency, of course, then you go to the emergency room because that's the best doctors. I like what the emergency room doctors can do better than other doctors because they have to know a lot about everything, which is important. So, but before going to a doctor, an MD, a medic, you must see a natural health care doctor prior to that. Prior to, you have a numbness in your arm, you've got to go to a natural health care doctor before you're allowed to go to a medical doctor. You wake up in the morning and now you're dizzy and lightheaded and you can't move. You need to go to a natural health care doctor before you can go to a medic. Why? Because we're not treating the cause medically. We're not treating the causes, and that's why we're so sick. I wish I had seen her back then. Now I'm a year behind, over a year behind. It bothers her sleep. She can't sleep. Her daily routines, her life, standing, bending, walking, laying down, all of that affects her now. Affects her now. So, she's had 3 appointments with me. So what do you do, Dr. Yandy? Number one, she gets decompression for her neck. Decompression for her neck. Now listen, why am I giving her decompression? Because she's got nerve interference. Listen to this. Listen to this. This is your spinal column. I'm going to talk about your spinal column now. You've got 7 neck vertebrae, 12 middle back vertebrae, and 5 lower back vertebrae. Listen to the first cervical vertebra. This is number one. This is at the base of your skull. I'm telling you that when she fell, it hit the upper left-hand side. She had a big red mark on the upper left-hand side. It had a knot there because of hitting against the wall or whatever she hit against, and that hyperextended her neck. She had a whiplash of her neck, so to speak, not in the car, but from falling. This is where the nerve goes that comes from that first cervical vertebra. Listen, the blood supply to the head, the pituitary gland, the scalp, bones of the face, the brain itself, inner and middle ear, the sympathetic nervous system. That's the area supplied by the nerves. Now, here's the result of nerve impingement, because she's had a diagnosis medically from her doctors of a concussion. So what happens if you have a first cervical misalignment? Headaches, nervousness, fibromyalgia, high blood pressure, migraine headaches, epilepsy, weakness, depression, sleep problems, chronic tiredness, dizziness, vertigo, concussion. As a chiropractor, I know she has a concussion and her first cervical vertebra has been misaligned. And it is interfering with the nervous system. And that's why she continues to have vertigo symptoms, because her nerve is being interfered with, and the body is saying, hey, you hurt me. I'm being interfered with. Help me. Get this right. Move. The bone has been misaligned. Realign the bone. Take the pressure off of me. I can't function right. That's the body talking to her. But medics don't know this. Medical doctors don't know this. They don't understand this. They have no idea what we do. None. No clue. But we know. We know what's going on. We know what happens with the concussion. It needs to be changed. Can I work with her one time, give her decompression, and put her on the cloud? I put her on the cloud at least 3 times every time she comes in to see me. And she's been in 3 times because I know her body's immune system is weakened and her energy is weakened. And this puts the energy back into her body, and it helps the brain itself, and it's aerobic for her, and it gives her more oxygen, and the body needs all this in order to heal. Yes, and then I put her on the decompression table to help traction her neck because her spine is misaligned. Yes. So I asked her yesterday, with Saturday, had her come in. I said, have you seen, what kind of results have you seen? You've come in 3 times. This is your 3rd treatment. Are you any better? She said, I'm 30 to 40% better. That's a big deal. That's a big deal. You know what it means, though? Do you know what it means to me? It means we're on the right path. We're helping what needs to be helped. Because she had been going to the medics for over a year without any results. No changes. Getting worse. Nothing was helping. And she's had every test. Since she came to see me, she's already had other tests, and they've checked her heart, and they've checked everything. They've done all testing, blood work, you name it, she's had it. MRIs, you name it, she's had it. No help, though. No relief. No changes. Until she started with the decompression, with the PEMF, and making the changes that she needed. Because she had a concussion. Because she has a misalignment. Nerve interference. This is what we see in my office. So it's not too late for you if you have health issues. It's never too late because the body never forgets how to heal itself. The body never forgets how to heal itself. Help yourself. Start taking the bicarbonates and reducing your acids. Yes, she's taking the bicarbonates. Start taking the vitamins, the either liquid or the capsule form that I have, with every known vitamin, mineral, and amino acid, and the essential amino acids. Yes, she's taking these also. And start taking the D3, K2. Yes, she's taking this also. Do what your body needs to help itself. Pick up the phone and call and make an appointment to come see me and call and order the bicarbonates if you're not taking them already and order the D3, K2 if you're not taking them already and the multiple mineral vitamin amino acid formulation supplementation. Your body needs this in order to heal. Bob's going to tell you the phone number. Give me a call. We'll be very happy to see you. I want to see you. I love seeing you, patients. I love helping people. We're here for you, Bob.
1: 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I'm Bob Lewis.
2: From ABC News, I'm Brian Clark. The Trump administration maintaining optimism about a potential deal coming together with Iran to end the war. UN Ambassador Mike Waltz told ABC's This Week it could happen today.
3: I'm confident. The team is confident. Again, I'll let the final details be announced by them. I don't want to get ahead of the president or the vice president, but they have every intent of getting this done today.
2: One potential obstacle, Israel continues to strike parts of Lebanon targeting Iranian-backed Hezbollah militants. ABC Chief Global Affairs Correspondent Martha Raddatz is in Jerusalem. She says if the U.S. and Iran sign a deal, the Strait of Hormuz would reopen. But then what would happen?
4: They say they have about 60 days to resolve all these other issues, and that's where they get into the nuclear technicalities, like going in to get that enriched uranium, or as President Trump calls it, the nuclear dust. He said that we, the United States, would go in when things calm down or at an appropriate time. But again, very vague details on what this would look like, and to have only 60 days to settle those kinds of complications, That's a tough call.
2: Today, the president turns 80. He's just the second president to turn 80 in office. He'll mark the day by attending a UFC fight on the South Lawn of the White House. It's party time in New York City. Fans celebrating as the Knicks won their first NBA championship since 1973. The NYPD says more than 60 people were arrested. Police in Chicago are investigating this explosion outside the home of a city alderman. Police say it was a suspected firework. Alderman Byron Lopez's office says it was a bomb. Nobody was hurt. Nara Organics has recalled its organic baby formula sold at Target stores and online because of an outbreak of infant botulism. You're listening to ABC News.
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1: Cloudy and 74 degrees at 11:03. Look for rain and thunderstorms today with a high expected to be about 76 and then falling to the mid-60s during the remainder of the afternoon. For tonight, look for rain ending and a low down to 54. Sunny on Monday and cooler, high of 69. 73 in Youngstown, 80 in Cleveland, and 74 again downtown Akron at the Akron Fulton Airport. We'll have another cut coming away at the end of the hour from our classic villains of TV, Boris and Natasha, from Rocky and Bullwinkle at the end of the hour. But right now, the following pre-recorded paid commercial program. Participants may have been compensated. I'm Mr. Sunday, Bob Lewis.
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11: 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My name is Randy Cook. I'm here each week with Greg Ehler of Golden Reserve. Also with us today is Tim Stallings. And if you are new to the program, Greg and Tim started Golden Reserve as estate planning attorneys. And as people came in, they said, hey, can you help us with our retirement planning, investments and taxes and things like that? And then it just kind of grew from there. And now it's a full service retirement planning operation. So that's how we go about it here, talking about it from all different aspects. When I think of people coming in to see you, guys, they're going to come in for a lot of different reasons, and they'll probably not come in for a lot of different reasons. You know, people will come in, I need help. I really need you guys. I think it's just time for us to have help. And then you've got the wife who's grabbing her husband by the ear and saying, we've got to do this. They go, okay, fine. So they sit down and they talk about their retirement planning. But right now, it's pretty easy to procrastinate. And a lot of people are kind of in on hold mode right now. They see the politics, they see the midterms, they see the economy, they see the war, they see the markets. They're worried. So it's easy to procrastinate. Greg, what do you say to that person out there right now that is putting off their retirement planning because they're just scared and they just don't feel like it's the right time?
14: Well, let's start with the market, Randy. Sure. I think that's been a hot topic. My friends, my family, we had like a pretty bloody Friday about a week or so back, right? We had a 2.6% drop in the S&P. Mm-hmm. NASDAQ, I think it was about 4%. You know, everything was just dropping off a cliff, and it was because of the jobs report. And it was weird because like it was that bad. And then people are like, actually, it was that good. And that just shows you how complicated the market can be and how mm-hmm. reactive we are right now, because we had a good jobs report, meaning there was more jobs. And people are like, well, how does that correlate to a drop in the stock market? Well, that means that demand is up. That's one of the pools, right? So when demand goes up, guess what else goes up? When demand's up, inflation goes up. And the correlation was that because demand is rising because there's more jobs and you need more stuff, the chance of inflation happening increase. And what that did, and the correlation that everyone's staring at right now, if you want to know kind of what people are speculating, what's behind the curtain, is, well, if inflation's going up, we know that that does what to rate hikes? It's a real possibility. Now, where we were banking on a rate cut this year, that probability almost went to zero a week or two ago, which was a huge turn of events. And people are like, well, what does that mean? Well, let's keep playing this. Let's just show you how these dominoes work. Well, all right, demand goes up, jobs go up, which everyone would be like, hey, more jobs. Well, all of a sudden, the stock market's crashed. Like, I don't get it. And it does tie together because demand goes up, inflation goes up. So the inflation hawks at the Fed are like, well, we may even raise rates. And you know what that means? For all the trillions of dollars of debt for AI data centers and AI development, guess what happens? All of that debt gets a little bit more expensive. Mm-hmm. And I think that was one of the driving factors. Another speculation was that because of all these big IPOs, SpaceX, Anthropic, ChatGPT, that people are taking some money out of the market to have it available. I don't know if that's really fair, but that's one of the speculations. So when it comes to the market, there's a lot of weird stuff going on right now. And I think some people that, you know, follow it, read the papers and do all that fun stuff are trying to make sense of it. And good luck, because if you're confused, that makes two of us, because there's a lot of moving parts. It bounces all over the place. And I think the better question is we always get, you know, we talk about risk all the time and how much market risk should a retiree, you know, make or take. And I have a three-part test before I answer that question, because everyone says, well, I have half my money in the market. I have 75% of the money in the market. Is that right? And I cannot diagnose that. And I think our team cannot diagnose that until we do a three-part test. And that three-part test is pretty simple. And it drives me crazy when financial professionals give advice before asking this three-part test, because it's very important. And you can't answer the question without doing this three-part test. You can't say, how much risk should I take? How many stocks should I have versus how much safe should I have? The three-part test is simple. Ready, Randy? I'm going to lay it on you.
15: Okay, three parts.
14: The first is figuring out, what do you spend?
15: Mm-hmm.
14: What did you spend last year? What's your spending look like? And you look at that and your income together and you say, all right, that's base one. I have that information. That's important. It's actually vital. You can't answer the risk question without it. The second part of the question is identifying right now how much risk you're taking. How much risk do you have? And by that, I mean, how much money is in the stock market? How much is in equities? How much are in things that can go backwards? And the third part of the test, because the two are where you're at right now, right? It's actually where you're physically at. Those are static, hard numbers. The third is a little trickier, but we have to mine it out of you. What do you want to do next year? What do you want to do this year? It's your goals. What are your goals? Now, most professionals don't do this, which seems crazy. They're like, oh yeah, you just take your age and, you know, subtract it from 100, and that's what percentage you should have in the market. Does that feel good to you, Randy? Does that generalized, generic thing feel good? Or does it feel good to figure out what you're actually spending, what you actually have in the market, right? Like, how much money do you have? And, you know, that's part of the second piece. You know, what's your account balances? What are you hoping to do next year? And by having those conversations, you can sit there and say, all right, well, after doing the math, you don't have to take any risk. Because based on the numbers you shared, you could do everything you want for the next 20 or 25 years. Now, that may not be the answer, but it's a point that you can analyze. As a retiree, wouldn't you want to know if you didn't have to take risk to do everything you wanted to do in retirement? That'd be important for me to make a decision. Because this is like me asking you how fast you should go on a highway. When people ask how much risk I should take, I'd be like, well, yeah, you know, if you're going somewhere, you probably don't want to get a speeding ticket. You don't want to crash. You don't want to put anybody in the car in danger. But some people are a little antsy. They want to go a little faster. They have a higher risk tolerance. That's okay. That's okay. If you want to drive a little faster in retirement, or if you drive a little faster on the freeway, that's okay. That's your right. If you want to take a little bit more risk to have a little bit more return, it may not equate to you doing anymore. And most of the time it doesn't, which is the hard reality, is like, you taking more risk doesn't mean you do more stuff. So why do you take risk? I think those are the kind of comments and questions we have. And to make this really easy, I know you're like, well, Greg, how do I get that information together? We have a solution. We have an income forecast that literally shows you what you paid last year for stuff. What income came in? Was it a deficit or was it a surplus? That's a real neat tool. It helps you. The second piece is we look at your whole investments. Part two of the test. Hey, here's all your assets. Here's your total assets. $1 million. It's $2 million. It's $3 million. Whatever it is. And here's what percentage is at risk right now. 60%, 70%, 80%. Okay. And then we sit around And we go through the goals. Like, hey, tell me through your spending next year. Where do you want to travel? What do you want to buy? Do you want to get a place in Florida? Help us understand all those things. And we put all that math together. And then we give you a recommendation. It may not be the recommendation that you would choose, but it's our recommendation as someone to say, listen, all I care about is you doing everything you want to do in retirement and not running out of money. Does that seem fair?
15: Yeah, seems fair.
14: Because despite popular belief, the stock market does go backwards. It does. I know it's been a minute and no one's felt that pain, but I don't want to take risks with other people's money that will jeopardize them not doing things in retirement. And then if you say, listen, Greg, I want to go a little faster on the freeway, that's fine. We move that lever. Because at the end of the day, it's up to you, Randy. It's not a math equation. That's an emotional one. Because I think if most people did the math, and I'm not exaggerating, nobody would have any money in the stock market. I believe that. Because I don't think they'd have to. I think we could just show the math and be like, now, that's not how people love more. Americans love more. And I love you for it. I love it for you. I love the fact you want three scoops of ice cream when one would do. That's fine. That's the American way. Let's do it. Let's get a truck we don't need. You know, these are the things that make America American. It's fine. But if we were being honest with ourselves, most of us don't have to take any risk, do everything we want in retirement. It's a choice. So when we come in here and you run your roadmap, we'll give you that choice. We'll show you the math. And then you can go back and make those decisions on what you think makes the best sense for you and your family. That's the end of the day. And don't give me this inflation cost of living stuff. Like, I don't want to hear it. Like, I don't want to hear it. Like, none of that stuff ever comes into play, at least in our experience. You know, and we work with a lot of retirees, or many thousands, over the last, you know, almost 20 years. And we want to get people spending money and thinking about money a little different. And we should think about it in terms of memories, building memories, not just building bank account values. Because those investment account values aren't going to bring you any happiness on those last days of your life. But what will bring you comfort are all the memories and experiences you built with your family. So if we can get you to move a little bit more towards memories under management, as opposed to just money under management, I think we're doing our job. And I think our roadmap is a great first tool to get you going in that direction.
16: You know, one of the things that Greg does on this show, and he doesn't even realize he's doing it, is he gives you homework before you come in. So you can literally sit down, you know, and say, okay, what do we spend? What's our spend? What's our risk level? Maybe you can't figure that out. Maybe you need a little help with that. 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Okay, now I got a beat on that. 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
11: 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I was looking through an article at Go Banking Rates, and they were actually talking about the downside of having a will. I was like, okay, I got to throw that one at Tim. So this article says a will is not all it's cracked up to be. And Tim, as an estate planner, we say that's kind of the basic thing that you need as you go into your elder years, into your retirement years, that you got to have a will. But Greg, if this were a video in big red letters across the screen, it would say a will does not get you out of probate. And everybody believes that that's the truth. Talk to me a little bit about that part of the legal planning process, how it goes into the roadmap, and what you need and what you maybe don't need, or how you make those decisions.
15: Absolutely, Randy. And can we start with the fact that you're at gobankingrates.com? I think we need more content on the estate planning world, if that's where we're going to get our comments on the wills. But, you know, we say it all the time, and I feel like I repeat myself, but I know the statistics would tell you that a lot of folks listening to this show probably don't have any estate plan at all, right? So when we talk about a will, I feel like I have to, you know, deal with this mistaken belief all the time, but a will is just your ticket to send your family to probate when you pass away, right? So it's nice because it does say who gets your stuff. But I mean, you can think of that. It's essentially your cover letter to your probate file. And at Golden Reserve, you know, we don't want our clients to have to deal with those types of things, or have their family have to deal with those types of things. You know, so the way that we look at it is we talk about ways that you can avoid the probate process, because we know that leads to expenses. I mean, the average estate that goes through probate is probably somewhere in the 3 to 7% off the top, right? So you got a $1 million estate, $30,000 to $70,000, real money. It takes at least 6 months, certainly in Ohio, you know, where we do a lot of business, and now we're across the country, but it takes time. And I've sat down with, you know, plenty of families dealing with this, and I've never had anyone say, I wish my husband left me more paperwork, right? I'm dead serious, right? They really want to make sure that they can go through the grieving process, but they really have a plan. So how do we address it? Well, there's lots of things that we do. And as Greg just talked about with the roadmap, we have a tool there. And the tool is not designed to tell you what documents you need immediately, right? It's designed to set your family up for success. So we look at the assets you have, and then we talk about ways to avoid probate. A will does not get that done. When we talk about avoiding probate, we can use things like beneficiary designation. So we want to make sure we've named the right people who you want to receive those things when you pass away. We talk about a variety of different trusts. We do revocable trusts or irrevocable trusts, depending on, you know, the other goals that the family might have. But ultimately, what we're trying to do is we're trying to make sure that when someone passes away, we don't have a mess, because those take time, they create headaches, and they cost a lot of money. So certainly a will is not a way to avoid probate. And, you know, getting that roadmap in place and going through and using the legal protection tool that we have just puts people in the right position so they know what would actually happen when they pass away.
11: Greg, I know that one time I brought a story into the show of somebody who wrote in and they said, I just finished my mom's estate. It took a year and a half. And I looked at you and I said, is that normal? And you said, yeah, that's about right. And the amount of time that it takes to settle these things, and sometimes they're more complex than others, the ability to have somebody like Golden Reserve to walk you through that process and say, what do I do now? This is the paperwork I got. What do I do now? That's invaluable at that time in your life, because not only are you grieving, but you're a little confused at that point, and adding the finances to it, that just compounds it, doesn't it?
18: It does. I like to change the name of the show for the next segment to Fire Your Attorney, Please. FYAAP, Fire Your Attorney, Please. And here's the three problems with a will. Three problems, Randy. I'm going to hit you with three that Tim touched on, but let's make it simple. And there's one good thing. I'll do one good thing and three bad things.
11: Okay.
18: Now, the three problems with a will, the first of which is cost. When you have a will, now people don't realize a will can only be administered after someone dies. So it doesn't kick in until someone dies. So no matter what it says about anything, nothing works until someone passes away. And once it goes in, you have to pay court fees, but more painfully, attorney fees. And some attorneys around the country, you know who you are, still charge a percentage. And That stinks, right? It stinks because it doesn't equate to any amount of work you do. It's a lot like financial advisors 1%. If I must make a correlation, the ridiculousness that a financial advisor charges 1% every year for managing someone's bank account based on the size makes no sense. Never has. Never will. Don't care. Don't want to hear your justification. It's all wrong. Greg's right. Ha ha. Next, when it comes to attorneys, charging 5%, which is a real number, to administer your estate means if I have a farm that cost $1 million and I die and I don't have, you know, I have just a will.

0: They have to go through probate. That's the rub, Randy. Wills have to go through probate. The second is the time. In most states, and I you know, I can't speak for anything outside of Ohio, you have a minimum of 6 months for most estates based on the size to ensure that creditors can make a claim. That's why it's open. So it starts at 6 months, but everything takes longer. Hey, it's a government. It's a government agency, guys. I don't know what to tell you, except for it takes a minute to go through. On average, I think is a year is what we're seeing, you know, on and off of how long it takes through. So the bereavement process is delayed. It's hard to move on when you're dealing with the death of a loved one over the course of a year filing paperwork. So that's the second thing that stinks. Now, the third's a little nuanced. When you do a trust, which is a, you know, a tool that you use legally, it's private. It doesn't go through probate. It doesn't go through any type of special treatment. You can name who you want as the trustees. You can control the distributions, meaning if I have children that are, you know, 16 or 13 or 12, they don't get all their money at 18, which they would under a will. Once you hit 18, Randy, it's party time. Could you imagine the spring breaks you would go on if you got an inheritance at 18? You would be a piece of work.
1: I may not be here today.
0: A will, that's the only way you can do it.
1: Yeah.
0: And I know those people are going to say testamentary. I don't want to hear all the nuance. 99 times out of 100, that's what ends up happening. And when you have a trust, you can delay. You say, hey, you get a third at 25, you get a third at 30, you get a third at 35, or you can actually control the distributions for your grandkids or just for education. You have more control and safety built in. So wills aren't great to transfer wealth. They're not a great way to hand money on. So those are the three ways: cost, time, and control distributions. The only good thing, and the reason people, everyone needs a will, and the reason why is simple. For a lot of people with kids, it handles guardianship. Who's going to take care of my kids if something happens to them? That stuff goes in a will. All the guardianship provisions, state to state, that is handled in a will. That's why young parents and parents have those provisions in a will. They just never update them for retirement end of life distributions, which where a will no longer becomes out of date. It's like a top load Quasar VCR. It just doesn't work anymore, Randy. You can't get it to work. That is what the will is. It's outdated. It doesn't work. You need to upgrade to that streaming service so that you can actually get through retirement safely, cost effectively, and timely.
1: Well, you want to make things easier for your kids, so you want to give them money. You want to give them some inheritance. This is another way of making things a little easier for your kids, is to have all of these legal documents in place. That is a part of the roadmap for retirement at Golden Reserve. If you go someplace else, that is very likely not a part of their retirement planning. They're going to give you a business card and say, go see this person. We've worked with them before. They're really great. And then you go across town and you have another meeting, and then you got to get the other two together. It gets to be a bit of a mess and a time suck. So let's make that easier for you. At Golden Reserve, those people are right there for you. Here's the number. 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

0: Coming up on the second half of Fire Your Financial Advisor, a woman tells us how she spent her inheritance, and she's not sorry. And you've heard about IRA to Roth conversions. We have one group that says they have found the number. They have found the sweet spot. We'll tell you what the number is, and we'll get the guy's opinion on that one coming up in just a second. All right, so you can write into the show and ask a question about your own personal finances or some kind of a snag that you're running into financially and have the guys answer the question. You can do it a couple of different ways. We've got AskGregRadio.com. You just use that website, and you're on your way. You can also go to our YouTube channel or our podcast, and there's some comment areas there, and a lot of people use those comments to ask questions as well. So here is one of those. I inherited some money from my mother when she passed away. I was turning 65, and I had a mortgage of about $130,000 remaining. I had already saved enough for retirement, and basically, this was found money. Yet, I could take that inheritance, and I could invest it and make more money going into retirement, but I decided I'd pay off my mortgage and a few other smaller debts. I don't regret this decision one bit. It feels so good to have that debt gone, and I have enough money for the rest of my life. Should we continue to play the game even though I have already won the game? A great way to look at it. So, Tim, this kind of gets into your ballpark there, talking about how people spend their inheritance. Do you find that that's one of the first places they go, eliminate debt, or do they go out and buy the boat that they always wanted to? What do you see when people get their inheritance?
1: Certainly I don't see a whole lot of people immediately wanting to pay off debt. But, man, one, I love that we get listener questions. That's pretty awesome. And two, I think there's a lot to be said about somebody that makes that responsible decision and knocks out that debt. Mm-hmm. At Golden Reserve, we talk about how we generate fees. And for us, we're not going to say, oh, well, you could make a lot more money in the market, so keep that debt, because that's doesn't make sense. Mm-hmm. In her position and for her peace of mind, she said, I'm going to take care of this debt. And she said it made her feel good. And I think that's awesome. I mean, I was listening to Greg earlier and we're talking about winning. Like, we should have stickers that say, I won the game. Like, all I can do now is lose, right? We talk about analogies like chips on the table and stuff like that. Like, if I ran a race and I beat you, I'm not going to keep running just to keep running, mm-hmm. right? And I think that's what we're all about at Golden Reserve. You worked hard, you made it to halftime, you saved your money. Now let's be smart about it, because you did the hard work. Now let's enjoy it. And maybe some people enjoy it by buying that boat with the inheritance. Maybe some people, you know, we have to try and almost get them out of their own head that they can enjoy their money and spend their money. And for this lady, paying off that debt, maybe that was that cloud for her that created that peace of mind. But for whatever it is that gets you that peace of mind and that enjoyment of life, like, that's what the roadmap is all about. It's about showing you that you've won the game, mm-hmm. and now you can enjoy that retirement. You can do those things.
0: It's a great way that she ended that, Greg. Yeah, I've already won the game. Why should I keep playing the game? And that's something that you've said many times.
2: Yeah, and I'd say, all right, well, let's see how much you really want to feel good paying off debt. Let's just do some math. Mm-hmm. Like, let's see how good you want to feel. And I'm like, all right, cool. Let's say that you didn't, you know, pay off your mortgage and you put it in fixed income. Let's say you get 6%. So it's almost, you know, this is safe money that you're, it's predictable. And I'd say, all right, over 10 years, you'd make roughly $44,000. Over 20 years, you'd make $114,000. Does that change your mind? Is the elation of having no debt better than having an extra $44,000 or $114,000 in addition to that $130,000? I don't know. What if we put in the stock market? All right, let's play that game again. So instead of, we're assuming her debt's roughly 3%, we said 6%, so it's a delta of 3. If, let's say 10% the last 10 years. So now you're getting 7% in the market compounding, because we've got to remember, it compounds over time. So over 10 years, you'll have an additional $125,000. Over 20 years, it'd be an additional $370,000. Do you still feel confident and better paying off your debt? And if the answer is yes, then do it. But I think someone should do some math before you just cut a check to pay down really, really cheap money. A lot of people have some really great interest rates, some in the twos. During that 0% interest run we had for 4 or 5 years, there's some free money out there that you at least want to ask the question. I think it's also interesting, we're talking about paying off debt. We had this question, I think I was on, but you know, Tim, we get a lot of call-ins that say, hey, I got a bunch of bills from mom and dad. Do I need to pay this money off? Mm-hmm. Can you, no one believes me when I say you don't have to pay it, by the way, but can you walk through how you advise people not to list all the creditors trying to get them to pay with their own money to pay off mom and dad, and that they can't come after them no matter what they say?
1: Yeah, certainly. So it is a common question and people don't believe us when we answer it the way we do. But, you know, when you're administering someone's estate, we're looking at the assets that they have and the debt that they might have had. And maybe it's medical debt, maybe it's credit card debt. Some debt is secured. If it's a secured debt, like a mortgage, we're going to have to deal with it. But other debt is unsecured. And that's things like credit cards. Trust me, if you miss your Amex payment by 10 minutes, they will jump your rate to 30%. They are doing fine. Mm-hmm. So when we talk about these bills, I think people, they're like, oh, I have to do this, I have to do this. You don't necessarily have to do it. And, you know, we work for our clients. So I think the one takeaway I always have is like, just call us. Before you write a check, make sure you understand, you know, that debt.
2: So what Tim is saying is, if you know that you don't have a lot of time left on this planet, max out all your credit cards and your kids will not have to pay them. I'm not joking. That's actually a true thing. Like the kid, you have no, you know, this isn't like the 1800s where you inherit your parents' debt in indentured servitude. Like they literally are on the hook. And now they're going to call you and say a lot of things. These people will find you, call you and say that you have to pay out of your own money. But if it's not in the estate, you do not have to service any debt from any life insurance proceeds, inherited 401k, inherited bank account transfers, all those things that transfer directly to you outside of the estate, which is hopefully most of your assets. You don't have to use that money to pay off any debt. And you can tell them to spend. And a lot of times we'll do it for you. So a lot of times talk to your attorney because they'll just handle, just talk to my attorney. I always say that's the easiest thing to do. Hey, I have an attorney involved, talk to my attorney. And they'll reach out to them and they'll know where that goes, which is nowhere. Pretty neat, huh?
0: I love that. 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
0: 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And we're talking through some of the issues of retirement planning. 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Well, a lot of us are going into retirement with a big 401k. That's where we've saved most of our money. And then we hear this idea that we're supposed to convert this money because it's all tax infested and we're supposed to move it over to a Roth a little bit at a time, perhaps. Well, an article in MSN says they have discovered the number. How much should I convert? They said $43,000 or less per year will keep you in the 12% tax bracket. Without even knowing how much money these people have. Greg, I just don't get the math here. This seems like an incomplete equation to me. I need more information. What do you see here?
2: What I see is that when I checked this article this morning, they took it down.
0: that says something.
2: MSM took this article down.
0: Wow.
2: Or I just don't know how to type the URL correctly. I mean, it's one or the other. So if you guys can find it, let me know. But I could not find this article. MSN said that it no longer exists.
0: Okay.
2: So I think they may have found out that you can't provide broad tax advice, first of all, via articles.
0: Yeah.
2: And second of all, it's probably not right. You know, if you're not factoring all your forms of income, everyone's different. And I don't think it's the worst thing in the world if you go over 12%. I think that's the miss here is in some way, shape or form, you need to have a Goldilocks approach where it's like, it's not too little tax, it's not too much tax. And I do think it can't be too little tax because you'll never whittle down your 401k. If you're not, if you have a $2 million 401k or IRA and you're only taking a small percentage out, 43,000, the chances of you getting through any of the principal is almost zero, right? You're not going to be able to detax anything. And then it all goes to your kids and they pay 35% for the whole thing. So it doesn't work. So the art of IRA tax planning is figuring out that, and in our experience, I will qualify it, 7 to 10 years, it's a year projection, not a number projection. So we do most of our conversions, regardless of the size of the IRA, in 7 to 10 years. And I can tell you why that's a generalization is because the tax savings do not increase the longer the plan goes on. So you don't get more tax savings just because the plan goes for 20 years. it's marginal. It actually goes the other way. There's more risk of it going. Tax rates can, because remember, at any point in time, they can raise the tax rates and everything changes then. If the new 12% floor is 15% floor, guess what? Everyone's out 3%. Everyone just lost $30,000 of their, you know, million-dollar IRA overnight. And that's the real, oh man, I got to get on top of this faster. Because when we build an IRA tax plan, there's also IRMA. The IRMA things are real, right? If you spike IRMA, there's different thresholds. You know, your lowest IRMA level is around 200 or 2,400 a year. Mid-level is 400 or 400, you know, 5,000 a year. And then you have the highest IRMA based on income and your conversion, which is the same thing, is $700 a year, which could be $8,400. I mean, that's, goodness gracious, that's almost three or four times the size of the first one. So you're playing with the IRMA level. You're playing with, am I taking enough out? Am I going to, you know, what, it shouldn't be what tax bracket you're in either. By the way, if you're playing that game, you don't know anything about tax. In the sense that I'm okay paying a little bit more in the 15% tax, because it's not all at 15. It goes through, it fills up to 12, it fills up to zero. It works its way up. It's a graduated tax. So everyone's paying something in the 12% tax bracket. It's just a question of how much you're paying in the higher ones. And I think when we build our, you know, our team of CPAs has helped us, you know, iron this out. When we build an IRA tax plan for everyone, our goal is simple. We want you to pay the least amount of tax possible based on your income, your goals, and the size of your IRA. And that gets built out with everybody that comes in. And if you want to see what yours would look like, we build an IRA tax plan as part of every introductory roadmap where you'll see what the projection is. And that gets refined as you spend, as the market goes up and down, and we update that every year. And we don't just do the math. We ensure that you execute on it, that the conversion happens every year. We have a tax meeting at the end of every year with all of our clients to ensure that their tax plan is updated, but also executed in a way that makes sense so that you keep on the rails in terms of getting that thing completely converted over the course of 7 to 10 years. Because now, Randy, if you can get that whole darn thing out at 15 cents on the dollar, let's say 12 or 12 cents on the dollar, 15 cents on the dollar, $1 million IRA, that's $100,000 to $120,000 to $150,000 of taxes paid, right?
3: Mm-hmm.
2: What if it goes to your kids, or, you know, when it goes to your, we call this, you know, the widow's penalty, where if one of you pass, those rates can go in the 20s easily, because that 12% rate isn't a 12% rate anymore for that same amount of income. It increases exponentially. Because you have single filing rates for your spouse, your widow. They don't get any benefit of that, even if it was dad's IRA or mom's IRA. And then that surviving widow has to now take the same amount of money out. And then it goes to the kids and it's taxed to the kids' rates, the kiddos' penalty. All of those things are why there's a alarm clock on this IRA that can go boom. And it's ticking, right? And we got to get this thing converted before taxes are raised, before a spouse passes, or before both spouse passes and it goes to the kids. If those things happen, our entire apple cart gets upset and people are paying double or even triple the amount of taxes. And that's why paying between 12 to 15%, paying 1 or 2, 3% more taxes may be the best thing you ever did from a tax planning standpoint versus trying to just stay in the 12% and then, oh, I stayed in the 12% for the last 20 years. Well, congratulations. Now you have $1 million going to your children that are now paying 30% tax on it.
3: Mm-hmm.
2: Delaying it isn't winning. Getting it all converted at a rate that is reasonable is winning, and paying the tax now and having a plan that can get it done over 7 to 10 years, in our experience, is the secret sauce of beating Uncle Sam. And it's part of every roadmap we build.
3: And Tim, when we talk through this, the widows and the kiddos penalty that Greg talks about each week, it's easy to see the benefits of not having to go through that RMD process. But what Greg is talking about there, that's your area there where that money finally comes down to the heirs. And I would imagine if you're the news that comes from you is, well, you're going to get $500,000. And that's $500,000. It's not $500,000 less taxes. That's got to be a good day for the heirs.
1: It's a great day for the heirs. And we see both sides of it, Randy. We see the folks that did the planning ahead of time, and then their kids say, wow, that's awesome. Now, can we do that so that our children experience, you know, that same benefit from planning ahead? And that's really the key, is the plan itself. Because, it's as individual as your fingerprint. So trying to say $43,000 is the hot button, that made no sense to me either when I saw that. And we see the opposite, that we see the people that don't plan, right? And then we have to be the bearers of bad news to explain to them, oh, by the way, you don't get to stretch this out. You have to pay tax on it and you have 10 years. And when I was looking at the average age someone inherits an IRA, it's like in their late 50s or early 60s, it's changed a little bit. But the problem is that's often your highest earning years.
3: Mm-hmm.
1: And now you get to layer a bunch of income on top of it. And that puts you in those 30, you know, and higher percent brackets that Greg was referring to. So why not control it? Why not pay it at, you know, 12 or 15%, And that's really where, you know, a lot of the plans end up at Golden Reserve. And that makes my job easier because I don't have to be the bearer of bad news when someone passes away.
3: 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And that might be one of those things that you go, well, that's not taken care of. 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I've thought about taxes a little bit, but maybe not to the extent that we're going through today. If you have a large 401k or an IRA and you're going into retirement, this is a conversation that you're going to want to have. And it's part of the roadmap for retirement, the IRA tax plan. Everybody gets one. Let's sit down and work out yours as well. 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
3: 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Tim Stallings along with us here today. These are the two guys that started Golden Reserve and what it's become, and not only just an estate planning firm, but handling all aspects of your retirement planning. And that's what we're going to get into next, because many of us want to move our money forward as much as we possibly can. Get that nest egg number up there. Well, then what do you do? How do you make that money last? Well, Dave Ramsey, who is out there all the time, every day, talking about retirement planning now, thinks that the 4% rule is stupid. He may have that in common with Greg, but this is where he kind of gets off the bus. According to Dave, if you have $1 million, you should be able to spend $80,000 a year. Here's his math. Assume a 12% return. Withdraw 8% for living expenses, then the 4% that's left over, you combat inflation and grow your principal. What could possibly go wrong? All right, I wanted to go assume a 12% return, full stop. Greg, that right there makes my eyebrows go up. Talk to me about what you think about Dave Ramsey's idea here.
2: Why do we keep doing this? why do you keep bringing Dave Ramsey stories? This is like this guy's like entire shtick was pay your credit cards off. And now he's a financial expert. Like, he literally just told people to pay their credit cards off. That was it. He was like, here's my system. Don't be stupid. And everybody's like, he's a genius. God changed my life. Like, All he said was pay your credit cards off. That was his whole, that's his whole thing. And now he's like trying to get into financial because you know why? There's more money in it. He always actually, believe it or not, I can't say this with certainty, but I believe he used to sell all of his leads to Edelman. Those are two real gems, huh? Rick Edelman and Dave. Real winners. We just throw Ken in there and we'll just have the three stooges hanging out together. Ken Fisher, Edelman, and Dave Ramsey. Gosh. So 12% return. 12%. Yes. That's ridiculous. Yep. It's like 30 or 40% larger than the average return. It's the percentage things that make no sense. Like, why do we keep doing this? How many times do I have to debunk this? It doesn't work. It's never worked. It never will work. Stop using percentages and use dollars. It doesn't matter. There's no correlation. There never has been in the middle class and upper middle class. The correlation is simple. People spend roughly between $60,000 and $80,000 from $500,000 of retirement to $3 million of retirement. That's just what they spend. I know people are like, I'm going to spend more. Well, all right, prove it. Show me. I wish you did. I really hope you do. I'm going to spend in this whole withdrawal rate of, 8%. I mean, think about that. Like, all right, he's assuming $1 million. So he comes up with $80,000 in his article. Well, 12%, actually, he's assuming $120,000, but inflation. So evidently, you're going to have $40,000 of inflation expenses a year. That your money's not going to be worth the same. Yeah, good luck with that math, because I couldn't make it work. I was trying to make jokes, and I just gave up, because a fourth of your money going, or a third of your money going to inflation increases just isn't reality. We've subsidized food for so long that look at the lifetime cost of eggs and bacon and beef and everything else. I mean, there's some spikes here and there, but goodness gracious, $40,000 a year? Come on now. Come on, Dave. But there's multiple problems. The first problem is that the assumption is that people spend a percentage of their net worth. They don't. That is just completely asinine. That has no correlation, nor has it ever, to how retirees spend. Not so ironically, baby boomers are wired the same. They all spend roughly the same. And let's say you spend a little bit more. Let's say 60 to 100,000. Hey, 60 to 120,000. That's fine. That is the range. That's going to consume 90% of retirees, 95% of retirees in that bucket. Probably more. And if we start thinking about like that, then we start thinking of returns on a million. And you really have to ask yourself, all of these things that you're assuming, right, doesn't even factor in Social Security. So I'm just not understanding the math. I don't understand what he's getting at. I think he's just trying to get clicks. Because if someone takes 8%, in his theory of $1 million person, you have 80,000, and then you have another 50,000 of Social Security, 60,000 of Social Security, that's 130 or 140,000. That would put you in the top 1% of spenders in retirement if you use his 8% rule. So let's stop doing that. So this misses in three ways. Three ways Dave Ramsey's wrong, by Greg Ehler. One, doesn't factor in Social Security. Two, it does not factor in the realities of spending. You spend less. That's a smiley face. It's not flat. So you start off spending more, you spend less, you spend less, you spend less. And then at the end, you have healthcare expenses. So it has no real correlation to how people actually spend. Not only is it defunct of realizing what we spend because there's no Social Security factored in, then it doesn't factor in how people spend over the course of retirement. And the third, which is probably the most frustrating that I always talk about, is it factors in that we don't spend any principal. Why can't we spend principal? Why is every financial equation on the planet factoring in that we only can spend the income we earn? We have $3 million. Don't you want to spend some of that principal? We have $2 million. Don't you want to spend some of that principal? We have $1 million. Don't you want to spend some of your principal? Isn't that the whole idea of retirement? The reason is simple. They don't want their fees to go backwards. That's the only thing I can think of. They don't want their fees to go backwards, because if your principal stays stagnant, they make the same percentage fee every year. So they talk you into these percentages and all these things so that they don't take a pay cut. That is the only logical thing I can put my head around on why they would never factor in you spending any principal, no matter how old you get. Remember, the average life expectancy in America is 78. So why wouldn't we spend some of the fund money? And if we could spend some of the principal, that means we could probably not have to take as much risk, which means we can use safer investments. So it really makes most financial advisors obsolete altogether, because all they do is pick investments. So these are all the reasons I think that Dave wants to get you obsessed with a percentage, or the 4% rule, or he's like, not the 4, the 8%. Ironically, he didn't fix it. He just did another percentage. But all the percentages come back to one thing, Randy. You never get to spend any of your money. You never get to spend any of your principal. And I think that is the biggest trick of the industry, is tricking you into think that you don't have enough by using these percentages, versus just looking at your account and being like, that seems to be pretty big. And my Social Security covers half my spending already, or more than half. Doesn't that feel like you could probably have a little bit more fun and take a little less risk? Spend a little bit more, take a little risk. It's a double whammy win if we ignore all these percentage rules. You know, one of the things that I like to do here to wrap up is, like, let's look at their fees. Let's look at what your guy or gal's charging you. Our fee report will literally break down what you're paying in investment fees and advisor fees every year. And maybe that brings us to light a little bit, that they don't want to go backwards. What have they paid over the last 2 years, 3 years, 5 years? How much have you paid for their retirement versus your own? I think that is where we should start really focusing, versus looking at the cost of bacon and inflation and the cost of gas. Let's start looking at what's coming out of our accounts and going to our Edward Jones, our Merrill Lynch, our Morgan Stanley, our Ken, our Edelman, our Dave Ramsey accounts. How much are they taking out of my account? Let's look at that first and see what that percentage looks like. We're going to talk about percentages. Let's talk about what percentage is coming out of our accounts to them versus what percentage are coming out to us. They seem to be yelling and telling us what we can pay ourselves, but they don't want to talk about what we're paying them in terms of percentages. If there's one percentage I want to look into, I want to know what's coming out of my account and going to theirs, Randy. And our roadmap does that for all of our clients. No cost, no fee. Just bring in your statements and we will show you that percentage, which I think is the right one to start focusing on out of the gate.
3: I could use a lot of terms here, broad brush strokes, generic, cookie cutter. That's the kind of stuff that you'll get sometimes from those national people like Dave Ramsey. And in many of the articles that we talk about here, why don't we drill down on exactly what you need for retirement, what your strategy will be? Where are the gaps in what you want to do and the money that's there? Let's figure that out. And that is what we talk about when we talk about having a meeting and going over your roadmap for retirement. We'll put one together for you at no cost or obligation, talking about markets and risk and taxes and what to do with that 401k, how to make it into income, how do you make that income stretch out, 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Let's get it all taken care of. That's the roadmap for retirement. 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

0: Rocky raced toward the falls, those sly spies Boris and Natasha watched from a distance.
1: Is Moose kaput, darling?
0: No.
2: I'm gonna glide down with a rope.
3: Okay.
0: And the plucky squirrel, trailing the rope behind him, launched himself into space. Down he zoomed across the face of Thundering Falls and right to Bullwinkle.
3: Nice flying, Rock.
0: But at that instant, the bush tore loose.
2: Hang on, Bullwinkle.
0: And with great exertion of mighty moose muscle, Bullwinkle did hang on as he, Rocky, and the bush swung back to the safety of the shore.
2: Oh, made it. Were you scared, Bullwinkle?
3: Shucks, no. I was as cute as a cucumber, Rocky.
2: Bullwinkle, I'm over here. That's the bush you're talking to.
3: Imagine me not knowing my best friend from a mooseberry bush.
2: Bullwinkle?
3: Hmm?
2: Say that again.
3: All right. Hmm?
2: No, before that. You said this was a...
3: Just a mooseberry... Mooseberry!
2: Bullwinkle, you did it! You found the last available mooseberry bush in the country!
3: Just my keen eyeballs, I guess.
0: Meanwhile, the two spies had just contacted their superiors overseas.
4: I tell you, I sent whole tank full of rocket fuel by submarine to main seaport.
5: Well, now it's missing.
4: The tank or the rocket fuel?
5: The seaport.
6: WNIR, Kent Akron. It is a Boris and Natasha, best enemies we ever known from Television Sunday. Some of our favorites from the Rocky and Bullwinkle cartoon show in the 1960s here. And, of course, they were the bad people. The guys always chasing after Rocky and Bullwinkle for something or the other. This is called the Jet Fuel Formula Adventure. It was the very first one that was aired on ABC TV in 1959 when the show went on the air. And again, it spread over some 32 different segments over about just as many episodes of the show, since they only showed little bits in the beginning and the end of the half hour. And it was like an old television or movie serial is basically how the thing was structured.
7: From ABC News, I'm Mike Dubusky. There are positive indications from both the U.S. and Iran today as spokespeople from both sides try to work out a time frame to sign a memorandum of understanding. U.S. Ambassador to the U.N. Mike Waltz on ABC News this week.
8: I'm confident. The team is confident. Again, I'll let the final details be announced by them. I don't want to get ahead of the president or the vice president, but they have every intent of getting this done today.
7: President Trump is criticizing Israel's latest strike on Beirut, claiming the attack should not have happened and suggesting the move could compromise the impending U.S. peace deal. Tonight's Ultimate Fighting Championship event at the White House is set. Here's ABC News senior White House correspondent Selena Wang with a preview.
9: This big UFC fight is the first time a professional sporting event has ever been held on White House grounds. And President Trump says it's all to celebrate America's 250th anniversary, but it also happens to be Trump's 80th birthday.
7: Not looking great weather-wise, though.
10: We're setting up for a potentially rainy day. You know, we have the UFC fight that'll be going on at the White House there. And this is the timing where a lot of that rain is going to roll through. So if you look at this timestamp, here we are, 7 p.m.
9: This big UFC fight is the first time a professional sporting event has ever been held on White House grounds. And President Trump says it's all to celebrate America's 250th anniversary.
7: Some technical difficulties there. ABC News meteorologist Samara Theodore. And the New York Knicks are NBA champions for the first time in more than half a century. ABC's Trevor Ault is in San Antonio, where he spoke with Jalen Brunson from the Knicks.
11: What does it mean to you to get to experience this with your dad alongside you?
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7: The NYPD says they made more than 60 arrests last night as New Yorkers flooded the streets in celebration. 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
7: A voting rights group claims to have been the target of an FBI raid this week. Organizers say federal agents took devices, documents, and computers. Here's ABC investigative correspondent Olivia Rubin.
17: Ohio Organizing Collaborative, which registers voters in the swing state, reportedly saying more than 100 federal agents descended with warrants on Thursday. A board member for the group telling the New York Times the move is part of the administration's, quote, escalating attempt to intimidate civil rights leaders.
7: The Department of Justice confirmed to ABC News that a judge did issue a search warrant for the center, but did not clarify what was being investigated. Another shark attack off Australia this weekend, the fourth such attack in recent weeks. Agriculture Minister Tara Moriarty of New South Wales says they're stepping up enforcement.
18: Nothing is off the table in terms of how we deal with sharks going forward, but I'm particularly interested in further advice on how we can expand the use of technology, which means we can spot sharks sooner and get beaches closed and keep people safer.
7: The three other recent shark attacks in Australia were fatal, and all people involved were spearfishing. Nara Organics is recalling its baby formula after an outbreak of infant botulism across several states. The FDA says three babies between 2 and 5 months old were hospitalized after drinking whole milk organic powdered infant formula from the company. Parents who have that formula are being urged to stop using it immediately. Mike Dubosky, ABC News.
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26: You know, I had kind of a wild childhood myself.
0: He raced toward the falls. Those sly spies, Boris and Natasha, watched from a distance.
1: Is Moose kaput, darling?
27: No.
4: So now I kill Moose, right?
5: No, you idiot. Get the formula and return home. We got special reception planned for you.
4: Okay, over and out.
2: Now we gotta get this bush back to Washington, Boerwinkle.
3: Yeah, before it catches the mooseberry blight.
2: But at last we got the secret ingredient.
4: Secret ingredient?
3: Come on, Rocky, let's start hiking.
4: Hold on there, gentlemen.
2: Who are you?
4: Special Agent FBI.
2: You mean FBI?
4: No, FBI. Federal Plant Inspector. You got any peaches, pears, pineapples, passion fruit, papayas, or mooseberries?
2: Well, it just so happens.
4: Aha, a mooseberry bush. And he's crawling with mooseberry blight.
3: It is?
4: The splint must be sprayed right away, quick.
2: Now, wait a minute, you can't...
4: There's no charge.
3: Oh, that's all right, then.
0: So the inspector sprayed and sprayed until not a thing could be seen. And when the cloud cleared away, both the bush and the inspector were gone.
3: Boy, that's what I call a powerful spray.
6: WNIR with Bob Lewis. So, indeed, it's another Sunday in our tribute to our favorite TV bad people, villains. This is a Boris and Natasha Sunday, celebrating Boris Badenoff and Natasha Fatale, the villains from the Rocky and Bullwinkle cartoon series of the 1960s. This is one of the very first episodes of the show that aired originally in 1959 on ABC television. It's called The Jet Fuel Formula. And it comprised, well, really quite a few of the short segments of the cartoon show. Some 39 segments completed the story arc, if you will, of this first episode. It also stretched across over 13 to 18 different segments of the show in over 8 or 9 different episodes. So, again, we're just focusing on 2 of those episodes and just about 12 of those segments today on our program. But the idea is that Bullwinkle J. Moose developed a super jet fuel where the secret formula comes from mooseberries, from the elusive mooseberry bush. Apparently the bad people, Natasha and Boris, stole the first actual container of produced formula, jet fuel, and that got lost trying to get back to their homeland of Pottsylvania, and now they're trying to find and get the mooseberry bush back so they can create their own rocket fuel. And again, the good guys are trying to keep the mooseberry bush from going into their hands and all that kind of stuff. It's as weird as the show was. And the show is truly weird. It was Jay Ward and Alex Anderson were a couple of producers in Hollywood, and they wanted to produce a cartoon show. They did a proposal originally on a show that was supposed to be, again, a blend of different cartoon characters, and they were going to call it the show that was going to be called The Crusader Rabbit. Now, Crusader Rabbit kind of morphed into Rocky Squirrel, the flying squirrel who's the hero of the show. They had a moose on the show. It's called Canadian Moose, and that morphed into Bullwinkle Moose. They got the name for Bullwinkle from a Berkeley, California car dealership called Bullwinkle Motors. And that's where they got the name of the two characters. They recreated that show and repackaged it and eventually sold it to ABC as first of all, Rocky and Friends. And then it became Bullwinkle and Friends later on in the long run that they had on the networks from 1959 until 1963. So the Rocky and Bullwinkle features were just already ready to go by the time the show hit the air in 1959. This first segment was produced beginning in February of 1958. They hired some pretty good voice actors to work on it. June Foray was the voice of Rocket J. Squirrel and Natasha Fatale. Paul Praise was the voice of Boris Badenoff and God knows how many other characters in the show. And Bill Scott, who was one of the producers of the show, took on the voice talent of Bullwinkle Moose, and again, many other different characters. And the narrator was William Conrad, the famous actor and radio star who later would be known as Cannon or Jake and the Fat Man on television in the 1970s and 80s. But he then was still doing Gunsmoke on the radio until about 1962, and again, well-known for being a bit actor in mostly good film noir movies of the 1940s and 1950s, including a great role as one of the killers in the classic movie The Killers, from our director Richard Siodmak, introducing Burt Lancaster in 1948. So he was well-known as a great voice in radio and television commercials back at that time already. So he was the tongue-in-cheek narrator of the show, sponsored originally by General Mills, the cereal company. It was put in a late afternoon time slot so it would be targeted toward children, but Jay Ward often said that the show was not meant for children at all. It was meant for adults, and children could kind of hang out if they wanted to. Again, Rocky, Bullwinkle, and Friends, and our favorite bad people, Boris Badenoff and Natasha Fatale. Believe me, when I first saw the show when I was, 9, 10 years old, I thought Natasha was pretty sexy. When I watch it now, and I still think she's pretty sexy. 75 degrees currently in Akron. It's going to be, it's fair out there right now. They say it is going to be rain. Now, let me look at the forecast once again, but they say there's a chance of rain today at 90%. Showers and thunderstorms and gusty winds. They say the temperatures will start to fall from the current 75-degree reading to about mid-60s by 5 o'clock this afternoon as this cold front moves through. Tonight, a chance of showers again, tapering off. Overnight low down to 54. Monday, mostly sunny and milder with a high of 69 degrees. As the week goes on, Monday night, clear skies, a low 53. Tuesday, a high of 73. And Tuesday night, another chance of rain, a low about 57. Wednesday, a chance of showers, a high of 75. Wednesday night, showers are likely, and a low expected to be right around 53 degrees. Thursday, showers, high of 82. Thursday night, chance of showers, a low down to 59. And on Friday, sunny with a high of 78. Friday night, low about 58. Saturday, a chance of showers and a high of 79. So it's not bad, but I'm looking at the radar right now. It's kind of puzzling, and they call about this rain coming our way. At this hour, there is a lot of rain on the other side of Lake Erie in Ontario right now, and some pretty heavy rain, too, going all the way up from the southern shores the northern shores of Lake Erie, all the way up into past London, Ontario, again, into the northern parts of that province, but nothing around us. I mean, truly and really, we're in the clear, so I don't know where this extra rain is going to come from, unless it's out where I can't see it to the left of my screen here. I only know what they show me, you know? So, yeah, so I guess I have to believe them. They figure that rain is a-coming, so we'll have to keep that in mind if you're doing anything outside today. Of course, the Guardians are playing Detroit at home in Cleveland today. That game starts at 1:40. Akron Rubber Ducks are in Erie, Pennsylvania, with a game over there that will start, again, about the same time this afternoon. It was a special day, right? It's a special day today, and after the break, we'll tell you all about why today is special and if there's anything you can do to celebrate this special day, in case you've been living under a rock and didn't know what day it was. That's coming up next.
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And the white was the white of the snow at Valley Forge. The blue was the blue of the free, open sky. And the stars were the 13 sisters by the sea who built their home and called it Liberty.

0: and that government of the people, by the people, for the people shall not perish from the earth.
1: 71IR, yes indeed. Today is Flag Day. It's of course with a classic movie with Jimmy Cagney, Yankee Doodle Dandy, the kind of a biopic of George M. Cohan, who had a lot of patriotic music back in the early part of the 20th century. Just as a side on the movie, it was released in 1942. Jimmy Cagney said, without any question, it was a favorite movie he's ever done. Because essentially, Jimmy Cagney was a song and dance man in vaudeville before he went into the movies, and his first big hit was as the big gangster in The Public Enemy, and from that time on, he got typed as being a gangster actor, especially working for Warner Brothers. Is all he ever did, and he really wanted to do singing and dancing, and so when this opportunity came up to do Yankee Doodle Dandy, which was a musical filled with him doing the singing and dancing that George Cohan might have done or might not have done, but Cagney always did it better. And he just jumped at it, and it became one of his favorite motion pictures, because even after that, he was still typecast as a gangster, and he had to fill out his Warner Brothers contract. The last movie he did for Warner Brothers in 1949 was called White Heat, which is considered by many to be the ultimate film noir gangster movie, which is exactly what Cagney wanted it to be, because he, at the time, he said that he wanted that to be his last gangster movie, so he deliberately played the role as such an evil and amoral individual, he figured no one would ever cast him as a gangster again. Well, they did, because he was so good in that role in White Heat. But he loved Yankee Doodle Dandy. One of the little aspects about Yankee Doodle Dandy, they started making the film in December of 1941, and as fate would have it, the first scheduled day of shooting was the Monday after Pearl Harbor Day. So that's when they're supposed to begin doing some of these very patriotic scenes. Cagney recalled that it was a very emotional day, and they almost didn't get the project started because everybody was so upset and worried about what was happening. Again, no one knew what was going to occur or what was going to happen with the war, but they went ahead and produced the movie. And one of the things that they had to change was originally the movie was supposed to be in full color, Technicolor, at the day. But because of almost the immediate seizure of the government for many what they called critical war supplies, they couldn't get the film stock to film the Yankee Doodle Dandy in color, so they filmed it in glorious black and white, and that's how it stayed for many years until Ted Turner developed the colorization system he used, computerized colorization of movies back in the 1970s or so. And of all the movies they colorized, quite frankly, I think it's the only good black and white movie that came up better in color, because it really was meant to be in color. So when you see it, if you see the original black and white, or sometimes they will show the color print, it probably does look good in color. But again, classic movie, and that's just a great song. Because it is Flag Day. Put out your flag if you can. That's a way to celebrate Flag Day. There aren't really any particular Flag Day individual celebrations I was able to find. And if you have one that you know of in your area, give us a call at 330-673-1234 and tell us. Up in Mayfield Heights, the Cleveland suburb on the east side off 271 there, they're having their annual Flag Day Salute to Freedom parade today. It gets all underway in about half an hour from now, about 1 o'clock. It's on Mayfield Road from Brainerd to the big I-271 interchange on Mayfield and I-271. And it will start at 1 o'clock, and at 3 o'clock, they'll have a big country music concert at the Aquatics and Community Center parking lot on Marsall Road, which is again near I-271 and Mayfield Road, the big Marsall apartments there. And once more, it's a lot of fun there. So if you want to travel,

0: MacArthur's Brew House, and more. They've also added hurling and rugby tournaments to the entertainment lineup. I assume they mean hurling like balls or something, not hurling after drinking too much of that good beer. Okay, I hope so. Anyhow, the admission is free. So it's going on for the rest of the day today at Falls River Square at Front Street in Cuyahoga Falls, the 2026 Riverfront Irish Festival. And that's just about all I can see going on, especially this weekend here in the greater Akron area. So get out there and maybe create an event of your own. 330-673-1234, 800-669-4100. Good afternoon. You're on WNIR.
1: Good afternoon, Bob.
0: How you doing?
1: Good. The Rocky and Bullwinkle. I don't know if you're aware of this, but you know Basil that comes and visits your morning show, the comedian?
0: Uh-huh.
1: He was the voice of Bullwinkle for 17 years for Universal Studios.
0: Oh, wow. That's cool.
1: I mean, you had them right there in your hands.
0: Well, I guess, yeah. So, yeah, because they continue to make, the show is eternal. It continues to be remade, and new episodes are added, and they did some live animation and some, computerized animation versions of it. But it's a legend. I mean, it started all those many years ago and has yet to, I guess, apparently lose any steam.
1: Yeah, no, I grew up watching it. I didn't see it the first time around. Mm-hmm. I watched it, the second time around and reruns.
0: Yeah.
1: But yeah, I mean, it was quite a show. It was quite a show.
0: Yeah. Really, a lot of great laughs. And the thing is that I watch it as a kid and I laughed. Now I watch it as I'm older and I realize how, it worked on both levels. It both worked for both kids. And the satire was really aimed right at the adults. And the satire is pretty much on the beam, too, in many cases.
1: It's amazing. When you look back at especially the cartoons from the 30s and 40s, the stuff they put in them,
0: mm-hmm.
1: I mean, today would never, ever, ever be allowed to be aired.
0: Oh, no. I mean, you're kidding. Anvils dropping on people all the time? That'd be too violent. I don't know why, because considering our video games are 10 times more violent, but,
1: those are horrible. I mean, yeah, I know, but, now that you say that, it's amazing. Yeah, the video games that they promote to the children, those are okay. Headshots, all that stuff, that's fine.
0: Mm-hmm.
1: But if you, heavens forbid, you say a word, and next thing you know, you're in jail.
0: Yeah, I mean, like I said, some of those Warner Brothers cartoons, some of them got to brush up on your history, because a lot of the references are made to contemporary people and events of the 40s and 50s. But if you know what they're talking about, like I said, there are a lot of subtle digs in those things that are really funny. Same thing with Rocky and Bullwinkle. I mean, the whole idea of Boris and Natasha, obviously there were puns at the Russians of the day that we were so afraid of. And
1: mm-hmm.
0: And the other characters, too, were just precious. I mean, just off the wall, really.
1: No, I didn't watch it, but I saw a clip of it. Supposedly, there's a Disney, I think it was Donald Duck, maybe back in 42 or 43, where the cartoon was based on that Walt Disney was supposedly going to help Hitler.
0: Oh, geez.
1: In the cartoon. Yeah, when you watch the cartoon, you're looking at it and you're like, wait a minute, is he looking to help Hitler? When you watch the cartoon.
0: Mm-hmm.
1: So, like I said, I didn't see the entire, I just saw the clip, and I'm like, what did they know back then?
0: Yeah.
1: I mean, what were they doing?
0: Well, I know.
1: What's really going on?
0: I know a lot of the Warner Brothers cartoons where they made fun of the Japanese were,
1: Oh, my God, that's horrible.
0: Yeah. That would,
1: with the teeth and everything.
0: Yeah. You talk about the Indians mascot, Chief Wahoo. I mean, but again, mm-hmm. We were at war. They were our enemy. We weren't supposed to like them at all. They made it very plain. Even some of the Three Stooges episodes from that era when they're making fun of the Nazis are pretty funny when you come to think of it. But, today, I don't know that any of this kind of humor, it's there, but it's almost like, it's almost like considered obscenity to make certain kinds of jokes about certain kind of people where, 30 and 40 years ago, they were commonplace and nobody really was terribly offended by it.
1: Oh, my God. I've been watching little clips of the Jeffersons.
0: Uh-huh.
1: Oh, my God. I'm like, that would never,

0: air today.
1: No.
0: It absolutely would never air today. You know, it was the scene was where George was asked to join this exclusive tennis club.
1: Mm-hmm.
0: And he's trying to open his locker. You know, they gave him keys to his locker, and he's trying to, he can't get this locker open. And the black janitor comes in, sees him banging away at this locker, and he grabs him. You know, because he's thinking he's a thief.
1: Mm-hmm.
0: You know, because why else would he be here?
1: Yeah.
0: You know, and then he basically explains to him why he's here and everything. But, I mean, when you watch it, you're like, and, you know, I do remember seeing the episode as a kid. It never occurred to me that there was anything bad going on.
1: Mm-hmm. Yeah, it was.
0: You know, maybe because I didn't understand. You know, well, so, you know, I just saw the slapstick.
1: And they were trying to. It was satire. They're trying to poke fun at the fact that the ridiculousness of it, that, you know, just because of his skin color to be assumed to be, you know, a criminal, you know, you're supposed to be sort of like laughing at that, but laughter is supposed to diffuse everything and make us all realize that we're all kind of the same. That's, you know, the original works of Richard Pryor are so funny, yeah, but they're very, you know, again, his whole idea of humor is the way he, you know, wrote Blazing Saddles with Mel Brooks. You could never do that today, but the idea was supposed to make fun, you know, they made fun of, you know, Mel Brooks made fun of Hitler, you know, Blazing Saddles made fun of racism, and by making fun of it, it kind of diffuses its, you know, its danger and its evil. It's supposed to make you say how silly it was and how silly it is to be racist or silly it is to, you know, embrace some of these, you know, negative philosophies. But nowadays, I think maybe it backfired. Maybe it isn't. Mm-hmm. You know, I mean, All the Family is supposed to be a big joke, yet most people watched All the Family now today think, oh, hey, well, that's great. I agree with that guy. You know, I'm definitely down with Marchie Bunker. So maybe it didn't, you know, being satire doesn't really click with the American public as much as it does, say, with the British or abroad.
0: I remember when I was a kid, 95% of your jokes were racist jokes.
1: Oh, sure.
0: And nobody cared. They were just, oh, that was funny, that was funny. But now you say it, I'm offended. Yeah. I'm deeply offended. I think I'm going to go cry.
1: Well, all humor, and again, all humor makes fun of someone or something. Or it wouldn't be humorous. You know, somebody slips on a banana peel and falls, and you laugh. Well, that's not very funny for the person that slipped on a banana peel and hurt themselves.
0: No.
1: But you're laughing at somebody's misfortune. So all humor really is laughing at somebody's misfortune or somebody's mistakes. And so it's all, you know, essentially it's all kind of, you know, negative, bad, like, you know, you're laughing at somebody's misfortune. But that is that's the basis of humor, basis of slapstick, you know, and satire is what brings out that satire puts out something that could be taken seriously, that you're supposed to laugh at, but when you realize that so many people take the satire and they take it literally, that it's what it means, and they miss totally the fact that you're being made fun of.
0: Yeah, I think the reason why they do all that is it's a form of control, because you have to start somewhere. You know, I mean, I think if you can control even the tiniest bit of speech, you can control the population. Because during COVID, what they did to everybody,
1: mm-hmm.
0: You know, you didn't have a mask on. I mean, the general population, I mean, they went after you tooth and nail. You were the, you were the worst thing ever. You're going to kill everybody. I mean, the stuff, the propaganda, you know, that they spread, and they do the same thing now. Like I see when they, it's like, why can't I say what I want to say, well, this word, or talk about this person or that person. You know, why is that? You know, I thought we live in a free country. You know, but I think they do it because if they can control even the smallest amount, and then the next step is even easier. I mean, look what they did to child care. You know, you're not allowed to, during, what was it, the 90s? Well, if you spank your kid, I'm calling 1-976 kids.
1: Yeah, yeah.
0: You know? And I think that's just a slow way to control the people. And I just hope people wake up and just say, hey, you know what? We're not doing that anymore.
1: Mm-hmm.
0: Well, have you seen the protest in Albania?
1: That
0: island?
1: I have to say I've kind of missed that one.
0: Truly. Oh, my goodness. There's hundreds of thousands of people every day are protesting, you know, because you know, the Trump's daughter and Kushner won a, you know, and the way they portrayed it, like this was an abandoned island, you know, kind of like Gilligan's Island. You know, they were marooned there, and it was the most beautiful thing. Nobody, and then it turns out when you hear the history, there's like 3,600 nuclear bunkers on that island. It was a military island. It was...
1: Where is this again? Albania?
0: The island's called Sazan. S-A-Z-A-N.
1: And so what does this have to do with Trump and his empire?
0: Well, because they... Kushner... His company Affinity Partners, along with Ivanka Trump,
1: mm-hmm.
0: they want to buy this island from Albania.
1: Mm-hmm. And do what with it?
0: They claim that it's going to be a playground for the rich.
1: Oh, okay.
0: Well, but if you look at the military aspect of it, I think what they're going to do, because it's the island controls the old Toronto Strait, and between the Adriatic and the Ionian Sea,
1: mm-hmm.
0: and I think what they're going to do is, if they get control of it, they're going to put a toll road in.
1: Yeah, there you go. There you go.
0: Well, but I know, but I mean, that just means that the rest of the world has to pay something that was free, something that was, you know, traversed by millions and billions of people over the, you know, span of humanity, and now you think you're just going to walk in and put up a gate and then make people pay? So our products are... Forget about how expensive they are now. Imagine what they're going to cost once they do that.
1: Okay.
0: Because Iran wants to do that with the Strait of Hormuz.
1: Mm-hmm.
0: But their explanation is, hey, listen, we need war reparations, and we know you're not going to give it to us, so we want to charge... you know, a toll here, so we can fix what you guys ruined. this is just to pilfer the people.
1: Well,
0: I mean, I was just telling my dad,
1: it's the lure of the dollar. And if people allow this to happen, and, you know, it's good old business. I mean, that's what they keep talking about. You wanted to hire, everybody says, hey, we should have a businessman as president. Well, you have a businessman as president now. And guess what he's doing? What businessmen do best. He's making money for himself. So why are you surprised that he's going to get, you know, a kickback or some cut to the box office? As I say, a taste of the box office for this big fight that he's having on the White House lawn. You know, why would you object to that? It's a businessman. Businessmen and business people, they make money. And that's how they work things. So, yeah, talking about tolls. Keep that in mind. You're talking about tolls in just a second here. You're on WNIR. Go ahead.
2: Good afternoon, Bob. How are you?
1: I'm doing fine.
2: Oh, as far as Mr. Trump and this event he's having for his birthday, I think it's disgusting, because it's beneath the dignity of the White House to do something like this. The White House is a holy place for our republic. And for him to cheapen it like this is really disgusting, in my opinion.
1: Mm-hmm. Well, a lot of people feel the same way, and they agree with that to a point. But they did have a thing yesterday where a lot of the public was invited to come and meet the participants, but the actual event itself, man, that's the tickets are for, you know, the well-heeled only and by invitation only.
2: Is this going to be on TV? It's probably pay-per-view or
1: whatever. Oh, yeah, it's on Paramount Plus, oddly enough, if you want to consider all the associations with that.
2: Oh, getting back to the Bullwinkle business.
1: Uh-huh.
2: Bullwinkle, for many years, had a float in the balloon in the Macy's Parade.
1: Yes,
2: at one
1: yes.
2: point.
1: Mm-hmm.
2: For many, many years. Oh, and one of the guys, there was a segment on the thing called Aesop's Fables.
1: Mm-hmm. Yes.
2: And it was also a guy by the name of Charlie Ruggles was the voice of Aesop.
1: Mm-hmm.
2: He was a famous, he did a, one of his most famous movies was a thing called, it was a Christmas.
1: Oh, yeah, something about Manhattan, and he's a rich guy, and he has a mansion in the Manhattan that the bum moves into.
2: Yeah, yeah.
1: Yeah, I can't think of the name of it, yeah. Something on Manhattan, or something to do with, I think Manhattan's in the title, but yes, every year I watch that. That is a great movie.
2: Yeah. It happened on Fifth Avenue.
1: That's it. Happened on Fifth Avenue. Yeah, that's a classic.
2: That's a great picture. And a lot of that stuff was aimed, you know, at the Russians, of course, you know.
1: Yeah.
2: Oh, and one thing that they never do is during the war, Bugs Bunny sold war bonds.
1: Mm-hmm.
2: And one of the things that he did was he had Al Jolson singing War Bonds, and that was in blackface. You'd never see that on TV today.
1: No, you may never see it anywhere. Yeah, times change, you know, values change, but it's part of history, though. You know, it's part of history.
2: Blackface originally was not aimed. It was the reason the blackface was used in the first place was that. Actors had such low opinion or low self or public images.
1: Yeah.
2: And most people didn't want to, and I heard this from George Burns in A View of the Old Timers.
1: Mm-hmm.
2: It had nothing to do with race. They were blacks who painted their faces black.
1: Oh, because they wouldn't be recognized when they go down the street.
2: They didn't want to be recognized, so that's why they did what they did.
1: I believe
2: the
1: that.
2: Origin of a minstrelsy. And you talk about George M. Cohan. He actually owned a theater in Youngstown at one point.
1: Did he?
2: The Park Theater, which was on East Federal Street, near where the current YMCA is on Champion Street. He owned it for a short period of time.
1: Huh.
2: He and his him and Cohen and Harris owned it for back about 100 years ago.
1: Oh, jeez. Well, that's terrible.
2: He owned theaters all over the country.
1: Yeah, I mean, it's interesting. You know, the Warner Brothers themselves, also about 100 years ago, they started in Youngstown, Sharon, Pennsylvania. Youngstown is a hotbed of that kind of stuff.
2: And Youngstown was a stop on the vaudeville circuit.
1: Yes.
2: Jolson played here many times. And one of the things that, talking about the Warner Brothers, how their father had a butcher shop in Youngstown.
1: Mm-hmm.
2: And they got, they bought their first projector by hawking the family horse. There was a blind family horse that used to deliver the meat, mm-hmm. and they actually hawked him in order to buy the first motion picture theater, or motion projector.
1: Well, I hope they made enough money to keep the family in a new horse at some point.
2: Well, they got it back, but you know, they actually got the... And believe it or not, it was a Youngstown guy by the name of Spitz Renner who gave Jack Warner his first job in show business. He was a chaser. They used to show the movies, you know.
1: Mm-hmm.
2: And in between the movies, they would have a chaser who would sing songs, you know, follow the bouncing ball kind of thing,
1: mm-hmm.
2: just to chase the people out of the theater. that's how they cleared the theater.
1: I see.
2: They would put a very bad singer in there, you know, in the...
1: Yeah, on stage, yeah, and everybody would leave, so they wouldn't see the second show for free. Yeah,
2: and then they would move it on again. That's
1: George. That's great stuff. That's great stuff.
2: Yeah.
1: Well, you have a good afternoon. Thanks for calling.
2: Have a great day. Bye-bye.
1: Bye-bye. That is great stuff. Again, Youngstown's a hotbed. You know, and a lot of these great singers, like we talked about from the Golden Era, Harry Como, obviously Dean Martin, another one. You know, they maybe get to start in that area because Dean was from Steubenville. He was to get to start playing in Pittsburgh and Youngstown and Cleveland. Perry Como, for a while, was a big band singer for a band based at the old Statler Hilton Hotel in Cleveland. And, of course, as we may or may not know, George Burns and Gracie Allen, one of the famous of the wedded couples of the golden age of entertainment, you want to call it that, they were married at the Statler Hilton Hotel in Cleveland because his brother, George Burns' brother, owned a bridal store in Akron, which operated until just last decade or so, finally closed down after so many years. That was his brother, and that's why he got married here, so that his brother could attend the wedding at the Statler Hilton Hotel. And for many years I worked in that building. It was called the Statler Office Tower back then. The radio station was on the 12th floor of that building. Prior to that, another radio station was in the penthouse for many, many years of that building. And now I believe the building is condos. Some years ago, I went to visit the building before they went condos. And we went to the very floor that the radio stations were located on. And this was some years after they had moved. The stations originally moved to the Tower City area, Tower City office building. And then, of course, when they were sold, they got moved out to Independence. But all of these years passed, they had not yet done anything with that 12th floor. And a friend of mine went up there with a video camera, and everything was virtually just the way they left it. The weekend, they moved everything out to move to Tower City. You know, there was equipment sitting on the floor. There was, wires hanging off the walls. And it was really kind of sad. But I guess now they've made that all into like a condos type thing. But when we were there, and they did some remodeling, they expanded the newsroom and things like that. And as they took off the walls, they discovered that, you know, behind the walls that they walled in were all the different, you know, bathrooms for every single room that was there. And there was some great stuff in there. They had the old, things they used to put on the door, when you could check in, when you could check out. We found, you know, copies of menus from the restaurant that was there at the time, and all kinds of stuff that was, again, literally walled in when they remodeled it to turn it into basically offices and radio studios. But I love that it's got that historical part of old buildings. And there was one part of the building we never did figure out, and that was right across from the studio, the AM studio, was a door, and in the door was like a slop sink room. You know what that means? They had a big sink in there with a, for the cleaning people. And we used that for storage. We had some shelves in there. We'd store things in there. But there was a pipe running down from the ceiling into the slop sink room that always drained water 24 hours a day. You had to keep the door closed because you always heard this running water. And if you didn't close the door to the slop sink room, you'd hear the running water on the air. And I could never, no one ever figured out where that water was coming from. We were on the 12th floor. There were only two more floors above us. But we did notice that when the water stopped running, the air conditioning failed, and it would get very warm. Now, this was an old building, and they didn't actually have windows, that you actually could open windows if you wanted to, and it got that warm. But, you know, so somehow the running water, the 24-hour-a-day running water, had something to do with the building air conditioning, but I could never figure out exactly what it was all about, and none of the engineers that ever worked there could ever figure out what that was all about. But that's, old buildings, old architecture, they have a real charm. 330-673-1234, 800-669-4100. 75 degrees currently, and again, we have some thunderstorms. Showers supposed to come our way at some point today, but right now, it doesn't look all that bad. We'll come back with more of your calls, 330-673-1234, on our Boris and Natasha favorite TV villain Sunday.
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1: 330-673-1234. Lines are open. We have no topics we're going to talk about today, but a lot of topics we're going to bring up. But you can talk about anything you want to talk about right now. But gentleman mentioned tolls earlier. About people buying an island in Albania from the Trump family and maybe setting it up as a great luxury resort and, by the way, collecting tolls when the ships that come by. This is becoming a big issue now, apparently, in the world. You know, the Iranians want to charge a toll for the Straits of Hormuz. Well, thinking about tolls. Now, anybody who drives from here, and if you ever go like to Detroit, or Detroit to Windsor. A lot of people come from here and they will drive up to Windsor to go to the big casino up there, Caesars Windsor, okay? So if you've been up that way, you probably know that there's only, you know, two ways to get from Detroit, to cross the Detroit River to get into Windsor, Canada. There's two ways. There's this tunnel, the Windsor Tunnel, which is right smack dab in downtown Detroit and downtown Windsor, that you get off the I-75 freeway. You literally are in the heart of downtown Detroit. There's the tunnel. 5 or 6 minutes, you go through the tunnel. The other side, it lets you out right into the middle of downtown Windsor. For most folks going to the Windsor Casino, that's the way to go. Because, again, it lets you out right out, you know, two blocks away from the casino. So you get out there, drive the casino, you're there. But there's no truck traffic allowed in the tunnel, for obvious reasons. And the only other way to get to Canada from that part of the United States is going across the Ambassador Bridge, a big suspension bridge that was built way back in 1929. And it's been the only way to get into, for trucks to get into Canada from the United States, or vice versa, from Canada back to the United States for all those years. It's old. It's narrow. It's always been a roadblock and a real traffic stopper for the truck traffic, especially trying to get back and forth across the border to go into Canada. It doesn't connect directly to any freeways. You have to, again, get off the 75 to get to the Ambassador Bridge. And once you're there, it lets out into the, quite frankly, the middle of one of the industrial neighborhoods of Windsor, and trucks have to go basically through a whole bunch of surface streets and a whole bunch of Windsor neighborhoods to get to the Canadian freeway, the big cross-country 401 freeway that they have up there that connects one side of Canada to another. So there's never been a direct connection between U.S. United States and the Canadian freeways in that part of the world, that part of the crossing. So many years ago, they proposed that they wanted to build a new bridge to connect with the United States to Canada there with new toll plazas, with new customs plazas, and it would be a direct connection from I-75 right onto the 401 in Canada. So if you weren't going directly to Windsor or getting off to go to Windsor, you didn't have to go through Windsor. You could bypass the city and go on to where your destination was one way or the other. Well, they proposed this years ago, but it's a unique thing about the Ambassador Bridge. It's the only international bridge in North America that is privately owned. It is owned by a private company, a private American company. It's not owned by the state of Michigan or the government of the United States or the province of Canada. It's owned by a private company, which was for many, many years controlled by billionaire Manuel Morone, who passed away in 2020. But they started proposing this new bridge decades ago. And, of course, he fought it tooth and nail. And after his passing, his estate continued to fight it because, you know, any new bridge basically will kill the Ambassador Bridge completely. He never put any money into the bridge. He rarely improved it. He didn't put any money into the approaches or the customs area. Very run down, again, very backed up, a real, stopper on the roads, a real burden for the truckers to have to go through, but he wouldn't put any money into it. But the same token, he fought tooth and nail to have another bridge being built. And now, he went to court a million times. He tried to prevent the entities from buying land to be able to put the bridge approaches up on either side of the border. Long, long, long story. Well, again, finally, at the end of the long story, he lost. And the state of Michigan in the United States and the country of Canada and the province of Ontario finally reached an agreement to build a new bridge that would directly connect I-75 just south of Detroit's downtown area to the 401 in Canada, which will be just east of the downtown Windsor area. And again, there will be new customs plazas, duty-free shops, all that good stuff there. And they finally started to build it. And it took many years to build. And again, if anybody travels up that way, you know that if you're going up to 75, you saw all the construction, you saw all these big things being built, and, you know, you realize something big was happening. So, you know, they finally put together, the Canadian government paid for the entire bridge, except for the part actually on the Michigan soil where the approach was built for the bridge and the customs plaza and the duty-free shop plaza. That was all built by the state of Michigan, and the rest of it was built by the province of Ontario and the government of Canada, to the tune of some $8 billion. It cost Canada to build this bridge, which is called the Gordie Howe Bridge, named after a very famous Canadian hockey player. So the Gordie Howe Bridge, all these years, was due to open on Friday, which also was Gordie Howe's birthday. And again, this had been the contract had been negotiated, you know, the toll and the tariffs had been not the tariffs, but the tolls had been, you know, constructed, and there was a certain amount would go back to Michigan, but most of it would go to Canada for paying for the bridge. This is all negotiated over many, many years, and all in place. The bridge was set to open, and suddenly, virtually out of nowhere, as is his wont, President Trump put out an executive order refusing to allow the bridge to open on the American side, and threatening to put, you know, troops on the entrances of the bridge, because he said, no, the bridge can't open yet, because America should get more of the bridge tolls than what was in the original agreement. And this said, quite frankly, you know, we hear stories about how polite Canadians are and how nice they are and how they never, you know, they don't like to insult people and stuff. Listening to the Canadian broadcasts up there about this bridge, I have never heard Canadians get that angry about anything in my life. Not even losing a hockey game to an American team. Oh, they're angry. They're really mad. Again, everything was all set. All the agreements were signed, sealed, delivered years ago. I think going back to probably the Bush administration, they started all this. And suddenly, you know, we pop up with, now we want our cut of the tolls. And we won't let you open the bridge until we negotiate this, along with our other negotiations that are continuing with Canada to produce and craft a new American-Canadian trade agreement, you know, to replace the other one that they negotiated under Donald Trump back in 2018. So that's all going on. So now he's put it all together, and of course he naturally threw in something else that just enrages the Canadians, a few remarks about, well, if you were one of the 51st state, you wouldn't have to have any of this stuff. You wouldn't even have any tolls. We would just take care of you. And which makes them even more angry. But, yes, the big now thing now is collecting tolls, apparently, from governments all around the world. So that's our latest thing. The bridge is not open. It's set to be open, but it's not open. The fact that the Maroon family, of course, in Detroit, are huge contributors to the Republican Party, probably have nothing to do with this. Because every day the Ambassador Bridge stays the only place that we can get into Canada for trucks. They're making, you know, another day's worth of their tolls and the money they're making up there. But I find that highly amusing. In addition to which, I also find amusing when people talk about, you know, nowhere in anywhere, you know, until he got inaugurated, President Trump ever mentioned anything about Canada being the 51st state. We certainly didn't elect him to kind of annex Canada. Or, you know, we fight the War of 1812, but he's been on that, and as we all know, he never really forgets anything. He never stops anything once he starts it. And interestingly enough, there is actually one Canadian province that has said that because they're upset with Canada for some other reasons, they are saying they might secede from the Canadian Confederation, and they might join the United States, and that is the province, Canadian province of Alberta. The home province of the city of Edmonton, which again is famous for the hockey player Wayne Gretzky, came from there and was part of that championship team out of Edmonton. And actually, their premier has said several times they would consider seceding from the Canadian Confederation and joining the United States. What does Alberta have that makes them even desirable? Well, that's where all the Canadian oil is. That's the center of the Canadian oil industry. Alberta and the oil sands. And they would say, oh, that's where they get all this. You know, that's where, and that's where their disputes with the rest of Canada are about pipelines and, you know, and revenue sharing and things like that. And interestingly enough, you know, so far, both the premier and several of the, you know, what they would call members of parliament, the state parliament, the provincial parliament in Alberta, won't deny that they're, you know, wouldn't want to secede and join the United States. And if that would go through, you'd have this one big prairie province dividing the Canadian Confederacy basically in half. And, you know, who knows? The idea that Canada would become part of the United States becomes less absurd than it seems right now. So it is quite interesting to watch these events, you know, for a hundred, since the War of 1812, basically, since 1814, we've totally ignored Canada. I mean, it's been just this nice place where people play hockey and, you know, way up north it gets really cold. And it's just been a really wonderful relationship. And now it's like becoming a big hullabaloo between the U.S. And these fine people who live up in Canada. So whether it's from the tolls on the Gordie Howe Bridge to whether Alberta and the oil sands will become you know, part of us, is one of the most interesting things I've seen happen in North America, and certainly in my lifetime. And I chuckle about it because it, on the surface it seems so totally absurd, but I don't know. It could have some very serious ramifications. I like to go to Caesars, Windsor, and gamble. It's closer than Atlantic City, you know, and, you know, not as far as Cincinnati. 330-673-1234. Another hour of open phones coming your way here on WNIR, so give us a call after the news at 1 o'clock. And, again, the Guardians start playing Texas within the half hour, and so the Rubber Ducks start playing in Erie in the next hour.
10: You're listening to us from ABC News. Mike Tobusky, President Trump says the signing of that memorandum of understanding with Iran is still happening despite Israel's strikes in Lebanon today. The president speaking with Axios, saying the signing of that agreement has been delayed by a few hours and criticizing Israeli Prime Minister Benjamin Netanyahu's decision to launch those strikes. Ambassador Wendy Sherman was a top negotiator of the Iran nuclear deal reached during the Obama administration. She spoke on ABC's This Week Today.
11: This is a highly technical negotiation. And I hope that Mr. Witkoff, Mr. Kushner, the vice president, will have an expert team, because it takes an expert team, including nuclear physicists, treasury experts, sanctions experts, commerce experts, lots of lawyers, intelligence assets, to really get such a deal done.
10: The Strait of Hormuz remains a key discussion point. Tensions around that critical waterway have been putting pressure on oil prices, but there is some good news on that front. The average price for a gallon of gas dropping about 10 cents over the last week.
12: Consumers still face the most volatile summer at the pump in years, but experts do have these good tips to help you save at the pump if you're planning that summer road trip. Make sure your car has its latest oil change, tires are properly inflated, leave on time to try and avoid stalling in traffic, make cruise control your friend.
10: ABC's Melissa Adan. Storms are forecast for the Washington, D.C. region tonight, but the UFC fight outside the White House will still go on, says UFC head Dana White. And it took 53 years, but the New York Knicks are once again NBA champions.
13: The Knicks won all three of the games that they played here in San Antonio, and last night their fans really cut into the Spurs' home court advantage. It was very easily a 50-50 split between Spurs fans and Knicks fans, with the crowd actually going roar for roar for the entire game up until that final buzzer.
10: ABC's Trevor Ault, you're listening to ABC News.
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18: One of the world's leading artificial intelligence companies is suspending two of its most advanced models. ABC's Christiane Cordero explains why.
19: Anthropic says it received the directive from the Trump administration, citing unspecific national security concerns facing their recently launched Mythos 5 and Fable 5, each with state-of-the-art AI capabilities. The administration asked Anthropic to block foreign nationals in and out of the U.S. To comply with the directive, Anthropic disabled both models for all users, but stands by the safeguards it has in place.
18: Earlier this year, the Trump administration attempted to label Anthropic a supply chain risk after the company refused to allow its technology to be used in certain war scenarios. That designation was ultimately shot down by a judge. Meanwhile, OpenAI is now facing a probe from several state attorneys general over the safety of ChatGPT. Both OpenAI and Anthropic are planning to go public in the coming months. Gun violence in Philadelphia leaves one person dead and three police officers in the hospital. Those officers responding to a shooting in the city's Winnefield neighborhood before they were shot themselves. Mayor Sherelle Parker.
20: One was shot in the face. One was shot in the hip. And one was shot in the leg.
18: The officers were hospitalized in stable condition right now. Officials say the suspect was pronounced dead at the scene. I'm Mike Dubusky, ABC News.
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0: Rocky raced toward the falls, those sly spies Boris and Natasha watched from a distance.
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2: No.
3: Well, there goes our last chance of getting a Mooseberry Bush back to Washington.
4: You mean...
3: Yeah, we failed. What's that?
4: Oh, it's just some Indians going by in a canoe.
0: But if that canoe had been closer, the boys would have seen that it didn't hold Indians at all, but Boris and Natasha, and between them, the Mooseberry Bush. But Rocky and Bullwinkle were too concerned with how to get back to Washington.
4: Can't fly back. Our plane's crashed.
3: Check.
4: Can't walk back. Take too long.
3: Check.
4: Can't go by boat. Haven't got a boat.
3: Check. Wait a minute. Sure we got a boat.
4: We have?
3: Yeah, right up in that fir tree.
4: Oh, sure, Rocky. Poor kid's been in the woods too long. He's fur crazy.
3: No, look!
4: Rocky, that's our wrecked airplane.
3: Not for long. Come on.
0: And so a short time later...
5: You see, Natasha? He's like taking candy from baby.
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5: Followed? Who could follow us? We stole the only canoe on the river. It's just
6: WNIR with Mr. Sunday Bob Lewis. It is a favorite TV villain Sunday, focusing on Natasha and Boris, the villains from the old Rocky and Bullwinkle cartoons of the 1960s. This is again the cartoons are produced by G. Ward and again his partner of the time, Alex Anderson, and he put it together and they got it on the network in the beginning of 1959. It was on ABC for about three or four seasons and moved over to NBC for the rest of their network time, which ran until about 1964. Now, what's interesting is that the network insisted that the producers under their contract, which now included Jay Ward and Alex Anderson, must submit official biographies citing their past awards and accomplishments. Well, neither Jay Ward or the other producer, Bill Scott, felt their own biographies were that impressive. So they invented a producer, Ponsonby Britt Limited, to be their executive producer. With a totally false official biography, he was considered to be an Order of the British Empire, and the official biography of this fictitious Ponsonby Britt was used in press releases from the network to describing who the producers were of Rocky and Bullwinkle, the cartoon show. They kept this up all the way through the entire original network run of the show that finally left the networks in 1973 and went into syndication. Ponsonby Britt, you'll see the name on the credits, too. Again, no such person. Just something to make the network happy. It kind of gives you the obviously, an indication of the attitude of these two guys toward their industry, toward the humor, and that attitude was reflected in the humor of the cartoons themselves. Very, very tongue-in-cheek. You know, really, really made for adults, and a lot of satire and like that in these productions. But they're just really quite outrageous. And you can watch them today, and they're just as funny as they were back then. About all you have to really know about is that, well, just like today, the Russians were not our friends. So the idea that two big spies being sort of Russian-y makes sense. The voices of the core spies were the Natasha's voice was June Foray, the same lady who voiced Rocky Squirrel. And the voice for the other bad person, Boris Badenoff, was the remarkable Paul Frays, who just had his own, had a wonderful announcer's voice on top of that, but just did many, many voices for this. He later on went to work for Hanna-Barbera. At that point, when he started working to be the voice of Huckleberry Hound, Quick Draw McGraw, just on and on the different characters he did for Hanna-Barbera Cartoon Studios. He was also still doing the voices for Rocky and Bullwinkle, but because Hanna-Barbera actually insisted that anybody working for them couldn't be credited anywhere else, they had to take his names off the credits after the first season of Rocky and Bullwinkle to acknowledge that, but they didn't want to lose his talent either. So he still was working for the two major cartoon producers at the time and just wasn't giving the on-screen credit as he was again given the same credit with Hanna-Barbera. The cartooning itself, well, they filmed them again in the beginning in color, even though in 1959 color was not universal in the world of television at that point. But they did them in color, although they were showed in black and white. And they were also cartooned in Mexico. for money reasons. They would do the storylines up here in America and send everything down to this studios in Mexico, who would then actually do the cartooning. And even at the time, they said the cartooning was pretty crappy. The quality was poor. The colors would change. Boris's mustache came on and off from time to time. We hear somebody would be there, other times it wouldn't be there. But the timelines were so tight on the show that by the time they actually saw the finished product, it was on the air. Sometimes the show timelines were such that the finished product were delivered to the networks maybe an hour before the show was supposed to go on the air nationwide. So they didn't have a lot of time to check that. And that was becoming common in animation at that time, because animation of the kind we knew from the Warner Brothers and Disney were very, very expensive, very, very time-consuming, and this allowed them to turn out animated features with more emphasis on the content than on the animation itself, which had been kind of the case with the Disney projects and some of the Warner Brothers projects. It was just the glorious animation became more important than the plot or the dialogue or the like. But when it came to these shows like these and the Hanna-Barbera shows and some of the other low-cost animated shows in the 1960s, it was the dialogue and the product that were the selling points of the show. The actual animation was kind of meh, you know. 330-673-1234, 800-669-4100. And by the way, Chris Hayward, another one of the producers, Alan Burns, another one of the writers and producers, they would go on to other shows like The Munsters. Alan Burns would also be one of the creators of the Mary Tyler Moore Show in the late 1970s, 1980 or so. Just again, these were young Turks, I guess, of the day, with lots of spirit, lots of irreverence, and that showed in the work that they put out, which we can still enjoy today, in spite of all its irreverence, right? Hey, 77 degrees out there now. It's warm out there now. Now, we're going to have a change in the weather this afternoon. The weather forecast says with this cold front moving through by 5 o'clock this afternoon, you know, it's a couple hours from now, the temperature's going to drop rather dramatically. We're in the mid to upper 70s right now, all the way back down to maybe the mid 60s. Whoa, even though the high will be around 80 degrees, it's going to get colder when the rainfall comes through, and they still say it's an 80% chance now of rain, although once more the radar doesn't show it. However, overnight the rain will probably have a better chance of coming through. It was supposed to end overnight, but it will probably not end quite as early as we thought it would. Showers and thunderstorms at about 54, and for Monday, still calling to be sunny with a high of 69. Monday night's low 52. Tuesday, high of 77. Tuesday night, again, a chance of rain, a low 57. Wednesday, sunny with a high of 79. Wednesday night, rain showers are likely again, a low 63. Rain on Thursday with a high of 82. And Thursday night, chance of rain, low down to 59. On Friday, it's sunny with a high of 78. Friday night, clear skies, a low about 58. And Saturday, chance of showers again with a high of 79. Currently, 79. And that is in Youngstown, 83. That's open Cleveland, by the lakeshore there, in 77 at the Akron-Fulton Airport. 330-673-1234. Again, open lines here on WNII. We're talking about just about anything this morning, but things have been going on. Of course, today, again, Flag Day. Big day that people probably, if it wasn't for the fact recently that they've been celebrating the president's birthday on June 14th, you might not have heard of Flag Day. But it is Flag Day, and that's the first part of it, but it also is President Donald Trump's 80th birthday this very day. 80th birthday.

He has a name. 80 years old today, becomes the second U.S. president to become 80 years old while in the White House. And, of course, the dude that did that before was Ronald Reagan. And, you know, again, we talked earlier this morning about people in the age of 80, and everybody say, oh, 80 is so old, and, you know, and it shouldn't be have people in the office like that at the age of 80. Kind of interesting. You may know or not remember John Lithgow. The famous actor was best known for Third Rock from the Sun, the big comedy there in the 1990s. He's been working ever since, primarily working on stage. And last week, he became the oldest actor ever to win a full-fledged Tony Award for a leading role in a stage play in New York called Giant. Again, the oldest actor. He beats out the second oldest actor by 3 years. So at the 80, one could say he's at the peak of his career. So, again, aging is a very individual thing. People age at different rates in different ways. Again, depends on, as we say, their surroundings, their genetics, how they take care of themselves. And I think a lot depends on the job. You know, the job of president, I don't care how you approach it, is a very stressful job. So when you're 80 and president, it may not be the same as being 80 and an actor. But still, so John Lithgow, 80 years old, and the play, by the way, the play Giant, it has nothing to do with the movie from the 1950s of the same name. Nothing at all. In fact, I'm not even going to say what it's about. It's very esoteric. You know, it's a Broadway play in New York. But anyhow, so it's kind of out there in the Outre. But again, that's Lithgow at the age of 80 is winning awards. So, you know, 80, you know, some say the 80 is the new 60. I don't think so. Maybe the new 70? Nah. 80 is still 80. No matter how you cut it, but still, happy birthday to him. Of course, he's celebrating by having, well, he's not actually celebrating, he doesn't say directly, but the big fight championship being held on the grounds of the White House today, the UFC Ultimate Fighting Championship is going to be getting underway at 8 o'clock tonight. That's our time. It will be televised on Paramount Plus. Again, that's one of those paywall things, unless, of course, you have Spectrum Cable, which we have. My wife tells me we get that as a part of our Spectrum cable package, she says. Not on the cable, but on we can get it on streaming, but because we have Spectrum cable, we can apparently are members of that, I guess. Or in Disney and Netflix, I think she said. I forget. Anyhow, whatever it is, it's on Paramount Plus, and it's tonight, 8 o'clock, and we'll be the championship. We've got on the card. You know, the fighters, it's a big deal. It's the ultimate being called the Topuria versus Gaethje. And I don't know if I'm even saying it anywhere near right. There are, of course, the big heavyweight, this is the big lightweight champion, 155-pound title in the 155-pound category of the UFC, the Ultimate Fight Club. Now, what is the fighting championship, I should say? The Ultimate Fighting Championship. This is something fairly new, and I don't know a lot about this. I really don't, so I'm kind of looking at my reference material here. It's less than 35 years old. It was really first founded and put together in 1993 in Denver, the Ultimate Fighting Championship. It's what they call mixed martial arts. And the company that owns it is now based in Las Vegas, a subsidiary of the company that owns the largest MMA promotion in the world. They have over 578 fighters under contract. They fight across 11 weight divisions, 8 men's and 3 women's. And they produce events worldwide. And they abide by the unified rules of mixed martial arts. And again, I'm not so sure I know what that is, other than it seems to be like, well, maybe how boxing actually got started. Officially, 100 years ago in the 19th century, they used to have just fist fights in the backs of bars. That big, tough guys would basically beat on each other until either somebody knocked out or died, and they would bet on it. This later became what we called professional boxing. Kind of feels like UFC kind of came out of that mixed martial arts where they just come out and just do anything they can to beat the crap out of each other, and again, the winner either walks away or is, you know, carted away in an ambulance. And this seems to be what it's all about. And it's really going after, if you will, and directly impacting some of the other similar sports, especially professional wrestling. Now, unlike professional wrestling, which we all know has nothing to do with the sport, it's scripted,
It's like a, you know, like a TV show, right? Now, this is not scripted. This is a real thing. This is more like professional boxing. But many people have felt that professional boxing over the last few years has become, oh, I don't know, very, you know, very exclusive, you know, very hard to get fighters into it. Not as many fights that there should be for the satisfy people's taste for that. So the Ultimate Fighting Championship is supposed to be attracting more athletes to the sport than are being attracted to professional boxing. And again, wrestling is something altogether different. But they certainly now, all of a sudden, in less than 30 years, are a major entertainment factor in this particular world of sport, which would include all these other physical types of activities. But, it's again, now well put together pretty good. They were actually merged with the WWE back in April of 2023, but not even 3 years ago. Vince McMahon is the executive chairman of the combined entity. And so the wrestling is under the same roof in many ways as the Ultimate Fighting Championship. So they may not be as much direct competitors as we would think they would be. McMahon, of course, eventually left the organization. And the organization, of course, now has signed a $7.7 billion deal with Paramount Skydance, now the owners of CBS and Paramount, and soon to be Warner Brothers and more. Again, they will be a part of that entity. But right now, though, the fight is being shown on Paramount Plus. Again, it's the only way you can see it outside of going to Washington and having one of those $10,000 or $20,000 tickets for the game. But it'll be tonight. And again, some people are

0: America 250. We're into that, right? So that makes a lot of sense to us. So it's a beginning, if you will, about what should be a month-long celebration of America in its 250th year. People are very gradually starting to get into it, I think, now. I mean, you know, for the bicentennial, they started going crazy about it a year before. So by this time, it was a fever pitch what they were doing about the bicentennial. They had TV series on. They had, all kinds of different athletic events, all kinds of things all around the country, events and fireworks and all kinds of things were going on for a year before July 4th of 1976. And, that was a big deal. I haven't heard that kind of groundswell for this. Again, maybe people just don't, 100 years, that makes sense. 200 years, we like that. 150 years, meh. 250 years, meh. Maybe that doesn't make a big deal. If you're married like 50 years, that's a big thing, right? But just to have that kind of in-between thing, I guess folks don't find that as enchanting as the round numbers. But still, people are getting into it. We're starting to get events around the area and around the country that are building up for what should be the big 4th of July celebration. But this is one of those, so I don't know what you think about it. Whether you think it's in terrible taste to have basically a fist fight on the White House lawn. It may be more honest if there were politicians involved in the fist fight. I would like to see a couple of our senators and congressmen and others. They should settle their differences by having a big fist fight on the White House lawn. Maybe they'll keep the stage up for that. Rather than have all these ridiculous shutdowns and the government screw-ups and all these other kind of things, just set them out there in the middle of the big tent and let them go at it. Maybe that's the way it should be. Now, what do you think about the UFC as a sport? I've heard it described from some people that's nothing more than a sanctioned gang fight without chains. To other folks saying it's a wonderful demonstration of the mixed martial arts that we've been actually looking at for many, many years, kung fu and the like and all those other things that they've had on television that, is an artistry involved to it. It's more than just two big, heavy guys punching each other's lights out as in professional boxing. So what do you think about that? I'd like to hear about that, too. 330-673-1234. And I'll kind of preface that by saying that I've never seen a UFC match of any kind. I know we have I think we have one of the champions came out of Youngstown recently in this endeavor, if you will. But if it's on Paramount Plus and I can't get it for free, I might watch part of it tonight. But otherwise, I ain't paying for nothing I already got on my TV set. Hey, you're on WNIR. Good afternoon.
1: Hey, good afternoon. I like that the president's having it on the White House lawn. What's more American than, good old, fight, football? He wanted to have the, IndyCar race somewhere around Washington. Mm-hmm. I mean, this seems to me it's like he's like an everyday guy,
0: Mm-hmm.
1: And I don't find anything disgusting with it, like the one gentleman said. I mean, disgusting is like, past presidents sneaking, Marilyn Monroe in the White House, and one president having the thing with the intern, and so on and so on. That's more disgusting to me than just having a good old USA fight out in the front lawn.
0: Didn't they used to have a Washington D.C. road race? I seem to remember did have one not too long ago.
1: I remember that from when I was younger, but. Mm-hmm. Just again, it's showing, it's like everyday people kind of stuff. The people watching NASCAR, the people watching, pro football games, baseball games. Mm-hmm. And, it's like, and I'm not trying to get political or anything, but it's like, President Trump just seems like a guy you'd go out and have a beer with,
0: Yeah.
1: He doesn't mince words. And I kind of like that. I find it more honest than getting, the runaround, comments you usually get from most of the politicians. They're talking out of the side of their mouth, instead of directly at you. And I kind of find that refreshing, to be honest with you.
0: How do you know when a politician is lying? Is when he's moving his lips.
1: Right, exactly.
0: What do you know about the UFC? Have you ever seen one of their fights?
1: Yeah, actually, one guy that worked for me. It was called Muay Thai, same kind of thing, a different version of it. But I went to see him out in Medina, And I mean, these guys, the way they work out and the, you know, the

0: training they do is just incredible, like the cardio. And I was actually there, and one guy that got hit in the knee and actually broke his leg. And I was like, but these guys, you know, there's nothing fake about it. These guys are out to, but you know, they're out to hurt each other, and you know, when, but afterwards they shake hands and move on, you know? It's, you know, like I said, it's kind of, I don't know, people, it's no more, you know, aggressive than boxing, or, you know what I mean? Not aggressive. I'm looking for,
1: violent or
0: violence.
1: Yeah.
0: It's not, there's no violence in it. There's kind of a grace in it because, I mean, these guys are doing moves and stuff the human body shouldn't be able to do. And I enjoy watching it.
1: Yeah, you said
0: it's on Paramount. You said tonight
1: Paramount Plus. It says 8 o'clock tonight.
0: I guess I won't be watching it.
1: Apparently, if you have Spectrum cable, you have Paramount Plus. You have access to it. That's what my wife says. I don't know. That's what she says. She watches all that stuff on these things, but I don't. You know, but yeah, that's where it's going to be, at least in around here. So yeah, but it's going to be interesting. You know, I don't know these names. I mean, they seem to be people from all over the world because the names are, you know, all kinds of very different ethnicities are involved in these different individuals. So I don't know where they come from or, you know, what part of the country they're from or the like. But I do know there was at least one gentleman from Youngstown who won some sort of championship in something like this.
0: If you've never seen it, watch it. Like I said, if you... I think it more boxing to me is a little boring, you know, too much dancing. But these guys just go, you know, go at it for, you know, I don't know how many rounds these fights are, but I like it. And then the other thing, you were talking about the cartoons. Oh my gosh, growing up with the cartoons that we got to see, you know, the Warner Brothers, you know, you got the little gremlin tapping on the German air wing,
1: yes.
0: You know, all that kind of stuff. And I never knew I was supposed to be offended anybody or All in the Family. I watch reruns of it now and I just laugh at, you know, how they put their point across in a comedic way. But I mean, everybody knew what it was. And, you know, this everybody being offended by everything is just, that's disgusting to me.
1: We have become kind of hyper. We have become very hypersensitive to all that sort of talk, and it kind of started. I mean, in my mind, it kind of started with the, you know, not to put this down, but the women's awareness movement, and the awareness, of course, how that women were treated in the media, were treated in movies, and the like, you know, for so long. You know, again, that wasn't particularly right, but now we seem to have gone to the other side of the scale. And now you have to be so very, very careful about what you say about just about anybody. We've reached the pendulum has swung in the different direction, almost to the silliness limit, if you will.
0: Well, it's kind of funny because, you know, they say, oh, the democracy's in threat. Democracy's in threat. But you're telling me what I can and can't say, you know? So, again, that's another, well, wait a minute. You can't have it both ways.
1: Yeah, and we should be treating each, you know, we should treat people with respect and, you know, and politeness. I mean, that is something we should have, that we, again, has kind of gone along with the swing of the pendulum. We've lost a lot of that, you know, ability to be polite, to disagree without the rancor, to, you know, be able to, you know, to have a discussion without descending into, you know, the backyard of the schoolyard when you were 12 years old. we seem to have kind of lost all that. But some folks say, well, that's honesty. That's the way people feel. You know, why be like the British and cloak everything with such a phony politeness that you never really know what the hell they're saying, and right. You can't believe a word they say.
0: How boring would that be if, you know, you couldn't reflect your feelings? And, you know, like, treating people with respect. I'm not a religious guy, but I live by the golden rule. I treat people like I want them to treat me. And, you know, if there's a God or whatever other entity you want to say, if that doesn't get you into the afterlife, then, you know, I don't know what to tell them. But the golden rule seems to, you know, work pretty good for me, so that's what I kind of go by.
1: I think everybody should really go by that too. Even when I talk to people, you know, in a store or the like, and sometimes they even get, you know, strange looks, I always call people either sir or ma'am. I don't want to call somebody a miss because that's not right. They don't want to be called Ms. And some people don't want to be called Ms. But sometimes they get very strange looks when you're calling, you know, somebody much younger than I am and I'm calling them sir. Well, what am I going to call them? I'm not going to call them, you know, bro or buddy or hey, pal. I mean, that to me is very, you know, that very too familiar when you're trying to be polite to somebody, you know, that you're working with at a store or at a stranger on the street. You know, I think there's certain, you know, rules of politeness and decorum that were kind of like the old South used to be. I mean, that's actually, I'm taking a lot of this from the people I know from the South that had that old South politeness, if you will. Kind of like we see in Andy Griffith, you know, to be honest with you. You know, kind of very polite, very respectful, you know, but not too familiar, but, you know, enough to let people know that you acknowledge their existence and that you're not, you know, trying to make fun of them because of what they're doing or how you're working with them.
0: Right. Well, you know, my dad raised me, always open the door for a lady, no matter if it's your friend, girlfriend, or whatever, but if a lady's going to, you know, right behind you, you open the door for her.
1: Mm-hmm.
0: And I remember a couple times doing that, and, you know, like younger women will say, oh, I can get my own door. I said, hey, look. You know, I don't say anything, but I'm like, I'm respecting you,
1: mm-hmm.
0: and I just don't get it. It's kind of crazy. I wish we could go back to like the mid 70s. You know,
1: but anyway, do you want to go back to disco? I'm sorry.
0: Well, you know what,
1: bell bottom pants, save me.
0: My freshman year, we actually had a radio station at our high school.
1: Mm-hmm.
0: And I was a music director. The top 40 was solid disco.
1: Mm-hmm.
0: Yep. It was funny because I got to pick up the music for our middle or our B slot. So there was new groups like Cheap Trick and April Wine and, you know, that kind of stuff. We just had a blast with it. But anyway, well, hey, Bob, have a great day. Enjoy listening to your show.
1: Well, thank you very much. Thanks a lot. Reminded me of the 70s. Oh, boy. Yes, I was, and I had to play music like that for the 70s. I got paid for it, but still. With the disco shirts, the satin. I remember, you know, and again, I was in the 70s and then in the 80s, I was a club DJ. And, you know, Lee Andrews and I, my good friend, we worked the club, you know, a regular club for many years. But as we started out, you know, in these things, I remember going out and, you know, trying to buy, you know, for an event that we were doing, and trying to buy these disco shirts, and they were sort of satiny, and I tried one on, and I was very thin in those days. I looked like a skeleton that was sprayed with glow paint. Bell bottom pants. No. I never went for that full disco look. Now, of course, the leisure suit. I do believe I had a leisure suit, because that was about a good thing you could wear on a gig that would kind of fit in. And that was it. And it was some kind of polyester leisure suit. And I remember getting married and throwing that out before I moved out of the house to get married. But disco's fun music. We've had a good time with it. Certainly I made some money off it, for sure. That's what paid for that new Corvette that I was talking about earlier this morning that I had in the parade back in Mayfield Heights those years ago. But just to go back to the 70s, I don't know. You know, well, gasoline was still under $1 a gallon. The cars were still pretty nice. I mean, they were pretty big, and you could have had a pretty good selection. Couldn't buy a convertible anymore, but there was the cars were nice and comfortable. I don't know. The money was good. I don't know. But in many ways, though, it's like, you know, wow, it's sort of like a lost decade between, you know, the decade was marked by two posts on either side of the decade. The first win, both by John Travolta. The one post was Saturday Night Fever, and the other post at the end of the decade, toward the end, was the cowboy movie. I can't think of the movie where it made country music so popular for a little while there again, that modern rock oriented type country music. So that was like the two posts of the 70s that I always thought were the two cultural posts that we went through from one end to another, from disco back to country music again. But still, interesting thought. Go back to the 70s. What do you think about that? 330-673-1234. And again, we'll talk more about that. And I would go down the list of the fights. Now, the fights start, again, at 8 o'clock sharp, and with the main event being the 155-pound match. And again, I'm going to probably butcher many of these names, and they're going to have the main card is another rest of the weight categories, a 135-pound match between Sean O'Malley and Ayman Zahabi. At 155 pounds, it's Mauricio Rufi versus Michael Chandler. 145 pounds, Diego Lopez versus Steve Garcia. 185 pounds, Bo Nicol versus Kyle Daukaus. Getting up further, 265 pounds, two matches there, Derek Lewis and Josh Hokit. And then at 265, Alex Pereira and Cyril Gane. And that will be the interim heavyweight championship, with the other match being the 155-pound match for the interim, with the interim title holder, Justin Gaethje, against Ilya Topuria. And that would be the winner of that gets the undisputed 155-pound title of the UFC. I have no idea how you win an interim championship. Again, that's much different from professional boxing as we know it. But professional boxing, my uncle in California, he was actually a businessman, but he dabbled in professional boxing insofar as that he actually would buy, as they say, the pieces of players or bring players up, especially from Mexico. And what he liked the middleweight and the light middleweight boxers. He said heavyweight. He said to him, heavyweight was just a couple of huge guys beating the crap out of each other till one of them falls down. He said when you get into the lightweight, middleweight, he said there's a lot more strategy involved, a lot more motion, like someone might say, a lot more dancing around. But he liked that kind of boxing, and he would go to Mexico, and they would actually scout out some of the young Mexican fighters for the lightweight and middleweight categories, and they actually brought a couple back to the U.S. And again, I don't know exactly, I guess they buy a contract with them or they sign into a contract, and he did pretty well for a while there. So he was a really, not only a boxing fan, but he really knew about the business of boxing. But he always said he liked those, the smaller weight categories. He said the heavyweights, he says even though that's where the big money is, it's just not as much fun, not as challenging, and he didn't think, quite frankly, as much talent, just to be a big, strong guy and just beat the crap out of somebody. He liked those middleweights and those lightweights. But again, that goes back, probably back to the 80s and the 90s, and this in Southern California. So that's where I learned a lot about the world of boxing. It's cool. It's not unlike the movies that you've seen a million times. Everything from, A Requiem for a Heavyweight. The dozens and dozens of boxing movies. Much of it is kind of like that. You go to the gym and you kind of almost feel like you're walking to a movie set. The characters seem to be all there. Interesting. We have that right here in Northeast Ohio. Youngstown, Cleveland, here in Akron. You go to certain gyms and, that you'll see the boxers working out, and everybody's got that dream of being the champion. And, it's sort of like any kind of entertainment or show business or any kind of professional sports, the chances of any individual getting up to those high ranks are really not very good. But folks want to do it, and they have the desire and the spirit, and they get out there and they really try. So it's interesting, fascinating. So I don't know much about this UFC, but maybe I'll try to find out more. And I just wonder if this event is going to actually raise public awareness to the point where the UFC will become more generally acceptable, more visible in the world of sport, or will it just kind of be a kind of a blip and then fade back into its sort of a, again, he's down there, not down there with professional wrestling, but still, below the interest in professional boxing or some of the other sports that are out there. I just wonder if this is going to really be a boost to it. And again, that's not, we have to recognize that people are going to make money off this, including the president, who happens to have part of his holdings in one of these corporations that own these franchises. And But once more, again, when you have a businessman as president, the businessman's going to make money. You know, that's what they do. 330-673-1234, 800-669-4100. Here on WNIR, I am Mr. Sunday, Bob Lewis. Once again, on our Natasha and Boris Favorite Villains of TV Sunday.
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1: 77 degrees. Again, they're expecting some rain this afternoon. The chance of rain is still at 80%. Once again, I look at the radar. Please show me the radar and don't show me something else my stupid finger is pointing at. Okay, I see now some of this severe weather that was north of us on the northern shores of Lake Erie is moving southward. And again, some of it's now going through the Sandusky area, approaching that. And some of the stuff looks heavy, with shades of red and yellow, a lot of yellow, the yellow and green. And I would say that right now, as it continues to move forward through some alert areas in northwest Ohio, probably would be here around about 3 o'clock or so this afternoon. So that's my prediction here. I do not have a seal from the American Meteorological Society, but I've been around the Northeast Ohio long enough to know what the weather is like in the summertime. But after the rain, it'll be a beautiful week here, another beautiful June week. 330-673-1234. Another event last week that caught my eye. Apparently now, after a long court fight, they had to remove the name, Donald Trump's name, from the Kennedy Center for the Performing Arts in Washington. And I guess this was done on Friday to go along with certain court orders that found that the president's executive order to change the name or add to the name was illegal because it has to be approved by Congress. I guess that's the gist of it. But what I really found interesting was that some of the networks that were covering this, I mean, you talk about, you know, the salivating they did about how the Knicks were winning, going to win the NBA championship. They were going overboard on their joy to see, apparently, the Donald Trump's name come off of the Kennedy Center. They actually had, you know, a little window in the corner of their broadcast to show the moment-by-moment procedure of the workers supposedly taking his name off the building. And, you know, they really haven't seen it yet, to what I've looked at so far. There's still a lot of scaffolding and there's still a tarpaulin over where the names are. So no one's actually seen the building without Donald Trump's name on it so far. Now, some reporters say they've somehow looked behind or got a glimpse of the area behind the tarpaulin, and they say that, yes, the name is gone, but they really haven't taken the tarpaulin down yet. It was another one of those surprises to me that came out of the second term. Once again, something that he didn't talk about, that nobody really elected him to do, but as soon as he got in there, his first thing was get all hot and bothered about the Kennedy Center. He fired all the staff members and the board of directors and replaced them all and changed all the programming and put his name on the building. And then he said, "Oh, now the building's going to be closed on July 1st for 2 years for renovations." That also has been knocked off apparently by this court order. They can't close the building. Whether they ever will or not is at this point, again, up to the courts and the appeals and all that sort of thing. But I never understood why that became such a big deal, for him and the administration. I don't know, the Kennedy Center for the Performing Arts was just like the Lincoln Center for the Performing Arts in New York City. It's a place where high zoot stuff happened. operas and plays and musicals and stuff like that, kind of like Playhouse Square. And I don't know why anybody would, complain about Playhouse Square. But so at this point now, however, because of this kind of turmoil in the fact that they're going to close it, right now, after the end of this month, there are no events scheduled for the building, for the Center for Performing Arts in Washington. In fact, ironically, and I find that's exceptionally ironic, the very last scheduled event is going to be on June 28th, and it's going to be where comedian Bill Maher is going to receive the Mark Twain Prize for American Humor. And I find that amusing because it was Bill Maher was a social critic, a political comedian, I guess, like Mort Saul, a political comedian, went and had late last year had dinner, was invited to have dinner with President Trump, and actually came back and said kind of what the other guy said, that, it was a very pleasant dinner. Seems to be a pleasant man, and he said they talked like civil human beings, and then as soon as the dinner was over, he continued to criticize him and make fun of him, and Donald Trump continued to rip him in his emails and his postings. But he's going to get the Mark Twain Prize. That's the last event scheduled for the the Kennedy Center for Performing Arts. So what happens to it after that is still unknown. But again, it's kind of sidetracking things that I don't understand why. Quite frankly, why a president would get involved in that sort of stuff. It's a little, should have enough on his plate, to worry about other than that and the reflecting pool or some of the other things that he seems to be very, very concerned about. I said, is it all that important? I don't know. Anyhow, so Bill Maher, he's going to be presented, the award's going to be presented by Jay Leno and by comedian Louis C.K., who is one of the foulest comedians you'll ever hear in your life. That'll be intriguing. Anyway, so it's going to be that's going to be the last event on June 28th at that center in Washington. And irony weighs heavy, I think, on that. I've seen Bill Maher. I think some of his stuff is really funny. But of course, one of his things he's really has been blasting the Democratic Party. I think justly so. For the last several months, basically saying that if they don't get their act together and get back on track with the American people, they've had it. And I think I agree with that, and many other people do. They've just gone way out there. And I tell you, they're not the party that used to be the party of the working man, the party of the common sense party. They've got to really restructure themselves and essentially find some new leadership. And some new direction, get some new names in there. Otherwise, they may become as irrelevant as they fear they might become. But that's another issue. But anyhow, so Bill Maher getting the Mark Twain Prize at the the Kennedy Center for Performing Arts. Very, very, very nice. Another award, by the way. One more award to talk about. Helen Mirren, one of the world's most acclaimed actors, received a major award from King Charles of England on Friday. She has been awarded the Companion of Honor, with a U, Honor, one of the highest awards the King can bestow to citizens in the UK and across the Commonwealth. The honor, which rewards individuals for their contributions to British life, is awarded twice a year to celebrities and public figures and even ordinary people, once at New Year's and in June, which marks King Charles' birthday. See, he was born in June, too. So again, Helen Mirren is now a Companion of Honor. She's now 80 years old. So, geez, all these honors rolling around outside. When do I get some of them? You're on W1IR. Good afternoon.
9: Oh, hi, Bob. How are you?
1: I'm fine.
9: I think on the UFC item, I don't agree with it that much, but he was kind of backed in a corner because Dana White is the only Republican who has an entertainment.
1: Whoops, what happened there? Damn it, that's been happening on that line for a couple of several weeks now. It just kind of clicks off. Do we have a sensor out there I don't know about? I don't know, some little gnome sitting in our basement saying, like that. No, I hope that's not the case. But anyhow, well, I hope you call back and was wanting to get into that conversation. So we'll go to this line and see what happens there. You're on WNIR. Go ahead.
10: Hello?
1: Hello?
10: Hello?
1: Hello?
10: Hey. All this fighting and these court battles and all this crap about nothing, we're paying for it, right?
1: I don't know who's paying for it. If it's the president against the government, and they're all employees by the government, guess we're paying for it, have them fight with each other.
10: You're right. Yeah. Why can't everybody just get along? And the judges too. This judge like this. This judge says no. This judge says yes. Right is right. Wrong is wrong. There's only one answer. Why? Why are there two?
1: Because when you have two lawyers in the same room together, there is no answer to what is right and what is wrong. That's why. You'll never get to...
10: One's going to let you kill the guy and the other one's not. That don't make no sense.
1: Yeah, but that's why you have lawyers. That's why even Shakespeare didn't like lawyers, 500 years ago. But, you would think that, something is illegal or it's not illegal, but that's what makes law cases. That's what makes court cases. They can rattle on and on about trying to find out, what's wrong and what's right. How can somebody, for example, be found innocent of killing somebody and then in a civil court be found liable for killing somebody? Did they kill them or not?
10: Yeah, exactly. Yes or no.
1: Yeah. But
10: there's only two. Just like male and female. There's only two. Mm-hmm. Period. Done. Yeah.
1: But, it doesn't happen that way in the world of law. It doesn't. You know that. That's what...
10: I know that. But why? I mean, it just makes sense, don't it?
1: Yeah. But again, if it was that clear cut, we wouldn't need lawyers. And what would they do for a living?
10: Get a real job.
1: Yeah, get a real job. Oh, my late lawyer friend would be laughing in his head off right now at that. But I think you think you're right.
10: Okay, you have a good day.
1: Thank you. That's right. Like I said, what did Shakespeare say? Well, he said something so negative we can't even report it on the air anymore, I don't think, right? I shouldn't use that quote.
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4: All right, still 77 degrees in Akron. Time to take our break to bring in Jim Mundell for the next hour. He'll talk with us about retirement and retirement strategies. And after that, from 3 to 7, it's the big show. All the way from 3 to 7, open phones with your calls and our discussion about anything in the whole wide world. And it should be pretty good because there's a lot of good stuff to talk about out there that we can all discuss and enjoy each other's company on this beautiful Sunday afternoon. I'm Mr. Sunday, Bob Lewis. Once again, the clouds are coming in. The rain will come out later today.
5: From ABC News, I'm Mike Tabusky. Senator Mitch McConnell has been admitted to the hospital. According to his team, they haven't shared any additional details about the Kentucky Republican's condition, but it is the latest in a string of medical incidents that the 84-year-old has faced in recent years. McConnell is set to retire at the end of his term in January. To the Middle East now, where a new round of Israeli strikes in Lebanon are threatening to upend the peace negotiations between the U.S. and Iran. President Trump says those strikes should not have happened. Iranian state media reports its parliament leader now says the attacks show the U.S. either has no will or no ability to fulfill its commitments. Avner Valan, a former senior officer who worked in Israeli military intelligence, tells ABC's This Week that Israel's leader has issues with the proposed memorandum of understanding between the U.S. and Iran.
6: Prime Minister Netanyahu would think it's a bad deal because it gives Iran a lifeline of financial aid, financial support, where what Iran really needs is more pressure. Because this deal doesn't deal with the critical threats coming from Iran, which is Iran's nuclear capabilities, its missiles, and its proxies.
5: At least three people were killed in the Israeli strikes on Beirut today, according to Lebanese civil defense. Israel says it successfully killed a top Hezbollah leader. A much-publicized Ultimate Fighting Championship event at the White House is set for tonight.
7: Storms are possible here in D.C. tonight, but Dana White says the show will go on rain or shine. And President Trump says he'll be there, then head straight to France for the G7 conference right after the fight.
5: ABC News senior White House correspondent Selena Wang. And at the NBA Finals last night, it was Knicks in five. Knicks player Karl Anthony Towns.
8: Y'all heard my story. Y'all know my story. And I just want to say thank you, Mama. I appreciate you getting me one.
5: The New York Knicks taking the championship for the first time since 1973. Final score 94-90. 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
13: Cleanup efforts continue in Merrillville, Indiana this weekend, where a powerful EF2 tornado leveled homes and uprooted trees. Evelyn Holmes from our Chicago affiliate WLS reports.
14: Officials say the storm caused extensive damage to hundreds of homes and local structures. Fortunately, no serious injuries have been reported.
15: We have officers that are working round the clock just to patrol the heavily destroyed areas in the northern part of town.
14: One confirmed tornado went through the northwest Indiana town around 7 o'clock Thursday night. The National Weather Service classified the storm system as an EF2, which can pack winds up to 135 miles an hour.
13: Former late-night host Craig Ferguson has completed a cross-country walk intended to raise money for men's mental health awareness in his native Scotland. The comedian, wearing a kilt all through his tartan trek from California to Boston, reporter David Belnick from ABC affiliate WCVB was there when he arrived.
16: Accompanied by bagpipers, Craig Ferguson stepped onto Boston Common after completing his 3,000-mile tartan trek across America.
17: Times when I didn't think I could do it, times when I was close to giving up, but they don't teach the words giving up in Scotland.
16: Next stop for Ferguson, Scotland's World Cup match against Haiti on Saturday night in Foxborough.
17: I'll be getting a taxi, that's for sure. No more walking.
13: And in Newport News, Virginia, they've instituted a curfew after a takeover last weekend drew hundreds of spectators watching cars do illegal burnouts. I'm Mike Dubusky, ABC News.
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0: Rocky raced toward the falls, those sly spies Boris and Natasha watched from a distance.
1: Is Moose kaput, darling?
0: No. Sure enough, they were being followed. Rocky and Bullwinkle had turned their smashed aeroplane into a boat, and the plane's propellers made excellent double-bladed paddles.
2: They're gaining on us.
1: Like taking candy from baby, huh?
2: You ever tried to take candy from baby? It's pretty hard.
0: But Rocky and Bullwinkle, with no telescope, didn't know that they were so close to their goal. They'd have been even more dejected had they known what was coming, for just around the next bend in the river, Boris was planning a rather unpleasant surprise.
2: There, we should get rid of those two idiots.
1: But your last instructions say do not kill Moose.
2: Who's killing Moose? I'm just chopping down tree. It's my fault he happens to be underneath.
1: Shh, here they come.
0: And Boris started the huge tree on its way down.
1: You aren't even going to holler timber?
2: Of course I am. Listen.
3: Timber. Hokey smoke, Bullwinkle. Look!
0: The enormous tree hurtled down at our heroes. But unfortunately for Boris, it was just a little too big. It fell all the way across the river and hit a cliff on the other side. But the force of its falling snapped it in two, and half the tree drove through the bottom of Rocky's makeshift canoe.
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5: WNIR with Bob Lewis. So, our famous Boris and Natasha favorite TV villain Sunday from the cartoon series Rocket J. Squirrel and Bullwinkle Moose. Or is it Rocket J. Squirrel and Bullwinkle J. Moose? I forget whichever one it was. The show actually had several different titles. The original run was either Rocky and Squirrel and Friends. Then it became Bullwinkle and Friends. And later on it became Rocky and Bullwinkle and Friends. But it was the same cartoons are being shown. No matter what the title of the show actually ended up being. And, of course, now, for Boris and Natasha, yeah, the likenesses of Boris and Natasha were modeled after the Charles Adams comic strip. Yeah, that was the basis of the Adams family. That was still the basis for the actual Gomez and Morticia Adams of the Adams family on TV and later in the movies. But that came in 1964. This came out in 1959. So they beat the TV show by at least 5 years. So again, the Charles Adams comic strip, the Adams family, gave birth to yet another pair of classic TV characters, Boris Badenoff and Natasha Patel. We'll have more cut coming away in about a half an hour. Well, now we have a severe thunderstorm watch till 9 o'clock for the entire area. And for this afternoon, we have a heavy rain warning. All right, so they claim the thunderstorms are coming. Look for a high today will be around 80, where it is right now. Overnight, the rainfall will actually taper off to a certain point and then become a low about 54. And then Monday, after it all ends, partly sunny, with a high of 69. 76 in Youngstown this hour, 85 in Cleveland, and 80 at the Akron Fulton Airport. In the early innings of the game in Erie, it's now the Akron Rubber Ducks 2 and the Erie Seawolves. Nothing. We'll keep you updated on that, too, throughout the afternoon. But right now we have the following program, which was pre-recorded.
6: 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Advice is provided for informational purposes only. Advice line appearances are paid for by the participant. Welcome to Retirement Strategies, a show designed to prepare you for a more comfortable retirement. This show is paid for by the Mundell Group and is not intended to give specific advice or recommendations concerning legal, tax, or securities matters, and therefore are not licensed to do so in these areas. The information is for discussion purposes only. Now, here's your host, Jim Mundell.
5: And again, Jim Mundell is back in the studio with us to talk this hour about your retirement plans. 330-673-1234 is your number to call to talk to Jim with your questions about retirement, retirement investing, retirement estate planning, and more. He can handle all those through his firm, which is called the Mundell Group, based in Canal Fulton, Ohio. Good afternoon, Jim.
7: Good afternoon, Bob. Glad to be here. Like you said, it's a beautiful day out there. I've got some family out riding the motorcycles today. Wish I could be with them. Instead, we are here live and local in the radio station with Bob Lewis. Lines are open, as Bob might have mentioned, so call in with questions, that sort of thing. We're going to make mention, you made mention about Mundell Group, and we want to make sure that we mention, throughout the hour, we're going to talk about Mundell Estate Planning, having a lot of success helping families out there. We'll educate you on what that is and all the moving parts of retirement and estate planning. So let's have a great time here today. And again, last week we crossed over our 18th year doing this local radio show, you and I. Even though we're local, I mean, we get all over the U.S. I get calls from everywhere. I've had calls from as far as Washington State. That's the other seaboard for those folks that don't know their geographics.
5: Again, it's good to have people listening because we have basic advice that's good for anybody. And, of course, he can work all over the country with what he can do and the licenses that he has. But he has a unique way of approaching retirement planning. It's not just one thing or another. It's not just finances. It's not just estate planning. It's not just looking at one specific area. But the entire package that can help people have a good, as you say, a good, long, worry-free retirement, which is something you've been doing for, and again, yourself for more than 30 years, and you offer a free written retirement plan at the beginning of the relationship, which once more is something not a lot of other retirement planners do.
7: There's a lot of people that say they do it for free. I will tell you, not a lot of them do it, but they might say they do. What I find is the folks that say they do it for free are typically, I'm just going to be honest with you, are typically insurance agents, because all they're going to do is life insurance and annuities. But to be a real financial planner, you have to look at everything. We've got to look at your income. What is, you know, what do you think your budget is? And I find out a lot of folks think their budget is one thing, but it's really another until you put it in writing. Or better yet, what about when you are getting ready to retire? What does your budget look like while you're working, and what is it going to look like in retirement? We want to look at Social Security. What income do you think is pretty stable or guaranteed? That's one of the questions I ask. How do you feel about the income that you have? Do you think that your pension's going to be there if you have one, if you're lucky enough? Do you think Social Security's going to be there 5-10 years down the road? Do you think it's going to look the same? All these different moving parts. Taxes, required minimum distributions, we take in account all that. And we certainly take into account how much market risk are you assuming, or how much do you have in the stock market. We want to plan for all those things. And another one that a lot of people miss is, what if your health changes, or your significant other, their health changes? What are you going to do in that situation if somebody passes away or becomes incapacitated? These are all things that should go into the financial plan, which we do. And we will put that together in writing for free. What I do realize, though, is some folks will say they're doing it for free, financial people, but you got to make sure what they're really licensed for, and are they really doing it for free. We are going to put it together in writing for free.
5: And again, this is not something that comes out of a boilerplate or a computer. He really works on this for several weeks before he presents you with the plan. And it's in a binder. I mean, it's got graphs and charts and all kinds of nifty things in there. But basically, it lays out in very simple terms, you know, what your status is right now, what you've told him you'd like to do and what you'd like to have happen, what his assessment are, well, how realistic that is, and what you need to do really step by step to make these things happen. But again, that he's not going to say, now let's plunge in there with both feet and do all these things right away either.
7: Well, we try to hold it to 2 weeks. In other words, when I have that first interview, what normally happens, somebody will call the office and they say, hey, Jim, we need some help. And on that first phone call, I gather some basic information. Okay, what's your name? What are your concerns? How did you hear about us? Make sure I got your phone number, your mailing address, your email address, some basic things. How do you want to receive your introduction packet? Do you want it in the mail or email? Me personally, a lot of people take it in as far as email. I like to hold stuff in my hand, so I like the paper, and I think it's much more easier to go back to than trying to keep track of that email. On the first interview, we ask a lot of questions. Now, at the end of that interview, on the first interview, we may say, hey, Bob, you've got some homework to do. We need your Social Security numbers that you haven't pulled yet. Oh, by the way, in your introduction packet, I gave you a sheet to tell you how to do that. Hey, Bob, we need the statements to those investment accounts. You can black out your account numbers. I don't care. I just need those statements to do my job. I want to know how much risk you've assumed. I want to know what your rate of return has been. I want to know how many, how much in expenses that you've paid. Those are some of the things we want to find out. So you may have some homework. When you get that stuff to me, the quicker you get it to me, the quicker we can put that plan together in writing. And you said it perfectly. Sometimes it might take us 3-4 weeks to get the plan put together in writing, depending on how difficult the situation is or how long it took you to get the information, your homework, to me. Once we get that together, we're going to come out and present what we think you can do differently. In that interview, we're going to give you a lot of information. We're going to cover taxes. We're going to cover legal documents. We're going to cover nursing homes, insurances such as life insurance, maybe a cost of burial. That's another thing. We're going to cover what your budget is and how much income can you afford to take from the investments you have. We're going to cover a lot of things. Then I'm going to leave your house again or wherever we've met at. And you're going to think about things. You're kicking the tires. I'm kicking the tires. We want to figure out if we can work together. Does this guy, Jim Mundell, Mundell Group, know what they're talking about? Are they going to work for me? And I'm judging you as well. Do I think I can meet your expectations? Do I think I can do the job that you're asking me to do? Sometimes, I have to be honest, sometimes it doesn't work out from your end or my end, and I have to say, you know what, Bob, I just don't think I can meet your expectations. You're asking. I had a gentleman the other day. I'm still going to work with him. I'm going to talk to him. I'm going to do what I can do for him. But I had to tell him, I said, you're asking for something that doesn't exist. Well, what do you mean? Well, you want your money guaranteed. You want it available. You want a high rate of return, 8 to 10%, and the list goes on. You understand they don't make that investment. It's just not out there. Now, we can get some of those things on your bucket list with this investment, and we can get some of those things with this investment. But some of them are going to have advantages and disadvantages. And sometimes people don't like to hear that. I was told the other day, hey, I'm earning 8% on my investment. And I said, well, is it guaranteed? Yes, it is. It's safe. It's an annuity. I said, you're not guaranteed 8% on that annuity. I can promise you that. But I didn't want to be mean, so I looked into it. And I said, do you have that information with you? Yes, I have my contract right here. I said, pull out an annual statement. Gentleman pulls out an annual statement. Lo and behold, he has an 8% roll-up income rider. And what that means is you pay a fee, and if your investment doesn't earn a certain amount, they're going to roll it up on that at 8%, but you're paying a fee for it. Mm-hmm. And when you turn on the income, depending on how old you are, the payout might be 5%, 6%. The older you are, the higher the payout, because that's less that you're going to live, so the insurance company doesn't have to pay out as long. And when I showed him that, he goes, you know, I never knew that. And I said, that's because it's not necessarily your fault, the agent's fault. But we call that selective hearing. Mm-hmm. And what that means is you hear what sounds good. And so many times I meet with people that hear what sounds good. We have a call coming in. We'll go to that if Bob wants to jump on that.
5: And again, that's the key. That sounds good, or they don't remember everything that somebody said. They only remember the parts that caught their ear. Like, you're right, exactly right about that.
7: So and it may be that they did have selective hearing, but it also may be that the way it was explained to them maybe wasn't real clear either. Mm-hmm. So it's a toss-up. You just don't know 2, 3, 5 years later what really happened.
5: You're on WNIR with Jim Mundell. Good afternoon.
4: Is this the Bob and Bob show?
5: Yes, it is. It's the Bob and Jim show.
7: Bob and Jim show for this hour.
4: I'm sorry, Bob and Jim. So, okay, here's a question, Jim, and I don't know if you can answer this.
7: Okay.
4: RMD. Pick a number, $20,000.
7: Yep.
4: Normally, I would take that RMD, pay the tax on it, and reinvest it. Someone said that if I make a direct contribution to a charity, that you get to write off that whole thing. I don't know if you can. How does that work? Does it depend on the tax bracket you're in? How does that work?
7: That what you're talking about is a charitable contribution. A lot of folks have forgotten about that, so I'm glad you asked that question. And yes, you can write that off, but it has to be, when we say a charity, it has to be a qualified charity. And
4: right.
7: So your accountant would tell you that, and I would double up with one of my accountants if we do that. But yeah, you can do that if you don't need the money and you want to make a charitable contribution. Those are all great viable ways. I'll tell you, a lot of folks in the past, and not enough advisors talk about this anymore, but what we used to do is like to take that charitable contribution and or that RMD, required minimum distribution, and some people will even confuse you a little bit and say MRD, minimum required distribution, and they would I lost my train of thought, give me 1 second here. With that in mind, go ahead.
4: Do you get to write off let's pick a number of 20,000.
7: Yeah.
4: Does it depend on
7: your tax bracket?
4: Does it depend on your tax bracket, or does that 20,000 come right off the bottom of whatever taxes you owe?
7: Well, it doesn't come off the bottom of whatever taxes you owe, but it comes off of your income, and then whatever tax you owe, you have to pay. What I was going to say, though, is what's missed out on a lot are highly appreciated stocks. We've had clients, generational stock. I've got one in my mind right now. They had three or four generations of bank stock, and so that stock is highly appreciated over time, and it was gifted to different family members, so the cost basis is still there. So instead of using the RMD, which is a fine idea of using the RMD, so to specifically answer your question, we will take the RMD off of your ordinary income, and then whatever the tax is on your ordinary income, then you would get to deduct whatever that tax bite is. It doesn't just come if you owe $40,000 in taxes, you don't get to just deduct $20,000 off your tax return.
4: It comes off your
7: income,
4: or your, I call it adjusted income.
7: Yes.
4: Whatever your income is.
7: Yes.
4: Okay.
7: But
4: so if you made X, it'd be $20,000 less, and then you figure out your tax. Okay,
7: that's right.
4: Idea.
7: And again, call the office if you haven't before. At least get an introduction packet, because when we get into those questions, if you don't have a specific accountant that you are comfortable with, we can give you a reference, a name, that sort of thing, to try to what I would do. Oh, this is a good piece of advice. What I would do is double up on any advice you get from any professional. In other words, ask that question two or three times. So if you're asking a tax question, ask that from two or three tax advisors. Don't just take one person's word for it, because Uncle Sam doesn't care when a mistake is made. They don't care. If they can collect the money, they will. Also, keep in mind the rules have changed on RMDs, required minimum distributions, since COVID and the CARES Act. It's very confusing. It used to be 70.5. Now it's went to 72. Then it went to 73. But if you're 10 years away from 73, it's actually 75. So it can be very confusing. And we can talk about throughout the hour how Congress paid for that, or the IRS, Congress, how they paid for that.
4: I use Dewey, Cheatham, and Howe, but they're pretty good.
7: Yeah, yeah, nothing. Yeah, I get it. That's a good one. We love it.
4: Yeah.
7: Bob's sitting here laughing, right. But that's a good one.
4: Well, then the other one I use is Goniff, and Shyster.
7: Exactly.
4: Thank you for the information.
7: Yep, one of my favorite comedians. I forget his name. My wife would know, but he would always say, you know, why do you think they put do not open while in flight on the

0: retirement report. You can find out more by going to his website, mundellgroup.com, or, again, 800-278-2585, locally in Canal Fulton, 330-854-6555. Again, the Mundell Group. That's a group because, well, they're like, you know, hey, group.
1: Well, we have different business entities right under one umbrella, so which we're going to talk about throughout the hour. We have Mundell Agency, which handles all the insurance products. We have Mundell Asset Management, which handles all the stock market money. And then we have Mundell Estate Planning, which handles all the legal documents. And we have relationships with attorneys in 49 states. So for being in Canal Fulton, Ohio, we kind of get around the country quite a bit. We've got folks, clients all over the country, which is a beautiful thing, and we're very proud of that.
0: Again, we're talking about retirement, retirement planning, getting that full written retirement report. If you have any questions, once more, 330-673-1234 is your number to call. Jim Mundell is with us once more to talk about, well, different aspects of retirement. Retirement investments. Excuse me, retirement investments, and we talk about those two, the different twists on the investments they have today, the investments you have that actually, even though the market is very up and down right now, you could have investments that can pretty much guarantee you're not going to lose any money in the market, even if it continues to go down.
1: Well, we have investments that will only go up in value, never go down. If the economy, the markets do well, you make money. If they go down, you may not make anything, you won't lose anything. But also, we have unique investments directly tied to the stock market as well that you can make money when the market goes up, and you can make money when the market goes down. Those are structured notes. We can talk about those as well throughout the hour and or next week whenever we get to them. But these are very unique things. Even give you buffer where, you know, if the market goes down 15%, you won't lose anything until it hits 16%. So you might have a buffer as well. So these are all things that we should talk about that no other advisors are talking about.
0: Let's get back to the phone calls on WNIR. Go ahead. You're on the air.
2: Oh, good afternoon.
1: Good afternoon.
2: I have an odd question. I'm 55, kind of beat up physically, and I know our pension, if I retire, I get to collect it as soon as I go out of Social Security disability. All right?
1: Okay.
2: But my question is, our company got bought out, and I had to take half my pension and roll it over to a Roth. Now, does that age change on when you could touch it if you're on disability? Or you're still stuck at that age that you have to go to you know, let mature?
1: Are you talking about the age 59 and a half before you can pull money out?
2: Correct.
1: Okay. If you are disabled and or hardship, there's a couple different ways of structuring that. If you are disabled, then you can take money out of your retirement account prior to 59 and a half to live off of. There's also a unique rule if you're not disabled, 72T, where we can take a portion of that money if we need to, or all of it, and structure it based on your life expectancy and be able to take money out prior to 59 and a half without a government penalty. That has nothing to do with disability. And finally, you might fall under what we consider a hardship. If you have medical issues, then we might be able to withdraw funds prior to 59 and a half under the hardship withdrawal. So you've got three different avenues prior to 59 and a half. You've got the hardship, you've got the disability, and you've got the 72T rule, which has three testing means, which all this is probably very confusing to the average person, but the key is having a financial advisor that works with tax advisors that can determine the best way if you are prior to 59 and a half and you do need some of those funds to live off of, what is the best approach to take some of those funds? I can tell you the simple answer for most people is if you need some of your retirement funds prior to 59 and a half and you don't fall under one of those rules, then you should at least roll your 401k or qualified pension to an IRA, individual retirement account, because the penalties are 20% out of a company-sponsored program and they're only 10% out of an IRA. So there's a lot of moving parts there that we can design a plan around your personal situation. It's not as simple as sitting here on the radio and giving you a one-shoe-fits-all answer. We have to look at your personal situation, what you

0: are eligible for and the best way to get you to the goal. And everybody is different.
1: Well, I understand that. I know I was trying to put you on the spot for a yes-no answer. Just I didn't know if there's avenues to research into or just have to wait till you're 59.
0: No, there are many answers.
1: Okay.
0: I just gave you four examples.
1: Yes. I mean, I didn't know that. So I just had to talk to you. I will have to look into that because now you just get open my mind to possibilities that I didn't know existed.
0: Yeah. What I would tell you is call my office, at least get the introduction packet. It doesn't cost you anything. If we do sit down, again, it doesn't cost you anything, and we could glean some ideas from there. And if we have to bring in some other professionals to help us in your situation, we can do that to get you good advice. Your body's only going to hold up as long as it's going to hold up. I met with a gentleman over the weekend on Saturday, and again, he said, you know, I'm 67. I plan on work until I'm 70. I'm, you know, enjoy what I do, this and that. But he's got some back problems, and his job could continue to increase or inflate those back problems. So he doesn't know how long he's going to get to work. Well, with that in mind, we have to plan for the worst, hope for the best, and start planning now just in case your body won't hold up for you.
1: Yeah, I've been working in warehouse industry for about 38 years, and on back and neck issues. So, yeah, people don't realize you get beat up that bad.
0: Yeah.
1: But it does happen.
0: Not an easy job. I was in the military, and when I was 20, I could jump off the side of an APC, armored personnel carrier, a tank, you name it. I jump off the side and didn't think twice. Got an 80-pound rucksack on, didn't think twice about it. Now, I got news for you. I think twice about stepping off the curb.
1: Oh, I tell these young guys, I see young guys doing stuff in my plant, and I said, you can do that now, but trust me, I did that too. Now I can't hardly stand up sometimes.
0: Every time you do that, you're taking a toll on your body, even when you're young.
1: Mm-hmm.
0: All right.
1: Well, thank you for your
0: appreciate the call. Call the office.
1: Yeah, thank you.
2: Thank you for calling. 800-278-2585. That's the number for Jim Mundell in his office there in Canal Fulton. 800-278-2585. The call him now. 330-673-1234. On our McHale's Navy pilot episode Sunday.
3: Actually, this show is recorded, so it's actually a Boris and Natasha, our favorite villain Sunday from the Rocky Squirrel cartoon show. We'll come back with more on the program today here in WNR and Jim Mundell. But again, the program is recorded, so we're not taking calls right now, but we are taking a fresh look at Rocky and Bullwinkle and our villains of the week.
4: He raced toward the falls. Those sly spies, Boris and Natasha, watched from a distance.
5: Is Moose kaput, darling?
6: No.
7: How are we going to get rid of that thing?
8: We're not, Bullwinkle. That's a mast.
7: With pine cones on it?
8: Sure. The wind blowing through the tree makes it act like a big sail.
7: Well, I'll be a moose.
8: You are a moose.
7: Yeah, I wanted something easy.
8: We'll be in Washington in no time.
7: Yep, if we don't sink first.
4: So with Rocky in the crow's nest and Bullwinkle at the tiller, the strange craft sped down the river.
9: Natasha, this requires quick thinking and positive action.
5: What we're going to do?
9: Run like rabbits. Come on.
4: And a moment later, Boris's canoe started downriver with a furious burst of speed.
9: Faster, Natasha, faster. Stroke, stroke, stroke.
4: And so began the strangest boat race ever held, the cross-country canoe contest from Minnesota to Washington, D.C. Will our boys catch up with the spies before their sort of boat sort of sinks? Don't miss our next episode, Canoes Who? Or Look Before You Leak.
3: On our favorite TV villain Sunday, Boris Badenoff and Natasha Fatale are the villains on this one from the Rocky and Bullwinkle cartoon show. From the very first episodes of 1959-1960 on ABC television, in the afternoon, right after American Bandstand, I think, is what it went on the air. Again, we had always a little neat little teasers at the end of each particular segment that would talk about what the next segment would be about in some witty way. For example, this particular story arc called Jet Fuel Formula ran for 39 of these segments, usually two of those segments per half-hour cartoon.
2: one at the beginning and one at the end, with usually in between Aesop's Fables, the Wayback Machine with Mr. Peabody, Fractured Fairy Tales, or Dudley Do-Right episodes. And again, with 39 segments, they were really stretched over quite a period of time. We're featuring just a handful of the segments from about the middle of the arc, if you will, right now, with Rocky and Bullwinkle, and again, Natasha and Boris. There were some interesting legal ramifications of the show. From the time it went on the air to the time it went off the air, the first legal battle they had was from Red Skelton, the comedian, who contended that the voice of Bullwinkle was an unauthorized use of his voice for his character Clem Cadiddlehopper. Well, Jay Ward responded by having a segment on the show where Bullwinkle would address the issue in a voice that was a deliberate imitation of Clem Cadiddlehopper, and showing how that was different from his voice of Bullwinkle J. Moose. Again, they were not at all adverse to taking on some of the biggest people in show business, and Red Skelton, despite his amiable facade on his television shows, was one of the meanest and one of the most aggressive comics of his generation. He was aggressively pursued any infringement he felt about his people or his characters, and quite frankly, was not a very pleasant person to work for. In fact, it was his really a lot of his character, and went into the satiric movies about insane comics and their producing of their television shows. It wasn't always just Sid Caesar. It was also an amalgam of characters like Jackie Gleason and Red Skelton, too. Like I said, they could be pretty tough guys. We'll have more coming up later on this afternoon here on WNR. Again, right back now to our recorded program with Jim Mundell.
6: Now, let's return to Retirement Strategies with your host, Jim Mundell, a show designed to prepare you for a more comfortable retirement.
2: And we're taking calls at 330-673-1234 as people ask questions about retirement and retirement planning. Many similar questions, some are more complex. Whatever it is, you can call up and Jim Mundell can give it a crack at giving you some good advice as what you might do about that. Now, you mentioned earlier about an investment in the market that makes money when the market goes up and makes money when the market goes down. That's a pretty good teaser for a lot of people. They say, well, that is absolutely impossible. How can that be? And you mentioned something called structured notes. So already you're getting into the weeds for a lot of us listeners out there. Can you try to explain that a bit more?
0: Yeah, structured note, in the past, most investors can't do these kinds of investments, but because we have millions of dollars under management, we can offer things that the average consumer can afford to do that they couldn't do on their own. So one of those things in the advent of COVID was we're always trying to create investments that fit the times. In other words, you say it best, which you've been doing this for years. You call it looking around corners. So I picked that philosophy up in my practice years ago because, again, you and I have been doing this show for 18 years, and you've taught me quite a few things that I didn't think about, or terminology that maybe I should have been using before. So what is a structured note? It's going to sound like it has some features of an annuity. In other words, an annuity is nothing more than a contract with an insurance company. Since 2008, trillions of dollars poured into index annuities, and they have some moving parts. Well, I'm not going to go into the annuity right now, but just don't confuse what I'm about to tell you with annuities. They have nothing to do with that. They are in the stock market. And the minimum for a structured note in my company and my portfolios and that sort of thing is $25,000. So I have some portfolios that are as little as $1,000 you can put in to get started. I have some that are $10,000, some $25,000, $50,000. I have one portfolio that it takes a minimum of $200,000 to get into. So there's a lot of minimums. So we always have to look at that first. But let's go back to the structured note for a few minutes here and spend some time on that. When I have a client and they might have $100,000, $200,000 in their 401k and we're rolling it over, we're doing something with it, I don't want to put all that money in one investment or one portfolio. I want to diversify it. Maybe anywhere from one to four different portfolios. Get any more than four portfolios, you're confusing the clients because they just don't understand that many. So on the structured note, there's some moving parts. We have a buffered index portfolio, okay? These are structured notes. Buffered index or dual directional buffered index. On these different portfolios, they have a maturity date anywhere from 1 year typically to 2 years typically. So anywhere in between. It could be 1 year, it could be 18 months, it could be 2 years maturity. Sounds like a CD there. We got a maturity date. We're going to put the money in there. We clear through Charles Schwab. Everybody's heard of Charles Schwab, whether you've ever used them or not. So the money goes into Charles Schwab, and every month we get a new offering. So what happens is we go out to the largest financial concerns. It could be Chase Bank, it could be RBC, it could be, believe it or not, Barclays is still in business. The list goes on. It could be, so we go out to all the largest financial concerns and we say, who's going to give us the best offer? That's how we have an offer every month. So several of them come back to us and say, we're going to give you this as an offering. And inside of there, they're going to have what's called a cap. In other words, the max you can earn in that period of time. If it's 12 months, the max you can earn, maybe the cap is 15%. That's the max you can earn in 12 months. They're going to have a buffer. The buffer is your protection side. If the protection side is 15%, if the market goes down 10, you haven't lost a penny. Goes down 12, you haven't lost a penny. Goes down 16, you've lost 1%. Because remember, the buffer was 15%. Are you with me so far, Bob?
2: No.
0: So we've got a cap, and we've got a buffer, and we have a maturity date, which we just said was 1 year. We're keeping the buffer and the cap the same, not to confuse the listeners, right? 15%. So if the on a buffered index, if the market goes up, you can make a maximum of 15% in 12 months. At the end of 12 months, it goes back into cash. You can do whatever you want with that money. If it goes down, the buffer is 15, as long as it stays in the buffer, you haven't lost a penny. If it goes outside of the buffer, you lose one for one. Now, the dual directional is where you can make money where the market goes down. So if the market went down 5% in that 12-month period, you made 5%. If it went up 5%, you made 5%. Now let's go to the extreme. We'll say that the buffer is, we said 15%, mm-hmm. It went up 20%, you made 15% because, I'm sorry, the cap on the upside is 15%, so you're capped out at 15. It went up 20, you made 15 in that 12-month period, you're capped. Now, the buffer is 15%. If it goes down, we're going to the extreme this time, if it goes down 20%, you only lost 5, you didn't make anything. But if it went down 15, you actually made 15. So if it stays in the buffer, you make money. That's dual directional. You make money going up, and you made money when it was going down. Once it matures, it goes back into cash. You don't need to know how to do this. We have the history of all the notes that we've already had issued and matured. So you can get an idea of, if I had a note a couple years ago, how would it have done? Or if it was in a different month, how would it have done? Whether it be the buffered index or the dual directional, either one. And we get a new offering every month. Now, if you had to get out of the note, there is a penalty. It averages about 0.25%, so it's very minimum. Not very big penalty to get out early if you have to get out. They're designed to be held till maturity, and They do have a net asset value like a mutual fund. For those folks that don't know, NAV is where your mutual fund pricing changes every day. Well, your structured note pricing changes every day, even though it doesn't lock in till maturity. So if you have to get out early, we do have a value on it every single day. So you can see how it's doing along the way. When you pull up your account on my website, that we call Orion, it'll tell you what the value of your note is that day. Even though it hasn't locked in your gains, and or possibly you can still lose money, it's in the stock market, but it does give you a nice buffer to help give you some downside protection. I call the buffer the airbag in the car. If you go into a car accident, it doesn't guarantee you're not going to get hurt, but that airbag might save your life, and that's how you need to think of that buffer. That's a structured note.
2: So who would be investing in that kind of a note?
0: The average investor. Anybody can do it. What we have to follow some other rules first, and we've talked about that so many times on this show. We want to make sure the first thing I do with clients is make sure they have enough emergency funds. A lot of folks are carrying too much risk in the stock market as well. And so we want to make sure that's balanced right, that you have enough I can sleep at night money or green money that'll only go up in value, never go down. After that, and we keep so much in the market, in other words, 100 minus your age. So if you're 60 years old, 100 minus 60, you should probably keep about 40% of your assets in the market anyways. That's the money we can use to do the structured note, depending on how much you have. If you have $100,000, we might take $25,000 and throw in the structured note, then go with some more traditional investments for the other $75,000. Those are the folks that should consider stuff like this. I like them because they add another layer of protection to your portfolio that nobody else is talking about. And we all know the more diversification you have, the better off you're going to be. We all hear that. We say it, but we don't practice it. And that's what I'm trying to bring back into financial planning. And I have to mention, as we finish off this, let's not forget from the call earlier to mention Mundell401k.com as well. We want them to go to the website there and our personal website to get education on all these things. We have videos. If you wonder what a structured note is, we have not only hard copy and paper we can mail to you, but we have a video you can go watch as well. All you got to do is call my office, and I'll give you that website as well.
2: That's good to know. Again, education is always best before you go ahead and do anything. And a lot of these investments, of people just don't hear about them. They're not familiar with them. You know, they know how to buy a stock, maybe know what a bank account is, but you get into some of these. More sophisticated investments, and people say, well, that's for the really wealthy. But not necessarily.
0: Not necessarily, no. You don't need to be really wealthy. We don't have any minimums either. I know there's a lot of companies out there that say you have to have $250,000, half a million, a million, or they don't want to talk to you. We're in the business of helping people first, and then if we end up making some money on top of that, well, that's all the better. That philosophy has served me well over the last 30 years, where I would not have been as successful in my firm as we have. And one of the reasons we are is because we don't have an axe to grind. We don't think that everybody should have an annuity. We don't think everybody has to be in the stock market. We don't think everybody has to invest into CDs or bank products only. What I believe is you should do everything in moderation. So the more money you have, yes, you can do more things. The less money you have, the better steward you better be of that money, because you might get separated from it quicker than you think.
2: Once again, find out more about these things by calling his number, 800-278-2585, and getting that introductory packet and finding out more about Jim Mundell and the Mundell Group. 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And Jim might say, no, that's not the best for you in your situation. So get some wise and objective of advice, 800-278-2585, MundellGroup.com. And as Jim mentioned, if you have questions about how to handle 401k money, as the one gentleman did, any people like to know about what can they do, can they pull it out before 59 and a half, or are there strategies to minimize the penalties if you have to do that? What about changing the monies after you're 59 and a half but still working? 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I'm Bob Lewis.
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2: And let's get right back to the phones at 330-673-1234. You're on WNIR. Go ahead. Oh, they're calling from their airplane. Okay, want to try calling again to see if we get a better line there. 330-673-1234. So as we mentioned, call's coming in again. Let's see what we get this time. You're on WNIR. Go ahead. Nope, we're not getting many calls clear on that line. So try again, 330-673-1234. We again, talking about retirement planning, and we talk about, once again, the estate planning part of Mundell Group. This is something that's come on the line just in the past year, I think.
0: Yeah, it has. It was, you know, several years in the making. I'll tell a story unless we get a call. But Mundell Estate Planning, essentially we have relationships with attorneys in 49 different states. We've negotiated the rates down to a very minimal amount. I'll tell you what the problems that I've seen in the past, and then I'll explain. The bottom line is we have the ability to do all the basic will package for as little as $500. If you've ever went to an attorney and tried to get your power of attorney for health care, living will, HIPAA release, and will done, you would be not paying just $500. You'd be paying more than that. And or get an entire trust package with all those other ancillary documents that I just mentioned. We can do that for as little as $1,500. To give you an idea, my wife and I, for our trust packages and our ancillary documents and everything we need, we ultimately paid just over $12,000 for a husband and wife for all those documents. So here's how it came about. Is over the years, I've, and you know very well, even from us doing this show for 18 years together, that I would refer clients to attorneys. The number one thing when I would go into a home and talk to people, I would realize their legal documents were out of date. And because of that, I always told them, hey, let's get you with an attorney and get those up to speed. And what happened over time was, number one, they were expensive. Number two, people would retire, in other words, the attorneys, and or stop returning phone calls or misspelling names and documents. And I said, there's got to be a better way. Well, about 3 years ago, I started putting together this idea and talking to different attorneys. And we agreed if I gathered all the information up for them and put it together in a nice package, the attorney could do the documents and give them to me, and then I could execute them as a notary and or a witness, an officer of the court, because I executed documents as a notary anyways for many attorneys. And so we could negotiate the prices down where the attorney doesn't have to do a whole lot. And I can oversee and make sure things are spelled correctly, kind of coach the client through it so they didn't get overwhelmed. We have a call coming in. Let's try that again.
2: You're on WNIR. Go ahead.
14: Yes, good afternoon, gentlemen. Jim, I wanted to ask you a question. I'm a retired federal worker. I have money in a TSP, which is the federal
0: thrift savings plan.
14: Thrift savings plan, yes. And I was thinking about rolling it over into something different that I would be able to make more gains. Either that, or do a interfund transfer between the different stocks or funds. Are you familiar with that?
0: I'm very familiar with it. I do this stuff all the time. I've been doing this for 30 years. I've got federal employees. I've got municipal employees. I've got, you know, all kinds of employees, or they used to have employers, rather. So, yeah, I'm very familiar with dealing with this on a regular basis. So,
14: what do you suggest? Do you suggest keeping it within the TSP? Or do you have some other funds or other components that I could get into?
0: Okay, I want to give you the, because we have a few minutes, I'm going to give you a little bit of an exhortation in education, and I'll tell you why. Because I've been asked that question, and I've seen a lot of people that weren't working with me. The first thing the financial advisor will say, without even looking at your situation, is, oh, you should definitely roll that over. The reason they want you to roll it over is because they want access to that money. So be cautious of that. I don't know if it's in your best interest. The first thing I do is sit down with a client, find out what's going on in their life, find out how their health is, find out things like that to see if they're going to have a need for a lump sum versus just taking income from the TSP. Now,
14: I do withdraw $400 a month because I'm retired.
0: Yeah.
14: But I'm in a more conservative fund, which is like the G and the F fund.
0: Yeah.
14: And I want to go into like the I or the S.
0: Yes.
14: But I still want to be able to withdraw, you know, just $400 apart from like what I get from my pension. So,
0: yeah. And
14: I need to know.
0: The higher the risk you go when the market's down, the harder that it might be on you, because you'd have to liquidate more shares to get that same 400. So you might want to do a combination. We might want to keep some of the money with TSP and keep some of the money outside of TSP. I always tell everybody, do everything in moderation. The first test, litmus test that I have, is I have to look at it and see what you've earned and look at the returns on those other options and say, okay, can we balance you within the program, or would we be smart to take a portion and do something else with? If we do, can we produce a higher income or income than the rate of return that you're getting currently, and or if we made some changes? I will tell you, I like the idea of typically, I'll say typically because I don't know your personal situation, I might say, let's do a portion over here outside the TSP, and let's keep a portion in there, and this is how we can divide that money up. I won't know that until I sit down and look at your personal situation. But
14: if you take a big chunk out, it's taxed.
0: Well, no. If you roll it over to an individual retirement account, IRA, then it is not taxed. So you can do a direct transfer as long as it goes from company A to company B in a qualified account. There is no tax ramification. Now, you just opened a whole nother can of worms, because taxes have nowhere to go but up. And because you're only taking $400 a month or $4,800 a year, depending on your tax bracket. Sorry, I'm drinking coffee and I just got the hiccups. But before we run out of time, make sure you call my office and at least get the free introduction packet and have a conversation. Because we want to make sure that, I forget my train of thought, but we want to make sure that, number one, you can do a direct rollover of a portion, but that doesn't necessarily mean that you should. We have to figure out if you should do some, and I will tell you time and time again, everything in moderation. If you are going to make some changes, don't try to do it all at one time, because every financial advisor makes money by bringing your money under their management, and they're going to go after as much as they can. So you be wary of that first.
14: I will.
0: Okay.
14: Okay, I'll call your office.
0: All right.
14: Appreciate it.
0: Yep, you take care. Much. God bless, and thanks for the call.
2: Yeah, thank you much.
14: As well, likewise, thank you.
2: Again, the number to call for Jim's office is toll-free, 800-278-2585. 800-278-2585. 2585. Call him up, tell him you heard him. You're on WNIR, and he'll answer that question again in more detail. Because when he's off the air, he can also get more information from you that we're reluctant to talk about on the air, because this is a public venue.
0: Yeah, this is a public forum. We don't need individual names. And even when you call my office, you don't have to disclose too much, because it's about a timing thing. When people are ready to work together, they got to get to know you. It's very personal when you're talking about finances.
2: Mm-hmm. Even more than your health sometimes, or,
0: yeah,
2: or your sex life. It really is a personal thing. So keep that in mind, 800-278-2585. When you call him, tell him you heard him on WNIR Kent Akron, 800-278-2585 for Jim Mundell and the Mundell Group. Retirement planners and retirement strategists, get that free written retirement plan by calling 800-278-2585. We'll listen again next Sunday at 2 o'clock for more of Jim Mundell and retirement strategies here in the Talk of Akron, WNIR. I'm Bob Lewis.
6: This show is paid for by the Mundell Group and is not intended to give specific advice or recommendations concerning legal, tax, or securities matters, and therefore are not licensed to do so in these areas. The information is for discussion purposes only.
11: From ABC News, Mike Dubusky. 12 people have been killed in a plane crash in Butler, Missouri. Officials with the Missouri State Highway Patrol confirming the pilot and 11 passengers were on board at the time. It's not clear at this point what caused the crash. Senator Mitch McConnell is in the hospital again. His team hasn't shared details on the Kentucky Republican's condition. He is set to retire at the beginning of next year. President Trump says recent Israeli strikes in Lebanon should not have happened, but it hasn't stopped plans to sign a memorandum of understanding with Iran. ABC News Chief Global Affairs Correspondent Martha Raddatz is in Jerusalem with what that plan entails.
15: They say they have about 60 days to resolve all these other issues, and that's where they get into the nuclear technicalities, like going in to get that enriched uranium, or as President Trump calls it, the nuclear dust. He said that we, the United States, would go in when things calm down or at an appropriate time, but again, very vague details on what this would look like, and to have only 60 days to settle those kinds of complications, that's a tough call.
11: Israel says its strikes in Beirut today killed a top Hezbollah leader. Police in Chicago are investigating a car explosion that happened outside the home of an alderman there. The explosion shattered a window. No injuries were reported. Alderman Byron Lopez says his three children were asleep inside. And the New York Knicks are NBA champions, beating the San Antonio Spurs in Game 5 of the NBA Finals last night. ABC's Trevor Ault spoke with Knicks center Karl Anthony Towns.
16: I know you picked up that trophy. You haven't put it down for quite some time. I imagine you're not going to be putting it down anytime
17: soon. Hell nah. I told JB before, he'll go get his MVP. I'll go get the trophy. We made a deal.
11: New York City Mayor Zoran Mamdani has announced a ticker tape parade for this Thursday. You're listening to ABC News.
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21: These statements have not been evaluated by the FDA. This product is not intended to diagnose, treat, cure, or prevent any disease. 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
11: The FDA is recalling infant formula after it was linked to a rare illness.
22: The FDA says babies in three states were hospitalized and treated for infant botulism. They have linked the illness to Nara Organics whole milk organic powdered infant formula sold at Nara.com and at Target stores. That's been recalled, and the FDA says it makes up less than 1% of all infant formula sold in the U.S., so there are no worries about shortages. Brian Clark, ABC News.
11: It's been a weekend of severe weather across much of the U.S.
23: From Oklahoma to New Jersey.
24: Oh, my God, I can't believe this.
1: More than 200 reports of damaging winds since Friday. Nearly two dozen people injured and one person killed near Moneta, Virginia, after the winds collapsed an outdoor tent packed with worshipers at a local church.
11: ABC's Faith Abube. Bad weather also threatening to upend tonight's UFC event outside the White House, though UFC head Dana White says it will go on, rain or shine. After that event, President Trump is scheduled to travel to France for this week's G7 summit. Just across the border in Geneva, Switzerland, protests have been heating up. Switzerland says they're mobilizing 4,000 soldiers to ensure security during that three-day meeting. I'm Mike Dubusky, ABC News.
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25: You know, I had kind of a wild childhood myself.
4: Rocky raced toward the falls. Those sly spies, Boris and Natasha, watched from a distance.
5: Is Moose kaput, darling?
26: No.
4: Well, the big overland canoe race is on. Boris and Natasha, with a priceless Mooseberry Bush, are fleeing just a few miles ahead of Rocky and Bullwinkle in their remodeled leaky airplane. Starting at Frostbite Falls, Minnesota, the two vessels race through a couple of the largest Great Lakes.
27: Stroke, stroke, stroke! Bail, bail, bail!
4: Then, as they ran out of water, they carried their canoes on a portage through Chicago.
28: Which way to Fort Wayne?
29: That way.
27: Thanks! Oh, excuse me.
4: So did I. And a little while later, watchers of the Gold Cup powerboat race a couple of hundred miles away were awed when the number one speedboat was overtaken by not one, but two boats.
27: Stroke, stroke, stroke. Bail, bail, bail.
2: Hold it, Bullwinkle.
27: Boy, that was close. Almost bailed out the captain.
2: How are we doing?
27: That leak's gaining on me. We better get where we're going in a hurry.
2: We will if the wind holds out.
27: Bail, bail, bail. Stroke, stroke, stroke.
3: Boris, Boris.
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9: Don't worry, I'll do my half. 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
10: WNIR with Bob Lewis on a Sunday afternoon. It is indeed another one of our favorite villains of TV Sunday, featuring Boris and Natasha, the villains from the Rocky and Bullwinkle cartoon show of the 1960s. Oh, back in 1962, the show had its fifth season going on, and Jay Ward actually had just purchased an island in Lake of the Woods, Minnesota, against the Canadian border. And one of the story arcs involved the fictional land of Moosylvania, which is a proposed 51st state. He and his publicist, Howard Brandy, had to take a tour bus to Washington to petition then-President Kennedy for Moosylvanian statehood. When they arrived at the White House, they found it locked down and was told that a national emergency had just occurred that day. That particular emergency was the Cuban Missile Crisis. This is called bad timing, even in Hollywood. Oh, these guys are just as outrageous as their show was. Okay, it's currently 80 degrees here in Akron, but we have a severe thunderstorm warning for north of us for all of Cuyahoga County, Central Geauga County, and Lake County until 3:45 this afternoon. The severe thunderstorms are coming their way off of Lake Erie. They could have up to 70 mile an hour wind gusts and penny-sized hail. They expect there could be considerable tree damage and more. Again, cities include Cleveland, Painesville, Chardon, Parma, Cleveland Heights, Strongsville, Brunswick, all of Cuyahoga County, and then Lake County with Willoughby, East Lake, even Warrensville Heights. Again, the whole area up there north of us is liable for this severe thunderstorm warning till 3:45. For us right now, the radar shows, well, severe thunderstorm watch, but the radar shows this moving toward us, coming our way at about 45 miles an hour, so it's already striking the lakeshore areas, and there's a big band all along through the map, all the way up into the areas around Mansfield. So I think we are going to be in for it very soon. Just keep it right here. I'll be here with you all afternoon. We'll keep you up to date on this weather. Otherwise, the high is going to be right around where it is now at 80. Temperatures will drop after the rain moves through. Again, rain overnight, thunderstorms, low expected to be about, 54 degrees, it said? Yeah. And for Monday, sunny with a high of 70 only. For the rest of the week, clear skies. Monday night, low 52. Tuesday, sunny with a high of 77. Tuesday night, low 57 with a chance of thunderstorms. Sunny on Wednesday with a high of 79. Showers and thunderstorms Wednesday night, low 62. Thursday, showers and thunderstorms, a high of 82. Again, more rain Thursday night, low 58. On Friday, sunny with a high of 77. Friday night, low 57. And Saturday, sunny with a high of 78. 80 now in Youngstown, 83 in Cleveland, at least in the last report, and 80 at the Akron Fulton Airport downtown. The Guardians, by the way, aren't playing again until Tuesday. They beat the Tigers on Sunday, rather on Saturday. I'm confused by this, actually. I truly am. Let's look at the schedule again, if I can. Let's see now. Again, final score yesterday was the Guardians 3 and the Tigers 1. All right, that was that game. Now we look at more games in the future to see what's happening. And this is, of course, the 13th of June. Well, according to this, the next game they play is not till the 16th of June, and that'll be in Milwaukee against the Brewers. And, that's how it looks on the schedule here. So that's kind of strange. They wouldn't be playing a Sunday game at home. I know nothing. I see nothing. So I have no idea what's going on with that. However, in Erie, Pennsylvania, now that game was delayed in the fourth inning, and I assume possibly it's because of rain in Erie, Pennsylvania. They're playing the Erie Seawolves, and when they left the game in the fourth inning, the Erie Seawolves were leading the Rubber Ducks 4 to nothing. Hey, open phones now, and that means open phones, 330-673-1234. We're just talking about everything and anything that's out there today, and lots of good stuff is happening, and lots of odd stuff is happening. What was the old song that Red Buttons used to sing? Strange things are happening. And that's true. One of the, of course, things today, 14th, and today is Flag Day, as we talked about earlier, and we'll be talking about that in just a bit here, because it is Flag Day. But as you often said, too, I wonder how many people really never even paid attention to the fact that today is Flag Day, but they now are paying attention to it because they know that it's also President Trump's birthday. So it's a lot of other people's birthdays too. It's my brother's wedding anniversary. So, but let's start with the most important stuff. Again, President Trump's birthday today, right this very day.

He becomes the second president to turn 80 years old while in office, the other one being, of course, Ronald Reagan. But also, it's an important day. June 14th is my brother's wedding anniversary. My brother and sister-in-law were married today a whole bunch of years ago.

is from Michael and Samantha. Happy anniversary. I'm lost to say how long you've been married, but it's to me it seems like, you know, generations, but probably about 25 years, maybe? Yeah, 20 years? I don't know, 30 years? Who knows? But also, yesterday was my sister-in-law's birthday. That was her birthday yesterday.

0: So all kinds of birthdays and anniversaries and celebrations on this June 14th. If it's your birthday or anniversary, well, happy birthday or happy anniversary to you. A lot of people were born in June. A lot of people get married in June. June is for crooning and mooning and spooning. So I guess it all comes together right in the month of June. So anyway, 330-673-1234 on WNIR. Good afternoon. You're on the air.
1: Mr. Lewis, how are you, sir?
0: I'm doing fine. What's going on with you?
1: I'm a very long-time listener and a first-time caller.
0: Well, let's get the little bell here. Yeah, it doesn't work but that's why does this bell work? I broke it. No, there it goes. Okay. All right, you got the bell.
1: I just heard, I think it was on the Couch Burner show yesterday or the day before, that the longtime co-star of the Gomer Pyle show, Ronnie Schell, who played Duke Slater, passed.
0: Oh, no, I didn't know that. Oh, my. I remember him very well. He was a well-known actor, comedian. Yes, I remember that. I can see his face. I can hear his voice. Yeah. Oh, that was his buddy in the barracks there.
1: I've seen him do stand-up. I've seen him on other episodes of, like, you remember Alice?
0: Oh, yeah.
1: Mm-hmm. He was one of the regulars that came in there to the diner all the time.
0: Mm-hmm. Yeah, that's right.
1: And he also was in, I forget, I've seen him in a couple other sitcoms. I think Sanford and Son, making, like, guest appearances.
0: Sure.
1: But anyway, the other thing I wanted to talk about, I'm 65 years old. I live on a small Social Security check every month. I can't afford to own a car. I just can't afford the gas payments, insurance payments, car payments, maintenance, whatnot. So I rely on public transportation. I live in the Highland Square area, if you're familiar with that.
0: Sure.
1: And I do all my shopping and everything between here and Montrose, so out on the west side. And the bus service, the Metro RTA is getting ready to go on strike.
0: Oh, no.
1: And it's going to affect a lot of people who rely on that bus service to get to grocery shopping, doctor's appointments. A lot of people who are, you know, members of what they call the working poor that just can't afford to drive, they rely on the RTA to get to work.
0: Sure. I have not heard of a bus strike in years and years.
1: I've been following it very close, Mr. Lewis, and what they're asking for is not unreasonable. They haven't had a pay increase in 3 years, not even like an annual percentage increase. They're actually working without a contract right now. They're not even guaranteed bathroom breaks. So can you imagine being on a bus, you know, transporting, you know, 40, 50 people, and, you know, when you got to go, Bill, you got to go.
0: You just drive, pull, you know, pause a bus in front of a gas station saying, I'll be right back. Entertain yourselves.
1: I've seen them pull up in front of fast food restaurants and stop and run in real quick and, But what they're asking for is not unreasonable, and I think they should get everything they're asking for so people don't, because the people that are going to suffer are the low-income people that...
0: Oh, yes, absolutely. It'll be nothing but, you know, no one's going to be benefited by that if they completely stop working. I mean, there's no other way they can solve this without a work stoppage. Is that what they're threatening?
1: The one other thing I wanted to touch on, because it's open lines and open topics, I assume. As I said, Mr. Lewis, I live in Highland Square. There's been a lot of shootings up here at night on Fridays and Saturdays and late hours of the night and wee hours in the morning. They need to close down some of these bars up here.
0: Yeah, that seems to be a catalyst for again, neighborhood unrest, for shootings. And the more they have of them, it's not that the bars, they're not shooting inside the bars, but they, you know, people get in there, they get tanked up, they get mad at each other, they go outside and shoot each other in the street or the parking lot or, you know, or driving by and things like that. And innocent people get hurt, you know, by stray bullets. And, I can sit there. And again, I live in a metropolitan area also. And on a summer night, if I leave my window open, I can hear in the distance gunshots almost, especially on the weekend. I know it ain't fireworks. I'm sorry, but I can tell a firework from a gunshot.
1: Yeah, I'm a military veteran. I know fireworks from gunshots. I know the sound and the cadence of them. But it's getting crazy. And this is a beautiful neighborhood.
0: It is. Absolutely, it is.
1: All kinds of art festivals mm-hmm. and vendor. But every year, I'm sure you're familiar with the Porch Rocker Festival.
0: Uh-huh, yeah.
1: That we have every year. And during the afternoon hours, it's like a family event. All the couples are out with their kids and stuff, just, sampling the vendors' foods and going from venue to venue and sampling the music and having a good time. But then late at night, after dark, it turns into another venue.
0: Yeah, changes completely. You got a complete overhaul, if you will, a complete crowd change, and then the tough people come in and the rowdies come in, and that's what happens.
1: I got to tell you one more thing, and then I'll get off the air. You probably got other callers. I've been listening to you for a long time, as I said.
0: Well, thank you.
1: I always wondered what you looked like.
0: And well, let's see. I mean, you've seen Cary Grant, right? You've seen Clark Gable, right? I don't look nothing like that. I sort of look like Bad Santa right now with my white beard and my white hair. That's what I look like.
1: I pictured you as looking at like that guy Walter Becker from Steely Dan.
0: I don't know what he looks like, but I hope it's a compliment.
1: And then when I Googled you, you look, it's like that. You know what I mean. You know what I'm driving at.
0: I guess, but like I say, I look, to me, I look like Bad Santa from the movie.
1: But anyway, thank you for being on the air all these years and stuff.
0: Thank you.
1: And I enjoy listening to you and appreciate you.
0: Well, if it weren't for you, I wouldn't be here. People like you. I appreciate it. Thank you very much.
1: God bless, Mr. Lewis.
0: You too. Bye-bye. Yes, indeed. Yeah, I like the movie Bad Santa. And, just sometimes I see myself in the mirror. And, of course, I'm not used to seeing myself with white hair and a white beard. But I gave up. My hair went white. My mother's family, everybody had white hair by the time they were, 45 or 50. My grandfather had white hair when he was 30. My mother's hair went white when she was about 45. But, my hair started going white when I was about 50. And I don't mean gray. I mean it went right from nice dark brown to white. And for a long time I used Just for Men for really about 20 years. And then I said to myself, who am I kidding? I am not, a young kid anymore. So my hair is white, my beard is white. Well, to hell with it. And I let it all grow out, and so now I look like Bad Santa. 330-673-1234, weather advisory here. Another one, the severe thunderstorm warning has been extended to Summit County and Medina County and Portage County. And this is going on until 4:46 this afternoon. Again, if I look at that, the Weather Service weather, that big, massive amount of bad weather is coming down from the lake. It's sort of moving south. It's moving southeast. That'd be correct. So it's moving both east and south. And now it's starting to encompass the Akron area. It's already up there with the warnings till 3:45 for Cleveland and the areas along the lakeshore, including Geauga County. And this band of red and yellow, which is the most severe weather, really stretches all the way from Chardon all the way down past Mansfield, really to the limits of what I see on my radar here, virtually, to almost to the state line of Indiana. So this is a large

0: So again, severe thunderstorm warning for our area, Greater Akron, till 4:46 this afternoon. Back to your phone calls after this. I'm Mr. Sunday, Bob Lewis, on our Boris and Natasha favorite TV villains Sunday.
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0: Once again, a severe thunderstorm warning till 4:46 for the greater Summit County, Medina, Portage area, with severe thunderstorms moving through the area with high winds, a gust up to 70 miles an hour, possible penny-sized hail, and very heavy and downpour rains. So all that rain we didn't get last week is all saved up for this afternoon, apparently. 330-673-1234. I am distressed to hear about a possible, you know, bus strike there in the greater Akron. I used to take a lot of public transit when I worked in downtown Cleveland. It was very easy to take the public transit in the rapids from my house to downtown. I never remember any of the drivers, they were stopping, as they say, to go out and relieve themselves. If I wasn't taking a bus sometimes, I would take buses out to, we lived in Parma. I took a lot of public transit because I hated to drive into downtown because it was a pain in the neck and, you know, it was also saving a lot of money. But I've never actually thought about that, but I do know that at least at one point there was a device that streetcar drivers and streetcar conductors used to use, and it was called a motorman's friend. Now, mind you, this is when all streetcar conductors were males. And what I remember about it is that when we were doing DJ work and live broadcasts from various locations in radio, a friend of mine who was doing the job, Lee Andrews, was doing a lot of these remotes, and I would engineer the remotes for him. He had bought one of these in an antique store. And what it was, without being too, well, being graphic, it was a thin flask that you would strap to your leg under your pants, which wasn't very noticeable if you had sort of baggy pants. And two went up to the parts of man's anatomy, which dealt with such things as elimination of urine. And basically, it was so that a motorman could stay on a streetcar, and when he had to go, he just went in the bucket, in the flask, rather, and then later at the end of his shift, he could take the thing off and empty his flask. My buddy used to use this when we were on these live remotes, so he would never have to leave the stage, you know, never have to take a pee break. And I always thought, you know, when I was riding their transit, were these, were these guys using a motorman's friend or a modern equivalent? And if that's the case, well, we had a lot of women drivers. What would they use? You know, I see things advertised on TV now, on cable TV, every 10 minutes for something that looks very similar to that. And I always say, that's the motorman's friend. Either way, it's pretty gross. But I do remember that such a thing existed at the turn of the 20th century. And I'm not saying that they should require drivers to have that today, but I just never thought about that. You know, you're driving a bus, you're driving a rapid, and, you know, when you got to go, you got to go. 330-673-1234. You're on WNIR. Good afternoon.
6: Hey, good afternoon, Mr. Lewis. How you doing?
0: I'm doing well.
6: Yeah, I just wanted to call in and touch bases on the Metro RTA strike and thank that last caller. He is absolutely correct. They have held out on a contract for us employees for 2 years. It expired June 1st of 24.
0: Wow.
6: and in the meantime, they're building a new maintenance, $60 million maintenance facility down on Kenmore Boulevard there. And mm-hmm. The CEO, Ms. Disler, she has received $72,000 in bonuses and raises in these last 2 years that

0: employees have not received anything. Won the ATP award for best transit in the country. And so it's not just drivers. We have vehicle service and customer service. There are 311.
1: Excuse me. Go ahead. It's an emergency weather alert. Go ahead.
0: Yeah, I've been seeing them. But we have 311 TWU Local 1 members. Mm-hmm. And the fact finder we got, because it went to a, you know, they couldn't come to an agreement, so we went to fact finder back in November. And she took 6 months. I thought with the Ohio CERB laws, it was only supposed to be like 30 days. But anyhow, 6 months, the fact finder come back with a report. And out of that report, there was two little things she gave to the union. $50 boot allowance more for vehicle service, and $100 more uniform allowance for drivers. That was it. They offered 0% raise for 24, 0% for 20.

0: The urgent weather message for the following counties in Ohio, Portage, and Summit. The National Weather Service in Cleveland has issued a tornado warning for southwestern Portage County in northeastern Ohio, northern Summit County in northeastern Ohio, until 4:15 p.m. Eastern Daylight Time. At 3:30 p.m. Eastern Daylight Time, a severe thunderstorm capable of producing a tornado was located 7 miles northwest of Cuyahoga Falls, or 12 miles northwest of Akron, moving east at 40 miles per hour. Hazard: tornado. Source: radar indicated rotation. Impact: flying debris will be dangerous to those caught without shelter. Mobile homes will be damaged or destroyed. Damage to roofs, windows, and vehicles will occur. Tree damage is likely. This dangerous storm will be near Akron, Cuyahoga Falls, Hudson, and Streetsboro around 3:35 p.m. Eastern Daylight Time. Canton Tonnage around 3:40 p.m. Eastern Daylight Time. Ravenna around 3:50 p.m. Eastern Daylight Time. Other locations impacted by this tornadic thunderstorm include Silver Lake, Brimfield, Brady Lake, Peninsula, Sugarbush Knolls, Richfield, Boston Heights, Monroe Falls, Stowe, and Brecksville.
1: He said the drivers have to work 20 hours a week overtime just to cover all the runs. Mm-hmm. And then they don't get bathroom breaks, and now they just come out with a new rule that they have to unload the passengers. If they stop for a bathroom break, they cannot stay on the bus, even at the transit center.
2: Huh.
1: So it's just a big inconvenience for drivers. And, you know, we're trying to work with them. The board of Metro is a 12-panel board that's the mayor of Akron, Mr. Malik, appoints six of them. But they're like, mayors and stuff of different cities, Barberton, Cobb Falls. And out of the 12-member board, only one of them voted for the union people on the fact finder reports. And he's part of the FL-CIO, so of course he's going to side with us.
2: Mm-hmm.
1: So, you know, right now where it stands, we'll probably be taking a strike vote early next week. And, you know, we have to put in a 10-day strike notice. And then that means any time after 10 days, we could go on strike. And we're hoping that don't happen. We gave invitation to the company to come back to the table to work out a different offer. But they seem to be just turning their nose to it. They don't want a deal, so. That's where it stands at the moment. And I'm glad it got out on WNIR. I've been needing to call.
2: Mm-hmm.
1: It's been all over the other news stations. And, you know, a lot of the passengers are standing up for the drivers, but they don't know the truth about the greed of the CEO.
2: Well, again, I can see what your point about the, you know, what seems to be inequities in the management payment versus the workers' payment. These are complaints that we hear often among many different industries. But supposedly, you know, if it's a government-run industry, it's not supposed to be a place where people go to become rich. You know, it's supposed
1: to be
2: a public service industry. But
1: and she has wasted so much Summit County tax money. She hired a union-busting attorney out of Missouri to come in, paying him $300 an hour to work on this contract stuff, and he's been with for 2 years.
2: Mm-hmm.
1: So there is tons of taxpayer Summit County tax money going out of state to a Missouri attorney.
2: Hmm.
1: And that's just one of the things that she's done.
2: Well, again, I appreciate your calling and giving us the, as you say, the viewpoint from the worker's standpoint. Perhaps somebody else from the other side might want to call and give us their viewpoint. That is certainly are welcome to do so. But the bottom line is, I really hope they don't go on strike because, again, the inconvenience to those who need it most is so unfair. And that is always the way it seems to come down.
1: I'm sorry, I didn't mean to cut you off, but and that includes the scat buses. There's so many dialysis patients, cancer patients that we haul to the doctor's appointments. I mean, it's not fair to them, but what is the worker supposed to do when the company puts you back to the wall like this?
2: All right. Well, again, thank you for your call, and I appreciate your comments.
1: You're welcome. Bye-bye. Thank you for taking my call. I'll talk to you soon.
2: Thank you. Again, looking at that, the National Weather Service issuing a tornado warning for Summit and Portage counties till 4:45, rather till 4:15 this afternoon. And again, still looking for some more details on that. So if you have anything out there yourself, any of our spotters out there, our witnesses, call us immediately and let us know, 330-673-1234. On a Boris and Natasha Sunday, I'm Bob Lewis.
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2: Again, we're looking at a severe thunderstorm warning until actually it was originally 4:46, but now a tornado warning for Summit and Portage counties till 4:15 this afternoon. Once more, just trying to take a look at that radar weather, and it shows, again, a very intense area of red coming right through north of Akron and moving, again, very rapidly to the southeast through our area. But it's part of a long band of red severe weather that extends all the way from the Lake Erie shore all the way through now, almost down to Columbus. So this is a big, big cold front that's moving through the area with its resultant weather problems that we're having. Again, if you hear anything, see anything, give us a call, 330-673-1234. You're on WNIR. Good afternoon.
9: Is that me?
2: That's you.
9: Oh, okay. I didn't hear the beep. Sorry about that. The reason I called in, I haven't really been listening. I just tuned in. I'm in Akron. It does look pretty rotten out here.
2: Looks pretty rugged, you said?
9: Yeah. There's a lot of really different levels of cloud layer.
2: Mm-hmm.
9: And you can even see through some to the, some blue sky up there. But then that's all pretty much gone.
2: Yeah.
9: And I think that, I'm like Waterloo Road area. Some kind of almost southern part of Summit County, but not quite. And it looks like it's going to miss us. It's kind of heading in that northeastern.
2: It is. Again, the radar shows it is heading more further to the east than it is to the south.
9: Yeah.
2: And it's moving fast. Yep. I mean, that's for a fact.
9: Yeah, as you can see it. And I mean, if you can see it move this much on the ground, it's really moving up a lot.
2: But what concerns me, of course, there could be any little tongues of as they say, rotational activity in this, which kind of see one right there.
9: We're putting a fence in at my house today, so I'm glad it ain't raining.
2: Well, that's, hopefully the fence is very sturdy, and it will still be there tomorrow morning.
9: They brought a canopy, though. These guys aren't messing around.
2: Uh-huh.
9: They brought a canopy that they could cover their area with to continue.
2: Wow. Well, even a canopy could be blown away by 70-mile-an-hour winds.
9: Well, yeah. Well, if we get heavy winds, they're not going to be out there in that. That's stupid.
2: Well, like I say, we're watching it as closely as we can here, and I'm glad you called in with your update. So if you see anything more, if it gets worse, let me know, okay?
9: Oh, Sure thing. Thanks a lot.
2: You thank you. 330-673-1234. WNIR, good afternoon. Wait, oh, it's still processing. Our calls have to process. Hi, you're on WNIR. Good afternoon.
10: Yeah, how's you feeling today? You know, the air raid sirens are going off in Kent. Are you aware of that?
2: I can't hear anything here, but it says that, you know, there's a tornado warning for Portage County. So these are the air raid sirens are going off?
10: The air raids are going off in Kent, okay?
2: Okay.
10: And I have a special weather map, and this thing that's coming our way is really nasty, okay? Mm-hmm. I mean, it's almost in totally dark red. I mean, you know what I'm talking about, right?
2: Yes,
10: right?
2: Indeed. That's what I can
10: so
2: see.
10: So people got to be paying real attention to this one. I think this one might be for real. Right now, it's clear here in Kent.
2: I know.
10: They wouldn't put those air raid sirens on there if it wasn't a real problem. Okay,
2: yeah.
10: Right?
2: Well, like they say, go to your safe spot if you can, and we'll try to hold the fort here for as much as we can too, and let people know what's going on. So again,
10: hey, I'm going to give you, if you like, I got one of the best weather apps of all time, and it's free and no ads or anything, but it's called Flash Weather AI, Flash Weather AI.
2: Hmm.
10: And it shows you the exact by street where the storm's going to hit. Okay?
2: Wow,
10: it's unbelievable. If you Google search Flash Weather AI,
2: okay,
10: you'll find and click on the little radar button. It also predicts lightning.
2: Hmm.
10: Okay, it's a phenomenal website. You can expand your thing. It'll show you whether it's even coming by your street or not. It's got your street. That detailed.
2: Wow. Okay.
10: So Flash Weather AI.
2: All right.
10: It's a free app.
2: Okay. Thank you for that one. Okay.
10: Bye-bye.
2: Thank you much. WNIR, you're on the air. Go ahead.
11: Yeah. Can you get me?
2: I can hear you.
11: Okay. Great. I'm in Hudson.
2: Okay.
11: And the sirens are going off. The sky is somewhat clear. But it does look very, very dark north and west of us just a little bit.
2: Mm-hmm. Okay.
11: Anyway, that's all I got. No tornado yet.
2: Okay, good. Well, thank you for that call. All right, just keep us abreast on this thing. So I'm attempting to load that Flash Weather AI right now, and of course, apparently it has loaded. So let's see. Yeah, sure, conform me. What are you going to do when using this app? Okay, fine, we'll not do that right now. Okay, what am I looking at? I don't want premium, no. Here they are, that's just what's happening. Now I don't get premium. Okay, I don't want to create an account. I guess it's not quite as free as I thought. No, it's not free, unfortunately. So, all right, well, let's take care of that for this moment. Anyhow, so again, 330-673-1234. We had weather sirens going off in Hudson in Kent. This weather system, again, is blocked off on the radar with this warning area that's covering our area right now, the bright red box, if you will. And that is what is concerning us at the moment. And once again, we're looking for any details that people have out there that they can give us. So we'd appreciate whatever you can come up with, again, to try to help the folks out there. But apparently, as they say on the television, I would probably right now, as they say, go to your safe spot in your home or wherever it is that you are. And again, if it's a big downpour, don't try to drive through any areas where they have, anything that would be, for water, high water, any of that kind of stuff. Try to stay away from those areas. Try to stay away from other problems that there might be on the roads, down power lines. Watch out for things like that. Trees coming down. Again, this area is considering and moving toward us, and it is pretty dense all the way through this. This is what we're seeing on the weather. So it could be, it could be in for a rough ride this afternoon. It really wasn't all that warm either, I didn't think. You're on WNIR. Go ahead.
10: Hey, I just going to tell you, I heard you mention, you look, check at it. You can skip over that one. Don't buy the premium. You don't need that.
2: Okay.
10: If you look down below, there's a thing that says radar. That's what you want to do. Now, they might ask for your email, But you never get an email, you never get any pop-ups or anything.
2: Okay. All right.
10: I think you skip over that premium thing, and you might, if it's a little, on the bottom, if it says radar, just tap radar down the bottom.
2: All right. All right. Appreciate
10: that. And the map will
2: come up. All right.
10: Okay,
2: thanks.
10: Bye-bye.
2: Yeah, like you say, I always have difficulty when I'm trying to load apps when I'm trying to do something else at the same time, like talk on the radio. It's not easy, but anyhow. So, again, currently it's still 80 degrees. Once when any updates here on that temperature, trying to look at that here on the weather screen and see if that goes up. Pretty much has stayed 79 now. That went down a degree. And that's at the Akron-Fulton Airport. But again, this is a concern about the tornado is in Portage County and in Summit County. And we can see on the radar how severe that area is. Now that red warning area is right over us, and the storm is moving in our direction. So let's, again, keep the calls coming in, 330-673-1234. Especially if you're driving, you can see more than we can stationary. Let us know what you see out there. Here on WNIR, I'm Bob Lewis.
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4: 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We steal tickets and go back home.
2: Okay, we will. 330-673-1234. Let's see when the calls are getting processed here, and we'll get one on the air in just a second, all right? You're on WNIR. Go ahead.
12: Hey, on a better note,
2: okay.
12: Tonight and tomorrow night, if the sky clears, they say it's going to be one of the best nights in years and years and years to view the Milky Way if you can get away from the city lights.
2: Oh, that's interesting. Why is it? Is it closer to us? Are we closer to that or what?
12: It's going to be a full dark moon,
2: mm-hmm.
12: and on top of that, there's going to be five of the planets that line up across the horizon.
2: Oh, okay.
12: If you do a little bit of research online, you'd be able to see the best times and stuff to view it.
2: Mm-hmm.
12: But if it clears up, tonight is the 14th and the 15th.
2: Okay.
12: It's going to be some of the best nights of the last few years to view the Milky Way. They say you'll be able to view all those planets and the Milky Way with your naked eye.
2: Wow. So what would that appear to us to be? Just like a large cloud full of stars in a distance or what?
12: It'll be more stars than you ever see.
2: Mm-hmm.
12: And I only seen it one other time. I happen to have a place down in southern Ohio that's out in the middle of nowhere.
2: Yeah.
12: And I saw it one other time, but not with all the planets.
2: Mm-hmm.
12: And when you look up there, it's like, wow.
2: Hmm.
12: But people might want to try and look out for that.
2: All right. Well, if we make it through in the next half hour or so, it'll be something to look forward to.
12: Oh, we'll make it. It's just going to be another one of those things.
2: Right. Well, thanks for the call. Appreciate it. Anything going on where you're at right now?
12: No, I'm in South Akron, and, I mean, there's no wind or anything, just a few dark clouds. But there was wind earlier, like an hour ago.
2: Mm-hmm.
12: But now it's no lightning, no thunder.
2: Hmm.
12: Sitting on the porch having a beer.
2: Oh. Sounds good to me. Well, if it starts to get too blustery, take the beer inside. All right?
12: Oh, yeah.
2: All right. Don't want to spill the beer. You're on WNIR. Good afternoon.
13: I see the funnel coming. I'm here in Kent.
2: Uh-huh.
13: It's a big one. It's coming. I see all kinds of things. Cars flying in the air.
2: Are you serious? Well, I don't know if that's a serious call or not. We can't really tell. You're on WNIR. Go ahead.
14: Yeah, I'm in Mandalay, and I'm seeing some big shelf clouds out here. We've got high winds, cars pulling over on the side of the road. It's getting pretty bad out this way.
2: Okay, are you driving now?
14: Yeah, I'm almost back to the house now, thank God. There's dust tornadoes spiraling up and everything.
2: Okay, well, thank you for the call.
14: Thank you.
2: Yep. I think I can hear some of the tornadoes right now. Let's take a little break here. I'm going to go out and see what I can see, if I can, and then we'll come back and take more calls, 330-673-1234. 1234.
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0: Okay, so again, we have a severe thunderstorm warning and a tornado warning for Portage County and Summit County for the next 25 minutes here at WNIR. And again, talking and taking people's calls. You can tell us what's going on in your area and how it might look and what you can see. 330-673-1234. Watching again, the weather radar shows the red area moving closer and closer to us as time goes on. 45 miles an hour, according to the Weather Service, is how fast this storm system is moving, which is pretty fast for a storm system. And again, a lot of heavy weather seems to be behind that. Let's see, looking again to this weather update. Not getting much of an update, I'm sorry to say, from the National Weather Service. Severe thunderstorm. Click here, severe thunderstorm watches till 4:30, but the tornado warning has come to us from other sources that we watch to pay attention to this kind of thing. So, again, if anything's happening out there, 330-673-1234 or 800-669-4100. Again, looking at some of the more benign things that are happening in, baseball. There's no update on the Akron Rubberducks game. They're in the delay with Erie leading Akron 4-0. That game was delayed starting in the fourth inning out there, and that is in Erie, and they could be suffering, I would imagine, from the same storm system that we're experiencing here in the area. So, again, if you see anything out there, you can report to us, 330-673-1234. We would love to hear from you and bring us up to date here on WNIR. So if we can look at some more, things we've been talking about this afternoon. They include, of course, the big fight. Fight tonight at the White House lawn. No, it's not the House Speaker of the House versus the Speaker of the Senate. That's a fight that I would actually pay to see. No, it's the UFC fight championship fight that's going to be getting away at 8 o'clock. They're being plagued with rain and bad weather in the D.C. area, and they say that no matter what, rain or shine, that fight is going to go on, which is, I don't know, kind of interesting, especially if people are sitting outside and it's lightning and thundering. That may not be such the greatest idea in the world, but again, there's a lot of controversy over whether this should have been done on public property. Taxpayers are paying for quite a bit of the structure and the setup of this particular event, and again, there's a lot of private money being involved, and there's a bit of money being made out of the event, which they say that the president is going to take a little chunk of himself because he has a stock interest in some of the companies that are producing this event. And, it goes back to whether or not, you think it's wrong for a president or any elected official to participate in the regular economy of the country. You know, they're supposed to put all that in trust. They're supposed to not be influenced by what's happening, but sometimes I wonder if it's asking more for a human being than they can possibly give us. You're on WNIR. Go ahead.
1: Hey, I'm actually calling back. I called you earlier about the weather here down in southern Summit County ish. Yeah, it's looking pretty. It's looking pretty dark now. Looks like it made a little bit of a change. From the west now, it looks almost black. So it looks like something might roll up this way a little bit. I hope not, but
0: is it raining yet, or is it doing anything yet where you are?
1: I think it almost might be like a spit. I can't tell if it's sap. I think it's a sap. Yeah, it's not really anything coming down yet.
0: Okay.
1: But I tell you, it could be any second. It's almost like you can see it raining to the west.
0: Mm-hmm.
1: You can see like the rain falling or whatever.
0: Yeah,
1: I'm sure it's coming, but I just don't know if it's going to take a turn. It's really weird on that 224 corridor.
0: Mm-hmm.
1: I lived in this area for a decade or so, I don't know. And it always seems that there's a cutoff there.
0: Mm-hmm.
1: Like there's something like that 224 corridor is kind of a line.
0: Mm-hmm.
1: Where things kind of like either like split up, dissipate, or just kind of turn. Anything that does stay in that route, though, and does go on both sides is usually really bad.
0: Hmm. Yeah,
1: if it spans both sides of that 224 corridor.
0: Yeah, well, I can see it, coming through our area, the big red areas and the big blocks of warning Now that is, like I said, it's going to be a concern at least till about 4:15 this afternoon. So I appreciate the call, and again, we're asking people to continue to keep us up to date. Okay, thanks for calling.
1: Yes, sir.
0: Again, we'll talk more about that. Some news is coming up from ABC, which will do us no good as far as this goes. But anyway, so that is what we are looking at right now. I can see, again, on the weather, the real red section is moving, you know, into the part that the weather map says is Akron, and it is moving, they say, at 45 miles an hour. So once again, we're looking at that tornado warning for Summit and Portage County. And again, this is from the National Weather Service that is issued in that warning for another 15 minutes unless they extend it. So I'm looking at it right now, and so far it has not changed. So it looks to be like it will be 4:15. So another 15 minutes of this warning while the thunderstorm watch continues until 9 o'clock. Tonight. So, again, just keep it here on WNI. We'll keep you informed to the best of our ability. And then if anything else there turns up, you want to give us a call, 330-673-1234. A lot of good subjects that we can talk about today, including the president's birthday fight, if you want to talk about that. Some other interesting subjects, too. We brought up the possibility of an Akron bus driver's strike, which also is brewing out there. And, you know, a couple other things I'd like to get into if, quite frankly, the weather allows. But right now the weather is the top story. So, again, I can keep you apprised to what's going on. And you just keep us apprised, too, as to what you see. So, once more, nothing has changed as far as I can see at this moment with the tornado warning lasting at least for another 15 minutes for our immediate area of Portage and Summit County. This is a thunderstorm warning that is going on until about 4:45 for the remainder, apparently, of Northeast Ohio.
2: From ABC News, I'm Mike Dubusky. Missouri State Highway Patrol confirms that 11 passengers and one pilot were killed when a passenger plane crashed departing from Butler Memorial Airport today. Sheriff Chad Anderson speaking to reporters this afternoon.
3: Yeah, it absolutely is a call nobody wants to have on any day. And, you know, we just want to reassure the public that there's nothing criminal that we can see.
2: Still unclear when the U.S. and Iran plan to sign that memorandum of understanding outlining a 60-day peace agreement between the two countries. Today, Israel struck targets in Beirut, Lebanon, killing a top Hezbollah leader, that country says. President Trump told Axios today that move from the Israelis delayed the signing by a few hours, but it is still happening. Former President Obama reacting to the memorandum in an exclusive interview with ABC yesterday.
4: It is doubtful that any agreement that arises is going to be significantly different or a significant improvement from the deal that we had in the first place.
2: Even still, it appears gas prices are dropping for now, with Gas Buddy now reporting the average price for a gallon of gas has dipped below $4 for the first time since April.
5: This is a significant drop. Over the past month, the average price of a gallon of gas has fallen nearly 9%. These gas prices are still higher than before the war in the Middle East began. Experts say the falling prices are due to the negotiations between the U.S. and Iran. But an ongoing global oil shortage really threatens to spike those prices in the event of escalating tensions.
2: ABC's Melissa Adon. In Game 5 of the NBA Finals last night, the New York Knicks took home the championship for the first time since 1973. Mayor Zoran Mamdani announcing a ticker tape parade for this Thursday. The NYPD says they made more than 60 arrests last night during celebrations. You're listening to ABC News.
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2: A recent study from Australia examines the impact social media has on young people, finding just 2 hours a day of social media use is associated with an increased risk of harm. Here's ABC News medical correspondent Dr. Darian Sutton.
6: We understand that the ages of 12 and 13 are critical for a couple of different reasons. That's when kids start to have access to phones and access to social media. That's when you start to develop your sense of self. Peer review becomes incredibly important. Mm-hmm. We know that age. And also self-identity and body image become something that's noticeable. Researchers noted that girls focus more on appearance-centered content, and that can maximize and unfortunately intensify those complications and that social comparison, and that can likely lead to these outcomes.
2: Another shark attack off the coast of Australia, the fourth attack like this in just a month. Marcel Green represents the region's local fisheries.
8: Quite a unique and different incident. So it wasn't murky water, it was crystal clear. She was swimming between the flags, you know, doing everything right.
2: The swimmer is said to be in her late 30s and was hospitalized in critical condition. In Newport News, Virginia, a curfew is now in effect in city center. It comes after a takeover event last weekend drew an estimated 450 teenagers to the area, watching fast cars do burnouts and donuts in intersections late at night. Lydia Chesney manages a restaurant in the area.
11: There was just a large crowd, some screaming and yelling, commotion.
2: There have been several arrests in connection with curfew violations. I'm Mike Dubusky, ABC News.
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0: Rocky raced toward the falls, those sly spies, Boris and Natasha, watched from a distance.
1: Is Moose kaput, darling?
0: No. A short time later, at the locks of the St. Lawrence Seaway, a bell rang to signal that a ship wanted to get through.
2: All right, but there ain't no ship there.
3: Stroke! Stroke! Stroke!
2: Say, a canoe full of Indians just went by here. I don't care if you believe it. I just saw...
3: Bail! Bail! Bail! Bail!
2: Never mind. This one I don't believe myself.
0: Soon the two vessels had run out of large bodies of water. They began to travel in small rivers or creeks, in irrigation ditches. Anywhere there was even a trace of water, they sailed on and on and on.
3: Stroke! Stroke! Stroke! Bail! Bail! Bail!
4: Sort of like riding on a soggy freeway, ain't it?
0: Crowds began to gather to watch them go by.
2: Here they come!
3: Stroke! Stroke! Stroke! Stroke! Stroke! Stroke! Stroke! Stroke! Stroke! Stroke! Stroke!
4: Bail! Bail! Bail! Bail! Bail! Bail! Bail! Bail! Bail!
0: They went through city parks.
3: Stroke, stroke, stroke. Bail, bail, bail.
0: They went through amusement parks.
5: Have a nice ride, folks.
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3: Stroke, stroke, stroke. Bail, bail, bail.
7: Oh, WNIR, Kent Akron. Oh, so bizarre. Rocky and Bullwinkle saluting, of course, our villains of the day. Our favorite TV villains, Boris Badenoff and Natasha Fatale, who, of course, were the bad people always chasing and giving them big troubles in their cartoon life. That is so weird. And obviously the people who did this were a little off-center. Now, Jay Ward, one of the producers and the writers, said there were days, and if he didn't feel particularly creative, he would close up the entire shop, writers and artists and all, and take the whole crew to the racetrack with him. A story shared by one of his writers. I wonder which racetrack he went to, Pomona. I don't know. But that's I guess the kind of loose way that they did things there. They always recorded things much like the tradition of the old radio shows. The voice cast recorded together in a group. So, you know, they would do the whole thing at one time. They didn't just do it, you know, one would kind of come and do the lines and they'd tape it over or edit it over to the other like they do today. They would just sit there in the same room and do it all at the same time. So, for example, a session between, you know, Rocky and Bullwinkle, it would include, of course, Bill Scott, the Bullwinkle voice, June Foray, the voice of Rocky and Natasha, and Paul Frays, the voice of Boris, and William Conner to be the narrator. And they would be there in the same studio at the same time, reading their scripts, and they had to read them fast, and they really couldn't even make do-overs. They're always under such time constraints, so oftentimes their flubs and their ad-libs were just kept in there, and the animation was created around them. So I never know if it was a mistake or not, the way they did things, but the show came out funny, and it came out really, really special. But let's get to one of the serious things right now, though, about the weather. Now, our weather board here, we have a National Weather Service Weather Alert Board, has now apparently dropped the tornado warning for Summit and Portage County and replaced it with a severe thunderstorm warning for Summit, Wayne, Ashland County, Medina County. I'm sure Portage County is in there. The severe thunderstorm warning began just before the hour and will last for another 55 minutes till 4:55. So again, that's what's coming on our warning board right now. Severe thunderstorm warning for Summit, Stark, Medina, Wayne, and Ashland County until 4:55 this afternoon. The tornado warning is not appearing on our board, so I'm assuming they have dropped that tornado warning from our emergency board here. My link to the National Weather Service has never mentioned anything about a tornado warning. They are talking about severe thunderstorms. It could be a severe. The high temperature is around 80 right now. Will start to fall after the rain comes through. And wind gusts generally say about 24 miles an hour. Otherwise, it could be gusting more during the storms. Overnight tonight, showers and thunderstorms are likely overnight. And again, wind gusts could be heavy and low about 54 degrees. Wind and rain should go away by Monday, becoming sunny with a high Monday about 69 degrees. Once more, we can looking at some of the other areas we can look at. That Weather Service forecast pretty much shows the area of severest weather is now upon Akron, and it looks like, again, that red block that was the tornado warning area has been removed from the National Weather Service radar picture. The severe thunderstorm warning area, though, remains the same for the wide area of Northeast Ohio all the way up to Cleveland into Lake County, Geauga County, up to the state line of Pennsylvania, just about. So right now, the tornado warning is has been lifted. And again, the severe thunderstorm warning into effect until 4:55 this afternoon. Again, if you have anything more to add to that out there, please give us a call, 330-673-1234. So as we talked about, again, we're still talking about the big June 14th celebration, the 250th. It's called 250 now, America 250. Because none of us understand what that long word is to describe a 250th anniversary of something. You know, bicentennial is easy, centennial is easy. I think a 250th is a sesquicentennial, Scotch Guard centennial or some damn thing. Anyhow, I like America 250. That works for me, and I hope it works for you, too. Again, coming on today, Flag Day. Of course, there will be the action that gets underway at 8 o'clock in Washington on the lawn of the White House, and that's going to be some pretty good stuff there, I guess.

0: And it's kind of generally what I understand this UFC fighting is all about. It's kind of like Kung Fu. It's kind of like a mixture of, mixed martial arts. So I don't know if they each fighter has a particular specialty or if they just pull anything out of their sleeves they can to defeat the other guy. But, you see a lot of that comes out of that era of the Kung Fu and the fascination with the martial arts that started in the 1970s, really peaked then and still going on today, of course. But that'll be, again, this evening. It's on Paramount Plus, which is behind a paywall, unless you have a service like Spectrum or something that gives it to you as part of your package. I don't know if you can get it on a per-show basis. Probably so. You know, why not? And again, the Ultimate Fighting Championship. Now, it doesn't say here about how much money the fighters make on this. Do they make a purse? Is that what they're fighting for, a purse on each bout? Or are they giving these fighters contracted with the UFC, so they're being paid a salary by the UFC to fight in these fights? Is it like a job? Like, you know, you get your time card, you go up to the ring, ching ching, punch in your time card, get beat up, leave the ring, ching ching, go back home. You know, I wonder how they get paid. You know, again, prize fighters get paid by the purse. Pro wrestlers get paid a salary, you know, because they're, you know, essentially they're actors. So I wonder if these guys, how will they pay them? Do they get more money if they win? Do they get a cut of the box office? I don't know if anybody knows about that. They can tell us about that. WNIR, good afternoon.
1: Hey, how you doing?
0: I'm doing well.
1: This is Doc Room Man or whatever.
0: So
1: I could say Speed Graphic Man.
0: The cameraman. All right.
1: Cameraman.
0: It's sort of like a Billy Joel song. Yeah, that's me. I'm the cameraman. I got a picture for you. So what's happening out there behind the lens, they say?
1: Well, I live in Snowland, and it just had a really big, you know, a lot of rain.
0: Mm-hmm.
1: And I live on Pettibone, which is...
0: Sure.
1: Houses are 50, 70, 80 years old.
0: Yeah.
1: And they... I had a lot. I've been here 50 years, the same place.
0: And they were much younger then. They were practically new when you moved in, yes. That's my situation.
1: They built a new house next door to me.
0: Mm-hmm.
1: And it was a vacant lot for all those years, for 49 mm-hmm. years. And the only good thing about it is the trees used to fall on my power line.
0: Uh-huh.
1: And one time I broke... You know, the power line, so it cost me $850 to have it reinstalled.
0: Mm.
1: Other times, it just, you know, it didn't break the line. So that was the best price I got.
0: Mm-hmm.
1: The only bad thing about it, my house is worth maybe $250,
0: uh-huh.
1: $70, maybe.
0: Mm-hmm.
1: Guess how much the house is next door to me?
0: I'll bet it's around $600,000. Oh, jeez. What they call a McHouse, right? Like a McDonald's, Big Mac, Big Mac house. Yeah.
1: And they built a fence in the backyard.
0: Mm-hmm.
1: I figured that fence cost $10,000.
0: Wow. That'll only increase your property value, though. I mean, it's better to be next to a house that's worth more than yours.
1: Yeah,
0: than to be...
1: but my taxes are going to go up.
0: Maybe not, depending on how you can fight with the county. But that's a... you're living in a very nice, I mean, Solon is a very expanding, prestigious, high-zoot area, to be honest with you. That's the words I can come up with. I mean, there's a lot of big houses being built there. You know, a lot of big money's moving in there from the inner suburbs of Cleveland Heights, Shaker Heights, Beechwood, where they're getting too built up there. People are moving further out to Solon, Aurora, Hudson, all these areas that are kind of in the general south-east direction. From there. So those areas are, you know, Geauga, inner Geauga County, like anywhere in there, Chagrin Falls, Bainbridge, all these areas are becoming very desirable. And they're expensive because, you know, believe me, we've been looking. And man, it's like, you know, yeah, this place is, you know, is going up in value. So in a way, you'll be doing all right if you go to sell. In the meantime, I guess you'll have to think about taxes and stuff. But, you know, if they keep computing taxes on the sale value of your home, potential sale value, I don't know that it's quite fair, because as you say, you have a house that's pushing 100 years old. It shouldn't be taxed at the same rate as the house next door, which just got built.
1: I could have bought land across the street. Was owned by, remember, Forest City Enterprises?
0: Oh, sure. Yeah, very well.
1: And there was a sign up there, up so long, that it deteriorated. And I could have bought 25 acres for $50,000.
0: You should have. Except you didn't have the $50,000. Somebody should have.
1: And that was like, you know, 40-some years ago. I asked my rich uncle and my mother. And it went into a housing development with a golf course. I forget the name of it. But I figured I would have made $1.7 million.
0: Oh, man.
1: At least.
0: Yeah, well, that's how it always goes. I remember back many years ago when I was just a kid, my father was offered a chance to buy an FM radio station in Cleveland, one that I ironically ended up working with for a couple of times. And they wanted, all you had to put forward is $5,000 to be a one-third partner. That's all, $5,000. But he didn't have the $5,000. So it's like, so what?
1: No.
0: You know, it could be $1 million. You ain't got it, you ain't got it.
1: But they wouldn't sell anything less than 25 acres.
0: Oh, sure.
1: $1,000 an acre. The lot next door to me went for $90,000.
0: Wow. Well, like
1: you
0: say.
1: Almost an acre. And they had to cut down over all those trees.
0: Sure.
1: That must have cost a bundle.
0: Oh, yeah.
1: $15,000, $20,000. They were there 3 days cutting the trees down. They had the Amish come in.
0: Ah.
1: And I saw one kid operating. He must have not been... He must have not have been more than 12 years old, at least, because I called him over. He was running the electronically with a remote control stump grinder. Remote control.
0: Oh, cool.
1: And, so he was, I mean, not with a wire or anything. Just
0: remote radio control. Yeah, like a drone, yeah.
1: But, anyhow, he had to be not more than 12 years old, because that was it, you know, he was asking him. But another little subject, what would wake you up, two things I want to say. What would wake you up in the middle of the night, 2 or 3 o'clock in the morning, but there was no sound?
0: You mean the silence? Power outage? I tell you, if the power goes out, well, of course, you have a generator now, it'll never go out. But when the power used to go out in the middle of the night, I would wake up because everything was so quiet. You know, there's no hums or buzzes, no refrigerators in the kitchen, no hums from the radios. Or, you know, all these things make noises, power supplies for, you know, your cell phone. And sometimes that side would wake up and go, why is it so quiet? And I'd look over and my clock would be dim, would go out, and it would go, the power went out.
1: It starts with an S.
0: Well, now I can't imagine what else would it be except the power going out.
1: And it smells.
0: You mean if a kitty has a problem?
1: No, skunk.
0: We have skunk all the time. We can't leave our windows open in the summer at night at all. Not at all.
1: I know, because when you do, I mean, that smell will permeate, and as soon as it just starts, and, you know, I had the window open, and this is a couple nights ago, and, oh, God, you know, I had to close the windows up right away, because it smelled like a burning, you know.
0: It smells awful, and it makes me choke. I mean, literally, it'll make you choke, because that's what it's supposed to do. You know, I mean, it doesn't have to be anywhere near your house. It could be even a mile away. But if the wind blows it the right way, it'll seem like it's, you know, they let it go right in your backyard. But yes, we have a lot of skunks where we live. In fact, I'm told there's skunks living underneath the garage of one of my neighbor's houses, which is, you know, not really cool. But, you know, I even see them, you know, They're the cutest thing. I see them waddling around sometimes going down the driveway. They're just so cute, and they kind of waddle like, you know, like little waddlies, and they have the white stripe, and they look so cute. You want to pet them.
1: They're very friendly if you don't scare them. I caught one in a cage, and I called the game warden.
0: Yeah.
1: And that's what he told me, and they're actually very friendly. As long as you don't startle them.
0: Yeah, they tend to fight with the neighborhood cats. that are allowed to roam at night. That's who they can get in the fights with. And then, of course, then they spray the cat, who has to practically be shaved bald to get rid of the smell. But there's a legend. I'm going to tell you the legend of why, you know, like, so you live in Solon, which is south of where I live. And I live, you know, in the Heights next to Cleveland. And there's a legend of why we have so many skunks. And here's the legend. The legend is that there were no skunks in the whole area in the 1920s and 1930s. In Euclid, they brought in skunks to kill the rats that were hanging out around the lakeshore.
1: Oh, really?
0: Around Euclid Beach and around the, you know, the marinas there. And skunks kill rats. I mean, they're very good ratters. So they brought in a couple of skunks to kill, keep the rat population down around the lakeshore, which does tend to attract rats. And that was back in the 1930s, and they liked it here, and they stayed, and they've been breeding, and they've been moving south for the 75 or 80 years since then. And now they're past us, and now they're getting on down to you, down there in Solon. They'll keep moving further south and further south and further south, I guess. But that's the urban legend as to why we have all these skunks in our area. Now, whether that's true or not, I have no idea. What's that?
1: And when you said Euclid Beach, boy, that was... I went to see the Loving Spoonfuls there back in the 60s.
0: Yeah. Yeah, that's it's an old folks home now. No, well, it was an old folks home. Now they've torn it down again, and now they're going to build a park there of some sort, I think. Not an amusement park, but a recreational park.
1: If you're talking about animals, I got, you know, those garbage cans that got wheels on.
0: Mm-hmm.
1: I tie it with a wire. I got two holes, one in the lid and one in the frame of it, and I tie it up with a wire. And that stupid raccoon, he undoes the wire. Is that correct?
0: Unties the wire. Oh yeah, they're smart. They have opposable thumbs. You know,
1: But he's really smart. After he's done, he ties it back up again.
0: Oh, that'd be nice. That's very nice. Very polite.
1: That's a joke.
0: Thanks for calling. Have a good afternoon.
1: Oh, one more thing?
0: Sure.
1: I just started shaving with a safety razor. Remember the old safety razors?
0: Yeah, I still use one, yes.

in the country, and they kept their garbage cans inside the garage, but they often left the garage door open, you know, because it was the country. And, you know, so, you know, they would get raccoons would come in there, and they would knock the cans over, take some garbage, you know, run out. And my mother didn't really get that upset. She would just put the cans back to right and still wouldn't close the garage door. Well, one time, what they did, they put their hands in this area next to the garage, and somebody did slide the little sliding door shut. So even though the garage door was open, the raccoons couldn't get in there. So she's in the kitchen. She was just banging on the garage door. There was a screen door and then a garage door. She was just banging. Somebody's knocking on the door. So she went over, opened the door. This raccoon was standing there, banging on the door, giving her dirty looks and looking over at the closed door where we keep the trash cans, as if to say, open up that door, woman. What'd you close that for? I need that. You know, it's like, my mother goes, oh, yeah, fine. So she kind of shooed him away, went out there, opened the door, went back inside, and apparently that made the raccoon happy. They were much more lenient with critters than I think I would ever be. Of course, they had a wonderful dog who was just one of the kindest, the biggest gentle dog. I think it was kind of a combination shepherd, collie. You know, just literally a foundling dog. We always had foundling dogs. And, man, we were sitting there one time, and the dog was in the backyard, and a chipmunk ran by. And here the dog is, like, sitting by us, looking into space, thinking nothing of it. That chipmunk ran by, and that dog, like, in an instant, turned around and whacked the chipmunk with his paw and killed it dead on the spot. You know, and then just went back looking at us and enjoying the view. It's like, whoa, a true hunter. And we have cats ourselves. We have cats, and they are, again, our hunters. We don't let our cats out of the house, though. We never had, our cats are always indoor cats. But they still have that, I think, that hunting instinct. And when you're here and there's no other cats to play with, they try to hunt my wife and I. Which, you know, can be quite interesting when, you know, of course they're spoiled rotten. You know, when he tries to hunt pieces of our dinner, you know, off our plates, he really likes to do that. But always like to have pets. When I was single, of course, I didn't have any pets because there was no place to take care of them. But like I said, ever since I've been married, we've had the cats, and my parents always had some kind of dog around the house, and they were quite interesting. But it was just the critters, and then of course we have the deer. Now this is funny. This is past week. We have deer that come right up and down our street, and this is a civilized street. I don't live in the country, you know. I got sidewalks, I got street lamps, I got all those wonderful things of the city, you know. I got, you know, gunfire in the distance, and these just deer just come walking down the sidewalk or the street. You know, a doe and maybe two little baby deer, just the, like they own it, you know. And I was coming home, I think it was Thursday evening, and I was outside doing some work, and they were over in my neighbor's yard eating something in her lawn. And I have no idea what intrigues me about her house. They rarely come around my house, but they're always bugging my neighbor lady. And she's a nice widow lady, but she has no patience for deers. And what she does when the deers go into her backyard, and this doesn't really get rid of them, but I guess it makes her feel better, she'll get out there and get into her car and start honking at them and going driving at them with her car. And she'll drive right into her backyard, right into her lawn, right after the deer, trying to get them to leave. And of course, you know, deers and cars, like, you know, we ain't scared of you. So they never leave, and she's out there honking her horn and screaming at the deers and yelling at them. So they have something in her yard that they love. So they're over there, you know, eating something in her front yard. I guess it was the mommy and a little baby deer. And I kind of went over and looked at him and smiled and said, you know, you really bug her, you know that? And the deer looked at me and nodded. I think they actually like to be at her house because they bug her. You know, they don't bug us. We leave them alone, but they bug her. But I did notice on the deer, now somebody can tell me, it seemed like the deer had an ear tag on her. And I'm wondering why, you know, something was attached to her ear. And are they tagging deers now? Then somebody said, oh, yeah, they're, instead of shooting them, like men, instead of shooting them, they're getting them and they're essentially sterilizing them or giving them birth control or something like that. And when they do that, then they tag them
So you know it's a

0: deer that can't breed anymore, or at least this season or something. That's what somebody said. But I don't know why. It's the first time I've noticed that, the deers in our neighborhood. But, you know, like, you know, it's like, you know, they walk down the street, you want to go up to them and say, well, hey, how you been? You know, what's going on, man? You know, anything new? And they just kind of wander by, very pleasant. It's like, wow. 330-673-1234, 800-669-4100. Again, the good news, tornado warning has been lifted for Summit County, Portage County. Again, I don't know if that was a mistake. I don't think it was. It was on the radar, too. But right now, it's simply severe weather, severe thunderstorm warning until another 15 minutes from now here in our area. 330-673-1234. So let's get back to the fun. Light up the phones here on WNR on our Boris and Natasha favorite TV villains Sunday. I'm Bob Lewis.
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7: I walked through a county courthouse square, and on a park bench, an old man was sitting there. I said, "Your old courthouse is kind of run down." He said, "No, it'll do for our little town." I said, "Your old flagpole's kind of leaned a little bit, and that's a ragged old flag you got hanging on it." He said, "Have a seat," and I sat down. "Is this the first time you've come to our little town?" I said, "I think it is." He said, "I don't like to brag, but we're kind of proud of that ragged old flag." You see, we got a little hole in that flag there when Washington took it across the Delaware. And it got powder burned the night Francis Scott Key sat up watching it write and say, "Can you see?" Got a little rip in New Orleans with Pakenham and Jackson tugging at its seams. It almost fell at the Alamo beside the Texas flag, but she waved on though. It got cut with a sword at Chancellorsville. Got cut again at Shiloh Hill. There was Robert E. Lee, Beauregard, and Bragg, and the south wind blew hard on that ragged old flag. On Flanders Field in World War I, she took a bad hit from a Bertha gun. She turned blood red in World War II. She hung limp and low by the time that one was through. She was in Korea, Vietnam. She went where she was sent by her Uncle Sam. The Native American Indians, the blacks, yellow, the white, all shed red blood for the Stars and Stripes. And in her own good land here, she's been abused,

for the shape she's in. Cause she's been through the fire before, and she can take a whole lot more. So we raise her up every morning, and we bring her down slowly every night. We don't let her touch the ground, and we fold her upright. On second thought, I guess I do like to brag.

0: Flag Day. That's Johnny Cash, the 1990 rendition of his classic Ragged Old Flag, debuted back in his TV show when he had that 1969. That is just a great thing for Flag Day and for 4th of July, too. Going to bring that around. Here is some thunder boomers, some heavier rain coming through the area right now, but again, the severe thunderstorm, rather the tornado warning, has been lifted. For our area, it's a severe thunderstorm warning, though, still stays in effect for our area until 4:55. For Portage County and Trumbull County, again, another extension of that warning will take it up to about 5:59 tonight. For, again, severe thunderstorms going through that area. Otherwise, at the Akron Fulton Airport, according to the National Weather Service, they say it's only cloudy and 77 degrees this hour. So, take your pick. What do you expect here? Northeast Ohio. But again, that tornado threat has been eliminated. And that was a little bit concerned there. 330-673-1234. Something serious to talk about for just a bit here if we want to kind of get serious, because I have questions about this. Last week, again, Northeast Ohio, Cleveland made national news when the FBI raided the offices of a voting, ostensible voting rights group in Cleveland called the Ohio Voting Rights Collaborative. ABC News mentioned just a bit of this, one of their newscasts this hour, but they came in there with a warrant, asking questions about who worked there, what they did, and what they supposedly do. They say is that they go around and encourage people to register to vote, help people register to vote, help people get out, I would assume, on election day to vote. All those activities are completely legal. And it's curious, when the reporter was talking about that on ABC, they made a major mistake, which doesn't surprise me for ABC News. They called Ohio a swing state. Well, again, the young lady who made the report should look at her look at her facts and look at the fact that for the last three presidential elections, Ohio has been solidly red, solidly Republican. Our whole state government is a solidly Republican. Again, the state voted Republican for the presidential ballot electing for the last three elections. We have two Republican senators. Ohio can no longer be considered a swing state. So if there is concern on the government about, again, they're concerned about voter fraud and the like, this would be the last place I would think they would start looking for that. Republican-run, Republican-dominated. And again, in reaction to this, the Secretary of State came out and said, we have some of the cleanest election records in the country. He said, I'll put them up there with anybody, as the fact that we have so little fraud and no problem. So nobody knows exactly what they were looking for in this organization. Now, it's a kind of a, I guess in many ways, an umbrella organization for other similar organizations around the state that, again, they work primarily in the areas where the minorities and the underprivileged live, once again, to encourage them to register to vote and to vote. there's kind of a misconception in my mind that, you know, poor people and minorities, if they're going to vote, they always vote Democratic. I don't think that's true anymore. I really don't. These old saws that politicians still live with should be brought up to date. And one of them is that immigrants and, new citizens, let's call them new citizens, because let's say they were immigrants, now they're citizens, which takes some time, several years, and once they become citizens, oh, they're all going to vote Democrat. That is, I think, the farthest thing from the truth, and I can just speak from my own knowledge of immigrants, especially Hispanic immigrants, immigrants that came over here from Vietnam in the 70s, who they became citizens. Many of them became business owners, entrepreneurs, and they found their ideals and their goals more aligned with the Republican Party than the Democratic Party. And, whether we're on social issues or business issues. So I think it is a mistake to actually assume on behalf of the Republicans that all new citizens, naturalized citizens, and all poor people are going to vote Democrat. Again, if you look at the Democrat turnout, in Cuyahoga County in this last presidential election, there was no big Democratic swell. Now, in the past, it was always, again, an old saw that if you wanted to carry the state of Ohio in a national presidential election, you had to come out of Northeast Ohio with a large plurality, and that included Cuyahoga, Summit, Mahoning, you know, the big three counties of the big three industrial cities in this part of the state. Well, Mahoney County has gone Republican in the last two presidential elections, at least, maybe three. And again, the amount of coming out of Cuyahoga, for example, even in 2016, wasn't enough to have Hillary carry the state. So it's also, I think, a misconception to assume that Cuyahoga County and Northeast Ohio have that kind of political clout anymore in what's an increasingly red state of Ohio. So it puzzles me why the FBI and the Homeland Security would come to Northeast Ohio and target this one particular organization. Again, they're not telling us why or what they're looking for, unless there's something else at work here that we, above and beyond, registering. Maybe they're concerned they're registering illegals to vote, and that just can't happen. You know, that really doesn't work. So I don't know if that what their concern is, and they haven't said, and they really haven't done anything except question people, actually question them at their homes and get lists of employees. So I don't know what they're looking for. And they haven't told us. Maybe they never will. But it certainly can't be anything to do in our state with election fraud or election concerns, because I would think we're one of the cleanest states in that regard, and there would be no concern, I would imagine, on the administration that they're going to suffer any dramatic turnaround here in the state of Ohio. I mean, you'll hear the Democrats talk, and you'll hear them, especially on the news nets and the commentators that get all excited about this, that, oh, the Senate race and the gubernatorial race are toss-ups. No, they're not. I'm sorry. They're not. I'm not enamored with either candidate for governor. Neither one of them has enough governmental experience to make me happy. Dr. Acton has experience in government, but she's never been a government, executive. And again, and Mr. Ramathwaite is a businessman, and we know what happens when you elect businessmen into politics. The skill sets don't translate perfectly from one to another. But that's beside the point. I don't think there's any contest there. In the Senate race, of course, Sherrod Brown is a well-known name. And I got to admit, I've interviewed him many times, and he is a formidable personality, and had a long relationship for being, for the working man and getting a lot of things for working people that he got through Congress. And, I think people remember that part. But I think he's still too identified with this Democratic lexicon that has been their base for the last, couple of elections, which hasn't done them any good. And I don't know that that is, a tight race or a slam dunk. I do know that, one thing that I'm sure of, and I hope they never bring this up, I think it would be politically fatal to bring this up, but in my opinion, Mr. and Mrs. Ohioan do not care hardly anything whether or not little Samantha, who was born Sammy and who is now a girl, wants to play soccer with the girls' soccer team or go into the girls' restroom. I really don't think they care about that at all. Now, a very, very small number of people may be affected by that, but Mr. and Mrs. Ohio care about inflation, the price of gasoline, the price of homes, the high property taxes in our state. That's what they care about. And if somebody wants to win an election, they better work on those issues and quite frankly forget the social issues. This is something that Bill Mayer, the Mark Twain Award winner, says on his show often. Forget the social issues already. They're not working for you. It doesn't mean you have to ignore them for eternity, but, it's not the issues right now that people are concerned about. They're concerned about pocketbook issues. And again, I go back to something very wise that Governor James Rhodes used to say, and he used to do this was part of his shtick. He used to sit there and in an interview or whatever, even talking to another politician. He did this apparently in front of President H.W. Bush. and that was the time that H.W. Bush lost the election. He would pull his wallet out of his back pocket. And he always carried this overstuffed, shabby old wallet. I have no idea if it was sentiment or if it was for dramatic appeal. But he would pull this wallet out of his back pocket, slam it down on a table and say, "You put money in there, you win. You take money out, you lose." And that is what, if anybody, especially the Democrats, should start thinking about if they want to win elections ever again. That's the key to winning the election. And that's what people are going to be worried about in this election. You know, and I also could not conceive something. I read up in Cuyahoga County, and again, no one is saying these services people provide aren't needed and wanted and desired, but they actually are considering putting on the ballot up in Cuyahoga County a tax levy increase on the property tax bill to fund an increase in the amount of money for, you know, the services for the mentally challenged, you know, people in Cuyahoga County. Now, again, this is a wonderful thing that people do. They said they haven't had an increase in 3 whole years. But at this atmosphere, at this time, with people already irate that their property taxes are getting punitive, to try to put an absolute straight up another tax increase that'll cost the average person probably a couple $100 or more a year additional. You know, they always come up with this, you know, oh, the average homeowner will only pay another, you know, $31 a month. Well, that's for what, for somebody who lives in a tent? You know, let's be realistic. You know, the average homeowner doesn't, you know, live in a tent, and they're going to pay a lot more. And to actually try to come up with, you know, ask for a tax increase at this time with this groundswell of people demanding there be a repeal or at least some kind of decrease in property taxes is I don't know, to me it's beyond, like, you know, reality. It's like, you know, where do you, what planet are you on? Don't you look around and see what's happening? Don't you pay attention to what people are saying? So that's just, and again, I can't get over, I guess, the naivete of some of these organizations who are, I guess, so steeped in what they, in the good work that they do, they don't look at the real realities of life. But, you know, people are getting really talked about property taxes and the way they're levied and the amount. And, yes, there are people, and not poor people. I'm not talking about, you know, the lowest income people. I'm talking about people of moderate and middle class retired income streams that are getting to the point now where they can't afford the property taxes on the house they worked so hard for to pay off, so they could go through the retirement with a paid-off house, no mortgage. All they have to pay are the taxes, and now the taxes are getting to be more than their mortgage payments were when they were paying off the house, and some of them can't do it. And you got to sit back and say, you know, that's not right. And, you know, there are things that the state could do that they used to do that they don't do anymore. For example, there used to be a senior discount for your property taxes. But some years ago, again, with a sneaky backdoor tax increase without getting a vote on it from the people, they put income limits on that. Oh, if you make too much money. Now, I ain't talking about people making $100,000 a year either. It's a very, very low amount of money that is the threshold that negates your ability to decrease your real estate taxes if you're over 65. So it's not like it's, you know, for the super rich. And again, that was another sneaky way to get more money without a vote of the people. But these are the kind of things I should talk about bringing back. Tax relief for the elderly, programs that perhaps the elderly shouldn't have to pay if they have no, if they're not of breeding age. Let's be real funny. If they can't breed, they shouldn't have to pay taxes for schools. So in other words, if they're older and retired, they shouldn't have to pay a school tax out of their property tax. Leave that for the younger people who are having children and they're going to school, or even if not having children, they're younger and they potentially could have children. You know, I guess I'd leave it for the people who are still fertile. Once you reach menopause, you should not have to pay your probably taxes to send your kids to school, because it's not your kids anymore. You know, and you got to start looking at some other ways. And, of course, there is the old saw, well, if we can't get it from the property tax, we'll have to give it on an income tax. And I don't think that's quite fair either. Although, for retired people who potentially will not have as much taxable income in retirement, that it might be a break for them, or it might not be. But, you know, I haven't heard any of these kind of proposals from either of these political candidates that really address that concern. But that's the kind of concerns that people that I hear talking about have. And like I said, they have the concerns about, well, they can't do much about the price of gas. That's a national thing. But they certainly can do things about taxes, sales taxes, and taxes for stadiums that, you know, rich people could easily afford to build 3 and 4 of in their own backyard, but don't want to. After all, how do they get rich? They didn't get rich using their own money. You don't get rich. You get rich using other people's money. And This time it's our money. But I think that again, taxes for stadiums, taxes for sports venues, people don't want to pay that either. But, this is what the potential, political victors should be listening to and paying attention to. And if not nothing else, we as the folks who are paying all these levies should be the ones that make sure that these candidates listen to what we're saying. So I really think, speaking up, sending them emails, letters or whatever, even if they ignore you, sometimes they might pay attention to it sometime. Because at one point when they're sitting there, well, I can't say they'll ever be out of work, but when they're out of office because they didn't listen to the constituency they have, they might say, gee, I guess I should have paid attention. 330-673-1234. And that's our soapbox for the day. Let's put it back in its little corner here. 330-673-1234. 800-669-4100. I'm Mr. Sunday, Bob Lewis.
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0: 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WNIR, you're on the air. 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
5: Hello?
0: Hello, how are you?
5: Death and destruction at Church Revival, Act of God, and happy birthday, Mr. President. Happy birthday to you.
0: Are you going to buy him a gift? Somehow I don't think you are. But anyway, what would you buy the man who has everything? Oh, you're right, Greenland. I'll have to wrap it up and give it to him. You're on WNIR. Good afternoon.
6: Hello. This is a good day. Nice and rainy.
0: Yeah, nice rainy day. We need the rain, actually. And thank goodness it didn't come down spinning like they thought it would. So just some nice rain, and we certainly can use it. So what's up? What's on your mind?
6: The reason I called is that people are complaining about the taxes and things of that sort. But The big reason is that the people who run the tax thing, the county, the city, the state, federal government, they all spend the money and that they don't have. Mm-hmm. For example, they just gave $2 billion to Ukraine.
0: Okay.
6: The federal government. So where do they get the $2 billion from?
0: You and me.
6: No, they don't get it from you and me.
0: They don't.
6: They borrowed it.
0: Oh, well, yes, that's true. Yeah, they do it on the cuff.
6: Yeah, they're borrowing every year.
0: Mm-hmm.
6: So bad enough we're going in debt, but they're borrowing money, and most of it comes from like China and different places like that. We're borrowing money from communists $2 billion or whoever it is and giving it to somebody else. Now, who in their family goes and borrows money to put their family in debt?
0: You know, that's why, you know, when they talk about, again, the fact that we do, you know, when we talk about borrowing money, just for those who don't understand, we sell bonds, you know, to, I guess they were raising money like in the stock market, and other countries buy them, and because they know that they'll probably be off their to interest rate over a period of time, and they're good for it. But, you know, China owns the vast bulk of our bonds. China, our enemy, a communist country, they invest in our bonds because, A, they're a good investment, and B, that's where we're getting our money from. So, you know, it is, you know, this whole bit about the debt, you know, people keep saying, you know, well, you know, you can't run a deficit forever. And then there are people who say, well, yeah, we can, because all we want to do, if we want to pay it off one day, we'll just print lots more money and give it to them. You know, hey, you know, you owe me $500? Well, here, here's your $500 back. And that's what they say, you know, is the MO for why government spends so much money, because they're backed by not by the gold standard or silver or anything else. They're backed by the printing press, and they figure that, hey, you know, worst comes to worst, or I think someone has said in the government already, you just simply say tough, we ain't giving you any more money, you're not giving your interest, sue us. You know, it's like the whole too big to fail theory. We're too big to fail, so why not, you know, go into debt as much as you want because you know, we're too big to fail. That's what they think.
6: Well, there's only one problem. There was a fellow named Arnold Toynbee, who was a historian that lived in the 1800s.
0: Mm-hmm.
6: He's a British historian.
0: Mm-hmm.
6: And what he said about our type of government, he said it usually only lasts 200 years. And the reason is that the people find a way to empty their treasury.
0: Mm-hmm.
6: And that's exactly what they're doing. Just like you were talking about earlier, they want to increase the tax in the area to take care of different people.
0: Mm-hmm.
6: Well, I have some property down in Westlake,
0: mm-hmm.
6: and I'm paying about $350 a month in taxes.
0: Yeah.
6: So if you stop it, and that's more than originally back when I first came out to Ohio and bought a house in Cuyahoga Falls,
0: mm-hmm.
6: my house payment with taxes was only $85.
0: Oh, wow. Yeah. Oh, yeah.
6: I mean, of course, I didn't make that much money back then, but then mm-hmm. again, every time people got a raise, everything went up.
0: Yes.
6: And so now, just like Toynbee said, if they continue to give money away, in other words, empty their treasury, empty their coffers, as Toynbee said, eventually they'll destroy this type of government. And mm-hmm. he said ours only usually lasts 200 years.
0: Yeah, so far we beat them by 50 so far. Of course, it ain't the 4th of July yet. But yeah, that's the thought. And, again, how long can you, you know, play the juggling act with debt? And a lot of people know how to do it in the private world or the business world. I don't know if that works the same way with countries. W1 Hour, Kent Akron, more coming your way after the news at 5.
7: From ABC News, I'm Mike Dubusky. In Butler, Missouri, authorities are investigating a deadly plane crash that took place today.
8: The plane took off, and then at that point, it went down. We're not sure exactly anything beyond that.
7: Bates County Sheriff Chad Anderson telling reporters they're still in the early stages of their investigation. That plane carrying 12 people on a skydiving trip. Missouri State Highway Patrol says everyone on board was killed. Recent Israeli strikes on Hezbollah in Lebanon are threatening to upend the signing of a memorandum between the U.S. and Iran. Bob McNally, founder and president of Rapidian Energy Group, says that would be bad news for Americans if this deal falls apart.
9: We've lost well over a billion barrels of oil in the world market. And the world market is what matters for the United States and for someone paying for gasoline at the pump, because we may be the biggest producer and exporter, but what we pay at the pump depends on that global market.
7: It was a historic moment for New York City last night with the New York Knicks winning Game 5 of the NBA Finals in San Antonio. New Yorkers pouring out onto the streets in celebration of the Knicks' first title since 1973. ABC's Anthony Carlo.
10: New York City is alive for these fans. They have never been so happy. It is a garden party of epic proportion. These fans have been been waiting decades for an NBA title brought to you by the New York Knicks, and they are not wasting any moment at all.
7: The NYPD says several of their squad cars were damaged and more than 60 people were arrested last night. A ticker tape parade is set for this Thursday. Tonight at the White House, a series of UFC fights will go forward. President Trump is set to attend, afterward boarding Air Force One to France for the G7. In nearby Geneva, Switzerland, protests have already started ahead of that three-day meeting. 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
7: A new survey out of Australia looks at the impact of social media on about 1,200 young people, finding just 2 hours a day of social media use can have a negative impact on kids' health. ABC News medical correspondent Dr. Darian Sutton with some more context.
14: Social media is important for a couple of reasons. That's the way that kids communicate. You can explore your identity. But when it comes down to social media and talking to teens and children and looking at the data, it really comes down to the time that they're using it, the age that they're using it at, and the intensity that they're using it. You have to make sure that you continue that conversation, talking about algorithms, how filters work, how unrealistic comparisons, because often that's what leads to these poor outcomes.
7: Anthropic has pulled access to two of its most advanced models after the Trump administration told the tech company those models can't be used by foreign nationals. ABC's Christiane Cordero.
15: This is considered one of the most sweeping directives targeting an American AI company. It follows an executive order the president signed earlier this month that asks tech companies to give the administration access to their AI models before releasing them to the public.
7: Anthropic's also widely expected to go public in the next few weeks. Takeovers are such a problem in Newport News, Virginia. The city is now instituting a curfew. Local business owner Lydia Chesney says the late night gatherings are disruptive.
16: Didn't really know what was going on at first, and then we saw that there was a whole bunch of kids.
7: More than 450 people turned out for a takeover there last weekend. I'm Mike Dubusky, ABC News.
17: Shh, here he comes.
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0: Rocky raced toward the falls, those sly spies Boris and Natasha watched from a distance.
1: Is Moose kaput, darling?
0: No. And finally, on one foggy evening as they approached Washington, D.C., only a few yards separated them.
2: Stroke, stroke, stroke! Bail, bail, bail! Stroke, stroke! Bail, bail, stroke!
3: There's quite an echo.
2: Bail!
0: Stroke!
2: Bail!
0: Stroke!
3: That's the first echo I ever heard that wrote its own dialogue.
1: Boris, when is your half of paddling going to start?
4: Any mile now, Natasha. Psh! I think they're right behind us.
5: Gee, it sure is foggy.
3: Yeah, can't see my nose in front of my face. Of course, that's quite a distance.
4: You hear that? It's the squirrel and moose. They mustn't catch us.
0: Just then, Boris's canoe bumped into a warning sign.
4: Straight ahead only, no left turn. Dangerous sawmill. Sawmill, eh? Now we play little word game with that sign.
1: What game is that?
4: You heard of Russian roulette?
1: Yes.
4: This is Russian Scrabble.
0: And so when our heroes came to the sign, they turned left toward the sawmill. And a moment later, the stillness was broken by a hideous sound.
6: On WNIR with Bob Lewis on our favorite TV villain Sunday is Boris Badenoff and Natasha Fatale from the Rocky Squirrel Show as our bad guys, the secret agents from Pottsylvania, voiced by Bill Scott and June Foray, respectively. Boris Badenoff sounds just like my doctor. I'm sorry, but my doctor is not Russian. He is European, though. He sounds just like him. Anyway, June Foray, the voice of Natasha, Rocket J. Squirrel, and any other dozens of voices that were needed to make these cartoons in the 1950s and 1960s. She also was worked for Warner Brothers. She was the voice of Granny in the Tweety Bird cartoons and many, many, many more. And she was talking one time to the Archive of American Television, and she was asked, how did she get the job voicing Rocky and Natasha?
7: I was called to do Rocky and Natasha on the Bullwinkle show. I didn't know what... I didn't see any model sheet of Rocky or Natasha. And I said to Jay, well, how do you want Rocky to sound? He said, just an all-American boy, you know. So I made him an all-American squirrel. And I said, well, what do I do about Natasha? And he said, well, she and Boris come from Pottsylvania. They don't come from Russia, so don't make her Russian, real Russian, you know. Make her sort of continental. So that's what I did. And she turned out fine. And now Rene Russo is doing Natasha live action, and she studied, and she's doing my voice very, very nicely.
6: Yeah, talking about a 1999 film that they built called Boris and Natasha, which starred Dave Thomas as Boris and Rene Russo as Natasha. But again, that was June Foray, the great voice actress, who was the voice of Rocky Squirrel and, again, many, many others over a long career. She lived to be 99 years old, passing away, I believe, in about 2017. Yeah, June Foray. Well, let's see. Well, now the storms have kind of started to move through. Man, it really dropped in temperature from 77 degrees last hour to 63 degrees in Akron this hour. Showers and thunderstorms, a severe thunderstorm warning for another about half hour, 45 minutes, and then a severe thunderstorm watch till 9 o'clock tonight for our area. Temperatures will drop, as we say, to the 60s, down to 54 overnight. And the showers will eventually move out, because Monday will be partly sunny with a high near 69. Clear skies Monday night. Good to see what that one guy was saying, that it's a great night if you're going to live far enough away from the city lights to see the Milky Way tomorrow night, along with the seven planets lined up all through the heavens for you. So if it gets clear tomorrow night, you may need a jacket. It'll be down to 52, but if you live in the country, you want to drive out there, you might be able to get that great view of the skies, the planets, and the Milky Way. That's our galaxy, man. Milky Way. Sunny on Tuesday with a high of 77. It's sweet like a candy bar. Tuesday night, look for showers again, low 57. Wednesday, sunny with a high of 79. Wednesday night, showers with thunderstorms, low 62. Again, rain and thunderstorms on Thursday, high of 82. Thunderstorms again Thursday night, low down to about 58. Back to sunshine on Friday, which is the Juneteenth holiday, high of 77, Friday night clear, low about 57, Saturday 78 for the high with sunshine, overnight 58, and Sunday a high near 80. Right now, as we say, after that rain moved through, temperatures drop on the other side of the cold front, 63 in Youngstown this hour, 64 in Cleveland, and again 63 at the Akron Fulton Airport. The baseball game between the Akron Rubber Ducks and the Erie Seawolves in Erie has been canceled because of rain that stopped the game in the fourth inning. So that game will have to be rescheduled. And again, the Guardians aren't playing until Tuesday night when they take on the Brewers in Milwaukee. Again, odd they're not playing a Sunday game when they were at home. But they beat Detroit last night, though, by the score of 3-1. And tonight, we are less than 3 hours away from what is truly one of the really great entertainment events of our time. That's right. It is the 40th anniversary of the Son of Gold television show tonight, 8 o'clock. And, of course, the show airs locally on WIVM-TV, which can be seen over the air in most areas of Akron, either Channel 39, 29, or 26 over the air. Or it can be seen in a live stream tonight. If you go to WIVM, that's I's and I, V as in Victor, M as in Mama, WIVMTV.com. 8 o'clock, the 40th anniversary of the Son of Ghoul on TV for 40 consecutive years, making him the longest-running original scary show host, horror show host in the world. He's been proposed to be accepted by the Guinness Book of Records as such. So this is a pretty good deal. So that is going to be tonight, 8 o'clock, on, again, Channel 39. 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In Tuscarawas and Carroll County, it's on cable channel 15. 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And wherever you are, if you're up in the Cleveland area, unfortunately right now you can't get any of those other stations up in Cleveland, but you can get the live stream. So it's 8 o'clock tonight. 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He's been on the air as long as I've been married. Thank God I didn't marry him. No, what am I saying? Anyway, it's a ton of fun. It's going to be a lot of fun tonight. So again, I want to give that a big plug tonight. And to me, that's a bigger entertainment event than the UFC fight on the White House lawn. Because what the heck? who won that fight is going to be wearing a goatee and a silly top hat. Nobody there, but they will be doing it tonight, 8 o'clock, on WIVM Channel 39 out of Canton, WIVMTV.com, the Son of Ghoul's 40th anniversary. Tune it in. You're on WNIR. Good afternoon. Hello?
8: Hello?
6: You may talk if you wish.
8: Mr. Lewis.
6: That is me.
8: How are you?
6: I am fine.
8: All right. I'd like to ask you about your kitty cats.
6: My kitty cat? It's the only one now. Only one left, a survivor. He's a, I think he, what is he now, 10 or 11 years old? He's a black cat, and he's a character, that's for sure.
8: Well, we have one survivor also, and he's about 15 right now. And
6: oh.
8: He's a large orange and white ginger, a ginger and white tabby, and he's probably about 18 or 20 pounds.
6: Oh, yeah. They grow big. They can grow big like that.
8: Yeah, well, he's been a big boy since he was a little boy.
6: Mm-hmm. Yeah, yeah.
8: But anyway, a question I wanted to ask you was, does your cat in the middle of the night walk around the house making all kinds of strange noises looking for you and your missus?
6: Not particularly. He walks around during the daytime sometimes. He'll go upstairs, he'll howl, but many times it's because he either doesn't have any food upstairs. We have a little food dish upstairs for him. And if it's empty, he lets us know about it. And of course, if it's time to either get up or go to bed, he's right there saying, okay, let's go. You know, I got my watch on. It's time you should be going to bed, you know, boys and girls. Let's go. And he'll be howling there. But he's pretty quiet during the overnights for the most part.
8: This meathead, generally about 1 or 2 o'clock in the morning, will bring one of his toys out here in the hallway right by the bedroom door
6: mm-hmm.
8: and just start howling.
6: Yep. He wants attention. That's it.
8: Well, he want, you know, and you can tell him we're in here, we, you know, because I know what he's doing. He's looking for us. Well, he knows where we are.
6: Mm-hmm.
8: And, you know, we don't close the door. He's allowed to come in there. But he sits out here and he screams until you tell him he has permission to come in.
6: Oh, geez.
8: Oh, he's a meathead.
6: Yeah, my cat just barges in, that's all. He pushes the door open with his little head and he comes right on in.
8: Oh, he's a good, I mean, other than that, he's a good cat. Mm-hmm. He just, you know, he just does silly stuff like that.
6: Well, one thing our cat did, which was, I think I understand this one exactly as it puts forth. We brought them both home. We got them both from the you know, protective league. And we, at the same time, we got a little kitten. He's the kitten. At the same time, they basically gave us for free an older cat. That, you know, was, again, probably about 13 years old by the time we got him. And he had been, you know, whatever reason, somebody had to give him up. I guess they went to a home or passed away. And he was so pathetic. And every time I'd walk by his cage, he'd be howling at me. So we brought them both home. And so we had two cats for a while. And we called them, Oscar and Felix, like the Odd Couple. Because they mm-hmm. were kind of an odd couple. Now, of course, being older than Felix passed away. He was about 17, I guess. But, you know, little Oscar, for quite some time after that, he would wander around the house howling, looking for Felix.
8: This guy did that when his older brother, I guess you would call it, his older brother, which his name was Harley. Mm-hmm. My grandkids gave him that name.
6: Mm-hmm.
8: When we had to have him put down due to renal failure, the cat, I'm not going to make the cat suffer.
6: Oh, yeah.
8: And this guy did that for probably about a month.
6: Mm-hmm.
8: And then he stopped doing it, and then he was perfectly fine. And now all of a sudden he started doing his nonsense here. We are mm-hmm. 5 years later in the middle of the night.
6: Well, and again, this is kind of also potentially sad, but sometimes cats, just like people, they get senile, get the kitty dementia, and they like don't know where they are. And they'll be howling because they don't know where they are.
8: Oh, he does not have dementia, trust me. Not by any stretch of the imagination.
6: Well, that's good. That's good. Because that's really sad.
8: Because he knows his litter box is in the basement. He knows that he needs to go down there. He comes back up. He knows his food is up here. Mm-hmm. You know, and he knows where we are. And it's really funny. When my wife is still home, he has to go everywhere she goes.
6: Mm-hmm. Yeah. That's how it was, yeah.
8: When she leaves, he'll lay down on the floor because he knows she's gone. And if I go somewhere, he doesn't follow me around. Mm-hmm. But if I'm getting ready to leave, he will come over to the door and I will have to tell him that I will be back in a little while.
6: Wow. Yeah, I mean, and they understand every word you say. They understand English or whatever language you speak at home. They understand it. I know they do.
8: Oh, cats are more intelligent than people give them credit for.
6: Mm-hmm.
8: And I feel bad that they're as, you know, as maligned as they are by a lot of people about not being as intelligent as dogs.
6: I don't know.
8: I've had both.
6: Dogs are pretty intelligent too.
8: Yes, they are.
6: You know, in fact, I think of the most intelligent animal. I think, and I probably may get some flack on this. I think horses are probably one of the most intelligent animals that we encounter.
8: I don't even want to start on horses. My daughter has horses.
6: Mm-hmm.
8: She breeds, raises, and trains the darn things. I don't even want to get started on how smart horses are.
6: Yeah, yeah, they are. Just, you know, they allow us to use them as they have for thousands of years, literally. But that's only because they allow us to. Otherwise, they're very, very smart. And
8: they will also protect you from harm.
6: Mm-hmm.
8: If they see that you're being threatened, they will, a horse will intervene.
6: Yeah, and they're big enough to do some good, too, in that regard.
8: They're big enough to do some serious damage.
6: You know, I don't think even if my cat wanted to protect me, there's not much he could do. Well, he could claw somebody, I guess, hiss at them, or threaten to take away their food. What does he know?
8: Well, my daughter's breeding and raising quarter horses.
6: Uh-huh. Yeah, yeah.
8: And they are probably some of the more gentle of all of the breeds.
6: Yes.
8: Because they're not as high strung.
6: Mm-hmm.
8: But I know she has mentioned, you know, that Arabians and Thoroughbreds, they can get kind of testy, but quarter horses are pretty docile.
6: Yeah. I mean, actually, for thousands of years, that was our transportation. And, I mean, I come from, you know, a heritage of a long line of horse breeders back in Europe. My my grandfather, his family, they were horse breeders, which back then was equivalent like owning a car dealership. Really, it was, you know, they bred horses and sold them, and you know, and that's what was, like I said, that was a big deal. And on my father's side, you know, the Hungarians were very, very well known as being some of the best horsemen in Europe. And my grandfather actually rode horses here in America, you know, when he came here. They were still using horses in the late 19th century. So,
8: yeah, well, she decided to take her schooling that she learned up here and take it to Texas and work with the people down there, because quarter horses are what they use for, like, doing the roping and the cutting and you know, and things like that in the contest, the barrel racing and stuff like that. The quarter horses are the best ones for doing that.
6: Yeah. Yeah. I mean, that's, you know, they're, you know, they've become, you know, they're a very expensive pet to have. You know, really, you can't.
8: Yeah, I don't even want to touch that. I know very well.
6: And that's, yet, you know, 100 years ago, even, they were still common in the cities. They were still being used to, you know, haul ice wagons and junk trucks. And, you know, they were just everywhere. And it's, you know, it's just a, you know, now they're like an exotic pet, but back then they were a necessity. And, you know, I love to watch authentic, you know, Westerns that are really paying attention to detail. And they'll show you what, you know, they had the horse stable, you had the horse barns, you had the horse, rent a horse places, just like you rent a car, you could rent a horse. You know, they had the corrals, I mean, and it was, you know, they had the breeders, you know, and the, you know, the buyers and sellers of horses. I mean, they were such a part of mankind for thousands of years until they invented the car.
8: And, yeah, sometimes my daughter gets into buying and selling these horses, like at auctions and stuff like that, mm-hmm. and they're up in the $35,000 to $70,000 range.
6: Yeah, yeah.
8: And I never thought for a minute that she would have the audacity to get involved in something like that. But she goes out there, and I mean, she competes with these people for these horses that she mm-hmm. wants.
6: Yeah. Does she actually train them to be like, you know?
8: Yes.
6: You know, jumpers and things like that?
8: No, that's equestrian. She doesn't do that. She does mostly everything that's work, the work related for the horses and the contest related.
6: Okay.
8: Like
6: yeah.
8: the cutters, the ropers,
6: mm-hmm.
8: you know, and then the barrel racers, you know, and things like that. I don't even, you know, she does it. Being down in Texas, I don't know exactly what she does, but that's what she does. That's what the horses that she has are bred for and what they're trained for. Plus, she does do some what they call Western equitation.
6: Mm-hmm. Yeah, I think I know what that is. Yeah.
8: Show type stuff.
6: Yeah. Stuff you'd see at rodeos or the like, or sometimes county fairs and things.
8: Yeah, so yeah, she's really, really involved with 4-H down there in Texas.
6: Oh, bless her heart.
8: But, yeah, you know, so, yeah, I don't even want to go into what the expense of horses is, because I remember what I paid for some of those horses back in the 90s.
6: Yeah.
8: And my wife and I would balk at the cost of some of these things, but she wanted to be a barrel racer, and she wanted to go into this, so we bit the bullet, and it helped her get through college.
6: Well, that's great. That is great. She's doing something that she loves, and like they say, you do something you love, you'll never work a day in your life.
8: Yeah, but anyway, I just wanted to, we got off on a different topic. I just wanted to ask you about your cat to find out if it ever does the same thing this character does.

0: You know, and you'll hear this from time to time, especially this time of the year.
1: Yeah, we hear it too because we have a few of those.
0: Yeah, and so I walked out. I was looking outside, and right outside the window on the little patio where Oscar sits all the time was a nice little dead mouse, deer mouse, all perfectly preserved and laid there. And I'm first out thinking, you know, why would a mouse come to deliberately die in the middle of our backyard? And I realized, no, you know, Oscar has a girlfriend.
1: Oh yeah.
0: You know, and that was a little present, like, you know, hey baby, I got a nice fresh mouse. You want to go, you know, suck mouse together?
1: We have little gifts that are left at our back door on our deck all the time from a couple of outdoor cats.
0: Yes. You know, it's like, oh my. And
1: because
0: poor Oscar.
1: They can see this guy. This guy is in here, and he sits like to sit at the sliding glass door.
0: Uh-huh.
1: It goes right out onto the deck, and they can see him, so they bring things up, and they leave them for us. Mm-hmm. Well, actually, they're leaving for him.
0: Right, and he wouldn't know what to do with it. If they were to come out, he wouldn't know what to do, which is, we haven't told him that part yet.
1: He made it outside one time, and the first thing he did was he made a beeline to crawl underneath one of the cars that was parked out there.
0: Ah.
1: And he would not come out.
0: Yes.
1: It took us 20 minutes to get him out from under that car.
0: Yes. One time, one of our cats, again, went outside and looked around, and then, like you say, flat on the ground, all four paws sticking straight out. He wasn't moving. He was terrified.
1: But this guy has never tried to get outside again.
0: That's a good thing. We always worry about that, you know, because you never know. You know, they're not, again, they all have the claws and everything. We didn't have them declawed at all.
1: Oh, no, he's not declawed.
0: Yeah, but, you know, they're not bred for that. They're not used to it, and I would never do that. You know, just the dangers of being hit by a car or, you know, being messed around by people who aren't very as nice as we are. You know, it happens a lot, I'm afraid. But we do have a lot of outdoor cats. They see them wandering by all the time. One time, when we were between cats, one more cat story. I know everybody out there going, what the hell, talking about cats? One more cat story. We were between cats some years ago. We had one set of cats had finally passed away, and we were in this interregnum between. We had no cats. And there had been a cat living next door to us, and we had seen the cat. And he'd walk, you know, we'd see him in the neighborhood, and sometimes he'd come into our yard, and we'd pet him. And those people moved away. You know, so we're sitting there, and, you know,
1: you just inherited a cat.
0: No, well, we're just sitting there one day, and we hear this noise at our side door. We open it up, and there's the neighbor's cat, you know, and he wants to come in. We open the door, and he came inside and, you know, looked around, and we had to feed him. And he had his collar and tag on, you know, so we called up, you know, his master's midday. They had moved entirely into another suburb. And they said, oh, you know, thank you for finding him. He got out, and he found his way back, not to his old house where he used to live, but to our house. That is incredible. I think that's amazing, you know, that they could do that.
1: You know, it's not unheard of. You read stuff and hear stuff about that all the time. But there was a dog that went all the way from Pennsylvania all the way to Arizona. And it took it 6 months, but it found its way back to where its owners moved to.
0: Yeah, you know, that's that kind of stuff really makes you sit back and wonder just how smart are they?
1: Yeah, because they left. You know, they left, and they didn't. The dog ran off. They left, and then the dog went and found them.
0: Yeah, that's amazing.
1: It's just you know, you have to wonder.
0: Yeah. Yeah, kind of like, you know, somebody who owes you money to. They manage to find you no matter where you go.
1: No, I don't like those people.
0: All right. Hey, nice talking to you. Have a good night.
1: I'll talk to you later, Bob. You have a pleasant afternoon.
0: You too. Thank you. Bye-bye.
1: Bye.
0: Let's see. My little emergency phone is going ding-ling-ding-ling-ding. What is it telling me? Anything that I really care about? I don't care about that. What else do I care about? What is that? Something. Well, that's interesting. Nothing to do with this program or anything. What do I have here? But this is just about the storms that have been and gone already, quite frankly. Even though they have a severe thunderstorm warning till 5:59 for our area, Portage County and Trumbull County tonight. It's still a severe thunderstorm warning for that area, and a thunderstorm watch again till 9 o'clock tonight. But for right this very moment, it looks kind of peaceful outside. I heard some rain on the roof for a little while there, but

0: Yeah, interesting. So 330-673-1234. Lines are all open now. So give us a call. We don't have to talk about cats. Talk about anything else you want to talk about on this, what's turning out to be a quieter Sunday night than it was like 2 hours ago. You can see by the radar that, again, the heaviest weather is now heading toward Wheeling, West Virginia, and Moundsville. And right now we're into an area of some pretty consistent rain. You know, Canton's getting a little bit heavier than we are now in Akron. But all that, again, as I look at the radar, eventually moving to the south and the east, should be out of here probably by about 7 o'clock tonight if it keeps going on the way it's going now. So they might say in many ways we may have dodged a bullet, but we'll find out more. If you don't have any reports of damage or things in your area, call us up, 330-673-1234. On a Boris and Natasha Sunday, I'm Bob Lewis.
1: Natasha, this requires quick thinking and positive action.
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0: he raced toward the falls, those sly spies, Boris and Natasha, watched from a distance.
1: Is Moose kaput, darling?
0: No. Well, it's been a rough canoe trip for Rocky and Bullwinkle, and it looks even rougher ahead, for in the fog, they sailed right into...
2: Hokey smoke, a sawmill!
3: Hang on, Rocky!
0: And as our heroes sat petrified, the whirling saw blade cut their frail craft right in two. Fortunately, they were on opposite sides of the boat and escaped unscathed. But they were immediately seized by the sawmill machinery and became part of a soapbox assembly line.
3: Hey, let me out! You can't do this to me!
4: You know, Edward, I could swear them boxes was talking.
5: Now, look, Chauncey, boxes is made of wooden nails, right?
4: Right.
5: Wooden nails cannot talk, right?
4: Right.
5: Ergo, a soapbox cannot talk, right?
4: Right.
5: Okay.
4: Okay, now explain it to him.
2: Hey, Bullwinkle, look at the address on the crate.
3: To Congressman Drupleton Bunn, Washington, D.C.
0: Yes, fortunately for our heroes, an election was coming up for Congressman Bunn, and he had ordered a shipment of soapboxes to make speeches from.
2: Hey, Congressman!
6: Great green gravy. It's the missing scientists, and you're back in one piece.
3: You were expecting maybe installments?
7: Oh, yeah, that's classic stuff. Rocky and Bullwinkle. And again with their classic villains, Boris Badenoff and Natasha the Town. And again, the classic first episode ever of Rocky and Bullwinkle aired in 1959 on ABC TV. In 1963 or so, they moved over to NBC TV, where they would be there in prime time until the show was finally canceled about 1967. And would remain on the network, though, with reruns until 1973. Then the show would go into syndication after that point and be seen just about anywhere. Again, with the whole lot of half hours that they produced that were both shown in their entirety, which consisted usually of two Rocky and Bullwinkle episodes. And then in between, they'd have episodes of either Dudley Do-Right, Aesop's Fables, Fractured Fairy Tales, things like that, or the one about history, which was really, intriguing and satiric, but somewhat educational still, because they talked about real historical figures just being ridiculous instead of being serious. Classic stuff. And again, June Foray, the voice of Rocky Squirrel, the voice of Natasha. When she was contacted by the producers, Jay Ward, and of course Bill Scott, who was the voice Bullwinkle Moose. She, in spite of the fact that she had been in voice work and radio and working for cartoon companies for 20, 30 years, she had never heard of Jay Ward or Bill Scott. She told the Archive of American Television.
8: I never even heard of Jay Ward before. I had never heard of Bill Scott, and apparently Bill Scott had been writing a lot of things for Warner Brothers, which I didn't know because the writers are never really on the set, not very often. And so I got a call from my agent, and I had never seen Crusader Rabbit. I hadn't even heard of Crusader Rabbit. He said, "Do you know a fellow named Jay Ward?" I said, "No." He said, "Well, he wants to take you to lunch." So I met him and Bill at the Tale of the Cock. It's no longer there on La Cienega Boulevard. And they were having martinis. And they said, "Well, have a martini." And I said, "Well, you know, I don't drink at lunch." And they said, "Oh, come on, we're having a drink." So I said, "Okay." And on the first drink, they told me they had an idea of a moose and a squirrel. And I thought, gee, that's a real cockeyed idea, you know. But after the second martini, I thought it was great. So in about a week later, we did the pilot. And then it was a year and a half, at least a year and a half. My agent called me and said, "Remember that guy who did the pilot with you about a moose and squirrel?" I said, "Yeah." He said, "Well, they're ready to go." Didn't know about it. Apparently, they had had trouble raising money and finding out how to do the whole thing, you know.
7: And June Foray talking again about how she had never heard of the producers, Jay Ward or Bill Scott, when they created and talked to her about the Bullwinkle and Rocky. And it was a year or more before the show ever got picked up by the network. She also agreed, though, that the Rocky J. Squirrel and Bullwinkle cartoons were not really meant for children.
8: The Bullwinkle show was not aimed at children. Let's get that straight. It wasn't. It was brilliantly humorous, mordantly witty. The children loved it because of the look of the characters and the sound of the characters and the way the characters moved, with maybe a piano falling on Boris's head. But he was always up and running, of course, in the next frame. The Bullwinkle Show was a simple show, and it was innocent. Rocky and Bullwinkle were out to save the world. There was no mean-spirited attitude at all in it. Every woman who was in trouble, Rocky and Bullwinkle were there to help. As in What's the Matter You, here these great big football players are dressed as women, and Rocky says, we got to save them, you know, they've got to win the game. But Jay Ward hired, he was a very perceptive man. What he heard and what he read went. If he didn't like it, out. Bill Scott wrote 90% of the Bullwinkle segments with all the puns and the jokes on the end. Then they hired Lloyd Turner, Alan Burns, Chris Jenkin, Chris Hayward, and George Atkins to do Fractured Fairy Tales and Aesop and Son and Dudley Do-Right. And I, of course, I played Nell Fenwick in that. But it was skillfully written. These writers went on to write Mary Tyler Moore, Mork and Mindy, Barney Miller. So it was highly sophisticated. And if the advertising agency said, or the network said, you can't say that, Jay would say, you want it tomorrow? That's the way it is. So Jay was the omnipotent man, and he was right in everything. And he and Jay produced it. Nobody ever directed us. We would go into the studio, laugh, tell jokes, and Jay would say, okay, let's record. It almost seemed indecent and sacrilegious to get paid for this. We had so much fun.
7: That's June Foray, the voice of Rocky Squirrel, Natasha, you know, Fenwick, Jane, Dudley Do-Right's love, I guess, in those segments, and many, many other voices on the Bullwinkle Natasha show, talking about working with producer Jay Warren and all the other great talents that were put together to make that show what it was. And again, like she said, it sounded like everybody had a pretty good time, and I guess they got some good money out of it, too. 330-673-1234, again, open blind. Open phones till 7 o'clock tonight. Oh, Hollywood there. Hollywood of modern days. On the box office, Steven Spielberg's Disclosure Day is the leading new film of this past weekend. In second place came in the film Obsession from Curry Barker. And in the third place, Scary Movie came in third. And that's how it ranked up for those who are actually going, physically leaving their homes and going to another building to watch entertainment. Something that doesn't happen much anymore. Get much of the disappointment of a whole lot of people who say that people should get out more and get out of their basements. Let's see. By the way, the picture Michael, about Michael Jackson, is the highest grossing musical biopic ever. So far, it's taken in over $911 million nationwide, which beats the Freddie Mercury biopic Bohemian Rhapsody. Let's see. Foreigner has done a cover of the old classic Simon and Garfunkel song from 1968, Bridge Over Troubled Water. It's from their upcoming live album called In the Eye of the Storm, out in July. Foreigner's on a European tour right now, where they truly are foreigners, and they're kicking off their Double Vision Tour with Lynyrd Skynyrd back home here in Georgia on July 23rd. Black Sabbath guitarist Tony Iommi has been named an MBE, the King's Birthday Honors. He is now 78 years old. He's recognized for his services to music and to charity. He has received the MBE, which is, of course, a member of the British Empire. Now, he was diagnosed with lymphoma in 2012 and is also an advocate for cancer patients. He has dedicated now himself to humanitarian work, as such as international disaster relief, as Tony Iommi of Black Sabbath. And country star Alan Jackson is putting up a new Nashville museum and distillery that will take fans to his life and career. It'll be called the Alan Jackson Silver Belly Whiskey Distillery and Museum. Opens up on the 25th of this month. The drinks will be blended and bottled on site. And those of age can take sips of the lovely nectar as they tour around the museum. Again, that's good. I assume that's going to be in Nashville. I actually don't know for sure, but I can imagine it should be there. And let's see. Finally, Taylor Swift, her latest I Knew It, I Knew You, is now on the Billboard Country Chart at number 8. It's a song from the new movie Toy Story 5, and it's her 19th country charting top 10 song, and her first since 2013. It's also the first song by a woman to debut in the country airplay top 10. The only other song to do so was Garth Brooks' More Than a Memory back in 2007. So that's what's happening in the world of music and entertainment. Once again, if you'd like to give us a call, lots of things to talk about. I didn't really ask anybody, are they going to actually watch that UFC fight tonight? And again, it is behind the paywall. You have to go to Paramount Plus to get a hold of it. A lot of people have Paramount Plus. And as I said, if you have, I guess we have a Spectrum Cable TV, they package that together with Paramount Plus. So are you going to watch it? Is it because it's just because it's on the White House lawn and it has to do with America 250? Or do you really like that sport of mixed martial arts fighting? 330-673-1234, 800-669-4100. On our Sunday here, which is, of course, our favorite TV villain Sunday, spotlighting on Boris Badenoff and Natasha Fatale from Rocky and Bullwinkle Show.
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3: Yeah, chilled down to 63 degrees. Again, the rain, the severe weather is well to the southeast of us now. We're just getting a lot of rain and light rain, heavier rain, but it's moving away from us at a rather steady pace, about 45 miles an hour, they say. And the warning areas are like still remain until 5:59 tonight, a severe thunderstorm warning for Trumbull counties and for Portage County, but that's just pretty well south of us now. We're well past Canton as far as the severest weather is concerned, moving into West Virginia at this hour in western Pennsylvania. So the rest of it is just rain, which will be all over northeast Ohio, and I would say probably moved out by the time we leave the air at 7 o'clock. So there are reports, though, among all various areas of downed trees and power lines, as the winds did gust up quite a bit during these storms. So do be careful as you're driving about. Watch out for street flooding. Don't try to be a, you're not driving an amphicar car. Don't try to go through there in the water and get stranded or get whatever. So take it care. And if you see downed power lines, call the authorities and don't touch them. Don't go near them. And if you've lost your power, kind of let us know. We'd like to hear about that, too. 330-673-1234. I can go to the First Energy website here and see if I can find out precisely where people have lost power and how intensive that it is. Let's see. Well, most of the... Ooh. It's pretty big. Yamaguchi. It's like a really a pretty large area of power outages as I look around here, primarily up around the greater Cleveland area. Let's move, if we can, toward the south here and to our area. Let's see, zipping really quick. Twinsburg, nothing. Let's see, we're going into what town is this? There's some power outages around Streetsboro in that area there. They expect to have that power on literally by 9 o'clock tonight, so that's not too tough. Moving now further into Portage County. Let's see, we're on 14 and 303, nothing. Going down through here, up and around. There's the Manaway, nothing. Something near Shalersville. Boom-a-dee-boom. Get around this area. Everything I'm trying to do is by fingers. But, again, just scattered, very scattered outages of power in these areas as I look around Portage County and around, let's go back into Summit County, if I can scroll with my little pinky finger here and get into that area there. Oh, Bainbridge, well, a large area of power is being out in the Bainbridge area. Some 420 people are out, customers, and they've been given the "we don't know when we're going to get to you" message from the power company. So moving past from there, again, moving back into the area around 480. Nothing, 480, 91. Again, nothing in Hudson. Really, moving, trying to get into Summit County, Akron Peninsula Road, Merriman Road, nothing. Northwest Akron, nothing, nothing, nothing. So as I zip it back up, it seems to be, again, the most heaviest power outages seem to be starting in Geauga County and moving up into the Heights and the areas around, again, Beechwood. Goodness, some 1,200 customers out in Beechwood. So it must have gotten some pretty tough stuff over there. And let's see, what do we have here? Again, something around, a lot of stuff in Cleveland, around the lakeshore. So apparently they had more wind than we did here, and more tough power outages there. So we'll have to check that a bit later on as we go through and looking at what is going on in Northeast Ohio. But for us here, in our particular little piece of the woods, if you will. Not much had really came out of all this, all these problems. But still, be careful when you're out there, and there'll still be some more rain to come. It's really moving out of there fast there, as you look at the radar. Let's get back to our calls. They'll have time to wrap up. You're on WNIR. Go ahead.
4: Hi, Bob.
3: Hey, what's up?
4: Both my rain barrels are full, and the garden is just loving it.
3: Okay. But
4: perfect timing.
3: Yeah, you won't have to go out there and do it yourself. So there's no power stayed on where you are, right? No problem there, huh?
4: Yeah, Alliance Sebring area. It flickered a couple times, but it held fast.
3: Good. That's a good deal. Like I said, I don't see much of that on the First Energy website, but a lot of it as you get into Cuyahoga County, eastern Cuyahoga County, the suburbs there, a lot of big power outages. But I got a generator. I don't care. So
4: the Generex.
3: Whatever. But it works. That's all I know. And I didn't realize. Go ahead.
4: I heard Columbiana County had some down power lines, Route 9.
3: Mm-hmm.
4: Might be shut down for a little bit.
3: Okay. Well, take it easy when you're driving out there, and watch out for, again, still got a lot of rain coming down, so be careful. Well, thanks for the update. Again, let's get back to more calls here on WNIR. Go ahead. You're on the air.
5: Hello, Bob. Hey, they said there was a high winds in Warren, East Market Street, that took a couple of roofs off buildings. They said it wasn't a tornado.
3: Like you said,
5: it did damage some roofs.
3: Yeah, they are still under a severe thunderstorm warning for another 10 minutes, 5 minutes actually.
5: Yeah, still
3: there, but
5: they said it wasn't a tornado, but older section there, maybe not real healthy, not real healthy condition on the building, but what can I say? It's an area to be avoided. I wasn't there, but a friend of mine called from there and said, I want to borrow a chainsaw.
3: I guess so. Oh, boy.
5: So it's up in that area. What can I say?
3: Yeah.
5: So,
3: like I said, I'm looking around here. Yeah, our power outage reported in the Trumbull County in some areas. Again, large areas, but not a lot of people there. So as large an area as it is.
5: That's the area that it is there. It's kind of the downtown area. You're familiar with Warren. It is the downtown area right there.
3: Yeah.
5: I'd say some of the folks may have not been in too great a shape either. It is what it is.
3: Yeah, power outages all the way through to the state line in Pennsylvania. You know, again, all the through Youngstown.
5: Yeah.
3: It scared it all about. So,
5: that's kind of been a tornado alley up there. You know, remember the tornadoes back in the 70s there, late 70s, early 80s?
3: Mm-hmm.
5: It's just about the same area it went through.
3: Yeah.
5: And there doesn't seem to be a depression. I mean, it's not like a valley or a, you know, doesn't seem to be anything there, but it's followed it through.
3: Goodness. Yeah.
5: In fact, what year was that, Bob? I can't remember now what the...
3: 5-6 years ago, I think? Maybe
5: more? No. No, it was way back. It was back in, I want to say early 80s, mid-80s, maybe.
3: Mm-hmm.
5: Yeah. I remember a lot of noises, and, didn't realize what was coming, but I remember grabbing a door, and I was pulling the door in, and it was like, you know, coming towards me real hard. And then it pulled away from me. And I said, what an odd feeling. It was, ebb and flow, Like the wind didn't know which way it was going to go. And then the tornado hit, and it took down, killed a lot of people.
3: Yeah.
5: Went through Niles and up to towards Guyana. It's right east of the Eastwood Mall. And, level the path through there. And like I said, there's no depression. There's no, you always hear about that with directional,
3: Yeah.
5: I guess some friends down in Cumberland, Maryland, they said that they get it all aimed at them.
3: Lucky them. Yeah. Well, hey, listen, I appreciate appreciate the update. So, and you have a good evening now. Relax and just enjoy, okay?
5: Yeah, okay.
3: I'll catch you in a bit. Okay, so here's some of the stats now from First Energy. County by county, Columbiana County, this hour reports about 3,600 of the customers are out of power, about 12% of the customers there. Cahoga County, 72,000 customers out of power, out of some half a million. That's 14% of that county. Getting on to other counties around the area, Geauga County, about 1,700 are without power. And Lake County, 13,000 without power. Lorain, 15,000 in the dark. Looking at Mahoning County, only 711 people are without power there. Medina County, 794 people. In Portage County, some 1,700 people are in the dark. It's only about 2% of the population. Looking at Stark County, again, very small number of people, 713. Here in Summit, 1,900 people are without power. In Trumbull County, about 998 people are out of power. And that's the only counties that are close by to us that we want to talk about. But, a lot of people look around the Cuyahoga County map, and boy, it seems to really hit hard in the eastern suburbs, but Lake County, but a lot of folks are without their power. And, of course, we have no idea when they're going to get their power back. Again, First Energy wants more money so they can have more people to fix things that they should have been fixing all along. But that's another issue altogether, right? Yeah, we'll talk about that in the next half hour. How much more money should we give them? They're asking for a rate increase for that. And they're also asking for more permission to keep you in the dark longer than the law requires right now. So keep that in mind as you're sitting there and enjoying the aftermath of another Sunday storm here at WNIR Kent Akron. I'm Mr. Sunday Bob Lewis. Another hour left to go, so give us a call, 330-673-1234.
6: From ABC News, I'm Chuck Severson. A short-term deal to end the U.S. and Iranian blockades of the Strait of Hormuz and lower oil and gasoline prices is announced on social media by President Trump. The Pakistani prime minister says the same, says the agreement covers Lebanon and Iranian demand. It comes after Israeli air attacks in Beirut, which drew condemnation from the Iranians. ABC's Olivia Rubin.
7: President Trump heralding the deal as, quote, the exact opposite of former President Obama's deal with Iran that Trump ended in 2018.
8: It is doubtful that any agreement that arises is going to be significantly different.
7: The former president now weighing in on the Iran war in an exclusive interview with ABC's Robin Roberts.
8: The deal that we had in the first place and had worked for a long stretch of time before we, the United States, pulled out of it.
6: If the deal falls apart, that would mean more oil and gasoline shortages and higher prices, says Bob McNally of Rapidian Energy Group.
9: It would be really bad news for the American economy, the global economy, for our consumers, if we don't get a deal and Hormuz remains closed through the summer.
6: Gas Buddy reporting today that the average price for gasoline has dropped below $4 a gallon. This with hours remaining of President Trump's 80th birthday, about 90 minutes before the first ever UFC fight show at the White House, and before he heads off tonight to a G7 summit in France. Large demonstration near the site of the summit in nearby Geneva today. Switzerland says they are mobilizing 4,000 soldiers in the arena to ensure security during the three-day meeting alongside the European Union and France, as they have deployed about 8,000 police officers for the summit in Evian. You're listening to ABC News.
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6: 12 people were killed in the crash of a small plane outside Butler, Missouri this morning. The plane went down after taking off from the local airport to go skydiving.
14: There's nothing we really can say to make it better. We just pray for them and their loved ones and their friends and their family.
6: Bates County Sheriff Chad Anderson, federal safety investigators looking into it. Two helicopters collided over Rio de Janeiro this morning and crashed, killing all six people aboard, firefighters say. One hit electric cars, igniting a fire. What could move markets this week from ABC's Dave Packer?
15: Monday, we'll get a reading on consumer spending with core retail sales for May. Now, analysts are expecting a lower number than last month. And on Wednesday, with a new Fed chair, the Federal Reserve Bank will have its latest closely watched announcement on interest rates.
6: It's apparently not a bust, but not much of a boost either, says ABC's Jim Ryan.
16: The World Cup is officially underway. So far, the economic boost that host cities had been banking on hasn't materialized. In New York City, the Hotel Association is cutting its forecast by 60%.
6: For the first time ever for the NBA champion New York Knicks, a parade in their hometown. Mayor Zoran Mandani.
17: We're going to be sharing some additional details over the next few days, but it is going to be on Thursday. There's going to be a ceremony at City Hall. Then there's going to be a ticker tape parade, the first time in Knicks history. And we're also going to be presenting keys to the city to the team.
6: Two previous times Knicks won the world champion, they did not get a parade. Chuck Sievertson, ABC News.
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0: Rocky raced toward the falls, those sly spies Boris and Natasha watched from a distance.
1: Is Moose kaput, darling?
0: No. Meanwhile, a short distance away, a familiar canoe was shooting down the Potomac.
2: Stroke! Stroke! Stroke!
3: Natasha, you poor little thing, you must be tired. Here, take megaphone. It's finally my turn to paddle.
1: About time, too. Stroke!
3: What do you know? We're here.
1: Boris, you said you'd paddle halfway.
3: I did. It's just your half was bigger than my half. You lucky kid.
0: And the two spies made their way to a lonely dock where a solitary figure gazed out over the ocean.
3: Oh, Captain Plopov, when leaves next submarine?
4: You didn't hear. Submarine is kaput.
3: Well, that showbiz. You got orders from Central Control?
4: You bet. They send this.
1: What are they?
4: Water wings. One of us must swim back.
3: Swim?
1: But who?
3: Well, let's do things fair with square. We'll draw straws for it. Long straw gets to swim. Okay? Okay. I'll take first one. Ooh, he's short. Natasha?
1: Also short.
5: On WNIR, what a Sunday evening with Bob Lewis is indeed our favorite TV villain Sunday, continuing with our favorite villains from Rocky and Bullwinkle in the 1960s, Boris Badenoff and Natasha Fatale. Boris Badenoff, voiced by producer Bill Scott, and the name actually was named for an historical dictator of real Russia whose name was Boris Godunov. He ruled Russia, was the regent from 1585 to 1598, and was the Tsar from 1598 to 1605. He's even the subject of an opera by Mussorgsky. So, again, Boris Godunov, a real person, Boris Badenoff, he was just a piece of work, right? And of course, June Foray was the voice of Natasha Fatale and Rocky Squirrel and many, many others. In fact, as she talked about her life with Rocky and Bullwinkle to the Archive of American Television, she said that she had to play many, many different roles for many different characters in all the different segments.
6: I always said that what saved me in talking to myself was colored pencils. Naturally, Natasha was red. Rocky was black. And then I would have yellow and green because Rocky would say to Natasha, "Hokey smoke, haven't I seen you before?" "No, darling." In the same breath. But I could look ahead with various pencils and know what character was coming up. So we never got confused about that. We never ad-libbed. Ever. Because they were so brilliantly written, it would have been wrong. It would have been impossible for the timing. Everything. These were comedy writers, and we were comedy actors. So we had to, before we pulled a snapper, there was a slight pause where we'd go into a snapper, and so the only time I ever ad-libbed with maybe to say, "Hokey smoke!" Maybe to start off with something, but we never ad-libbed because the writing was too funny, too comical, and the timing was great.
5: She also said that oftentimes they never even saw the script that they were going to read until just before they're ready to record the program.
6: Oh, the only time we received a script is when we arrived at the studio to record. Because, you know, we were all seasoned actors, and in radio, that's what we did. And so, no problem. We read it once and then record. And we do that today. Although today they have a lot of pickups. I don't know why, but they have pickups, and maybe something wasn't quite understandable, but we never did. We just went right through it, and that was it. Everybody asks me if I have a favorite Rocky and Bullwinkle episode, but I don't, because they were all funny. The What's the Matter You, the earthworm, you know, having a worm farm. They were they were all different, but equally as hilarious as the others. So I really can't. I know they had their sweatshirts that say, "What's the matter, you," on them. I have a sweatshirt that has Rocky on the front, and then a saying, if you're going to be a hero, you have to do stupid things once in a while. And that's written on the front, you know.
5: Again, that's June Foray, the voice of Rocket J. Squirrel, Natasha Fatale, and many, many others in the Rocky and Bullwinkle television cartoon series. Other famous voices that we mentioned, Paul Frazee was Boris Badenoff and dozens of others. William Conrad was the narrator. Also, Walter Tetley and Dawes Butler were also voice actors featured in the different productions for Rocky and Bullwinkle. The narrator of, for example, the Fractured Fairy Tale segment was Edward Everett Horton. And again, many other famous people were involved in lending their voices to that cartoon. And Bill Scott, who was one of the producers, was the voice of Bullwinkle J. Moose. Again, really, really large roster of voice actors that were apparent in those features. And again, it's a great way to make a living. You know, you don't have to worry about how you look, or what you really have to act with. I mean, it's, you're only using your voice, which is a skill to be learned, of course, but a lot easier to be able to kind of walk in and do the cartoons. It even goes to cartoons like today, what they call animated features, I should say, like The Simpsons. You know, same thing. People go and they can come in there, most literally, in their jeans and a T-shirt and do their job and walk out the door and get a pretty fat paycheck for it. So, as they say, nice work if you can get it, right? 63 degrees currently in Akron. All the weather warnings are gone. We do have a severe thunderstorm watch for another 3 hours, but right now we are clear of any warnings for our area. So, I'd like to say the worst is over, and I hope to be right, but it was pretty bad for a while there for many areas. But you can see on the radar, it's moving to the south and to the east, and within about the hour, I'm pretty accurate with that, we'll be into clear skies, I would think. So let's take a look at the weather forecast. Specifically, it reads out, showers are likely and even thunderstorms in the evening, low about 54. For tomorrow, Monday, becoming partly sunny with a high of 69. Tomorrow night, low about 52. Great clear night for, as we talked about earlier, some stargazing, as the Milky Way should be visible tomorrow night. So, again, that's going to be with a low expected to be about 52. Tuesday, sunny with a high of 77. More thunderstorms are likely on Tuesday night with a low about 57, but back to sunshine on Wednesday with a high of 79. Wednesday night, another chance of showers or thunderstorms moving through with a Thursday high of 82. Rain continuing through Thursday night, low about 58. Back to sunshine for Friday, which is the Juneteenth national holiday, high of 77. Friday night, clear skies, a low 57. And next Saturday, sunny with a high of 78. Overnight down to 58. Next Sunday, a high near 80. 62 in Youngstown this hour, 64 along the Cleveland Lakeshore, 63. You're at WNIR. And again, especially in Cuyahoga County and Geauga County and some areas in Lake County, many areas are without power. About 121,000 customers altogether in Northeast Ohio are without power because of winds toppling trees and the like in the area in this storms that went through. You talked about, again, possibly some roofs being lifted off buildings in Trumbull County. As we say, the power outages, they'll start working on those, and hopefully they'll have things underway in a certain amount of time. But it's probably going to be another one of those situations where people will be without power for 3 and 4 days, which, again, should increase the number of calls coming to our fine advertisers who install those whole house generators, which really are not expensive to run, not at all. They actually use less gas than your water heater, which I didn't realize, because last time we had a big power thing earlier this year, our generator was on for about a day or so. Yeah, I didn't even see a difference in the gas bill at all. So they don't use a lot of natural gas when they run. And to me, they're worth every penny. I'm sorry. They just are. And I really, again, we have some very fine advertisers that specialize in that, so give them a call, and you'll never have to worry about losing the power again. So let's see. How can we party? Well, once more, we're talking about the big entertainment events, 8 o'clock tonight. You know what the really big event is, as we've said before. It's happening starting in about less than 2 hours from right now.

0: That's right. It is the 40th anniversary of The Son of Ghoul on television. Oh, boy. It's going to be broadcast over the air in this area on WIVM television, low-power television, channel 39 out of Canton, also channels 29 and 26 around the greater Akron area, and streamed live on 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Again, if you live, though, in the greater Cleveland area and you can't pick up WIVM, which you probably can't, you have to go to the website and stream it live, WIVMTV.com. 8 o'clock tonight, you know, to hell with the UFC thing. You know, that's going to cost you money. You got to watch it. It's, you know, just a bunch of guys beating each other up. You can watch The Son of Ghoul beating up toy cars and blowing up airplanes and all that kind of good stuff. That is even more fun than watching two guys beat each other up. So, again, that's 8 o'clock tonight on WIVMTV.com, The Son of Ghoul's 40th anniversary program. Spectacular, too. It's, unfortunately, I won't even be home by the time that comes around. And I don't know how to record it. So hopefully, I do believe they rebroadcast it, though, later in the week and on their website, too. So I'll probably look for that. But watch it tonight live and in person. Like I say, it's a better birthday present, I think, than a bunch of guys beating each other up. But just my opinion. 330, and what's your opinion? 330-673-1234, 800-669-4100. Tomorrow, by the way, is a Global Wind Day. those who lost their power today will be really accelerating that, won't they? It's a day for promoting wind, its power, and the possibilities that wind power could change our world, they say. Well, if it's doing a pretty good job now of changing her world, if the power is out, but that's tomorrow, Global Wind Day, and kind of concurrent with that, it's Fly a Kite Day. It's the anniversary of the day in 1752 when Benjamin Franklin ostensibly flew a kite in a thunderstorm to prove that lightning was caused by a discharge of electricity. And I don't know if that really proved it or not, but that's what they say he did. It's also Lobster Day. There's a lobster on the loose. Where did that come from? There's a lobster on the loose. That comes from something. I don't know what it is. It's in my mind, but I have no idea what it comes from. Maybe you do. Anyway, lobsters are a delicacy, of course. I can't stand them myself. But you can boil them, bake them, or whatever. The most fun of all is, of course, go to the restaurant and seeing the lobster live and crawling around in his tank and picking it up and throwing it in boiling water and hear him scream. Yeah, I don't eat lobster at all. Okay, and it's finally Smile Power Day. They say smiling is the second best thing you can do with your lips after whistling. So smile at people and watch them run away from you like you're insane. Yeah, that'll work out real well. Okay, that's tomorrow. Happy birthday to Jim Belushi. Unlike his brother, he's lived to be 72 years old. Oh, that's a good thing. Helen Hunt of Mad About You is 63. Courtney Cox of Friends is 62. Ice Cube, the rapper, whose real name is O'Shea Jackson, is 57 years old. Wasn't he the one that people are supposed to entertain at the White House today or not? Something, or was that Vanilla Ice? That's right. That was the other ice. Lee Remini, the actress from King of Queens, is all of 56. And let's see, Neil Patrick Harris, the movie actor, okay, Academy Award, Emmy Award, Tony winner. He's 53. And Wayne Wing Sermon is a rock guitarist with Imagine Dragons. He is 42 years old today. So happy birthday to all those famous people. If your birthday is today or tomorrow, happy birthday to you. And again, as we said today, happy birthday to President Trump. He is 80 years old today. I know the phrase to say he's 80 years young, but I'm sorry. When you get to be 80 years old, I don't think that's appropriate to say anymore. But, you know, what the heck? Ronald Reagan was 80 when he was president. We talked earlier about John Lithgow, the actor. He just won. He's the oldest person to win a Tony Award for his Broadway performance this past year in a play called Giant. He's 80. So maybe 80 is the new 60. I don't know. If that's the case, then I'm only 34. So, yeah, 673-1234, and we know what's happening with that tonight, with that big UFC fight thing. A lot of people objected to it being on the White House lawn. And again, if you have a concert at a Metro Park, does anybody object to that? You know, if you were, you know, we have all kinds of events at that Blossom Music Center. And isn't that publicly owned, or is that still privately owned by the orchestra? I mean, all kinds of events on public property. You know, so what's on the White House lawn? You know, does that make any difference? I know they have the Easter egg hunt on the White House lawn, don't they? I don't know. I guess it's a matter of whether you like things or not. I suppose if it was a performance of, you know, Verdi's opera, maybe other people would have a totally different thought about that. Oh, we'll celebrate his birthday by having Verdi's opera on the White House lawn. I doubt anybody would object to that. But because it's a UFC mixed martial arts fighting championship contest, people, you know, say, oh, that's common, that's prosty, that's vulgar. You know, we should have been a Verdi opera or something like that. But anyhow, 330-673-1234, 800-669-4100, one last hour to let us know what's going on. If you live someplace where the power has gone out, or you know someplace and a lot of trees that people should avoid, or any roads that are closed from falling trees or debris or like from this bout again with the summer storm. And this is going to be apparently get worse because we are not only are we in a weather pattern that seems to be giving us stronger and stronger thunderstorms, bigger and badder winter storms. It's also an El Nino summer. You hear about this every now and then, El Nino. The wind's coming from a certain way in the upper atmosphere that usually mean bad things. According to the experts, once again, it'll mean higher temperatures than usual this summer, more areas of drought, and obviously somewhat opposite that, we'll have more severe storms, in spite of the fact we'll also have more drought and hotter temperatures. So they say that's coming too, not because of anything other than El Nino. So I hear about El Nino. And I don't know, I keep thinking it's a new kind of Mexican beer. But they say this is an El Nino summer. So I guess we can expect more storms like this. And it'll always be on a Saturday night or Sunday. Why? Because that's when I have to come to work. 330-673-1234. Good evening, you're on WNIR.
1: Mr. Lewis.
0: How are you doing this evening?
1: Salutations to you, sir. I'm doing well. How are you?
0: I'm doing pretty well. We never got too much. Our roof didn't leak out here, so I guess I'm fine. I don't know.
1: Oh, that's great. Hey, with Rocky Bullwinkle, I just want to share something with you on this one. It makes me kind of sad in a way because I was born when most of these shows went off the air. Right? I was born in the late 60s. I was 67, of course. So, as you know, I was just a baby or not even born with some of the great shows like the Munsters and Batman and even Dark Shadows and Rocky and Bullwinkle. I was just a little tiny baby. But thank goodness that

0: 60s and 70s with like...
1: Yeah, it's more one of those educational type things, you know, touchy-feely. Oh, okay. It isn't like hard-edged like the Warner Brothers cartoons were, Rocky and Bullwinkle.
0: Oh, yeah. I mean, I don't know a kid in the world. Even my children are in their 30s now, early 30s, early to mid-30s. And, they grew up with all that stuff because of mom and dad, of course, you know. Mm-hmm. Getting to see, the old Warner Brothers. And, of course, like I said, with Scooby-Doo. And even my kids even got exposed to, the Hanna-Barbera stuff and even Sid and Marty Krofft.
1: Yes, yes. That's
0: with the HR Puffin stuff and the Banana Splits, which... Boy, I still with the Banana Splits and HR Puff and stuff. I don't know what Sid and Marty Krofft was doing during that time, but must have been some pretty good stuff, man.
1: Yeah, I guess so.
0: but it was fun. I mean, for kids and stuff like that, it was great, you know. But I was just curious because I have grandchildren. But I don't, my grandchildren are young, but I don't know what they watch, every time they're at the house, I like to expose them to, like, the older stuff like that, you know. Mm-hmm. And, of course, with Rocky and Bullwinkle, you were mentioning with the Son of Ghoul, MeTV still plays them once in a while.
1: Oh, good. That's good to hear.
0: Yeah, it's great. One of my favorites in that, and I know you probably watched it in a day. Remember the old Fractured Fairy Tales?
1: Yeah, that was part of the show. Yeah, there were segments on show.
0: It was
1: so
0: funny. They would just take, an actual fairy tale and just fracture it up one side and down the other.
1: Yeah.
0: But like I said, it's so sad that, I never really got to see these things when they were on TV.
1: Yeah, when they were on TV, we kind of didn't pay a lot of attention to them, but we only had three channels to watch, which is almost inconceivable.
0: Yeah, three on the VHF, and what did we have on the UHF?
1: Later, by the time you were born, they were putting, 43 was on the air, 61. Yeah. But for the most part, the good stuff was on the three main channels, and that was it.
0: Yeah, Channel 43 always had a great, and Channel 43 used to always play Rocky and Bullwinkle on there, too.
1: Yeah, in reruns, yeah.
0: In the morning on Saturday, just for Superhost would come on.
1: Yeah.
0: and it was always good, and it was always fun with, my goodness, with Superhost. That guy, I mean, he was just funny enough, but he always played the coolest movies. He played the old Godzilla movies, my homage to the Son of Ghoul, making it that long with that.
1: Yeah.
0: I've met that man before. He's from here, down here in Stark County.
1: Yes.
0: And I remember when he was on TV 67 down here in Canton years ago. And my brother-in-law actually was friends with him. They knew him in the personal level, and I'm not going to give any names on him or anything like that. But, man, he has just done a fine job with that.
1: Yes, absolutely.
0: Very entertaining.
1: Mm-hmm. And very, very much in the spirit of the original Ernie Anderson Goulardi.
0: Absolutely. Yeah. I admire him for keeping that the way he did it, too. I mean, he did it kind of quirky and goofy the way he did and stuff like that. And he would add the little voices in while the movies were going on and stuff like that. And it was fun. It was fun TV.
1: Mm-hmm. It really was.
0: And I think with him also, he kind of paid homage to, like, with Big Chuck and Houlihan keeping it going the way he's going. And I think he's the last one ever doing it now, isn't he?
1: Not really. All kinds of people are doing shows like that in many different areas. They really are doing it on cable, on streaming places. But they're not as good as him, though. I mean, they really aren't. I mean, again, for those of us who remember, even the original son of, Ghoul. There was Ghoulardi, Ghoul, and the Son of Ghoul.
0: Right.
1: He's right in that category. So he's one of a kind, to be honest with you.
0: Yeah,
1: one of a kind.
0: Very much so. Very much so. I don't know if you got to see it. I guess that Channel 8 had named a road up by the studio.

0: studio after John Rinaldi also.
1: Oh, I didn't know that. No, that's
0: great. Little John Way, I think it's called. It's like they have, you know, with Dick Goddard, they named it the entrances going into Channel 8. Mm-hmm. They had a thing on the news about it, and they had, you know, Little John on there. And I met him several different times. Oh, he's a great guy.
1: Oh, yeah. I know him quite well. In fact, he just wrote a book. That's why it was about that. He just wrote his biography.
0: He did, yeah.
1: I think it's from Gray Publishing. Don't quote me, but I think it's from Gray Publishing. Yeah. But yeah.
0: You're just a great guy. You know, it's so funny, too, that I follow him on Facebook, and I friend him on Facebook. He's such a personable guy. I mean, he'll friend you and stuff like that. But there were some mean people that just wanted to attack him and say, well, the only reason why you got that job is because Houlihan left. That was not the case. John Rinaldi was a part of that from the beginning.
1: Oh, yeah. Yeah.
0: Yeah. I mean, he was in all of them skits back, even in their late 60s.
1: Mm-hmm.
0: You know, when he did Bridget the Midget. Remember that?
1: Yes. Yes. Based on that song.
0: And then, of course, when he had to do the Land of the Chocolatites.
1: Yes.
0: So, yeah. I mean, he was.
1: Gotta find a woman. Gotta find a woman.
0: All of them. So, my compliments to the Son of Ghoul making it that long, and I still get him on my TV.
1: Oh, good! Yeah, pick up that
0: I DVR him, because I work day shift, so I can't really stay up to see him when he's on. But I DVR it, that show is still just as fun.
1: Mm-hmm.
0: What I remember, oh my goodness, God, 35 years ago.
1: Oh yeah, yeah. For a long time when we had our TV station here, he was on our TV station and did the show from our studios. I worked with him.
0: Entertaining.
1: One time we had a little quiz show. In addition to his regular show, he did a quiz show. Mm-hmm. I wrote for that, so I worked on that with him.
0: Absolutely.
1: Yeah, but yeah. That's again.
0: Well, I just wanted to call and say hello to you and thanks for another great Sunday.
1: You're welcome.
0: Always come up with something so good. I can't wait to hear what you come up with next weekend.
1: Neither can I.
0: we're doing villains now, right?
1: Villains, yes. We'll have to see what happens. I'll be surprised myself. So thanks for the compliments. We'll talk to you again. Thank you.
0: Oh, absolutely. Yeah. Take care of yourself, sir.
1: Bye-bye. Again, the Son of Ghoul 40th anniversary show is going to be tonight, 8 o'clock on WIVM. You can watch it if you are in the area off of Channel 39, or you can watch it anywhere you are in the world on their streaming channel, WIVMTV.com. Live stream 8 o'clock, the Son of Ghoul's 40th anniversary show. And can pick up on it and enjoy it. And if you can record it, do that too, because it could be worth a lot of money someday. You never can tell about things like that. Thank you.

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0: Rocky raced toward the falls, those sly spies, Boris and Natasha, watched from a distance.
1: Is Moose kaput, darling?
0: No.
2: Well, looks like you're it, Captain. Have nice trip.
0: And the unlucky captain started on his 3,000-mile swim.
1: Boris, darling, weren't you afraid you'd lose?
2: Not as long as I have telescoping straw.
1: Well, so let's buy boat ticket and go back home.
2: Buy ticket and go back home? Natasha, where is your pride, your professional integrity? We steal tickets and go back home.
0: Meanwhile, our heroes return to their laboratory in something less than triumph.
3: Do you really think people are mad at us for losing the Mooseberry Bush, Rock?
1: Listen!
4: Boo! Boo!
3: Sounds like feeding time at the zoo.
2: There's one of them!
1: Look out, Bullwinkle!
3: Boy, they give us everything but another chance. What are we gonna do?
1: We just gotta think hard, Bullwinkle.
3: Oh, there must be an easier way than that.
0: And while our boys pondered their problem, the two spies in another part of the city were all set to get their return boat tickets from the Transocean Travel Agency.
1: That was quick, darling.
2: Of course. I always do business with Transocean. Come on.
0: And the two spies hurried toward New York City, where a huge liner was getting ready to sail. Don't miss our next exciting episode. Farewell, my ugly, or nuts to you.

0: WNIR on a favorite TV villain Sunday, this time spotlighting Boris Badenoff and Natasha Fatale from the Rocky and Bullwinkle cartoon series. The very first season, 1959, this is the very first story arc that they had called Jet Fuel Formula that ran actually for some 39 segments throughout the whole first season. We featured just about 12 from the kind of the middle of it all. So the general storyline is that Bullwinkle Moose developed a super rocket fuel that used moose berries as a secret ingredient, and then they couldn't find any more moose berries because of a moose berry bush blight, and there was a fight now between him and the Russians who would get the moose berries first. Very much like the real-life situation after World War II in the Russians getting the atomic bomb secret from the U.S. Yeah, see, this worked on many different levels, and it really wasn't meant for kids at all. So, and that was the basic plot line of that particular arc. But that was just one of many and other arcs throughout the entire series that went into production from 1959 to about 1964, when they stopped making the newer episodes and started repeating them over and over again. Originally seen on ABC, then moved over to NBC television, and ABC was shown at one time in the afternoons, right after Dick Clark's rock and roll program. Yeah, and then on NBC it was seen in the half hour just before the Wonderful World of Color with Walt Disney, who didn't appreciate that lead-in, actually. He did not like that kind of cartooning. But you can get the entire series, though, of the Rocky and Bullwinkle segments and all the little things in between, Dudley Do-Rights and the Fractured Fairy Tales and the Aesop's Fables, all released on DVD by Universal Pictures Home Entertainment. And it was released a while back, but you should be able to find some of those copies. It was celebrating at that time the show's 60th anniversary. So that was back in 2019, but hopefully some are still out there. And otherwise, as one gentleman said, you can still see reruns on various and sundry cable and streaming channels. Just Google that and see what you come up with. And also on YouTube, too. You can find several episodes on YouTube. It had all the complete segments. Again, the show would start with a Rocky and Bullwinkle segment, then do one of the features, either Fractured Fairy Tales or Aesop's Fables or one of the other segments in between, or Dudley Do-Right or whatever they had, and then they would do another Rocky and Bullwinkle, and that would pretty much fill out the half hour. And that would be how it was produced and put together. Paul Frays, William Conrad, great voices, June Foray, Edward Everett Horton, Bill Scott, all part of the talent pool for that. And again, in final comment, June Foray, in talking to the Archive of American Television, gave her opinion as to why Rocky and Bullwinkle was created such long-lasting characters.
1: I think Rocky and Bullwinkle are just as famous now as Mickey Mouse or Tweety. And we have done so many commercials, Rocky and Bullwinkle, for Taco Bell, for Target, Energizer batteries, all of these. And people cheer when they hear Rocky and I get thousands of fan mail. I hate to do it, but I just threw boxes this big with thousands of letters, fan mail that I get. That, I mean, it was just taking up my whole house. But people appreciate it. And people who were young at the time now have little kids, and they say, you got to watch Rocky and Bullwinkle. It's on the Cartoon Network. And so, as Bill Scott used to say, we're corrupting another generation. And we are. I mean, it's never died. It's just been on and on and on in reruns. And, well, people appreciate the humor. They appreciate the characters. They appreciate the morality that they espoused. And you just don't forget these characters.
0: Again, that's June Foray, the voice of Rocky J. Squirrel, talking about the longevity of the cartoon series and her work in it. June Foray just passed away in 2017. She was 99 years old. Now, since the cartoon was out there, some live action and other recreations of the series have been produced. In 1992, it was Boris and Natasha, the movie, a live-action feature film focusing on our two villains, Boris Badenoff and Natasha Fatale. Dave Thomas plays Boris Badenoff, and Sally Kellerman of MASH fame, she played Natasha. Neither the characters of Rocky or Bullwinkle appear, though, in that film, but also appearing in the film were people also from SCTV, like Dave Thomas, John Candy, Andrea Martin, and also John Travolta had a role in the film, along with Rance Howard. And that was the movie Boris and Natasha, 1992. 1999, another live-action movie was put together, loosely based on the character of Dudley Do-Right. Brendan Fraser played Do-Right, also starring Sarah Jessica Parker and Alfred Molina. In 2000, The Adventures of Rocky and Bullwinkle was a theatrical film starring the two, a mix of live-action with Rocky and Bullwinkle appearing as computer-animated cartoon characters, and June Foray returning to voice them. Bullwinkle was voiced by Keith Scott. In real life, of real-life people were Robert De Niro, Jason Alexander, and Rene Russo, playing the live-action versions of Fearless Leader, Boris, and Natasha, respectively. The plot of that show was taking place 35 years after the original show's cancellation. So again, there were many other productions of the legend that were produced together and in live action since then. I'd like to get a hold of that movie with Dave Thomas and Sally Kellerman, Boris and Natasha, the movie. I might get a kick out of that one. I also like to see that Adventures of Rocky and Bullwinkle movie in 2000. I'm sure it's out there somewhere, and maybe I'll get a chance to look at it someday. Again, thanks to the Archive of American Television for giving us that great interview with June Foray back, I think, in the year 2000. Once again, 63 degrees. Once more, all the weather warnings are gone for our area, but a severe thunderstorm watch is continuing until about 9 o'clock tonight. No, I take it back. That has been lifted also. So we be out of it right now, and we had enough of it, believe me, with power outages all around the area, over 120,000 people out of power here in Northeast Ohio, especially and mostly in Cuyahoga and Geauga counties, almost nothing here in Portage or Summit counties, or Stark County or even Medina County. So, yeah, it still was a pretty rough little afternoon transition from the high 70s to the low 60s. Currently 63 degrees here in Akron with still some light rain out there and some fog and some mist. But for tomorrow, sunshine, and I expect it to be about 69. So a really good day on a Monday. You're on WNIR. Good evening. Excuse me. Good evening.
2: Bob.
0: Yes, that's me.
2: Yes, thank you. On your last break, I went up to I call it my den, my library, because I knew exactly where I had a copy of Fractured Fairy Tales.
0: Uh-huh.
2: It was a book published by A.J. Jacobs. It was about 30 of the scripts of the Fractured Fairy Tales, and I had to take a glance. I know it's been a while. It was published in 1997, and I bought it fresh for $20.
0: Mm-hmm.
2: So you know how bad I wanted it. That $20 '97 was a chunk of change for a
0: yeah.
2: book.
0: Wow.
2: But it proves to me what you've already said, that you could be in another room and just hear much of the script and dialogue without seeing the cartoon characters, and it would still be funny.
0: Yes, that's very true. Yeah, very much like a radio play almost. That's a lot of TV was done like that in the 60s. It could, like, well, there are little cuts here. You didn't really have to see what was going on to understand what was going on. But again, the scripts were so well done, and it was so, again, so richly satiric. That was the part that really tickles me. And how much, you had to, you know, like the Fractured Fairy Tales, you had to know what the real fairy tale was like to really appreciate the takeoff on it.
2: Yeah, he mentions here, once upon a time, long ago, bedtime stories had not yet become politically correct, but there were fractured fairy tales of subversive and delightfully twisted parables that were a favorite segment on the Rocky and Friends Bullwinkle show. Now, for the first time, these outrageous tales have been collected and beautifully designed to reflect the TV classic show. So I'll tell you, only because it's pertinent, I'm 82 years old Bob.
0: Mm-hmm.
2: I'm reading these like I was 40 years younger.
0: now tell me...
2: A lot of good memories.
0: Tell me again the name of the book, and if you can, the publisher, the author and publisher.
2: Yeah, it's right here. I'm holding it. It's called Fractured Fairy Tales, told by A.J. Jacobs. A.J. Jacobs. And in the back cover, it says Jacobs... put the book together. He had worked for Entertainment Weekly magazine. Then there's a little blurb here about Jay Ward, of course. But the publisher is Bantam.
0: Oh, good.
2: Bantam, like with Bantam Rooster.
0: Right, so people may be able to get a copy of that even to this day. If they can Google it, it's probably out there.
2: I'll bet not to publicize, but... on the internet, there's probably copies of it floating around for small change.
0: We'll have to see. That sounds great. I appreciate the call, and I'm glad that you enjoy it as much as everybody else does, which is
2: okay,
0: again, is a great thing.
2: Bob.
0: Thank you. You keep listening. Thank you much. We'll take a break and come back and wrap things up here on WNIR by Mr. Sunday, Bob Lewis.
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0: WNIR. Yeah, that song has nothing to do with any topic today or anything at all, except I really dig it. Looking for Johnny Cash. It's a little song. That's from a 1990 concert that he did with the Highwaymen, which included, of course, Willie Nelson himself. Waylon Jennings was on there too. Again, what talent! What great music! That's just that's the classic. Ghost Riders in the Sky, kind of way. It was maybe like what the storm was tonight too. If you were out in the midst of it and getting the worst of it, it's like the thunder of the Who's coming by. What a great song! What great music out there! Gonna really turn up the volume on that and enjoy. So again, 63 degrees. It should be a calm night tonight. The weather is out of our area. We will have a low tonight about 54 degrees. It's chilly. It's going to be chilly the next couple of days, though. And again, the rain will kind of taper off and move out, leaving us a chance to clean up. Monday, partly sunny, with a high near 69 as the week goes on. Tuesday, 77. More sun on Wednesday, 79. More rain likely toward the end of the week. And on Juneteenth, the holiday, it'll be sunny again with a high of 77. By the way, that is a federal holiday. And again, I don't quite understand exactly what it's all about. It's not the day that they ratified the Emancipation Proclamation was issued. It's got something to do with Texas. It was the day that Texas released their last, indentured, bonded, a slave servant or something. So I'm not quite sure, what it's about. But I do know that it was the quickest certification of a new holiday in the history of America. A country that doesn't like holidays. So it's a real holiday, friends. And, there won't be any mail. Banks will be closed and stuff like that. So just enjoy. That'll be this coming Friday. It'll be sunny and great for it. High about 77. Next Saturday, high is 78. Then next Sunday, a high near 80. So once again, a pretty good week in June, with the slight exception of a big storm today that downed trees and caused power outages and local flooding and ostensibly ripped off the roof of a couple of buildings in the Warren area this afternoon. So, yeah, except for these little burps in between, it's been a great month in June. So I hope that you didn't suffer any of that adverse effects from the storm. And if you did, hopes and prayers are with you that you'll be able to get things straightened out as soon as you possibly can. Again, First Energy is reporting about 120,000 people in Northeast Ohio altogether in their service area are without power this evening because of that little blast of weather that came through this afternoon. So, again, that we'll keep you up on that tomorrow morning. We'll hear more about that, too, with the morning crew, the morning buzz, and all the news and information that you'll get to see you through the rest of the day and the rest of the week. So keep it on WNIR all throughout the week for all the great conversation from all the folks we have on the air here. And once more, just one more plug, my buddy SOG, the Son of Ghoul. He has that big Son of Ghoul 40th anniversary show tonight, 8 o'clock on WIVM, which is Channel 39 over there in Canton, or everywhere else you can stream it live from their website at WIVMTV.com. And it starts live at 8 o'clock. I know he'll be competing with the UFC fight, but I got a feeling in Northeast Ohio, he will beat them in the ratings. I really do. The Son of Ghoul's 40th anniversary show. 40 years, continuous years of hosting horror movies on television. A Guinness World Record for him you can say his career, right? I hear the man play guitar, too. I understand he's a fantastic guitar player on top of being a great, interesting local TV personality. The Son of Ghoul's 40th anniversary show, 8 o'clock tonight, WIVMTV.com. And generally, it's going to wrap it up for me on this Sunday. Hope you enjoyed our spotlight on our favorite TV villains of the week from Rocky and Bullwinkle, Boris and Natasha. And they said, I always thought when I was 9 years old, I thought Natasha was, like, super hot. I didn't quite know why. At 9 years old, I thought she was hot. But I really did. And I think maybe she was. And so next week, we'll continue our spotlight on your favorite TV villains. I got some ideas in the back of my head, and who knows, the next week I may be able to bring those ideas to the front of my head, and that's when I usually get a headache. So that's how we work things out here on WNIR on our go-around. So until then, again, you have yourself a very, very pleasant evening, and keep it on WNIR throughout the day for the best information, news, and updates, and the finest talk you're going to find anywhere in Northeast Ohio, live and local. The legacy of the talk of Akron WNIR, Kent Akron. Once more, 63 degrees under some drizzly skies, but the weather to be calm for the rest of the evening. And remember, tomorrow night, to look for the Milky Way. Have yourself a good week. I'm Mr. Sunday Bob Lewis.
1: From ABC News, I'm Chuck Sievertson. President Trump and the Prime Minister of Pakistan announce a short-term deal to restore the flow of oil through the Strait of Hormuz. The Pakistani official says the agreement covers Lebanon and Iranian demand. It comes after Israeli air attacks on Beirut today drew condemnation from the Iranians. The announcements leave a lot of questions. ABC News White House correspondent Karen Travers.
2: President Trump in a social media post says a deal between the U.S. and Iran is now, quote, complete. He says the U.S. Navy blockade of Iranian ports will now be lifted and claims he's authorizing the, quote, toll-free opening of the Strait of Hormuz, the waterway that's been blocked by Iran for months. There's no mention in the president's post about what was agreed to in terms of Iran's highly enriched uranium. This memo of understanding was aimed at reopening the strait to shipping traffic and then starting a period of further negotiations on Iran's nuclear program, an issue that has complicated recent talks between the U.S. and Iran. Karen Travers, ABC News, Geneva, Switzerland.
1: Geneva is where President Trump will travel tonight to a G7 summit in Evian, France. He made the announcement about a half hour before futures markets for oil and stocks began trading. U.S. and global oil are trading lower. Stock futures are higher, with Dow futures up more than 300 points. Gas Buddy reporting today that the average price for gasoline has dropped below $4 a gallon. After the Israeli air attacks in Lebanon today, Avner Vilan, the former senior officer in Israeli military intelligence, speaking about Israeli Prime Minister Benjamin Netanyahu.
3: I don't think this is necessarily Bibi trying to sabotage the deal. However, we know what he thinks about the deal, and I'm sure this actually crossed his mind when he ordered that strike in Beirut.
1: A large demonstration near the site of the summit in nearby Geneva today. Switzerland and France say they are mobilizing thousands of troops to ensure security during the 3 days of meetings. Listening to ABC News.
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1: 12 deaths in the crash of a small plane outside Butler, Missouri this morning and went down after taking off from the local airport to go skydiving.
8: Yeah, it absolutely is a call nobody wants to have on any day. And, you know, we just want to reassure the public that there's nothing criminal that we can see.
1: Bates County Sheriff Chad Anderson, federal safety investigators are looking into it. Russian President Putin and Ukrainian President Zelensky each spoke by phone with President Trump today. Swiss voters have rejected a far-right proposal to cap their nation's population at 10 million. Not only does the crisis in the Mideast with Iran send oil and gasoline prices higher, this could too, says ABC's Jim Ryan.
9: Even soaring gas prices haven't quelled Americans' demand for travel, but now industry analysts expect inventories to run short this summer as U.S. refineries struggle to keep running close to their capacity.
1: For the first time ever, the New York Knicks will get a parade for their NBA championship to their fans.
10: Everyone always called us trash. It was always the Knicks are trash, Knicks are trash. What happened now?
11: We are finally champions!
12: I'm feeling ecstatic right now. Amazing. It's a great feeling. to finally get a championship after so many years.
1: Mayor Zoran Mondani says Thursday will be a ceremony at City Hall and then a first ever for the Knicks ticker tape parade. Neither their 1973 nor 1970 NBA titles were celebrated with a parade. Chuck Sievertson, ABC News.
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4: From the wild world of D.C. politics to America's culture clash, brace yourself for the reality check you've been waiting for. 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
5: Okay, some breaking news from the White House. An official there says Iran has agreed to a performance-based deal that would require major concessions before getting any sanctions relief. According to the White House official, as Fox News Channel is reporting, Iran's nuclear material would be destroyed and removed, its nuclear program dismantled, none of its money released until it fulfills its commitments. The official says the Strait of Hormuz would remain open and Iran would agree to stop funding terrorist groups. I know what you're saying. I can hear you. I can hear America collectively screaming, "We'll believe it when we see it," but have faith. Hey, hang in there. Be patient, because maybe, just maybe, great things are coming. Great things have already occurred. I saw a story last night with such, I read it with such dismay and anguish. Thousands of unaccompanied minors were allowed to come into the country across the border under the Biden administration. Thousands. The numbers are staggering. There are children, unaccompanied minors who came across the border, and Lord only knows what has happened to them. You want to look at the border now? The harshest Trump critic is forced to admit that he did exactly what he said he was going to do. He fulfilled his foundational promise to the American people. And because of all the breaking news and all the stuff that's going on in our country and in the world, we forget. We move on. And we take stuff for granted. Well, don't forget. Remember, do you know how inconceivable people thought it was going to be that we could get a secure border? And certainly in the lightning speed amount of time it took. So you got to have a little bit of faith that the guy knows what he's doing. You got to have a little confidence that this guy is capable of doing the job. Iran is complicated. They cannot have a nuclear weapon. We cannot wait for them to annihilate Israel or beyond. And you know something? This guy has got the interests of the United States of America front and center. So let's just hope and pray that this deal comes together. Let's hope and pray that Republicans get their act together on Capitol Hill and figure out how to pass the SAVE Act. I'm going to reach out to Senator Mike Lee. We don't have a lot of politicians as guests on this show. This is really more of a caller and opinion-driven show. There's a lot of great interview shows out there. That's not me, okay? I think you could do it. Anybody can do an interview show. I love strong opinions. I love passionate content, and I like a lot of callers. That's the formula that we've had for a lot of years that, frankly, I think has done very well for us. But I want to get Senator Mike Lee on just, first of all, to thank him. This senator from Utah is the driving force behind keeping the SAVE Act alive. Here he was earlier on Capitol Hill, you know, as far as the actual formula, Trump, President Trump is asking Republicans to attach the Save America Act to the Pentagon reconciliation bill. Under reconciliation, you need 50 votes. Thanks to Susan Collins, probably facing a serious challenge from the Nazi, Graham Plattner, she's flipped, and she's now going to vote yes for the Save America Act. That gives us the 50th vote. Lisa Murkowski is a lost cause. A couple of these others, they're never going to play ball because they want Trump to fail. They're never Trumpers. They're rhinos. They're not conservatives. But Susan Collins' yes vote takes it to 50. That means J.D. Vance is the tiebreaker. It can be done. Don't believe these folks when they say we don't have the votes on the Republican side of the aisle. You sure can't believe John Cornyn. John Cornyn told my friend and colleague, Mark Davis, on the radio that if he lost to Ken Paxton, he would support Ken Paxton. Now he's saying he won't. He's a liar. He's a stone-cold liar. No way around that. He's bitter. He's angry. He's now sitting down with the New York Times and promising that Trump is going to have two of the most miserable years of his life after the midterm elections. That's John Cornyn. John Cornyn, the outgoing U.S. Senator from Texas, called Scott Pressler, the young voting rights advocate and you know, warrior. The guy with the big, tall, skinny guy with the long hair goes out and gets people registered to vote and fights tirelessly for this country. John Cornyn, last night on X, called Scott Pressler a grifter. A grifter? Look in the mirror much? So that's John Cornyn. So when John Cornyn says they don't have the votes for the Save America Act, you can't believe him because he is a verified liar. Senator Mike Lee says Senate Republicans do have the votes.
3: Mr. President, our elections need to be characterized by two things. We need to make it easy to vote and hard to cheat. And we need to do that by making sure that people establish their citizenship and therefore their eligibility to vote when they register, and that they show who they are when they show up on election day. This isn't hard. This isn't unusual. Every country in the entire world, countries you're familiar with, countries you're not, countries as wide-ranging as Mexico, Brazil, India, Argentina, Peru, Botswana, Burundi, they all have voter ID requirements. We do not. We do not want to leave this amount of power sitting on the table so that foreign powers can send forth people who are not eligible to vote in this country and vote anyway. We need to do this. The House of Representatives has passed the Save America Act. We now have the opportunity to vote on that same bill, the Save America Act here. This bill, Mr. President, will disenfranchise no one. It will make us all more free. It will protect the sanctity, the dignity of your vote. When we allow people who are not allowed to vote, we rob Americans of their vote. Let's make it easy to vote, hard to cheat. Let's pass this bill.
5: Senator Mike Lee is a hero on this. He's an American hero, and he has been relentless in fighting for the Save America Act's passage. People like Tom Tillis and John Cornyn and Lisa Murkowski and Mitch McConnell just simply don't want the Save America Act to pass. And my theory is because they want Donald Trump to fail. They hate Trump with such an intensity that they want to block the passage of this Voter Integrity Act. There's no other explanation. Why John Cornyn wouldn't want election integrity is beyond me, but I guess he doesn't. Why Mitch McConnell doesn't want election integrity is beyond me, but I guess he doesn't. Again, back to my friend Mark Davis, he says it's because these folks are not conservatives, period. They're the antithesis of conservatism. I think it's beyond that. I really believe it's TDS. I think it's just the hatred of Donald Trump that can't let them think straight.
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1: Okay, so President Trump is not happy what he calls the leaks. He's blasting the leaked Iranian deal terms. He just posted on Truth Social a few moments ago. The terms that Iran leaked out to the fake news have nothing to do with the terms that were agreed to in writing. What they said, including their weak and pathetic statement on having a deal, bears no relation to the truth. Very dishonorable people to deal with. With them, there is no such thing as dealing in good faith. Boy, if that's not, if truer words were ever spoken, I let me reiterate that, reiterate what he just said. With them, there is no such thing as dealing in good faith. He said, amazing, all caps. Also, their totally rebuffed drone attack last night against Indian ships leaving the Hormuz Strait is totally unacceptable. They better get their act together and fast. Signed, President Donald J. Trump. Well, this is the problem we're up against. This is exactly what we're dealing with, people who don't deal in good faith. And the conflict is Trump knows how to, he deals in good faith, but he is a powerful negotiator. I love what Keith Kellogg, the general, said last night on I think it was Jesse Waters on Fox News, about the kind of guts it takes to deal with Iran, the fact that Iran has never dealt with an American president quite like this guy.
2: President Trump has the guts of a riverboat gambler. I mean, he's done everything right on this one. And, you know, you have to actually go back to 1972 when President Nixon was whipsawed along by the North Vietnamese because the Paris peace talks were breaking down. So he said, fine. So we launched what was called Operation Linebacker. He put B-52s above Hanoi for 12 straight nights and days. And they finally said, enough of this. And they went back to the Paris peace talks. We ended the Vietnamese war. And I think President Trump has done kind of the same thing by putting massive efforts on the Iranians. And I said, I want to go to the negotiations. I do have a concern, and I think everybody should have this concern. When you look at the Iranians, you know, they are fundamentalist part of Islam. They are Shias, as opposed to the Sunnis like Saudi Arabia. And the Shias are fundamentalist, meaning they believe that the leader of the supreme leader, they all should be ancestors of Mohammed. But when you look at what they do, they believe in a thing called taqiyya. And taqiyya is their way of kind of negotiating and thinking about it. They look at infidels like you and me, and they say, yeah, you can lie to those guys. Don't worry about it. Nothing's going to happen. They never ran into a guy like President Trump. And I think President Trump has really brought pressure on them, and I think we'll see what happens now. Do they buckle under that pressure? I think they will. At least I hope they will. And if not, we'll be back at it again. Now, do I trust them? Absolutely not. I've lived with these guys long enough to know you can't really trust them. You have to play really hard to bring them to the negotiation table.
1: And I really, really appreciate what he said about Trump doing everything right up to now. Let's remember that. That's General Keith Kellogg. That's an American general, former national security advisor. It's not just a talking head. He knows his stuff. Let's remember that. 25 past the hour. 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They're also going to sponsor the M&M Extra podcast, which people are really loving. Numbers are building. We're having Mark Davis and I are having a blast on that podcast. And thanks to PhD Weight Loss for continuing to spread the good news about this amazing program. Dr. Ashley Lucas changed my life. No other way to put it. I met her about 4 or 5 years ago, needed to lose weight. My friends had all lost weight. And I decided I'd take the plunge. Boy, I'm just mad I didn't start earlier. 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
3: Well, Mike, I got to be honest with you. I apologize for my voice in advance, but it's a medical condition.
1: Hang in there.
3: Okay. I think Donald Trump last night. I saw his speech yesterday afternoon on TV,
1: mm-hmm.
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1: Well, don't waver now.
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0: came across a post on X from somebody who grew up literally in Iran and shares a very, very important set of facts about the mullahs and about President Trump's very difficult negotiations with the Iranian supreme leader and the mullahs and all of that. You're going to want to hear this. Get ready. Stand by for that, because it's very powerful stuff, and it gives you a great deal of insight and information about what Iran really represents to the world and specifically to the United States. Now, Sunday night is going to be a big event. And of course, as you might expect, there's debate over this event, which cracks me up. Why anybody would get their panties in a wad over a celebratory UFC fight about an event on the lawn of the White House Sunday night is beyond me. A couple of miserable Virginia residents actually filed a lawsuit against the National Park Service to try to block it. I don't think it's going to be successful. There's one guy who got a ticket, and he's going to be there. He is the New Salem News Channel White House correspondent. Yes, Willie Nelson is his real name. Yes, he's a great guy. Yes, I've worked with him a little bit, and I'm looking forward to working with him even more in his new capacity as Salem News Channel White House correspondent, who joins us from the lawn of the White House. Look at you right outside the famous portico. And it's great to have you with us, Willie. Congratulations on your recent promotion. And, of course, I look at you getting a ticket to go to the UFC bout Sunday night. Are you excited?
1: Mike, I am pumped. It's great to be here with you this morning from in front of the West Wing. Mike, literally just 1 minute ago, I was hoping it would happen when we were on air, but it was literally a minute before we got on air. The Thunderbirds, the Navy Thunderbirds, just flew overhead. Behind me, there's a bunch of press that were all just taking footage of it. I'm sure social media will be getting a glimpse of it in just a second. But they were just doing the test, because it's expected to be happening this Sunday at the premier event here at the White House.
0: Wow. Let's talk a little bit about the preparations, because you've got this enormous octagon. I guess they're going to get thousands of people all, you know, lined up to watch it and everything. But it's going to be, this is an unprecedented event, Willie. Nothing like this has ever happened at 1600 Pennsylvania Avenue.
1: Mike, this is something the White House has never seen. The premier sporting event. And Mike, if you're a fight fan, this is, you know, pretty unbelievable. Mike, yesterday the White House let us correspondents go and have access to the South Lawn, and I spent probably close to an hour, which is what you're seeing on screen right now, just being able to get a little tour of the cage and all this you know, really remarkable infrastructure. I mean, from an engineering standpoint, it's pretty wild that they were able to pull this off. And being able to go see this, you know, words can't even describe.
0: Now, I don't want to put you on the spot, because obviously you're a young guy. You haven't been around for decades and decades. But I got to believe that the old timers who've covered the White House for years don't know what to make of this event, because again, there's been nothing like this before. I think maybe back in the day there was a boxing match or something outside, maybe, perhaps. Mm-hmm. but let's face it, this is pretty unprecedented, and I think normal Americans are pretty excited about this UFC fight rolling out Sunday night.
1: Mike, that's some great speculation, and I think that's pretty accurate. You know, for me to go get this job as the White House correspondent and my first assignment be covering the fight night is quite the blessing, because, Mike, as I said, I am a very big fight fan, and I do think it is a little bit trendier for younger people. I'm 30 years old, so I've been watching the UFC since my early 20s, and in fact, it's the one sport I've religiously followed. Now, you bring up what is kind of like the perception with older people around here. Yeah, some of these reporters really have no clue, honestly, about the history between President Trump and Dana White, and they just think this is some big showmanship. But, Mike, the history between President Trump and the CEO and president of the UFC, Dana White, goes back for multiple decades.
0: If you're just joining us, Willie Nelson, who is Salem News Channel's White House correspondent, is joining us outside. He's on the lawn right outside the West Wing. And Willie, I have to say, you just laid out a bunch of metaphors about where we are in 2026. You know, it's the old guard, and now the new breed is coming in. The new wave is coming in. And you're right. Here it is. This is your first assignment. You're the 30-year-old White House correspondent for Salem News Channel. This is your first, you know, big event. So everything has changing. You know, think about it. A UFC bout on the lawn of the White House. New platforms like Salem News Channel. New kinds of, all kinds of adventures that we're all kind of on together. And I'm loving every minute of it, but yet there seems to be maybe a resentment from some of the old guard, don't you think? I mean, do you feel like even in your new capacity, there's some of these veterans who are really a little haughty and a little put off by this big event Sunday night?
1: Mike, I mean, there are people of all ages who are just upset that President Trump woke up today. You know what I mean? As in anything this guy does, Mike, let's just face it. They're just unhappy. The guy won. You know, they claim to talk about democracy and all that, yet he won the popular vote and all the different votes, and people are still upset. Mike, I think it's a great way to celebrate America's 250th birthday. And like you said, it is kind of an age gap difference, but I like how you go about it, Mike, and I think it's a great way for both demographics, old and young, to kind of connect and have a meeting of the minds.
0: Well, I'm thrilled to death for Sunday night, and I feel sorry for people who are upset about it because they're miserable. I'm also thrilled for you, Willie, because, you know, again, we've worked together before a couple of times in the past, and when I saw the announcement that you were named our White House correspondent for Salem News Channel, I was thrilled for you. Have a great time Sunday night. Now, don't get too carried away because you got a job to do. Don't forget, you're still the White House correspondent, so you can't be, you know, hooping and whooping and hollering and carrying on like that. You got to do a good job, and I know you will. Willie, thanks for checking in with us from the lawn of the White House. We appreciate it. Have a great time Sunday night.
1: Absolutely. Great to see you, Mike.
0: Thanks. Willie Nelson, Salem News Channel, White House correspondent. I feel so sorry for people who think that our whole life is supposed to grind to a halt and not have this big celebration of this UFC bout Sunday night at the White House. I mean, honest to gosh, why would you object to this? Oh, I saw somebody on social media, well, the war in Iran. Oh, really? The war in Iran? So nothing can happen in terms of the 250th celebrations? We're supposed to just come screeching to a halt because of challenges that America is facing? That's the point of the 250th anniversary celebrations. We do conquer adversity. We do soar. And we celebrate the greatness of America. Now, here's Lawton in Atlanta thinks it's a bad idea. Look, not to bring everybody down as we're excited about this big UFC bout, but Lawton, you told my screener you don't think it's a very good idea. Why not?
2: Well, Mike, can I make a comment? I'm a conservative Trump supporter and a supporter of your show without you labeling me as miserable?
0: Maybe. We'll see. Go ahead and make the comment, and we'll find out.
2: Well, you've already said that we're all miserable. Well, Mike, I don't like UCF. I don't like Ultimate Fighting. You watch two guys beating each other bloody. It's super, super violent. I like boxing. I like a lot of sport. I just think it's over-the-top violent. And with all of the violence that we're seeing in the streets, and most of that violence is against conservatives, I just don't think it's a good look to promote that on the grounds of the White House, the People's House. So that's just the way I feel. I mean, I'm not going to stop supporting President Trump, but I just kind of feel like it just doesn't fit.
0: Because I'm in such a good mood and it's a Friday and you sound like a great guy, let me give you my promise. I won't call you miserable for your position, but I'll let the audience determine whether you're miserable or not. How about that? Is that fair?
2: Okay.
0: All right. You got it. 800-655-MIKE. Do you think Lawton is miserable for complaining about the UFC championship bout that's going to take place Sunday night on the lawn of the White House? I mean, I'm reading this story. Two Virginia residents are trying to stop the UFC Freedom 250 from taking place Sunday because even a UFC octagon at the White House lawn, they think, has to clear environmental hurdles. They believe that this is violating environmental reviews. Now, again, I'm trying to be nice to Lawton in Atlanta. Do you know how miserable you have to be to file a lawsuit to try to stop this big celebration on the White House lawn Sunday night? I mean, I love what Dana White said about this. I think we had to bleep it. You bleeped it, right, Yasmin? Because we had Dana White having a good had a salty reaction to the critics. Again, I don't want to put Lawton into this category. He says he's a Trump supporter. But here's what Dana White, the president and CEO of UFC, had to say about the lawsuits, about the complainers, about the whiners, about the miserable people who don't want this fight to take place Sunday night.
3: I think that, you know, it's impossible to make some people not believe that it's political. You know, it's the 250th birthday of America. The fact that we even get to do, I was just telling, I did a podcast this morning. In my hotel, there's a Washington magazine of all the events that are going on from now till 4th of July in Washington, celebrating, you know, the 250th birthday of America. I wonder how many people are going to, you know, try to sue any of those or, you know, say that those things shouldn't happen. You know, it is what it is. I don't give a about any of this stuff. We're gonna.
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0: can't read some of these texts. I can't. Let me, poor Lawton. Poor Lawton in Atlanta. You're taking a beating, my man. You're taking a beating. And boy, nobody better find out that the Trump critics better not remember that Sunday is also President Trump's birthday. Oh, no! Can't we file a lawsuit to try to stop him from being able to have a birthday? There's got to be a way to stop him from I think we need to file a federal lawsuit so that he can't have a cake on Sunday. He can't have a cake. They're environmental violations there. What kind of sugar are they using? Has the flour been properly approved by the federal government? I think we got to file a lawsuit to stop Trump from celebrating his birthday Sunday. Why not? Misery comes to mind. These are miserable, miserable people. Michigan writes, Lawton is miserable, and Mike, you sweetly sugarcoated his internal distress. Well, I don't know about that. Missouri, I'm very offended at your text, Missouri. I shouldn't read this. Poor Lawton. Missouri writes, all of us should all chip in together for a hooker for Lawton for Atlanta. Maybe he'll feel better. Now, that's terrible. That's reprehensible. Can't believe you'd say he doesn't need a hooker for crying out loud. Don't say that. Poor guy just doesn't like UCF fighting, as he put it. It's too violent. It's just bad. He better not go see Disclaimer Day or whatever it was called, the Steven Spielberg movie. Everybody's asking me to share my thoughts on the movie. I don't want to because I don't want to dissuade you from going. All these comments are coming out. What is it? Disclosure Day, right? The big Steven Spielberg blockbuster. And I went yesterday because Mark Davis and I are going to go. He's a big movie guy. He's much bigger into movies than I am. And, you know, you go see it. It's Steven Spielberg, okay? It's kind of an interesting story. It's a little slow. a little cringy. A lot going on there. Let me just put it this way. And I'll get it off my chest, and then I'll tell you about Rough Greens, and then we'll take some calls. E.T. it ain't. Okay? That's all I'll say. It's no Jaws. Okay? This is not, if you're looking for E.T., you're not going to find it with this particular movie. That's it. That's all I'll say. Should we take another unhappy person with the fight, or do we take more happy people? I guess we should take maybe an unhappy. Why not? Unhappy is kind of fun because I'll enjoy that. Sam's in the upstate of South Carolina. What, Sam, you're not happy about the UFC fight either?
1: Mike, I've enjoyed your show for many years. And
0: thank
1: I can
0: you,
1: tell
0: sir.
1: You from a different perspective.
0: Yes.
1: That I've served as an Agent X-1 presidential security guard at Quantico, Virginia. And
0: yes,
1: I had direct contact with an honorable president by the name of George Bush Sr. and Ronald Reagan.
0: Yes, sir.
1: And I am not happy that our country has come to a state of affairs where we're not having a revival to bring us together as a nation, one nation under God.
0: Yes,
1: instead,
0: sir.
1: Instead, we're going to have a gladiatorial event on the White House lawn to further degrade the office of president.
0: And
1: we've come to.
0: And I take it by what you said about the honorable presidents you served under, you don't believe that the current president is an honorable president.
1: No, sir. That would be putting words in my mouth. I don't believe that. I'm saying that we don't need to make these type of decisions. We need to have revival, not blood sport, in the name of the United States. We need to have a nation coming together under God in the name of Jesus Christ and celebrating those things.
0: Well, I agree with
1: that
0: entirely. You'll not get any argument from me there. But what do you say if somebody, what would you say to somebody who would say, you do sound like you're a pretty unhappy, miserable, discontented individual over this issue? What would you say to them?
1: This is the first I've heard about this issue. I'm not unhappy. I have the love of God in my heart, and I couldn't be happier for that.
0: Well, aren't you happy for the people? Aren't you happy for the people? Aren't you happy then for the people who are very happy about the UFC event Sunday night? Are you happy for them?
1: Well, I don't think that we should ever celebrate this type of event.
0: So you're not happy for them.
1: America.
0: So you're not happy for them. So you're not happy for all the happy people who are going to love this event. You're not happy for them.
1: I have stated my position quite well. I think that.
0: Well, that's debatable. I'm not sure you did, Sam. But good. God bless you. Hang in there. Hope you have a happy weekend. I'm sure you're a spiritual guy, but I think we noticed you're not really happy for all the happy people who are going to love Sunday night's event. You might want to rethink your position. But God bless you, Sam. Hang in there. Oh, boy, what do you do, huh? What do you do with all this misery? Thankfully, based on all the other, plenty of calls and texts saying it's going to be a great event, and I'm sure we'll break it all down for you Monday on the Mike Gallagher Show. Coming up, this John Cornyn. Speaking of miserable and unhappy, maybe John Cornyn is right up Sam's alley, because you're not going to believe what this guy's up to.
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13: From ABC News, I'm Chuck Sievertson. Oil tankers are not moving yet through the Strait of Hormuz and won't for days. President Trump, in announcing on social media the immediate lifting of the U.S. Navy blockade of the oil shipping route, also writes that the strait isn't opening until the signing of the deal next Friday. That's because the oil flow is linked to removing mines, says the president. Iran's National Security Council is out with a statement saying this is an initial agreement in which the war and military operations on all fronts, including Lebanon, will end immediately and permanently starting tonight, and the naval blockade against Iran will end immediately and completely. The Iranian Council says negotiations for a final agreement will be postponed until after the U.S. fulfills its obligations. This comes after Israeli air attacks in Beirut today drew condemnation from the Iranians. Avner Levon, a former senior officer who worked in Israeli military intelligence, on ABC's This Week.
4: Prime Minister Netanyahu would think it's a bad deal because it gives Iran a lifeline of financial aid, financial support, where what Iran really needs is more pressure. Because this deal doesn't deal with the critical threats coming from Iran, which is Iran's nuclear capabilities, its missiles, and its proxies.
13: President Trump made the announcement about half an hour before futures markets for oil and stocks began trading. U.S. and global oil are trading lower in the low to mid-80s. Stock futures are higher. Gas Buddy reporting today that the average price for gasoline has dropped below $4 a gallon. President Trump will travel tonight to a G7 summit in Evian, France, a large demonstration near the site of the summit in nearby Geneva today. Switzerland and France say they are mobilizing thousands of troops to ensure security during the 3 days of meetings. The Russians have launched a massive overnight missile attack at Ukraine's capital, says the mayor. 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
13: Total Palestinian deaths from the Israel-Hamas war have gone above 73,000, says Gaza's health ministry. Israeli military operations continue despite a stalled and fragile ceasefire in place since October. Israel says it's targeting Hamas militants. Majority of voters in Switzerland today rejected a proposal by the top right-wing party to cap the country's population at 10 million. Populist Swiss People's Party, with the most seats in parliament, has stirred up and fostered anti-migration sentiment over the years. The public has made this a hit, says ABC's Jim Ryan.
17: Public suspicion, even fear of artificial intelligence has not kept people from using it. Tech watchers say OpenAI's ChatGPT app has reached 1 billion monthly users.